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2: The Substance Abuse and Mental Health Services Administration asked 60,000 Americans about their experience with substances, finding significant declines last year in binge drinking, smoking, and marijuana use among 12 to 17-year-olds. Still, the survey found more than half of all Americans, 163 million altogether, used tobacco, vaped nicotine, drank, or used an illicit drug in the previous month. The substance of choice, alcohol. Jim Ryan, ABC News.
1: New concern for legendary singer Barry Manilow.
3: He abruptly called off his concert in Kentucky last night, right before showtime, citing unforeseen circumstances. But he did not elaborate. The same show was postponed back in March during his treatment for lung cancer.
1: ABC's Sophie Flay, the 83-year-old, is currently on a farewell tour. The boyhood Ohio home of Neil Armstrong is hitting the real estate market for the first time in nearly four decades. The current owner is a retired history teacher who preserved the house's past and character. Karen Mikesell says she hopes someone might be willing to buy the place and donate it to the Armstrong Museum. I'm Stephanie Officer, ABC News.
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0: Normal is broken, common sense is weird. 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I'm Dave Ramsey, Dr. John Deloney, Ph.D. in counseling, Ramsey personality, number one best-selling author, host of The Dr. John Deloney Show, and regular driver of cars, is my co-host today. Is there anything you don't do? I'm just saying, after that introduction.
1: If you ask my wife, there's a lot I don't do.
0: Phone number here, 888-825-5225. Thanks for hanging out with us, America. We're glad you're here. Candace is in Spokane, Washington. Hi, Candace, how are you?
2: Good, how are you?
0: Better than I deserve. What's up?
2: Hey, so we have roughly $75,000 to $100,000 of debt. About $25,000 to $30,000 is credit card debt, and I believe the rest is in a car loan. Mm-hmm. And then we outright own our home, mm-hmm. and we could sell on the market today for about $850,000 to $900,000. Mm-hmm. It was an inherited home, mm-hmm. so I was just curious if that is a direction we should take.
0: No.
2: My husband may... No, okay.
0: No. You sell the car.
2: Okay.
0: Or both of them.
2: Okay.
0: You bought stupid cars you can't afford. You didn't buy a stupid house.
2: Yeah. So the car, I could sell the car.
0: Good.
2: The blue book value on the car is about $30,000 privately sold, and mm-hmm. then it's probably about $22,000. If you were to sell it just as like going to the dealer and they would tell you
0: what
2: how
0: do you
2: much
0: owe
2: to sell
0: on
2: it for. But huh, the what?
0: What do you owe?
2: So we owe I'm sorry, you could sell it for 30, we owe 44.
0: Oh, okay. So you're 14 in the hole on the car. Oh God, that is stupid.
2: Right.
0: Okay. What kind of car is this?
2: This is a Volkswagen, it's a 2025 Atlas.
1: Wow. You just gave Dave an aneurysm.
2: And I have, I know. It's ridiculous. I'm definitely not opposed to selling the car. The only thing is my husband, he makes a certain amount yearly. And so we just have to be able to budget for that, for all of what, you know, the payments we have with his monthly income.
1: I don't understand what you just said.
0: It should be easier to do what you just said if you didn't have a car payment.
2: Yes, it would be, but we still have monthly payments coming out outside of the car payment that add up monthly.
0: Yeah.
2: And that would take... Go ahead.
0: It doesn't... It'd be easier to do that if you didn't have the car payment. Everything
2: correct.
0: In your life is easier if you didn't have a car payment.
2: Okay. So what
0: is
2: if
0: that
2: we
0: not
2: have
0: right? I mean, mathematically?
2: Yes, that's correct. But
0: okay.
2: What if you take the car payment out and you still are living beyond your means?
0: What's your household income?
2: So it's about $4,000 a month that he brings home.
0: Mm-hmm.
2: And that is, and then we have, our kids are in a school that we pay for, and it's a private Christian school. I think that costs roughly between the two of them, that's over $1,000 mm-hmm. a month. So I think that's about $1,200 a month. Mm-hmm. And then we have like groceries. Mm-hmm. We have
1: my big concern for you guys is you're sitting on this big house with this evaluation that the internet gave you, right? But you've got symptoms. You've got illnesses underneath this. And we've seen this time and time again. You're going to sell this house and you're going to get a bunch of equity. You're going to pay off these cars. You're going to pay this off. And then your family is going to end up in another place and y'all still haven't practiced living beneath your means. And so
2: right.
1: the issue will still be there.
0: Yeah, so
1: what y'all aren't dealing with is the math problem in front of you.
0: Yeah. The thing I hear you saying, and you're on the radio, so it's not fair to you because you're nervous and I don't want to pick on you, okay? But the way you're forming your sentences and talking about this, it's as if you guys buy things and make decisions about school tuition and these other things that as if the decision doesn't matter compared to your income. You have to make decisions within your income. You can't. Let's pretend the school tuition was $8,000 a month. You couldn't do it.
2: Right.
0: You just have to say, no, the kids are going to a public school.
2: Right.
0: Okay. And so, but that never entered y'all's minds. You just said, I want to do this, and I did it. And I want to buy a Volkswagen, and I did it. And I want to do this, and I put it on a credit card, and I did it. And without any measuring back against the actual income to say, oh, wait a minute, we can't afford this.
2: Okay.
0: And you've got to learn that skill. What John, that's what John's saying. Otherwise, this debt will grow back, and you will have lost $1 million house.
2: Right.
0: And so what I would rather you do, if I were in your shoes, what would I do, having been broke myself when I was 28 because I was stupid, and I got a PhD in DUMB, so I know what this is, okay? And I know how scared it feels, and I know how out of control and chaotic it feels. And so what I would rather the two of you do is to sit down and look at this and say, we have to make some hard choices. And the hard choices

0: That's what I want for you, because we love you and we want you to win.
1: Yeah.
0: Okay. And that's where we want you to go. And then kind of when I got all that going, if I still want to sell the house anyway,
1: yeah,
0: then whoopee-doopee, sell the house. Okay. It's just a stupid house. You can get another house. They're everywhere. Especially if you got $1 million in your hand. It's helpful.
2: Yeah. Dave, probably the most concerning part of the conversation that I feel like we are having more and more on the Ramsey Show, we're seeing it more play out in political conversations, is that if anybody has to make a choice based on reality, on this is how many dollars I make, that somehow that choice is unjust. That choice is unfair.
0: It's not fair.
2: And everybody is faced with making true, real choices.
0: Yeah.
2: And that's where freedom is found, man.
0: We told our kids when they were growing up, fair's where the tilt-a-whirl and the cotton candy is. Ain't no fair, baby.

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0: 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Michelle is in Madison, Wisconsin. Hi, Michelle. How are you?
1: I'm doing good. How are you?
0: Better than I deserve. What's up?
1: So I started reading the Dave Ramsey books and listening to the podcast a few years ago. I called and other advice I heard changed my life. I did pay off all my consumer debt and all my credit cards, which actually I even am getting a little emotional about because I'm really proud of myself. But
0: good
1: I think
0: for you.
1: The fear,
0: how much did you pay off?
1: I would say probably around 10,000, but including all the interest, honestly, more like 12.
0: Yeah.
1: I wouldn't.
0: And what's your income?
1: Yeah. So that was the advice.
0: What was your income?
1: My income now is 110.
0: When you were paying off the 12,000, what was your income?
1: 110.
0: Okay, cool. And how long did it take you to do that?
1: Well, it's been the last 9 months.
0: Good for you.
1: Because, And so my question is, now it's just my student loans. I don't know if that's considered consumer debt.
0: It is.
1: Okay, well, in that case, I apologize.
0: No, that's okay. That's okay.
2: No apology needed.
0: Okay, how much do you owe on your student loans?
1: $23,000.
0: Cool.
1: And I'm so proud of myself for getting all of the other stupid debt that I racked up that I am having an adverse reaction where it's like I want to pay it off so bad, but now I'm... My question is, can I save money at the same time?
0: No.
1: Or do I need to go through this hell hole one more time?
0: Go through the hell hole one more time. Or you're just not all the way through yet. You just got to finish.
1: No.
0: Yeah, that's all it is.
1: Okay.
0: You're still in the game. You just didn't know it. So just keep riding. If you're going through hell, keep riding.
2: Okay. Are all $23,000, is that one big giant loan or is it several smaller loans?
1: It's four separate loans at 5.05%.
2: Great. Just take each one of them, take the smallest one, and knock it out as though it's a credit card.
1: Okay.
2: And then take that money
1: okay,
2: and knock out.
1: Treat it like
0: debt snowball.
1: Treat it like four credit cards.
2: That's right. It's
0: debt snowball.
2: It's four. Yeah.
0: Oh.
2: Smallest to largest.
1: So then what can I do for myself to reduce the anxiety and lack of sleep? Because I think just handling a small little bit of $12,000 for the last 9 months, I didn't realize how much of an effect it was making on my heart and my relationship with my family. I actually, it's kind of shocking how numbing it is when you have credit card debt and then you're like,
0: but
1: oh,
0: working your way through
1: it
0: should not be having an adverse effect on your relationship.
2: It's the opposite.
0: It should be giving you a sense of power.
2: The path through anxiety is through it.
1: I'm actually having more anxiety because I did actually tell my family that I'm tackling this, and I even had a phone call 2 days ago with family, and they're like, you really can't afford $400 for a Christmas flight? You really can't.
2: Okay, so the anxiety is not about you paying off debt. Your anxiety, what money is doing, and we say this all the time on the show, money is just a symptom of a bigger issue. The bigger issue is you're making $110,000. You must be good at what you do. You're competent in your job. You're busting your butt to set yourself free financially, and yet somebody else is still telling you when and where you're going to be on this particular day for this particular holiday to make their life better.
1: Yes, that's exactly what
2: happened. That's happening. The anxiety.
1: So
0: the anxiety doesn't come from money or debt reduction.
2: It has nothing to do with money.
0: It comes from your mother being a twerp.
2: Yeah.
1: Oh, okay. Well, actually, I didn't. Maybe. Thank you for this phone call. That's actually true. If I wrote down some notes, I probably could have probably logically broken it down.
2: No.
0: You did fine. You did great. You did great. I'm proud of you.
2: Yeah.
0: I think you're doing better than you feel like you're doing, but I'm going to suggest, and John is suggesting, that we assign the cause of the anxiety where it belongs, which is family pressures that are inappropriate and violating boundaries, rather than assigning the cause of the anxiety to the debt snowball.
1: I see what you mean. Okay.
0: Because 35 years of doing this, most of the time, the debt snowball is tough because it requires sacrifice, not going out to eat, saying no to people that are pushy, all those kinds of things. But it gives you this sense of power over money, which has had a power over you your whole life, and for the first time, you're telling your money what to do, and that is not anxiety-inducing. It's quite the opposite.
2: And the
1: That's
2: nerd
1: kind of
2: word.
1: How I feel when I'm on my own. Yes, when I'm on my own, I'm like, wow.
0: Yeah, I'm proud of me. Look at me. Yeah.
2: And you should be proud of you.
1: When I get it. Yeah. So in that case, I need to maybe pray or take some notes, like how to have those conversations with family, because that's exactly what's happening.
0: Yeah.
1: They are like, you make 110. Why are you worried about 20K? You can literally do that in a few months. Just go to the Christmas party.
0: I really don't run my plans past people that have negative things to say about me.
2: Or who don't share my values.
0: They don't get a vote.
1: Okay. Oh, I understand what you're talking. You're talking about boundaries.
2: There we go.
1: Okay, yeah. I can do this.
0: Yeah.
1: Okay, so I will set some boundaries and say I need to.
2: Let me tell you how to do this.
1: For my future.
0: Let's talk about some verbiage, because this is a really good question.
2: It's a great question. We're taking this call in August. Okay, at the very beginning of August, I want you to sit down with yourself and imagine Christmas. And I want you to ask this question. How do you, Michelle, want Christmas to feel? You want it to feel peaceful, joyful, fun, whatever. And then I want you to go backwards to Thanksgiving. And I want you to go backwards to the doldrums and the beauty of fall up there in Madison, where it's kind of cold, but also the leaves are changing, all that. I want you to reverse engineer that. And then I want you to send an email to your family and say, here's what my holiday plans are going to be this year.
0: I hope you like them. I hope you like them.
2: And then here's the challenge with this. They may call you. They may write you back something ugly. That is them coming up against the boundaries that you're setting given this season of your life. And it's a season when you're trying to set yourself free. They're going to bang their head up against your boundaries and challenge you. They're going to probably say things about you. They're going to make judgments about you. And what they're doing, I want you to imagine them trying to yell at you from the other side of the fence.
1: That makes a lot of sense.
2: You know what I'm saying? It's not going to be. It's not going to be pain-free. In fact, it will be painful. But also,
0: it's also going to be very empowering, and you're going to see your anxiety drop.
2: Yes.
1: Okay.
0: Anxiety comes from meeting someone's expectations you care about. I don't care about your expectations sets me free from anxiety. And someone who says a line like, "You make $110,000, you should be able to." That's a line of immaturity. Would you agree, John?
2: Yeah.
0: Emotionally immature person.
2: It's saying, I'm going to come up with reasons why you have to do what I want you to do.
1: Yeah. I mean, I was hosting a Christmas party the last 3 years, and I told them, I said, this year, I'm not going to do it.
0: Yeah. So let me tell you what happened. I'll give you another. Here's another real-world example. We did this, okay? Sharon and I were broke. We were bankrupt. We lost everything. We could barely keep the lights on. As a matter of fact, 1 week we didn't, okay? And so she has this big, beautiful family, and they're all very generous and loving, and they're sweet people. And she's got 5 brothers and sisters, and there's 13 grandkids, of which my 3 are 3 of the 13. And these people all gave each other a gift every Christmas. It's 92 gifts. I mean, it's crazy, right? And and so we sat down at Thanksgiving and we said, hey guys, really sorry, we're broke. We're not buying everybody a gift this year. We would like to do name drawing, or we'll just opt out and we'll just dodge Christmas for 1 year because we're broke. We can't do it. And 3 of the other siblings said, thank God somebody finally said it. We need to do name drawing. This is crazy. And, you know, because we raised our hands and we didn't ask them, we told them, we're not doing this year. We can't. And it changed everything. And they were not mad or mean or weird. And sometimes people are mad or mean or weird. But we just
2: Most of the time they're not.
0: But that was the year in 1988 when the Reedy family Christmas changed. And it has been the same since we changed it. And it may change again someday because somebody else comes in with a vote, right? But for now, that's the vote. Her dad's 97, and this is still how we do Christmas.
2: It's awesome. Just takes one family to have the hard conversation.

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6: Some are funny. Some are bold. Some use your emotions while...

0: News. I'm Stephanie Officer. President Trump today claims they are making progress on negotiations with Iran, teasing a possible announcement within the next 48 hours, but without confirmation from Iran. ABC News contributor and former Deputy Assistant Secretary of Defense Mick Mulroy will be watching to see if there will be any hints from Tehran on this potential deal.
1: So we're looking for any indications. Usually comes from their state-supported media outlets that there's something happening, so that they've agreed to something, that the Iranians are now more positive, talking about and acknowledging, for example, that there are actually negotiations taking place.
0: Sean Diddy Combs' prison release date has been moved again. This time, the Federal Bureau of Prison Records say he's due to be freed on February 20th, 2028. His release date, formerly listed as January 24th of that year. The rapper and producer is serving out a sentence for sex trafficking at New Jersey's Fort Dix. This is a...
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0: Ron is in Cincinnati. Hey, Ron, how are you?
1: Hey, good afternoon, Dave. Pretty good. How you been?
0: Better than I deserve. How can we help, sir?
1: Awesome. Well, my initial question was, I sent in a few weeks ago. It actually took me a minute to remember what it was when Don contacted me. And, I'm 64, and I get a zillion spam calls a day about insurance and Medicare, you know.
0: Mm-hmm.
1: A guy contacted me about paying off my mortgage sooner. And we have 19 years left on our 30-year loan. And he ran over some numbers. Honestly, I don't remember all the numbers. About how he could pay it off in 6 years. And part of that plan, which is the reason I sent the question to your crew, was my trusting somebody else to take all my money, because that's the way they do it. They want every bit of my income, and then they give you back enough money for what you think you owe in bills,
0: mm-hmm.
1: and they take the leftover. And he ran numbers, and he said, yeah, we can pay your house off in 6 years.
0: Mm-hmm.
1: Well, I couldn't say yes to that on the phone. And I said, well, I need to think about that. Mm-hmm. And I thought maybe I'm pretty sure you and your crew have probably heard of this happening with a few companies.
0: Yeah, it's been going on for about 10, 15 years. It's a new version of an old scam.
1: Is that right?
0: Yeah. Yeah. Here's the deal. Okay. You owe what on your home?
1: $85,000.
0: Okay. Yep. Let me tell you when your house will be paid off. When you give them $85,000.
1: Yeah.
0: Okay? There's no hack. And so if you give them $8,000 a month, it'll be done in 10 months, right? Yeah. If you give them $800 a month extra, it's not going to be done that fast. And so all they do with this is, if they did it the way they claim they're going to do it, is they're going to make you live on substantially less than you make, so that over 6 years, $85,000 is sent to your mortgage company. So if you would simply live on $85,000 less than you make over the next 6 years and send it to the mortgage company, you could do exactly the same thing they're doing.
2: Minus whatever fee they're going to charge you.
0: See what I'm saying?
1: Fee thing, too. Yeah, that concerned me.
0: Yeah. So it's $10,000, $15,000 a year to do $85,000 in 6 years, right?
1: Yeah.
0: And so you're going to put $1,250 a month extra on your mortgage average over the next 6 years, and it will be gone. That's the only way it goes away. There is no trick, no smoke and mirrors, no man behind the curtain that magically makes some kind of a trick thing happen to the mortgage and makes it go away. It simply does not. When they receive $85,000 in addition to the interest that is owed to date, your mortgage will be paid off, and not until.
1: Agreed.
0: Okay, and there's nobody that can change that. There's no technique. There's no secret bullcrap with some guy on the phone. And so a portion of these people, that's all they're doing. The other portion of these people is they steal all your money. They're complete scams. And I don't know which portion this bucket this guy falls in, but in neither case do I want you to do it, because, Ron, you are smart enough to do the math and say, how fast do I want to pay my mortgage off, and divide that number of years into 85,000, and you will have your answer. And you have to cut your lifestyle to meet that number. And if you don't, you won't meet that number. And if you don't meet that number, you're still going to have a mortgage. It's that simple.
1: That's what I wondered, if I could do the same thing myself. He tried to make it sound like I couldn't. But
0: you can.
1: They had some type of mystery interest that he earned in a HELOC or something stupid. I don't know.
0: No, that's what they're doing. They're running it back, and they're dumping all your money, and they're borrowing your own money back and all that. That's the HELOC thing. And it does not work, because the HELOC doesn't make the same interest rate as the mortgage, and so the whole thing is stupid. It's just a shell game. There's still a P under one of the shells somewhere.
1: Yeah.
0: That's all it is. And that you know. So what I would do with people like that is I would run away from them, because, A, there might be a scam completely. B, best case is they're doing something weird that I could have done myself but is not really magical. What's magical is when you send $85,000 to the mortgage company, you won't have a mortgage anymore.
2: And
0: poof.
2: If that conversation inspired you to say, hey, I don't want to take 19 years to pay this off.
0: Good.
2: What if we figured out and did it in 6 or even 7? Awesome.
0: Well, if we do it in 8 years, it's $10,500 a year.
2: Yeah,
0: pretty simple.
2: Build that world up. Go knock it out.
0: Okay. If we do it in 4 years instead of 8 years, it would be $21,000. We can all do it right here, right? And so, and then divide that by 12 and start to put that in your monthly budget and smoke it.
2: Yeah.
0: That's it, man. That's what you do. And so you send it to a HELOC and then pulling it out of the HELOC and doing some kind of dance and twirl around twice and pray for rain and, oh, crap. Always somebody looking, you know, but we all look for a shorter thing, and there's just not one. It's like, you know, how do you build wealth? I'm sorry, guys. I've been doing this 35 years. You live on less than you make.
2: How do you lose weight?
0: Eat
2: diet and exercise.
0: Calories. Drink more water. And raise your heart rate. It's called aerobic exercise.
2: Yeah.
0: Sorry, Oprah. No hack. I don't care how many books you sell. No hack. This is it. Less caloric intake. Increase the burn. It's a simple physiological thing.
2: It's a nightmare to do it, but it's easy.
0: And it's easy to understand. It's hard to do.
2: Yeah. Yeah.
0: And building wealth is the same thing. The best way to get rich quick is don't get rich quick.
2: Ooh, that's a good
0: line,
2: dude.
0: That's the quickest way to get rich. I mean, and
2: so, you just not come up with that line?
0: Oh, I've been using it for 20 years.
2: Okay.
0: I should have told it. I should have said it in front of you before.
2: Yeah. Man. The best way to get rich quick is don't. I like that line.
0: Annie is in Detroit. Hey, Annie, what's up?
3: Hey, how are you?
0: Better than I deserve. How can I help?
3: I'm good. I'm calling because my husband and I are expecting our second baby coming up here. And right now, I have an 18-month-old son, and I drive a Jeep Wrangler. So I'm looking to get a minivan.
0: This is fun.
2: Is it a hardtop?
3: It is, and it's a manual.
0: Woohoo!
2: I bet that gets cold come February.
0: I think Jeep life has come to a halt.
3: right now, our
0: no little ducks on your dash anymore.
2: Wow.
0: Oh, my gosh. We have real little ducks now, so we're going to have to get rid of those. Yeah, I don't blame you. So what are you going to buy when you sell the Jeep?
3: So I want to get a minivan just because that is within our price range. My thought is that I will sell the Jeep Wrangler to then get a minivan. The Jeep is fully paid off. It's been paid off for about a year or two now, and it's about worth $30,000. It's got 45,000 miles on it.
0: Cool.
3: So I don't put a lot of miles on it because I just have a pretty short commute to work.
0: Yeah.
3: So I'm wondering if I should continue to drive it as long as possible.
0: No, sell the Jeep and buy a van. Well, I mean, a $30,000 van is a pretty good van.
3: Yeah, that was my thought of just the if the value on my Jeep would go down or not was my thought.
0: Oh, yeah, it's going to go down. All cars go down in value.
2: Especially Jeeps. They're special that way.
0: All cars go down in value. Anything with wheels and or a motor or a battery goes down in value. You don't think it goes down in value? Talk to those poor Tesla people that own a five-year-old one. Oh, my God, did they get killed. And so, yeah. But anyway, it's all of them go down in value. Even sweet little Jeeps in Detroit. Yes, yes, yes, yes, yes, yes. So, no, I would sell that thing and I'd buy me a... Hey, it's that... you've come into a new season of your life and your car should reflect that.
2: God, that's another good line, Dave.
0: I'm full of them today.
2: Dude, you brought like inner hip-hop Dave today. He's like dropping bars. Yeah, you got a new world now, Annie.
0: I'm serious. Okay. The little ducks are now in the back seat instead of on the dash.
2: If you're a real Jeep person, it's part of your identity, I get it. It's the worst.
3: No. It's not.
2: Okay.
0: Oh, man. My son bought a Wrangler 2000-something when he was 16. And I bought it back from him when he went to college, and then I gave it back to him when he graduated from college.
2: Yeah.
0: And so that old Jeep is still in his garage. He loves that.
2: He loves it.
0: Yeah, he loves it. Once you're hooked on those
2: things. Jeep person, you're a Jeep person.
0: That's it. Hey, get you a van, kiddo. It's and you can get you another Jeep later after the kids all leave.

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0: Rebecca is in Nashville. Wait a minute. No, it's not. I'm sorry. Blake is in Bismarck, North Dakota. I'll try that. Hey, Blake, what's up? Blake? Blake? Put you on hold, buddy. Now I'm going to try to go to Rebecca in Nashville. Hi, Rebecca. How are you?
1: I'm good. How are you doing?
0: Better than I deserve. What's up?
1: All right, so I'm going to give you a little pitch. You tell me if you approve, disapprove, or give me advice.
2: Yes, so I love this.
1: So I'm 20 years old. I made $25,000 last year and paid off $13,000 in medical debt that I incurred in that year. So I am very happy with where I'm at financially. However, God has opened some doors for me, and I am planning on attending flight school to become a pilot in the next several months. With that, I have also been offered a different position, which works perfectly with my flight school schedule and everything else, that I will be making $70,000 a year. So flight school, the way that I'm going to do it, is going to cost about $75,000. It is go at my own pace, so I can do it when I can, when I can afford to. So I'm on baby step 4, so I have no debt. My question is, what should I prioritize? Should I prioritize going through school debt-free? Should I prioritize investing for retirement? Should I, you know, so I'll be making approximately $4,800 a month.
0: How old are you?
1: So I'm 20.
0: You're amazing. Well done.
1: Thank
0: I mean,
1: you're
0: just, your skills, your skills of laying all of this out and thinking all this through are superior. Well done.
1: I very much appreciate that. I've been listening to you for...
0: I think you're going to be a safe pilot. So. I might fly with you.
2: Yeah, I would like to fly. I would like you to fly all of my planes.
0: Yeah, I mean, because I want a pilot that thinks this clearly. So what we have found is the shortest distance between where you are and wealth is debt freedom.
1: Okay.
0: Your most powerful wealth-building tool is your income. The best investment to create a higher income is usable, marketable education. Okay? So, in other words, your return on investment of pouring money into flight school is better than your return on investment in mutual funds.
1: Okay.
0: Does that make sense? Mathematically. Yes. Mathematically it is.
1: Yes.
0: Not philosophically. Really?
1: Yeah. And that's what my thoughts were on it. I have only talked to, like, one other person, and their advice seems a little bit crazy to me. So, you know,
0: if they're in flight school, they probably are a little crazy.
1: No, no, actually, they work in finance for a church, and what they told me to do was put everything that I can into a high-yield savings and take out a student loan. Okay. Because
0: well, if they work in a church, they should try reading the Bible.
2: Oh, shots fired.
0: Where the borrower is slave to the lender.
1: Yeah, it makes sense, and that was my thoughts on it. I just recognize that I've only lived 20 years of life and that I can learn from my elders, so I wanted to make sure that I'm getting
0: You definitely got a couple of elders here, no question about that. But the
2: here's the thing. You're going to have to pay the piper. So at some point, paying the piper requires a sacrifice. And what we're trying to suggest that you do at 20, are you married?
1: No.
2: Okay, so you're brilliant. You're a hard worker. You're unattached. You're going to have to make a sacrifice. There literally will not be another more perfect time in your life to make a sacrifice than right now.
1: Yeah.
2: I would rather you with time, with not going out to eat, whatever sacrifices you have to make to get this degree and to pay cash for it along the way, string it out until you can just keep funding it. Or here's the other option. You take out a student loan, you go to school, what's flight school? $75,000 plus interest. You're going to meet somebody because you're going to be number one on the market. Then you're going to want to go do this. At some point, you have to make the sacrifice.
0: Yeah. And I don't want you having two kids at 30 paying off this loan.
2: Yeah.
0: Because you're not flying anymore right then.
1: Yeah, and that's kind of my plan on it. And then one more question about that is I also, of course, long term, I would love to get married. I would love to have kids, all of those things. However, I'm not going to plan my life waiting around for somebody else to kind of show up.
0: Good.
1: So Within 4 to 5 years, I want to be able to buy a house. So obviously, first house at 24 is not going to be a $1 million house with all of the, you know, all the fancy things that nobody actually needs. So if I were to shoot for the $200,000 range in 4 years, 48 months, if I save $833, that would give me a 20% down, or yeah, 20% down payment of $40,000 on
0: no,
1: the house.
0: No.
1: So
0: no.
1: What?
0: No, no, no, no.
1: Uh-oh.
2: I wouldn't do that.
0: I want you to go to flight school and pay for it.
1: Okay.
0: As fast as you can. Instead of doing this.
1: Yes.
0: Put all the money on flight school.
2: You're trying to do a couple of humongous things all at the same time, and what you'll end up doing is
0: nothing.
2: Some of them part way or nothing.
1: Okay.
0: Pay cash for flight school as fast as you can. Become a pilot. Increase your income. Use that increased income to pile cash for your house.
1: Okay, so just give it everything I got?
0: Yep.
2: Yes.
1: And just have like the 3 to 6 month kind of savings?
0: Cash flow. Cash flow.
2: How long is flight school?
0: As long as it takes.
1: It's as long as it takes. So realistically, I could be done with it in like 18 months. And then, because I'm doing everything that I can online right now and like learning theory before flying, so that I'm saving
2: money.
1: Okay,
2: so let's say this. Let's say at 22... you double your income, you get your pilot's license, and you make $150,000.
0: And you don't have any debt.
2: And you have no debt. By the time you're 24, when you want to buy this house, you'll have way more than $200,000 saved up.
1: Yeah, that's true.
2: Right? And not one person will ever get to tell you what to do, because you'll be in control of whatever you do next.
1: Yeah, that makes sense. I think, I don't know, I'm just so scared of making a mistake that I'm going to pay for later that I just want to, like,
2: Let me free you.
0: When you pay cash, you don't pay for it later.
2: That's right. And 100% chance you're going to make mistakes. Let that one go. Let that one go.
1: Okay.
0: Just don't let one of them be that the aircraft is underfueled.
2: Yes. Keep gas in and don't borrow any money. Those are two big ones. Yeah, yeah. But like you're gonna make mistakes. That's part of life. The fact that you at 20 are already asking for wisdom from multiple sources tells me
0: when you have more wisdom than most of those sources.
2: Yes, you're so far ahead.
0: Yes, you're. God, if I was 20, my brain didn't even work like that. Looking for the next keg party.
2: That's all. Yeah,
0: it's unbelievable. Yeah,
2: 20-year-old me had no concept
0: of any of that. So you're gonna do great. So I want you to have a realistic expectation of what this flight career is going to look like and what it's going to entail before you invest all the way into that. We haven't talked about that, and I'm assuming you did that because you've done everything else pretty well in this conversation. But what does being a pilot mean to your life? How many hours a week are you working, and what is your actual income, year 1, 2, 3, 4, 5, because you're not going to get hired to fly 747s as soon as you get this degree, as soon as you get through flight school.
2: Oh, so she may not be making 150 first year out.
0: She might not.
2: Yeah.
0: She might not. She might be making less than she could have doing a whole lot of other things.
2: Okay, yeah.
0: So that's why when you get on the commuter jets, the little tiny ones, uh-huh, going American Airlines or something, and you see the person on there, and you think, how can a 12-year-old fly this? That's who that is.
2: They're right out of flight school.
0: That's who that is. That's the cheapest possible pilot right then. Yeah. So, sweet little people, and I'm sure they're competent, or American Airlines would not put ourselves at risk with them.
2: Right.
0: However, for old people, when I look and I go, I have socks older than my pilot. Yeah, this scares me.
2: I did that with a physician the other day.
0: Yeah,
2: I walked, I was like,
0: Doctor, what was that?
2: Dookie Hauser.
0: Yeah.
2: Yeah. It's, I was like, is this like a high school internship?
0: We're like a couple of old man Muppets or something.
2: I'm so old, I know.
0: Not the old man Muppets. Yeah. But yeah, so work all that out so you know exactly what you're getting into. But I think you're going to do just fine and pay cash for your school. And as long as whatever you're studying has actual usable utility in the marketplace and causes your income to actually go up, it is a good investment, and it is a better investment than a mutual fund. You, if you're smart and you look in the mirror and you pay cash for it and you buy education that's usable, are more valuable than a mutual fund.

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2: From ABC News, I'm Stephanie Officer. The Trump administration's immigration crackdown saw a record number of deportations in July. ABC's Armando Garcia.
3: 51,000 arrests in July. That is the largest monthly arrest number in DHS history. What we don't know is who is being targeted. Are these people with final orders of removal? Are these people with criminal convictions? What we do know, however, is that this does come as DHS has strengthened their ties with TSA, collaborating to target and arrest people who have overstayed their visas. It is another example of how the Trump administration is not only arresting people at historic levels, but they're also increasing the number of people that are susceptible to deportation.
2: Embattled Republican Congressman Max Miller doubles down, saying he will not drop out of the reelection race while continuing to deny the domestic abuse allegations his ex-wife brought against him. She is also the daughter of a fellow Ohio lawmaker. The House Ethics Committee has opened an investigation into Miller, but former House Ethics Committee Chair Representative Charlie Dent tells ABC News it's an uncommon circumstance.
4: Truthfully, matters like this, oftentimes the Ethics Committee would never get to them because the member who's been accused, in this case, Representative Miller, would ordinarily resign because they feel shame. They don't want their families and their constituents to have to go through this further public airing of their issues and humiliation. And so they leave.
2: A European airport used by Ukraine's allies, including the U.S., appears to have been targeted in an act of alleged Russian sabotage. ABC's Tom Sufi Burridge.
5: A major security scare at a busy German airport, where officials say they discovered a drone packed with explosives near this Ukrainian cargo jet in a potential plot to sabotage the aircraft. German police say a drone fitted with an explosive device and detonator found at the Leipzig airport Tuesday night. Authorities immediately closing down all runways, deploying a bomb-disposing robot to disable the drone.
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2: Acting Attorney General Todd Blanche says he thinks D.C. U.S. Attorney Jeanine Pirro is doing a great job. His comments coming after President Trump summoned Pirro to the White House because she dropped cases against those accused of damaging the reflecting pools.
8: Again, I don't want the message to be because President Trump expressed appropriate frustration at the damage done to the reflecting pool, that Judge Pirro is not, and not only Judge Pirro, her prosecutors are not working every day to combat violent crime and to make this city safe. So.
2: President Trump did not tell Pirro he intended to fire her, nor did she offer to resign, according to sources familiar with the meeting. CDC data shows cases of a potentially deadly fungus have been detected in 27 states this year. It spreads among those who are very ill in healthcare facilities. NASA and SpaceX officials are searching for the piece of a rocket they believe smashed into the moon this morning.
9: The drifting rocket was unintentionally on a collision course with the moon after a pair of lunar landers was launched more than a year ago. Though the crash would be an accident, scientists and skygazers are saying it's an exciting chance to learn more about the moon. Astronomers say the rocket had dumped its remaining fuel and could not be controlled.
2: ABC's Rena Roy. 32 films have been selected for the New York Film Festival this year. Ava DuVernay's 14th documentary will close at the festival in October. I'm Stephanie Officer, ABC News.
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0: right. Welcome, everybody. It's a Wednesday night here on America at Night. And a couple of days ago, somebody brought the idea of sleep. We got into the conversation of sleep, and then somebody else thought up the idea, hey, why don't you get a sleep guy on? And that's exactly what we did. Coming up in just a couple of minutes, we're going to check in with a neurologist, sleep medicine specialist, and author of The Sleep Solution, Why Your Sleep is Broken and How to Fix It. Dr. Chris Winter is going to be our guest. He has served as a consultant for Major League Baseball teams. Yeah, think about it, right? You go across the country, you're jet lagged, you're sleeping in a airline seat, and then you're on a bus, and then you got to play the next day. You got a day game after a night game. And yeah, sleep's kind of important when you're playing professional sports. And so we're going to talk to Christopher Winter here coming up. And all the things you want to know about sleep, but we're afraid to ask. Now, if you have a question for the doctor, you can text us at 1-844-2-McGraw, 1-844-262-4729. I'll try and get as many of those questions in, but this is one of those guests where he knows that he's going to be bombarded with a whole bunch of questions, and we'll try and get as many questions in as we want. Or you can sit there, relax, and I'll try and ask as many questions as I can about sleep, because even good sleepers, bad sleepers, staring at the ceiling at 3 o'clock in the morning, dreams, all those types of things. Sleep apnea, that's a real deal. So we'll get into that with him coming up here in just a minute. And then next hour, so it's an interesting conversation. There's a gentleman who is a an actor, has written a book, and he's looked back at the culture wars of the 1980s. With Mapplethorpe and remember Tipper Gore wanting to put parental notices on albums because they weren't appropriate, or PG-13, or all the, remember the culture wars of the 80s? He has an interesting theory that the culture wars in the 80s have just expanded, and now it has exploded in the 21st century. It's an interesting conversation. The book is called The Perfect Moment: God, Sex, Art, and the Birth of America's Culture War. So we'll get into that with him next hour. And then, of course, open phones in hour number three. Just some, just a quick bit of news headlines here at the top of the hour. That Abdul El Sayed, we were watching that last night. He ends up winning. The progressive ends up winning in Michigan. That's going to be an interesting battle. Democrats, I guess the progressives got what they want. They got a progressive to win the Michigan primary. Now, we'll see, right? Oftentimes, be careful what you wish for, because you just might get it. Is he going to be able to cross the finish line? I haven't seen many polls. We'll have to wait and see. But he did not win rural Michigan, that is for sure. The rural Michigan Democrats voted for the more establishment candidate. So we'll see how that plays out throughout the next couple of months. And then this big news, the Houthis, the Iranian-backed militia in Yemen, said today that they've struck a Saudi oil tanker in the northern Red Sea, and they threaten to intensify attacks in an effort to close all access routes to Saudi oil ships. This is a big deal, because apparently the Trump administration and Oman and Iran are getting ready to announce some type of memorandum of understanding again. And they apparently had all this ironed out at some point today, that they were going to reopen the Strait of Hormuz with some type of partial control with Iran. We don't really know exactly what's in this final deal. But again, moments away from some type of agreement, the Iranian-backed Houthis strike in Yemen, which causes a wrench into this whole thing. Again, I ask the question, why are we trusting the Iranians when we haven't been able to trust them for the last 47 years? But how many times are we going to, how many times is Lucy going to pull the football before we realize she ain't going to leave the football there for us to kick it? Anyway, we can talk about that in hour number three. But stay right there. We're going to talk sleep, the good, the bad, the ugly, everything you want to know about sleep, but we're afraid to ask, with a neurologist and a sleep medicine specialist. We are just getting started. Stay right there. Questions? You can text your questions to 1-844-2-McGraw, 1-844-262-4729. Back in a moment.
1: America at Night with McGraw-Milhaven, where the nation comes to talk.

0: Wow. Because it wasn't right. It wasn't the big giant water systems. It was the rural. You know, they went to find the weakest link, more or less, is what you're saying.
1: Exactly. And for the most part, that is those small water utilities. And, you know, they're doing the best they can, but they don't have the funding. They don't have the people. The good news is that Dragos offers free programs that they could be using, but they just don't know about them.
0: Hmm. We'll get to Dragos here in a second. Don, what do we know about the bad actors? Is it Iran? Do we know who it was?
2: WPRO.
1: We at Dragos.
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1: Yep, notepads too.
2: I think a nap can be a great way to sort of supplement sleep. I think the question often with a nap is, did you have opportunities to sleep at night? Meaning, did you wake up at 2 o'clock in the morning and it took you a couple hours to get back to sleep, and now you're napping because of that? Or you're supplementing a night where you did not have the opportunity to get an adequate amount of sleep. You know, there's some people who actually think we were built to have different sleep periods and not try to shove it all into 1 7-hour or 8-hour block at night. So I think it's a pretty good idea to nap maybe earlier in the day, try to keep a schedule, like you've got a nap appointment every day rather than just napping whenever you want to, kind of thing. Yeah, I would tell people all the time, the worst thing for your sleep is retirement, because there is no guardrail anymore. So just trying to keep some sort of semblance of a schedule, I think, makes the nap a much more powerful experience.
3: Yeah, I do wake up refreshed quite a bit. And Cardinal broadcaster Mike Shannon would swear by a nap, right? You get yourself a good nap in the middle of the afternoon, you wake up refreshed. And I don't know, it seems to work for me. And when I don't get a nap, I seem to be much more tired.

0: towards the end of the show and or towards the end of the evening.
1: Yeah, I think it's a good idea. And if you look at, I mean, if you look across all the living animals and entities on Earth, humans are about the only ones to try to shove all their sleep into one period. You know, if you look at your dog or your cat or any sort of animal, that they have, you know, periods of sleep and periods of wakefulness. Roger Eckert is a professor of history, I believe, at Virginia Tech in Blacksburg, Virginia, and he wrote a really interesting book called A Day's Close, A Journey into Night's Past, where he makes a pretty compelling historical argument for, hey, we probably should be biphasic sleepers, meaning a larger period of sleep at night when it's dark, and maybe a shorter period of sleep during the day. And a lot of cultures do it, and I think if it works for you, I would keep doing it.
0: Yeah. In that same vein, though, you can't necessarily catch up on sleep on Saturday and Sunday, right?
1: So I think you can. I think the debate comes how much or how long of a sleep debt can you make up, meaning can I make up for all the lost sleep that happened to me when I was an intern and a resident, you know, working in the pit, so to speak. I think that there was some interesting research. I believe it came out of Switzerland, but it may have been Sweden, a country with an S. But there was a study that basically said, if you have a sleep debt, meaning you stay up very late tonight trying to get some work done, have an early morning tomorrow, and you only end up getting 3 or 4 hours of sleep, okay, you've got a 3 to 4 hour sleep debt, that if you pay that debt off within 1 week, there is no real health consequence to it, meaning that you take a couple naps during the week to make up for that lost time, or you sleep in on a Saturday. The thought was that, you know, you think of it like a credit card. You can charge any debt you want, but as long as you pay that debt off within 7 business days, there is no interest fee, finance charge. It's no different. And those people who average the right amount of sleep per week live just as long and were as healthy as the people who got that perfect 7 hours of sleep every night. I think seeking to try to nail, you know, 7 or 8 perfect hours of sleep every night is sort of a fool's errand. So I like the idea that our bodies have a sort of built-in grace period. But yeah, I mean, I think if you're abusing yourself and not getting the right amount of sleep for months and months and years, you probably can't make that up.
0: Chris Winter is with us, neurologist and a sleep medicine specialist, author of The Sleep Solution, Why Your Sleep is Broken and How to Fix It. Are there people who are just bad at sleeping? I mean, or are there, we're just doing it wrong, we're doing the wrong things, and that's why we can't sleep? Tell me about these people who have a hard time sleeping at night and or falling asleep.
1: Yeah, I mean, I think that more than, so if you're asking, are there individuals who have sleep disorders? Yes. I think that the vast majority of people who are bad sleepers have determined that they are bad sleepers. They've made a determination that their sleep is bad. It's sort of like there's a family member that I have that will be unnamed that when you visit with her, she'll say, oh, I'm really having a bad hair day. Other days, she's very happy with her hair. I've known this woman for decades. I can't tell the difference. But she can. It's a determination that she makes. And let me tell you, when she's having a bad hair day, it affects every part of her being and the people who are around her. So to me, sleep's like that. And if you look at research on sleep, the way we feel about our sleep impacts us more performance-wise and health-wise than the way we actually sleep. So I mean, I've been doing this for, 30 years. I don't meet a lot of people that I, you know, finish my exam and my interview with that patient or client or athlete and walk away like, whoa, bad sleeper. It's usually they're much better sleepers than what they think they are. And I think a lot of that comes with the determination of being a bad sleeper when A, it takes you a while to fall asleep, or B, you wake up and you don't go back to sleep right away. I don't think those are really good measures of good sleep or bad sleep. It would be kind of like, you know, asking somebody, you know, what's your nutrition like? Well, it's pretty good. I eat my dinner really fast and I never take a break when I eat and I never miss a meal. Like that doesn't mean anything to me. I want to know what you eat, how it's interacting with the chemistry of your body. I don't care how fast you eat. Like, that doesn't make any sense at all. But a lot of people really look towards getting in bed and becoming unconscious quickly. So you can imagine that the decisions they're making in terms of improving sleep often have a lot to do with things or ingesting certain drugs that make you unconscious quickly, which is a really bad way to sort of go about your sleep.
0: Dr. Chris Winter, we got a text from a listener in North Carolina. They want me to ask you about over-the-counter sleep aids and or gummies. Does that help or does that hinder falling asleep and proper sleep?
1: So one thing that I like to tell my patients is there is no such thing as an inability to sleep, meaning that you can call up 10 sleep specialists much smarter than I am and say, hey, tell me about all the patients you've dealt with over the years that can't sleep. That's a physiological impossibility. If there's one thing that I know about humans is that they spend any time on earth, they will eat, they will drink, they will breathe air, and they will sleep, and there's nothing we can do to stop those things. In fact, I think the average human is going to spend about 6 hours of sleeping or more per 24 hours on this planet, and there's nothing you can do to stop that. So when we start getting into whether or not an over-the-counter supplement or pill or even a prescription medication works, we have to define what that means. And if it's, I can't sleep, I need a pill to make me sleep, our premise is flawed from the onset. And one of the great things about trackers is that prior to the revolution of the Fitbit and the Jawbone and all those things that happened a couple decades ago, where we started becoming aware of our sleep, and those things have gotten so much better lately, that you don't have to take my word for it. Put a tracker on your finger or on your wrist or your head or wherever you want to wear it, and wear it for a month. And then what I always tell patients to do is I want you to write down in the journal when you wake up how much you slept. Okay, I slept an hour. I didn't sleep at all last night. Okay, once you've written down what you think happened, I want you to see what your tracker said happened. Well, my tracker says I slept 6.5 hours, but I think my tracker's not working because I was awake all night long last night. So I've found that these things to be incredibly helpful to kind of remove that stress of my perception is I am not sleeping at night, which a lot of people have that. Stress and anxiety often alter the way we feel our sleep. Because when somebody comes to me and says, I don't sleep at night, they're not lying to me. They got better things to do with their life. That is what they are perceiving and feeling. And sometimes these trackers can be extremely helpful to help them understand you may not be sleeping wonderfully or there may be problems with your sleep, but nobody has an inability to sleep. That doesn't really exist. If we sit around and talk here on this interview long enough, we will both fall asleep eventually.
0: And so, but I always thought that if you took a gummy or something that you might fall asleep, but that sort of prevented you from like REM sleep and or good sleep.
1: Yeah, yeah. So what you're getting into is, once again, speed to unconsciousness is what I call it. And that's what people want. You know, you envy your partner because as soon as you get in bed, they fall asleep immediately and you're sitting there twiddling your thumbs. Oh, I wish I could be like this person because as soon as they get in bed, they fall asleep. I'm actually more concerned about that person than the person who takes them an hour to fall asleep. Why are they falling asleep so quickly? What is creating that drive? And you're right that when you actually start looking at any medications for sleep, they don't really, number one, tend to improve sleep quality. You can look at all the different medications, prescriptions, non-prescription supplement, in terms of actually making the quality of sleep you get better, more deep sleep, fewer arousals, maybe enhanced REM sleep. But the biggest thing is, you know, a lot of people say, well, I don't want to take a sleep pill, but I've got a very important job. I host a national syndicated radio show. It's a big, big job. So I've got to be my best. So I don't want to take the sleeping pill, but I need to perform at my peak. And that's where people are really led astray, is because these drugs have never been shown to improve performance. In fact, they often, as you're describing, worsen sleep quality or worsen performance. You know, there's not a lot of difference between a lot of the sleeping pills that we've historically used and bourbon. And I always ask my patients, have you tried bourbon? And they always give me this funny look, like, what are you talking about? Well, that'll make you unconscious faster and probably wake up fewer times during the night, but nobody thinks bourbon until you pass out is going to make you perform better the next day.
0: Hold
1: but
0: that
1: we
0: thought.
1: Believe that
0: Hold
1: with
0: that
1: certain
0: thought.
1: Medications and pills.
0: Hold that.
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6: Summer in New England, sitting by the ocean,

0: administration's work to begin the process of removing temporary protected status for more than 350,000 Haitians nationwide. Hundreds of Haitian migrants in one state are being called for a check-in. ABC's Armando Garcia.
1: Now what we're hearing is that some former TPS holders, specifically in Ohio, are being told to report to DHS, and some are being outfitted with ankle monitors. Some are being told to come in on a later date. But while the use of these ankle monitors is nothing new, this is a new tactic to target Haitians for removal. They're also being told not to travel outside of a 75-mile radius.
0: An ongoing blood supply shortage is being called a crisis. In one state, there's now a different incentive for donors. ABC's Hannah Bata.
2: The Rhode Island Blood Center is offering a voucher for a free pint of beer if you donate a pint of blood. Donations nationwide are low because of bad weather and foodborne illness.
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1: He's a sleep medicine specialist, author of The Sleep Solution, Why Your Sleep is Broken and How to Fix It. He's got a podcast. He's also a consultant with many professional baseball and NBA teams and WNBA teams, helping them and consulting with them on how to sleep and what's best for sleep. Let's stay with these sleep aids for a second, Dr. Winter. We got a text in here from Carol. She wants to know about magnesium glycinate as a supplement. Does that help you sleep at all?
2: Actually, I take magnesium glycinate. I think that, yes, the short answer is yes. Magnesium is a very important part of the process of sleep. And for a lot of people, based upon the way we raise food, it just doesn't have the same nutritional nutrient, you know, content that it had in the past. In fact, I was working with an NBA team, like you mentioned, and several of their players, despite, you know, very good diets, came in actually magnesium deficient. So I find that it's a great supplement to take, particularly if you're magnesium deficient. Obviously, talk to your doctor. But I've got a little bit of restless leg syndrome myself. As I've gotten older, that has not gotten better. So on long plane flights, and every now and then I get in bed and just have this very uneasy feeling in my legs that gets better if I get up and walk around. Of course, I don't really want to walk around. I'm trying to sleep. And since I've started taking magnesium glycinate, I use the Natrol brand. That's been a lot better over time. So I'm a big fan of supplements for people who have good sleep or pretty decent sleep and want to make it a little bit better. I don't think supplements often do a great job of solving sleep problems, but if you have some restless leg, it's a great place to start.
1: How about that? All right, explain to me, doctor, what's going on when somebody during the week has to get up at 6 in the morning and the alarm goes off at 6 and you're dragging and you hit the snooze button and you can't get up and you're dragging. But on Saturday, when you can sleep in all morning, at 6 o'clock you're wide awake and you're staring at the ceiling.
2: I think there's a lot of things that go on. I think that for individuals, sometimes during the work week, there is a degree of anxiety or dread that accompanies an individual when they get ready to go to bed. And one thing that we know about sleep quality is it is very diminished when people are anxious or struggling, stressed, et cetera. And there's a lot of that going around today. So I think that maybe part of that would be, even though you're getting up at the exact same time, that idea of Friday night, the work week for many of us are over, not everybody, but for many people, and the idea that I've got, you know, an opportunity perhaps to sleep in a little bit more, not be so rushed in the morning, changes the nature of sleep enough that maybe that same wake-up time feels a whole lot better. And I'll give you a quick tip. If you are somebody who struggles to get up in the morning, I'm not a great morning person. My chronotype is definitely more of a night owl kind of individual, although it's getting a little bit better as I get older. Temperature can make a really big difference. So if you're somebody who really struggles to get going in the morning, one thing that can be very helpful is there are a lot of products that you can put on your bed that can, you know, cool or warm your bed. We tend to sleep better in a cooler environment. So you put this thing on your bed, it kind of cools your bed off a little bit, but you can set them to warm you up in the 20 minutes, 30 minutes before your alarm clock goes off. It is a game changer for a lot of people in terms of when the alarm does go off Monday morning, you feel a lot more ready to get up out of bed, particularly if you live in a colder environment or where it's still dark when you wake up.
1: Texter asks, he's got sleep apnea, hates the mask. Are there any other options other than the mask for sleep apnea?
2: Thank you, Dexter. That's a great question. First of all, congratulations that you actually sought treatment and decided diagnosis and got treatment. Yes, there are. Most people tend to still use sleep apnea as a treatment for sleep apnea. CPAP is just a device, the mask he's describing, that uses a little bit of air, not oxygen, to prop your airway open. So it's like an airway splint. But it's not the sexiest thing in the world and hard to travel with, etc. So there are other options. There are oral appliances. So you could talk to your dentist and say, hey, look, depending on the severity of your sleep apnea and the nature of your airway, some people can wear little devices that look like retainers that can kind of hold their jaw in a certain position that keeps their airway open. For some people with milder sleep apnea, simply sleeping off of their back or with their head elevated a little bit can make a really big difference. There are surgeries. A lot of people are probably aware of the Inspire surgery because of the commercials that they often run on television. But there's lots of different types of surgeries geared towards making that upper airway more permanently and more readily open. And there's a new, there's a couple of new things on the horizon. One is the weight loss drug Zepbound, about a year and a half ago, received an FDA approval for the treatment of sleep apnea. Now, it works exclusively through weight loss. So if you're somebody who has sleep apnea, has some weight to lose, that might be an avenue if you talk to your doctor about, hey, would a weight loss drug be appropriate for me? There's also a new drug on the horizon called ApneaMed, which is a combination of two drugs that are sort of readily available right now. But when used together, they help with a little bit of inspire, you know, they help inspire a little upper airway tone. So, you know, depending on Dexter's severity of sleep apnea, if it's relatively mild to moderate, this new drug that's on the horizon could be a solution in a pill form.
1: Interesting. What about your phone? How detrimental is it to be on your phone right before you fall asleep?
2: Yeah, I don't think it's terrible. I think if you said, look, I'll do anything to kind of make my sleep a little bit better, yeah, probably being on your phone is not great, particularly if it's on your phone doing, you know, looking at content that makes you stressful or upset. There's a little device called Halo that you can buy. It sits next to your bed, and you can tell it, look, at 9 o'clock when my phone is near this little device, it's going to shut off certain apps. So if you're somebody with willpower problems, that can be helpful, that it's not allowing you to scroll through Facebook, but it might allow you to play the New York Times Wordle or something like that. So I don't think the phone is the worst thing in the world. Maybe keep the brightness level down, or maybe just leave your phone in the kitchen and read a book. But, you know, in terms of on a scale of 1 to 10, how terrible it is, if you're somebody like, look, I like to do the Wordle, and then I'll, you know, look at a couple videos or watch an episode of Friends, and then I put my phone away, and that's it for the evening, I think that's best. And I think it's good if phones, if you can, let phones sleep in the kitchen, not in your bedroom, so every little alert or time your phone lights up, you're not activated like, ooh, I wonder what that is. I wonder who's texting me. You know, really have it somewhere else. You can be out of sight, out of mind for at least 8 hours.
1: Dr. Chris Winter, it seems like all of the sleep issues reverts back to stress in some way, shape, or form, and how we deal with stress.
2: A lot of them do, but, you know, there are sleep disorders out there. Sleep apnea is a failure of your brain to be able to sleep and breathe at the same time. So, you know, these individuals, every time they sit down, they fall asleep. This has nothing to do with stress and more, you know, to do with certain anatomical considerations. People with restless leg, narcolepsy, you know, an individual who, no matter how much they sleep, they're always sleepy. So, yeah, I mean, I always kind of divide people that come to my clinic into two categories. The people who can't sleep, and I put that in quotations again because there's no such thing as can't sleep, but what they're saying is I've got a dissatisfaction with my sleep. And so we try to kind of rephrase things outside of you're not able to sleep and more like you're not sleeping the way you want to, or the sleep is not refreshing you the way you want it to. So there's the can't sleep camp, and then there's the I'm excessively sleepy camp. And I think in the media we give a lot of attention to the can't sleep. Here's 10 simple tips and tricks for falling asleep faster. Here's a simple way to get back to sleep quickly if you wake up in the middle of the night. Like, that dominates our media. And I'm a lot more concerned about and feel like we should be talking more about individuals who are excessively sleepy. They can sleep anywhere. They nod off every time you do the quarterly report in your business meeting, or they're your family member who, as soon as you get in the car to drive somewhere, they fall asleep and you're just sitting there driving with nobody to talk to. So a lot of times we put those people on a pedestal. We think of them as almost superhero sleepers. And that to me is a concern, where you can't get through a religious service or a lecture or a meeting without nodding off or having to walk around or caffeinate yourself. I think we need to be paying attention to those people, because they often harbor some pretty bad sleep problems, and the media is telling them, oh, you're fine because you can get in bed and fall asleep fast, so you don't need to worry about anything. And I think they do.
1: Let's talk about dreams for a second, Dr. Chris Winter.
2: Sure.
1: Dreams are bizarre dreams. We always forget our dreams after we have them. Is there any interesting reason why we remember some dreams and forget other dreams?
2: Yeah, it's thought that, you know, it's funny because I had to get up early today and that happened to me. I had a very unusual dream, and then, you know, 2 hours later couldn't remember anything about it. Dreaming is sort of an interesting construction in our brain. It happens usually mostly during the second half of our night. And because I got up early today, a lot of times you'll remember more dreams if you suddenly, you know, choose a day out of the week and wake up a little bit earlier than that. So if your schedule alters a little bit, that's when a lot of people remember dreams. But dreaming is thought to be sort of a memory consolidation process. It takes the events that are happening in your day or in your life, and it's a time where your brain is trying to figure out, what do we need to hang on to? What do we need to still think about and work out? And what memories can we get rid of? That's why I always tell people, you know, when you went to the store a year and a half ago on that Tuesday, what did you buy? You're going to say, I don't remember anything I bought. Like, how would you expect me to remember what I bought at a grocery store a year and a half ago? Well, if there were a robbery at that grocery store that day, you'll remember it for the next 20 years. Oh my God, I was there. I was looking at the broccoli, trying to figure out what head was best. And all of a sudden there was a commotion. Like, stress often makes us remember certain things. So actively dreaming is a memory dump to some extent. So I always tell people, if you're frustrated about not remembering your dreams, because everybody wakes up thinking they've got the plot for a best-selling movie, and then 2 hours later you can't remember any detail of it, get a little journal and set it next to your bed. And I always tell people, when you go to bed, write down three things that were successful about your day. And I think it's always nice to close the day on a high note, even if it's just, I had a great walk with my dog, or a really nice conversation with my kid on the phone. And then write those three things down on the left side of your notebook. And on the right side, that's where when you wake up, you write down what you dreamt that previous night. So as soon as you wake up, write those notes down about your dream, and you'll be able to remember them probably a little bit better.
1: Doctor, I've said this on the radio for years, and I can't believe how many people come up to me and say they have this same dream. And so I'm going to tell you, and you can tell me how crazy we are. It's some version of this dream where you've graduated from college, but in your dream, you're one credit short, and you stop going to class, and you blow off and you forget, and you get up, you get an F in the one class, and you thought you graduated, but now you're not going to graduate, and you wake up in a cold sweat because you're dreaming that you didn't graduate from college.
2: You know, from my chair, it's shocking how little variation there is in people's dreams. And so I have that dream too, walking around campus, and my friends are like, okay, let's go to the final. What do you mean the final? The final in that class. And I realized that I didn't know that I was enrolled in it. So I'm like, I haven't done any of the work this entire semester. I had no idea it was today. So it's funny, and I still have dreams of being asked basic questions in medical school and not being able to answer any, like where, point to the knee, like in an anatomy class, and I have no idea where the knee is, or the nose, or something very simple. And everybody's looking at me like, you shouldn't be here. You're not good enough to be in medical school. So I think those dreams stay with us forever. I think they're manifestations of anxiety. And I've contended for a lot of people, college years are kind of this weird pinnacle of anxiety that I think we never get over. So yes, teeth falling out, lost in a house that you know is your own home, or the house you grew up in, even though it doesn't look like it, and you can't find your way out. Like I said, teeth falling out, running after something that you can never quite catch up with, and then the college dreams. And of course, something going on like a bus ride when you're naked.
1: So what you're saying is, just deal with it. You're going to have this dream for the rest of your life.
2: Well,
1: thanks,
2: listen, if you're traumatized by a dream, if you're having a recurring dream that you don't like, what I want you to do tonight is get into bed, imagine yourself in college, imagine yourself going into that exam and you know everything. So before you go to bed, you're imagining yourself walking in, you sit down, the proctor gives you the exam, you know everything. Bam, bam, bam, bam, bam, you answer it all, you hand it to the proctor says, oh my God, you're amazing, you got 100, congratulations, and then go to bed. Every night you rehearse the ending that you want to your dream. And eventually your brain will be like, oh, okay, well, we do well on the test and it doesn't feel like that's a stress anymore and it kind of lets it go. So for people with real traumas, you know, maybe you were a victim of an assault. A lot of people try to not think about the assault, but when you're sitting there in your bed at night all alone and it's dark, it's hard not to think about bad things. So your job is to embrace that negative memory and change it in a way that your body feels like there's a your brain feels like there's resolution to it, and then your body doesn't really care about it anymore. That's why we don't really, nobody I've ever met has said, you've got this weird recurring dream, I'm sitting on a beach, drinking a beer, watching pretty people walk by. Nobody ever has that dream.
1: Yeah,
2: it's always something negative and stressful and something your body's wrestling with. So your job is to make it into something like that so your brain kind of gives up on it.
1: That is a great way to end it. Dr. Chris Winter, our guest, neurologist, sleep medicine specialist. He is a consultant for Major League Baseball teams, NBA teams. He is the host of a sleep podcast called Sleep Unplugged, and the author of The Sleep Solution, Why Your Sleep is Broken and How to Fix It. Dr. Chris Winter, thank you for a fascinating hour. Good luck down the road, and we hope to chat sometime in the future.
2: Hey, anytime. You just give me a call.
1: You got it. Chris Winter with us. Check out the podcast where all fine podcasts are found. America at Night, back in a moment.
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1: All right, we're getting a flood of texts in for our guest, and I figured we would. People want to know his name and where do we get a hold of him and everything else. Dr. Chris Winter was our guest name, neurologist and sleep medicine specialist and author of The Sleep Solution, Why Your Sleep is Broken and How to Fix It. He's also, his podcast is called Sleep Unplugged, Dr. Chris Winter. Now, remember, every day we send out a text blast to everybody who signs up. And Alex puts the name of the guest coming up tonight and the guest we had from the night before. So it's a great way to keep track of all the guests we have. And all you have to do that, to sign up for the text blast, is text your name, 1-844-2-McGraw. Text your phone number to 1-844-2-McGraw. 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The name of our guest was Dr. Chris Winter, neurologist and sleep medicine specialist. I had a feeling a lot of people would be interested in what he had to say. Quite interesting guest for the hour. Stay right there. We're just getting started. Our executive director is Alex Hinton. Our engineer tonight is Richard Good. I'm McGraw-Millhaven, and this is America at Night on Westwood One.

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11: ABC News, I'm Stephanie Officer. As families begin returning to their devastated homes outside Spokane, an eyewitness to the suspected arsonist behind the Old Trails fire is now speaking out. ABC's Alex Stone is in Washington.
12: The 37-year-old, he is in custody right now, and we have heard now from the witness who called police, and the witness said that on Saturday night that he saw earlier in the late afternoon, he saw a man who turned out to be the 37-year-old suspect who was crouching down in some trees by the point of origin of this fire, the Old Trails fire that destroyed all of these homes.
11: The 2026 race is taking shape after a progressive candidate wins the Democratic Party nomination for U.S. Senate in Michigan. ABC's Jay O'Brien.
13: A major victory for progressives, Dr. Abdul Al-Sayed winning the Democratic nomination in the country's most watched Senate primary. But now comes the hard part. Al-Sayed setting out to unite Democrats and independents around their shared interests.
14: I hope that you'll join this movement now.
13: Al-Sayed's former opponent, Congresswoman Haley Stevens, quick to endorse him, calling him a dedicated Michigander, adding, I am proud to offer my support.
11: His Republican rival, former Congressman Mike Rogers, has called Al-Sayed, quote, an extremist. Another outbreak to worry about, this time salmonella is affecting jalapenos. The FDA says at least 345 cases have been reported across 27 states. There have been 36 hospitalizations and zero deaths so far. The FDA reports Chipotle and Qdoba both received product imported by Coast Citrus Distributors from Sinaloa, Mexico. Both chains stopped using the products last month. The FDA does not consider there to be an ongoing risk from the establishment. Coast Citrus Distributors issued a recall to remove the jalapenos from the market. A wildfire near Athens, Greece, has displaced not only humans but their pets. Volunteers have rescued nearly 300 animals, mostly dogs, in the scorching heat. You're listening to ABC News.
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11: A federal judge has thrown out a lawsuit by Alec Murdoch seeking $600,000 in legal fees by the former court clerk whose misconduct led his murder convictions to be overturned on appeal. A new analysis on the country's mass shootings.
17: The FBI says that last year there were 34 total active shooter incidents, which they define as one or more shooters attempting to kill others in a populated area. That's a 42% increase year over year, and the number of victims of mass shootings increased nearly 60%. According to the FBI, every incident involved a male shooter who acted alone, and 68% of the shootings were pre-planned. Peter Haralambos, ABC News.
11: Next year's Triple Crown will run a little differently. The Preakness Stakes will move up on the calendar by 3 weeks and a day after the Kentucky Derby. That means it'll be on a Sunday for the first time ever. It is one of the most closely watched Senate races in the country, and both sides claim voter fraud.
18: The first volley was fired by Democrat James Tallarico, pointing to ProPublica reporting that showed that his Republican rival in the race to succeed Senator John Cornyn voted under an address where he hasn't lived for 2 years. Now the Ken Paxton camp is accusing Tallarico of voting in five elections using his parents' address, even after he had purchased a home for himself and moved out.
11: ABC's Jim Ryan. Pope Leo will make his first trip to Latin America as pontiff in November, visiting Uruguay, Argentina, and Peru, where he spent decades as a missionary. I'm Stephanie Officer, ABC News.
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15: Hey, thanks for joining us. We got another good hour in store for you tonight. Waiting in the wings, waiting in the green room is Isaac Butler. He has written a book called The Perfect Moment, God, Sex, Art, and the Birth of America's Culture Wars. We'll talk about the culture wars and how they grew out of the 80s to what they are today. We'll do that coming up here in just a minute. But some news today from the Centers for Disease Control and Prevention. Federal health officials are now investigating a salmonella outbreak tied to jalapenos. They say it has sickened 345 people in 27 states. The jalapenos were supplied by California-based Coast Citrus Distributors and sourced from Mexico. That is according to the CDC. They were served at Chipotle, Qdoba, and other restaurants. Minnesota and Colorado account for the vast majority of cases, with 110 each. However, Illinois has reported cases, and Kansas, also Alabama, Arkansas, California, Georgia, Indiana, Kentucky, Louisiana, Michigan, Missouri,
0: Montana, Nebraska, North Carolina, North Dakota, Ohio, Oklahoma, South Carolina, Tennessee, Texas, Utah, Virginia, Washington, Wisconsin, and Wyoming. 36 people have been hospitalized, no deaths as of yet. So there's another food-borne illness going on around there. Stay right there, America at Night, with culture wars in the 80s, 90s, and what it looks like today. We'll talk about it next on America at Night.
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1: It's time to talk about the culture wars of 2026, but also, where did these culture wars come from? There is a brand new book out, just came out. It's called The Perfect Moment, God, Sex, Art, and the Birth of America's Culture Wars. Isaac Butler is the author. Isaac, welcome to America at Night. Thanks for joining us.
2: Thank you so much. It's great to be here.
1: Yeah, let's get into this. Give me a sense of the premise of the book. What did you want to investigate here?
2: Well, what I really wanted to investigate was the culture wars of the 1980s and 1990s. You know, we've had culture wars for as long as we've had a country, right? But this was actually the first period of time in which they were called the culture wars, that someone sort of came up with that title for them. And these were a series of conflicts waged basically between the religious right and American artists.

0: how these conflicts tend to play out. And because that moment is really when the religious right sort of has its coming out party as a political force in America. But yeah, Mapplethorpe is really central to the story. And in fact, the title of my book, The Perfect Moment, is taken from this retrospective of his work, which caused an enormous amount of trouble as it toured the United States. In the late 70s, Robert Mapplethorpe took a series of posed photographs with gay men he had met at a kind of local leather bar in New York City, engaging in various S&M practices. And so they were part of this retrospective of his work that had received government funding.
1: Yeah.
0: And while it had actually played in several cities without incident, as it was coming to D.C., Donald Wildman, who was then the head of an organization called the American Family Association, and Senator Jesse Helms really went on the offensive against the exhibit. And in fact, the museum that was originally supposed to host the exhibit in Washington canceled it under political pressure, and it wound up being hosted by a far scrappier organization called the Washington Project for the Arts. And then in the second half of my book, that same exhibit goes to Cincinnati, which is the anti-porn capital of the United States at that time. And it leads to the first ever prosecution of a museum and its leadership for obscenity for the artwork being hung on its walls.
1: Yeah, there were others, though. It wasn't just Mapplethorpe. There were others that were funded by the federal government and tax dollars, which created kind of stir, were there not at that time?
0: Oh, yeah, there were many. And there's, you know, before the Mapplethorpe controversy, there's a controversy over a photograph by the artist Andre Serrano. The religious right also picked fights over the movie Poison by Todd Haynes. There's several documentaries, several works of performance and visual art. There's a whole bunch of different things covered in the book. But the Mapplethorpe retrospective really crystallized a lot of that stuff. And because Mapplethorpe had recently died and was so incredibly famous, it really helped make the culture wars into front page news.
1: Yeah. And your premise is that ignited something that we're still dealing with today?
0: Well, I try not to comment too much on the present in the book, because really I wanted the book to have its integrity as a work of history. And once you start talking about the present, it becomes more like a, you know, like a polemic or an op-ed or something like that, you know? And I wanted to try to, in an opinionated way, tell the truth about the past. But the forces unleashed in the culture wars, and very specifically the tactics that the right wing codified and perfected during this period, we are absolutely still affected by those today.
1: We'll dive into some of that, but let's go to the original sort of issue, and that is, I you can certainly talk about the machine that was created, but before the machine were these individuals who were offended by some of this art, and art is art, and, you know, art is what people make of it, obviously, and you as an artist and me as an artist, and everything's art in a sense, and some people get offended. And whether you like this Mapplethorpe and these pictures that are offensive to your religion or your beliefs or your ethics or whatever, that's one thing. But the federal funds came in on this. And so at least in the beginning, was it not a legitimate debate or a legitimate argument for a religious person to say, hey, wait a minute, should we really be spending federal dollars on this type of art that is kind of outside the mainstream, not just a little bit, but a whole lot?
0: Well, you know, it is always legitimate for the citizens of a country to question how their tax dollars are being spent, right? Like, that's a legitimate political activity, you know? I don't really want my tax dollars being spent killing people for no reason overseas, for example, right? So, like, then I call my congressman and say, you know, let's stop the war in Iran. So that aspect of it is, of course, legitimate. I disagree with the argument, because the truth of the matter is that if the government is going to fund the arts, and the government doesn't have to, I think it should, but if the government is going to fund the arts, it's important to maintain this sort of bedrock principle that existed really until this administration currently, that government funding is really supposed to be viewpoint neutral and based on merit, right? So when you submit a research grant

0: or, you know, you're applying for funding for, you know, to go research something in the humanities or the sciences or to create a work of art, you know, the government bureaucrats are not actually the ones who are supposed to be deciding who gets that money. It's panels of experts. And that's actually how the National Endowment for the Arts, which is the federal government's, you know, arts funding organization, the NEA really worked through what was called like an arm's length model. So the panels of experts would be convened around the country to examine these grants and fund the ones that they thought were of merit. You do not always know what the resulting work of art is going to be when you do that. And sometimes you do, and sometimes that work of art is offensive, and that's okay, because offending people is something that art can, that's a totally valid role for certain works of art to play in our society. Provocation is part of what art does. It's not the only thing art does well, but it's something that art can do well. So really, to me, the issue when it comes to taxpayer money has more to do with who do we want deciding who gets funded and what metrics do we want them to use. And I think, I would hope that most of us, regardless of our political affiliation, do not actually want the federal government using the coercive power of its money to select ideological winners and losers.
1: You know, it's a great point, and it's a great philosophical debate. And I think even, you know, not just thinking back to those days, even the most sympathetic art lover to funding of the arts even said that some of these things they funded went so far. And that's right. That's where it sort of caught the wind in its sails, where it got the energy. Even the people who were sympathetic to the cause said, okay, well, it's hard to defend a Mapplethorpe when you see some of those pictures.
0: Yeah, there were definitely mainstream liberal art-supporting voices who were offended by Andre Serrano's work, or who weren't necessarily offended by Mapplethorpe, but was like, obviously other people were going to be offended, so this was a politically stupid thing for the NEA to have done. Do you know what I mean?
1: Like,
0: there's a kind of practical, pragmatic argument, there's an ideological one, there's all sorts of different arguments. But I think the other thing that is worth keeping in mind is, and this is something I sort of learned as I examined the historical record, is that really what's going on here is that religious right organizations, in order to build power within the Republican Party in the country, were searching for vulnerable targets. And once they discovered that mainstream Democrats would not necessarily back the arts, and specifically a lot of it, arts by the LGBTQ community, and a lot of that art is about living with AIDS or their friends living with AIDS during the AIDS crisis. Once they discovered that vulnerability, they just went after it again and again and again. If they had discovered a different vulnerability, they would have gone after something else. And if you look at the record of, you know, of how they behaved, how the religious right figures, I'm not talking about individuals calling their congressmen, I'm talking about the leadership here. Their real objection was to gays and lesbians having a voice in our culture. That was the real thing they found offensive. So again, it comes back to this question of, like, who do you want really deciding this stuff? And I don't really want the Jesse Helmses of the world deciding this stuff. I want, you know, people who are knowledgeable, experts in the arts, et cetera, and so forth, deciding this stuff.
1: The book is called The Perfect Moment: God, Sex, Art, and the Birth of America's Culture Wars. Isaac Butler is our guest. He is a writer. You've seen him in The New Yorker as well as others. He's also big into theater. He is a professor of theater, and he joins us now. It's I'm going to play devil's advocate. And while
0: a thing I say in the book, you know, at the end of the introduction, is that one of the reasons why I'm opinionated in the book is that I want people to disagree with me. Like, that's what freedom of expression is for, right? It's like, you and I disagree and we'll learn something
1: through
0: that disagreement.
1: And so I think the argument is somebody doesn't want Jesse Helms deciding. Somebody's got to make that decision. And so is this so fraught with controversy that it just isn't worth, the juice isn't worth the squeeze? And why should the federal government be deciding, no matter what they decide, no matter who decides it, somebody's always going to be left out. And totally. So why should the federal government, why should this be the responsibility of the federal government to do things like this in a free and open society where you can go out and find your own funds from charities and millionaires and billionaires and Patreon to then fund whatever it is you want to do on your own?
0: This is a great, great question, which really actually goes beyond the controversies over specific works of art and propriety and into the deeper questions of why fund the arts in the first place, right? That's really what you're asking. And I think that's a great question that we always need to be asking. I go back to the founding legislation of the NEA, which is actually a truly beautiful document in its vision of what America could be and what its citizenry could be, right? And what that law is painting a picture of, you know, when it comes to the citizens, is that a citizen is not just someone who makes a lot of money. A citizen is not just someone who engages with technology or, you know, whatever it is. That a well-rounded American citizen requires the arts. That the arts are part of that. And that the arts need to be supported in that, in part because many forms of art are not financially sustainable absent outside funding, right? And that furthermore, the government could act as a strong, you know, check and balance on the other main funding for the arts, which is corporations and wealthy individuals, right? So the arts get their money from, you know, foundations, wealthy individuals, corporations, ticket buyers, patrons, and the government. And that together with all of those things working together and balancing each other out, you would have a healthier ecosystem for the arts, which would in turn create a healthier, more knowledgeable, more humane citizen. I mean, one of the things that I'll go back to
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0: Now, this is the 60s, so they were worried about the atomic bomb when they wrote this, right? But they said, you know, a citizen who is master of technology, not slave to it. And I think about how often I look at the phone every day, my iPhone every day, right? whether I want to or not. And I'm like, oh, wow, they were really onto something. So part of it is just about creating that really healthy ecosystem for the arts that will in turn create arts participation in a more interesting, you know, cultivated, exposed to diverse viewpoints, et cetera, and so forth, citizen. And if you look at the history of the arts in this country, for the 30 years from the founding of the NEA until the height of the culture wars, it was like actually enormously successful at doing that. The NEA spent very little money when it comes to, you know, the scale of federal funding, very, very little money. And it helped create, you know, the entire regional theater system, a renaissance in American dance, got orchestras in every city in the United States, you know, and so on and so on and so forth. And while it had, you know, while it was able to sort of operate absent interference from Congress, it really increased arts participation and arts access and made the arts in the United States less elitist.
1: Hold that thought. Isaac Butler. I got to take a break. The book is called...
0: Long answer.
1: No. You're good. All good. Keep talking. The Perfect Moment. God, Sex, Art, and the Birth of America's Culture Wars. Isaac Butler is our guest. We'll come back and talk more with him about all of this. It's a fascinating conversation about what is art, who gets to decide what is art, and who gets to fund it, and where the funding should come from. It's an age-old question that has been the question from the beginning of civilization. We'll come back and talk more about it. America at Night, back in a moment.
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0: officer. Crews battling the ongoing wildfires in Washington state are starting to breathe a sigh of relief as weather conditions improve. ABC's Alex Stone.
1: They've had a lot of progress in the last 2 days or so because the winds have been non-existent here, and firefighters are telling us, in fact, I spent some time yesterday talking to an LA fire division chief. He says that these fires are not very active any longer because they had the weather change.
0: At least one person is dead, several others injured in an apartment explosion in the Bronx, New York City. Fire Commissioner Lillian Bonsignore says firefighters are among those injured. It started on the third floor, reached 5 alarms, and included a collapse. Fire Chief John Esposito says the cause is under investigation.
2: As the commissioner said, there was some sort of explosion. It blew out window frames. It blew some of them across the street. And when our members got up to the second floor, some of the apartment doors.
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14: Isaac Butler is our guest, and he's out with a brand new book called The Perfect Moment, God, Sex, Arts, and the Birth of America's Culture Wars. Isaac, let's get back to this idea of the culture wars in the 80s with the liberals. Let me ask you a philosophical question. So if the federal government today funded Candace Owens' podcast, or right, Nick Fuentes' art exhibit on the mall, right?
15: Yeah.
14: The liberals would tear the place down, and they might have an argument, and the conservatives would say, well, wait a minute, it's art, and our panel of experts decided that this is a point of view, and whether you agree with it or not, and so I know the culture wars in the 80s that you talk about in the book was conservative, but the liberals would be just as apoplectic today if some of that funding went to a conservative point of view that they felt abhorrent.
15: Well, I'm not sure that's completely true. I mean, if it was as extreme as Nick Fuentes, I think you're probably right. Right. But the NEA and the NEH have funded lots of conservative art and conservative scholarship, and they have not garnered the kind of protests that the religious right waged against the NEA in the 80s. However, to take your hypothetical, I agree that if, you know, Nick Fuentes was going to put up a, I don't know, some sort of art from his point of view on the National Mall, plenty of liberals would be upset. There might be protests, all sorts of things. And in fact, this is a question that a Supreme Court justice asks future ACLU lawyer David Cole about when these issues eventually get adjudicated by the Supreme Court. You know, like, let's say that I'm a really great artist, but I'm explicitly racist. I've just, like, said in my grant application, I'm a racist. And I'm making this art to advance my belief in the superiority of the white race. Can you deny me a grant on those grounds? And the thing that David Cole says and is like, actually, no, I don't think you can, which I think is a really, you know, a fascinating perspective. So when it comes to Nick Fuentes doing it on the mall, the question has got to be actually, as boring as this is, a process question of how that grant gets achieved, right? Because what the Trump administration is very good at, and this is a problem for liberal democracies everywhere when the far right becomes ascendant, is they use the mechanisms of liberalism to illiberal ends, right? So you take a school board and then you staff it entirely with, you know, right-wing Christian ideologues, and then they decide that you're going to have creation of textbooks. You know, it's like stuff like that. They use those mechanisms. So in terms of the Nick Fuentes thing, like, it depends. Currently, I think you would have pretty good grounds to object to it because the Trump administration is consistently trying to retool all grant funding to be an expression of, you know, throughout the government, to be an expression of his ideological desires. And I think you can make the argument that regardless of who is in power, arts funding should not be used as propaganda for the sitting administration's ideology. That to me would be the argument that I would raise. If it was like, you know, a fairly staffed panel that approved it, I would be like, I don't like this work of art, but, you know, like it went through the proper process and here we are, personally. But I do agree with you that other people would probably be angrier about it than that.
14: Yeah, I mean, maybe, you know, I know you sort of stayed away from today in the book for lots of reasons, and it makes sense. But you can't argue culture wars in the 80s without looking at where it is today. Lots to get to, Isaac Butler. I do find it interesting that, you know, years ago, Lenny Bruce was arrested for you know, dropping curse words in a private comedy club on a Saturday night, right? He would get arrested for that. And yet today we give our 13-year-old daughters a phone where every pedophile in the known universe is and every type of pornography is available for our 10-year-old sons to look at. The culture wars have obviously shifted, but what we were once offended by in the 80s is like...
15: Super tame
14: today, right? I mean, Tipper Gore was, you know, criticized for putting parental guidance stickers on albums in the 80s. And now, Elon Musk is a billionaire, and basically he's a putz, a smut peddler on Twitter.
15: Yeah, absolutely, right? Because you can use Grok to create child, sexual assault material, right? So, my book actually does trace some of how that happens. And if I can pick up a couple threads in what you just said.
14: Sure.
15: One of them is just the history of trying to legally define obscenity is, like, to me, mind-blowing and often really hilarious, right? Because the First Amendment does not, in fact, say this doesn't apply to things that are obscene. And so throughout the 20th century, the Supreme Court is trying to figure out a definition of obscenity that will allow you to do things like ban child pornography, right, which I think we all support, but won't also make it possible to ban, you know, James Joyce's Ulysses. And it's very difficult for them to figure out a standard for doing so. And often their writing about it is very funny because they're so uncomfortable. It's a bunch of like late middle-aged men trying to, you know, write about pornography in 1955 or whatever. The other thing, though, that you mentioned here that I think is really important that the end of my book touches on is that one of the outcomes of the culture war, because it happens at a moment, especially under Clinton, of immense deregulation, and defanging of antitrust enforcement in the United States, is that eventually what happens is the market kind of takes over this conversation. And, you know, this conversation becomes about, you know, South Park on Comedy Central or, you know, The Sopranos or whatever it is. And as a society, we come to kind of collectively decide that if you can make money doing something, it doesn't matter if it's offensive or not. Like, if you're making someone money, great, that's fine. You know, I don't know that I agree with that conclusion that we came to as a society, genuinely, even if some good art came out of that. So, you know, when you talk about the phones and what people can access on the phones, that is as much a failure of regulation and antitrust enforcement as anything else.
14: Yeah. I know, Shakespeare was offensive in his day and, you know, Oedipus Rex was offensive in his day and Homer was probably offensive in his day. And I get that. And, you know, cultural norms change and everything else. But I think that the federal funding, that was the Rubicon there was, if you asked the most, conservative pastor who was offended by something saying, look, I just don't want to fund this stuff. I'm not saying you should go to jail for it. I just don't want it funded. But you're saying that was the ruse to sort of call it out.
15: It was a little bit of both. And actually in Cincinnati, specifically the anti-porn capital of the United States until very recently, you know, you couldn't buy a Playboy within city limits there. Pastors were saying you should go to jail for this stuff. You know, there were places where the religious right was trying to jail people for expression, for what they considered obscenity. But if you go through the record of those decades, you know, the religious right is very, very freaked out by the idea of LGBTQ Americans having any kind of voice in our society. And this is happening where, you know, at the moment, because of the AIDS crisis and because, you know, the level of hatred for and stigmatization of queer Americans was so high that the places where those voices were finding expression were the streets during protests and in art. And the art world was hit immensely hard by the AIDS crisis. So part of what is going on here is that the religious right just does not want those people to have a voice. And this is the easiest way to keep them from having one is to attack their sources of funding.
14: Okay.
15: And to attack the institutions that will host them.
14: Again, though, let's talk about cancel culture, because that's, I think, grows out of this as well. And each side likes to throw tomatoes at the other side. But the reality is, the liberal world has canceled a whole lot of people. And the conservative world has canceled a whole lot of people. Sort of, right, grows out of this cultural movement in the 80s. Would you agree?
15: Yeah, I mean, it's certainly interrelated. I think the fight is asymmetrical. And one of the ways that we can see that the fight is asymmetrical is when the Democrats have had power, you know, when Biden was in office, when Obama was in office, they were not doing the kinds of things to threaten free expression and academic freedom that the Trump administration is doing. They were not getting political cronies to take over networks. They were not threatening the FCC licenses because a late night host made a joke about them. They were not suing universities to force them to change their curricula or retooling all the grant rules for the arts and humanities so that you have to state that you agree with them before you can get your money, right? Those kinds of moves are not things that Democrats have actually done when they have power. So it is not an equivalence. Now, that said, is it true, that there was this kind of cancel culture moment where people were losing their jobs for things that they said or things that they said that were interpreted or maybe intentionally misinterpreted by bad faith actors, you know, and that the left was doing that? Yes. I know people who that had happened to. I saw it play out. Like, I'm not going to say that that's not real. It's just the scale is very, very, very different. I will say, though, that part of the initial impulse for writing this book was feeling like my fellow friends on the left were growing increasingly skeptical of the value and necessity of free expression in this very moment that you're talking about, the kind of height of what we call cancel culture. And so where I started with in writing this book was actually as a kind of I mean, it wasn't even necessarily originally going to be a book. It was maybe an essay or a monologue or I don't know what it was going to be, but to just kind of try to remind the left of the value of free expression. Then I just got hooked on the story. You know, I mean, I just wanted to tell the truth about the past. And, you know, I'm a historian. And so I sort of shifted into that mode. But the original impetus was a sort of almost letter to my allies on the left.
14: The book.
15: By the time I was actually working on the book, though, you know, Ron DeSantis in Florida was executing a kind of really intense crackdown on free expression, particularly in schools. And you know, that was when I started to feel like actually this thing is really asymmetric. The problem with the left being skeptical of free expression, the problem with the left, you know, causing people to lose their jobs for things they have said, or, you know, liberal institutions of the left, is it creates a permission structure that makes it easier for their opponents to do it to them.
14: The book is called The Perfect Moment. Isaac Butler, our guest, with our few minutes left. Here's my problem. And I see this all over the place. You know, Tom Selleck's in a movie. Oh, he's a conservative. I can't watch him. Oh, you know, right. Barbara Streisand's got a new, oh, I can't listen to her. Oh, she's a liberal, right? I'm a Jet fan, and I got a lot of these. What do you think of Aaron Rodgers now? And I'm like, well, I don't want Aaron Rodgers to be my Christian.
12: 99.7WPRO.com.
14: I don't care what his policy is on COVID vaccines. I just want him to, you know, throw a touchdown. And so we've sort of implanted these political, cultural tattoos on people who are certainly allowed to have any opinion they want. So we've attached this positive or negative philosophy based on their political opinions, which is really dangerous.
15: Yeah, I mean, you know, one of the things that I said in an interview, I think, with The Guardian is that it seems like, you know, the culture wars are much more serious now. They're about larger amounts of money. People are going to jail, you know, et cetera. But they're also, at the same time, like the dumbest, silliest versions of themselves they could be. You know, like people are trying to start controversies about Helen of Troy being played by Lupita Nyong'o, or, you know, is Miller Lite beer the authentic proletarian beer of the people? Like, this stuff is just nonsense, you know, and it's very hard to not get distracted by it, because especially if you're on social media, it's everywhere. My feeling about, you know, separating the art from the artist, or I guess the athletes from the athletics in the case of Aaron Rodgers, is that, you know, we make those decisions emotionally, and then we kind of backfill in a logic for them, you know? And so to me, it's like everyone's allowed to have their own opinion about it. Like, if you don't want to watch the Jets because Aaron Rodgers is an anti-vaxxer, that's fine.
14: Right.
15: You know what I mean? Just like try not to be a jerk about someone else making a different choice.
14: Well, the criticism of a white author writing a black character and not being able to talk about a black character, or, you know, somebody writing about a Latino woman who's not Latino. I mean, really? I mean, this is what I mean. The outrage today is so ridiculous and so insane on the left and the right. It's like, you don't know. I mean, everyone's lost their mind.
15: Yeah, you know, the cultural appropriation question is a really, really thorny one that I think a lot of people on the left, my allies on the left, because I consider myself a man of the left, you know, they have a series of opinions about it, like the ones that you just said, that I don't really agree with. My feeling is, if an author is going to, as we call it in English class, write across difference, you know, it makes the job harder, because it is hard to authentically write from the point of view of someone who's very different from you. But it's it can't be that we don't allow that, because we live in a diverse world. And if authors aren't allowed to, or screenwriters or whatever, write about people different from them, then we are actually lying. We're creating a false picture of what it's like to live as a human being right now.
14: Yeah.
15: And that's gonna weaken and cheapen our art. I will also say, though, that as someone who teaches in colleges, and a lot of the energy from all the stuff you're talking about sort of comes from young people, like that's where, you know, or originates there. I think that that the pendulum has, at least on the left, swung away from that stuff. Like when I was, you know, in 2020, especially like the height of the COVID pandemic, you know, and everyone had sort of lost their minds. there was a lot of complaining about that stuff, or trying to get the syllabus changed because that plays offensive, or, you know, like, I experienced a lot of that stuff. Now in 2026, when I teach material, it's like, if I were to, you know, say something about a content warning before a play or a trigger warning or whatever, like, my students would make fun of me. You know what I mean? So I think that there's like, I don't like trigger warnings to begin with, but I'm just saying that's what would happen. Yeah. So these things do swing back and forth. And I think a lot of the height of it, I think we shouldn't forget the context that it was also the George Floyd moment and the height of the COVID pandemic. And that just as a nation, we had collectively gone, you know, cuckoo bananas. And, you know, maybe we can have a little grace for each other for having like a couple years where we were all pretty much clinically insane.
14: That is a good way to end it. Isaac Butler is our guest. The book is called The Perfect Moment: God, Sex, Art, and the Birth of American Culture Wars, where it was, where it is, and where it might be going. Isaac, thanks for a great conversation. Good luck down the road. Good luck with the book tour, and we'll talk to you soon.
15: Thank you so much. This was a blast. I would love to come back.
14: You got it. America at Night, back in a moment.
13: America at Night with McGraw-Milhaven.
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1: Hey, we're about out of time. One text message from this hour. Your guest is a nut job. I'm what you would call a religious right person. I have no hatred towards gays or lesbians. He must have been traumatized by someone. That was from Washington. All right, that's going to do it for us. Next hour, full hour of phone calls and text messages and voicemails. So start lining up. Our executive director is Alex Hinton. Our engineer tonight is Richard Good. And I'm Graham Millhaven. America at Night, back after this on Westwood One.

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1: 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Just play the game one way. You hit a ball in the gap, run. Boom, coming in hot.
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11: From ABC News, I'm Stephanie Officer. A Marine Corps veteran is in custody after he was spotted allegedly scoping out President Trump's California golf club twice, just days before his high-profile visit. ABC's Kana Whitworth.
12: And sources say the suspect had written down a public phone number and address connected to the White House. Authorities say they searched the home of 38-year-old Janine John Taylor and found an illegally modified AR-style rifle and a pistol, along with body armor, radio signal devices, and a badge reading Agent, Fugitive Recovery, Bail Enforcement. Agents also recovering multiple notebooks containing what officials described as concerning statements.
11: A deadly home explosion in southern Illinois under investigation. ABC's Morgan Norwood.
13: The blast rocked an entire neighborhood in the town of Energy, Illinois, just after 7 p.m. First responders racing to the scene. Flames erupting from an open gas line as they combed through the wreckage, finding one person dead and multiple other buildings in the neighborhood damaged.
11: An out-of-control Tesla tore through a California town. ABC's Trevor Ault.
14: It happened just after midnight in Orange County, California, near Los Angeles. A car careening some 20 feet down that embankment, slamming into multiple homes, debris shattering windows, and on one home there were tire marks spotted 10 feet up. While many people were in the homes at the time, none of them were injured. Investigators say the 22-year-old driver suffered a medical emergency and lost control. Authorities say first responders had to pull the driver from the car, but he was not seriously hurt from the crash.
15: You can take the children.
11: Still funny. 30 years after comedian Tommy Davidson left his indelible mark on Martin with his character Varnell Hill, he's getting his own spin-off, The Varnell Hill Show. Variety reports it'll focus on the fictional talk show host trying to stay relevant. The show drops September 1st on Paramount Plus. 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
18: Three people have been charged with threatening a judge, a witness, and local officials connected to the investigation into the death of 18-year-old Nolan Wells, who was found dead after a July 4th boat trip with friends in Mississippi. None of the three appear to know Wells, his family, or the boating group. President Trump says the U.S. and Iran are talking, but what will that mean for the Strait of Hormuz?
19: At the end of the day, until there is some sort of idea of what that shipping passage looks like, you still got companies that are reluctant to go through there. They're like, what is it going to be? Am I paying a toll? Am I not? Is it safe? Insurance companies are still reluctant. And they're trying to understand the new reality of the Strait after the war, whatever form it looks like, might be very different than it was before the war when ships could just pass through there.
18: ABC's Elizabeth Schulze. The FDA reporting 345 cases of salmonella infections linked to jalapenos, with 36 hospitalizations. The agency says Chipotle and Qdoba both got the product from a distributor in Sinaloa, Mexico. The peppers have been recalled. Both restaurants stopped using them in July. In the wee hours, Beyonce surprise dropped the Morning Dew remix pack.
20: No more slow jams, no more R&B, no more making love.
18: The song was reportedly recorded around 2013, leaked several years ago, and was dropped last month, and now features this new remix with her husband Jay-Z. It is expected that Morning Dew will appear on the 20th anniversary edition of Beyonce's B-Day album next month. I'm Stephanie Officer, ABC News.
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31: It is a Wednesday night. Hope you are enjoying yourself, and thanks, as always, for checking in. We love the fact that you're joining us, and it's an honor each and every night to sit behind the microphone and talk to America. It is America at Night, and this is the most fun hour for me. It's open phones. So the phone number's 1-844-262-4729, 1-844-262-4729. Text messages, we got a bunch of voicemails we got to get to. Phone calls are starting to line up, so call in, and we'll get you to the front of the line. First-time callers. We love first-time callers. 1-844-2-McGraw. Don't be shy. Don't be nervous. If I can do this every night, you can certainly call in and have a conversation. 1-844-262-4729. Whatever you want to talk about, whatever your thoughts, something in the news, something happening today, a crazy question, something from a past show, you're always welcome to call in. Some news tonight that was kind of interesting. With all the things going on in politics, this one, the Food and Drug Administration today announced
0: the approval of the first mRNA flu vaccine. That's the technology that was used to create the COVID vaccine, which has garnered so much criticism and so much controversy. And with all the criticism of Dr. Fauci over the last couple of years and the critical nature of vaccines, the Food and Drug Administration today approved the first mRNA flu vaccine, enabling use of that technology that'll make it easier to rapidly target a widely prevent a particular strain of the virus. The approval of the vaccine called Mfluzva, I think that's how you say it, which is manufactured by Moderna, there's that name again, follows a series of blows to mRNA research directed by Health Secretary Robert Kennedy. He is included for the cancellation of 22 projects meant to be developed by mRNA technology. But instead, the FDA has approved it. Initially, the FDA had refused to even review Moderna's application for approval earlier this year, but quickly reversed the course. The flu, we know, kills 300,000 people a year. It's been particularly harsh over the last couple of years. An estimated 45,000 people died last year in the U.S., including about 300 children, according to the CDC. The new vaccine is authorized for people between the ages of 50 and 64. And the FDA issued an accelerated approval. There's that accelerated approval. Remember what we went through with COVID? For adults 65 and older, which allows widespread use and can be converted to full approval if the results of the follow-up study deemed acceptable. So, here we go. The mRNA flu vaccine has been approved by the FDA. Here comes Moderna, and here comes the fast approval. So hold on to your hat for that one. Wait for the controversy to start over that. Phone numbers 1-844-2-McGraw, 1-844-262-4729. Those are the phone numbers. We got plenty of text messages to get to, but let's get to Sherry. Sherry in Fredericksburg, Texas checks in. Sherry, welcome to America at Night.
1: Oh, thank you, McGraw. Okay, well, I think Mr. Butler wants to stir up controversy.
0: Yes, he does.
1: For attention. For yes, attention. And being outrageous is one way of getting attention. And so I have a question. This is a comment. That was a comment. Here's my question. Yes. Since the title mentions God, where does God come in?
0: I think because some of the art that was criticized during the 80s had pictures of religious symbols.
1: Of the 80s.
0: Yeah. Okay. Yeah. So the Mapplethorpe controversies had all sorts of religious figures on them that were desecrated and sort of created some of that controversy. Yeah. Yeah. Well, look,
1: I agree with you. I agree with you. I don't think the juice is worth the squeeze.
0: Nobody loves art more than I do. I just think that, I mean, could you imagine if the Trump administration approved a Nick Fuentes art exhibit somewhere, right? I mean, the liberals would melt down. And that is the equivalent of what Mapplethorpe did in the 80s. And, I think the religious right had an argument. Like, look, we're not telling you can't do this. We just don't want federal funds going towards it. And
1: well,
0: I know
1: that's a good point.
0: Yeah. Yeah. And that was sort of their argument in the 80s. And I think the conservatives or the liberal argument today would say Nick Fuentes certainly has a right to say what he wants and do what he wants, mm-hmm. but it just shouldn't be funded by the federal government.
1: Well, I think his motives are different. I think the more outrageous he is, the more books he might sell or something like that.
0: Well, there's a lot to be said for that.
1: I'm being cynical, but...
0: No. Sherry, I agree with you on a lot of art and a lot of, there's Nick Fuentes and Candace Owens and, you know, all across the spectrum. The more controversial you are, the more attention you get, the more you sell. That, I mean, that look at every single social media influencer today. Yeah. Yeah, I mean, you know, somebody who draws, you know, lovely pictures of a meadow isn't going to get a lot of attention because it's nice and not very controversial.
1: I don't know. I sold a lot of art. I'm an artist. I have a website.
0: Oh,
1: I'll
0: yeah.
1: give it to your producer if he ever wants it, but I'm not trying to push myself.
0: Oh, well, you know what, Sherry? Can you give us it on the air if you want to?
1: No, I don't. I'd rather someone else talk about my art. I'm not trying to push myself, yeah. but as an artist, I did extremely well. I made a living with it.
0: Every
1: piece of my house is someone I know has picked out what they want, you know.
0: What kind of artist were you? Were you a painter, a drawer?
1: I did all media.
0: Oh, okay.
1: Oil, pastel, and watercolor, all media.
0: Yeah.
1: It's all there. And I've also written things about each one, too, that in some cases that go with the art.
0: Yeah.
1: But
0: yeah.
1: But it's my name with WW and all that stuff.
0: Well, here's what I'll do. Sherry, at the end of the phone call, I'll put you on hold, and Alex will take down your
1: yes.
0: Address. And I would love to take a look at your art.
1: Yeah.
0: Go ahead.
1: I don't have a webmaster anymore where my website is. So I haven't been able to put anything new on there, but I'm perfectly, I'm not online, so I don't get to check it out myself, but my son goes online for me if I ever want to see if
0: sure.
1: something, you know, is
0: yeah.
1: there. But yes, thank you. I'd rather do it off the air.
0: Yeah, no problem.
1: Yeah.
0: I will say this about art, Sherry, and I truly, honestly believe this. I think art is, first of all, it's part of our soul. Think that everything is art. Everything we do is art. Driving a car is art. You know, making dinner is an art form. You can make dinner, and yes, you can feed yourself, but you can also be an artist when you make dinner, right? I mean, it's

0: 1-844-2-McGraw, 1-844-262-4729, or text your comments. Let's go to the text line. Hey, McGraw, the dang computer wants to spell your name wrong. Anyway, this is from Manassas, Virginia. I want to say that I really am starting to enjoy your shows that are often very informative, and you try to stay and you try to do your best to stay away from politics. That's appreciated. Thank you very much. There is way more to life than just politics. There is way more to life than chewing on whatever stupid thing somebody said yesterday or today. Let's go. Washington checks in. Cori Bush election results are priceless. I said this today, and I got some controversy over the Cori Bush. I guess that's a national story. Cori Bush wants to she wants to defund the Pentagon, but her biggest employer in her district is Boeing. She was very critical of AIPAC supporting her opponent, but yet she has a large contingent of Jewish people in her district. And she is a Democrat, but refuses to say that she supports Kamala Harris, coming from the only Democratic district in the state of Missouri. So you shouldn't be shocked that Cori Bush lost her primary race today when she's critical of the Pentagon, which is the largest employer in her state. She's critical of the Jewish lobby, and a lot of Jewish people live in her district. And she wouldn't even admit that she supported Kamala Harris. So I don't understand why would a Democrat vote for her in her district? So I don't quite understand Cori Bush. I know she garnered a lot of attention because she was sort of the part of the elected officials that don't like to do anything, just like to go to Washington and be a rebel rouser. But she was beaten back by the voters in her district today. All right, stay right there. America at Night, back in a moment.
1: Join the conversation. 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America at Night with McGraw Millhaven.
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12: Hey, of all the talk of this Democratic primary last night in Michigan, where Dr. Abdul El Said, the progressive candidate, won in a squeaker. Last night when we went to bed, she was losing by, I don't know, what was it, a good 3 or 4 points. Ultimately, she lost by 1%. It was close. I think it was under 20,000. It was also under, 20,000. Was it 20,000? No, 20,000? 2,000? It was close, whatever it was. I think it was it was 1% when it was all said and done. I'll check here in a second. The reason why I bring it up is because the polling. Have you seen how wrong the polling was? So ultimately, he eked out a narrow victory, so close that it wasn't called until this morning. Here are the results. She garnered 47.5% of the vote. He garnered 48.4% of the vote. So about one percentage point. She had 727, 27, 37, 47, so 15,000 votes or so. That he won by 15,000 votes, 1%. The polls, listen to this. Democratic pollster Zenith Research had El Said winning by, you ready for this? 19 points. Southern Cal Strategies, Republican-sponsored poll, had El Said winning by 17 points. Emerson College, which is oftentimes very reputable, it was conducted by TV stations up in Michigan. Emerson College, July 26th through the 27th. So, right, just the end of last week. They had El Said winning by 16 points. Tavern Research had El Sayed winning by 10. That's the best of the bunch. And Tolshintz, Democratic sponsor, Research, had El Sayed winning by 16 points. Now, look, the truth is that polling is very difficult, especially in the best of times. But polling during primaries is even more hard because you've got to figure out the formula who's going to actually show up. And so part of the formula is you ask a number of people who they're going to vote for. Then you have to sort of guess what percentage of registered voters are going to go and vote. Well, what they found, even though the polls were very wrong, the groups of people who supported these candidates were actually spot on. El Sayed, the progressive, won a lot of independents by a wide margin. That's interesting. He also won a lot of young people in large numbers, which I find that very interesting. The more traditional candidate, she won with African-Americans. She won with Latinos. She won with Jewish people. And so it's an interesting to see how the Democratic Party is splitting apart and how the Republicans are going to go after the African-Americans and the Jewish community because they have nominated such a progressive. So it'll be interesting to see how all this plays out. But the interesting thing is the polls got it not just a little wrong. They got it plus 19 and he ended up winning by 1%. Again, I know people don't like polls. It's the only barometer we have. I personally think, and I've said this before, I personally think that the news media is lazy and relies on the polls as actual news. Instead of actually reporting on the news of the candidates, it reports on the horse race. And it's lazy, and it's easy, and it's cheap. And so they love to have polls. They love to talk about polls. But the polls, the audience doesn't trust the polls. And, yeah, I get it. There's no other way to sort of survey what's going on. And millions of dollars are spent based on these polls, not just with politics, but with corporations and ad buying and placements and whether they get, cherry gum versus strawberry flavored gum or whatever else, right? All of those things are all based on surveys. And the more we get into this, I think the more we realize that some polls might be accurate from time to time. But oftentimes these polls are widely inaccurate. And this is a prime example of the guy ends up winning by 1%. But the polls had him at up 19%. Think about that for a second. I mean, you're making critical decisions with days to go where you're down 19% or you're up 19%. Talk about walking around in a room looking for the light switch. You're building your campaign based on being up 19 points in a poll. People might not vote. Oh, why do I vote? He's already got it locked up. Right? All sorts of things happens. All right, stay right there. We'll take some phone calls when I get back. America at Night, back in a moment.
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0: I'm Stephanie Officer. A Marine Corps veteran is in custody after he was spotted allegedly scoping out President Trump's California golf club twice, just days before his high-profile visit. ABC's Kana Whitworth.
1: Authorities now say the suspect first visited the golf club last Friday, wearing an earpiece and taking photographs and videos of the federal agents. The suspect visiting Trump's golf club again Sunday, when officials say he told federal agents he worked for the State Department and was at the course for a security detail, claiming he had a loaded gun in his car. Those federal agents calling local law enforcement who took Taylee into custody.
0: Taylee is facing federal and state firearm charges, investigators searching for a motive. A domestic disturbance at a North Carolina home ended in tragedy with three people shot to death, one person hospitalized. Caswell County Sheriff's responded to the call Wednesday morning. Among the dead, says Sheriff Tony Durden, was the shooter and all family members.
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1: All right, let's go back to those phones. 1-844-2-McGraw, 1-844-262-4729. 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
2: How you doing, man?
1: I'm good. How are you?
2: Good. I'm pretty good. I just thinking about, like, the Democratic Party, you know, how it seems to be going the way of the Democratic Socialists. They call it the Democratic Socialists of America. And I was just wondering, McGraw, if you could tell me what they're bringing to the table other than ideology. Because they seem to want to change the entire system of politics, starting with Mandami and Chevrier and different people like that in the middle of nowhere. You know, they're saying that they're not happy with the way the institutions are of the American government, and this is the solution. So, I don't know. You tell me, what are they offering other than anarchy?
1: Well, I think they're offering up populism, which is a form of which is what Donald Trump is espousing, this sort of populism of them versus us, anti-establishment. They're there to take advantage of you. This country's going to heck in a handbasket because these elitists are running the country. They're not listening to you. And we are going to go, because that's what increasingly over the last, I don't know if it's always been that way, but it seems like every politician who runs on the elites in Washington aren't paying attention to you. They're paying attention to the big money donors, the rich elite, right? Somebody else is sticking it to you, and I'm going to go in and I'm going to save you from these big bad people when I go to Washington, and by golly, I'm going to change Washington. Right? It's the same message. You might throw out a couple of different, you know, a couple of different sentences here or there, but basically, it's the same message. Whether you're MAGA or whether you're a Democratic Socialist,
2: I think I'm going to call sidebar on you, because I agree with you partially, but not entirely. Because I think they are using populism, but what I meant was that their populism leads to a revolution. It leads to a change in government, while Trump's populism leads to hopefully a better way for the middle class and the people that are the waiters and waitresses and the truckers and the policemen of the country. I don't think the populism that Trump is espousing leads to a change in the president or in the Senate or in the filibuster or et cetera. He's more interested in reducing taxes and creating wealth, while I think the left is more interested in dismantling the system, which is sad for me because, you know, I thought that the whole point of government was to get out of our way and let us flourish and provide us a peaceful environment where our families could live in harmony with other families, and that the people of the world would leave us alone.
1: Well, that's how you see it. Somebody else sees the exact opposite of that coin. I had a phone call. I had a phone call in 2006 from I was doing the show in St. Louis, and I got a phone call from a listener, and it really was probably one of the best phone calls I ever got on the radio. And it was after President Trump had won the election in a stunner, right? I mean, even President Trump was shocked he won. And his supporters were overcome with glee. And his detractors were, you know, wallowing in their suffering, right? And this guy calls up. And we had a number of phone calls from these anti-Trumpers who were just apoplectic over the fact that, oh, my goodness, the world is coming to an end. I'm going to have to move to Europe. Life as we know it as an American is over. And this guy calls up and he says, look, I've heard all these phone calls today. And all of these people who are talking about wanting to move to Europe and how life is, as we know it, is over with. And America, this wonderful, great country that we think of, is over. I've heard all these people. And just to let you know, that is exactly how I felt the last 8 years under Obama. Thank you very much for the phone call. Have a nice day. And it galvanized the thought process, right? There are people, I don't know where you are on the Trump spectrum, but there are people who love President Trump. And there are people who listen to the same thing President Trump say and are petrified. And same thing with Obama, same thing with Biden. So when you say you like the type of populism Donald Trump is espousing, that's because you're looking through it through your own, you know, your own rose-colored glasses. The other person hears President Trump and hears what you hear when you hear Mondami talk. That's what they think when they hear Trump talk. So it's all in where we come from. And for those people who are apoplectic over Trump, there were just as many people who thought the same thing when Obama was in office, and vice versa. So, you know, look, we'll see what happens in Michigan. I'm shocked this guy won. There are some nutty things this guy's talking about. But the Democratic Party is having a civil war just like the Republican Party is having a civil war. And populism on the left, and populism on the right, it is on the rise. There's no question about it. Tony, thanks for the phone call. Have a good day. 10, let me get to some voicemails here. We got a lot of voicemails. Let's go to Roy in Central Oregon. Roy, you are on America at Night.
3: You are really good at what you do. And you cover so many subjects on some nights, and even your phone calls on the third hour are so much fun to listen to. I could go on for hours here, and I know you don't have a lot of time, but, you know, trade schools, very important. A lot of people don't know how to do a lot of things anymore. Immigration laws, cut a couple thousand pages out and simplify them.
1: That's Roy in Central Oregon. Just complimenting the show. Why did we cut him off? We just should have let him go for the rest of the hour. That's awesome. Let's jump down and check in with Joe Marie. Joe, you are on America at Night.
4: I'm an earth worshiper. My body is made out of the earth, so I just think that's logical. And then the rest of me, my spirit and stuff, that's from all that is. So I'm a hybrid. The point is, I'm getting this transhuman thing all over. Transhuman. And if you hurt the earth, you're hurting me. So the transhuman thing, what they're saying or what I'm getting, is that by the time the whole thing gets to 7G, the transhuman thing will be complete. But then to get there, it's from what I understand. I'm just putting this out there. It's crazy.
1: Oh, yeah. No, you're putting it out there. Oh, it's crazy. What'd she call herself? A transhuman? A transhuman hybrid? Or a trans hybrid. Is that what she called herself? I want to hear that again. I want to play that again. Play that again.
4: I'm an earth worshiper. My body is made out of the earth, so I just think that's logical. And then the rest of me, my spirit and stuff, that's from all that is. So I'm a hybrid. The point is, I'm getting this transhuman thing all over. Transhuman. And if you hurt the earth, you're hurting me. So the transhuman thing, what they're saying or what I'm getting, is that by the time the whole thing gets to 7G, the transhuman thing will be complete. But to get there, it's from what I understand. I'm just putting this out there. It's crazy.
1: She's earth-worthy. All right. And a hybrid. And a transhuman. Who was the caller who called up the other night who wanted alien talk? You got it. All right, let's go. Let's go to. Let's see here. Where else do you want to go? Let's go to. Let's go to Joe in Salem, Oregon. Joe, take it away.
5: Quick draw. President Trump has been told no again, quite a few times here lately. Been told no, but anyway, this is one of his favorite celebrities, Judge Jeanine. He appointed her as DA of D.C. And thought that she'd be the best to help him get the crime cleaned up and so on. He praised her big time. I remember that. And the accused of desecrating the Lincoln pool there He was found that there was no credible evidence. Instead, there was contrary evidence that it's probably a construction issue from the construction company. I am glad that she recognizes the rule of law rather than the color of law like Trump. He doesn't like her anymore, and as usual, he's calling her a loser.
1: Yeah, that's an interesting story. It's interesting, and it's also an absurd story. I can't believe we're still talking about the reflecting pool. With all the things going on, he somehow has got himself fixated on this reflecting pool. Look, if I was advising this man, look, don't bring it up. It's not important. Just get it fixed. Why do you? Oftentimes like this, he's his own worst enemy. And oftentimes he gives fodder to his enemies for this stuff. It's not worth, as I said earlier, the juice is not worth the squeeze. What's the point of this? You don't have any evidence on this guy. It's been an ongoing issue since the Obama administration. And you put out a no bid contract. You got a little bit of egg on your face. Turn the page. Don't highlight it. Don't arrest an American citizen because it doesn't make any sense. Joe, I'm with you. There are bigger fish to fry in all this. Don't keep making an issue out of it. Turn the page. Doug in Wisconsin wants to talk about the Baldwin brothers. Doug, what do you got?
6: Yeah, the Baldwin brothers, they grew up in Massapequa and he grew in Manhasset. They fed about 20-25 miles from each other. I was just wondering if you cross paths with them at any time, like in sports. I don't know if you're in the same conference or not, but I know they played some sports. You, of course, played baseball. So I just wondered maybe you played against them or if you ran into them somewhere along the way before they became famous. And you too. Let me know, because you seem to probably get along with them pretty good.
1: Yeah, I never, it's a good question. I never really, Massapequa and Manhasset never really played. Massapequa is more Mid-Island and South Shore. Manhasset's more North Shore. So we didn't, they weren't in our conference for whatever reason. I knew where Massapequa was. We went there from time to time. Jerry Seinfeld's from Massapequa, too. And I think Rosie O'Donnell from Massapequa? I know Sean Hannity is from Franklin Square. Rosie O'Donnell, I think, is from Massapequa, if it serves me right. And then John Stewart, I think, is from Hicksville. Anyway, no, the short answer is no. I've never run across the Baldwins. I did run across Ed Burns. I don't know if I ever told this story on the air about Ed Burns. Did I ever tell this story about Ed Burns? Ed Burns went to, I think he's from Valley Stream, and he went to Chaminade on Long Island. And years after, he's my age. And years later, I saw him at a radio station. And I finagled my way so that as he was leaving the studio, I was walking into the studio and accidentally, on purpose, bumped into Ed Burns. I don't think I ever told this story on the radio. I did locally, but I don't think on this show. So, Ed Burns, how you doing, Long Island? How you doing, Long Island? Oh, how you doing, Long Island? So, where are you from, Manhasset? Oh, Chaminade. Hey, Chaminade. Right? Playing it totally cool, totally hip. And we all of a sudden start talking about Long Island. And, Manhasset, basketball, baseball. Did you know this guy? Did you know that guy? What happened to this guy? And, no, he transferred into Chaminade. No, that guy transferred out. We're playing the... Were you, 85 or 86, or were you 87? Oh, no, I was 85. Oh, no, he was a year ahead of me. Right, we're playing that game. And I'm holding my own, and he's telling his people to, hold off. I'm enjoying this conversation. And it goes on for a good, 5 minutes, and I'm really holding my own, and I'm really, really hanging in there. And there's a natural pause in the conversation, And at that point, I wig out and I just start spewing Brothers McMullen lines to him. Just like I had Tourette syndrome. Just start spewing these ridiculous lines from the Brothers of McMullen. And within 6 seconds, The guy's got his people. He's out the door. See you later. Out the door, in the limo, and down the street. Left me like a sack of potatoes.
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1: 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I have a tendency to do that from time to time. So, Ed Burns, I apologize. I am a big fan, a huge fan of Ed Burns. So anyway, that's my brush with Long Island famous. It's America at Night, and we're back in a moment.
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1: All right, let's try and get squeeze one more phone call in here. Thomas in Dallas, Georgia. 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
2: I want to make a comment concerning the previous author.
1: Sure.
2: I think he has deceived himself in thinking that he is kind of morally neutral. When he said he don't want to make decisions, he don't need to make decisions on what art should not be supported. He said as long as it's done by a proper panel. Well, what's that?
1: Right.
2: Who decides that?
1: Right.
2: He's just doing a sleight of hand, not me, but a proper panel. And I think he may actually be deceived in thinking that that's morally neutral. But he would decide who's the proper panel.
1: Right. No, that was exactly my point. That was exactly my point to him, is that no matter who makes the choice, someone's going to be offended.
2: That's right.
1: And yeah.
2: And he thought he was going a step farther when he said, even if it's art I don't like, I still would permit it, you know, if it's done by a proper panel. Well, he thinks his elasticity, how much elasticity he grants to others is how much, you know, as long as it's within the parameter.
1: Yeah.
2: He's still deciding, and he still wants to make the decision for others. So he's being exactly what he's accusing others of.
1: I agree, Thomas. I agree. Yeah. I got to go, Thomas. I am short on time, but thank you for the phone call. First time caller, we bumped him ahead. But no, if you listen to the hour, it was a really interesting conversation. And I think lots of people twist themselves into a pretzel trying to justify their position. But that's what debates are all about. That's what makes it fun. All right, we are officially out of time. Phone calls, text messages, voicemails, all still right there for you. 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So download the show where all podcasts are found. Just search for America at Night. And, of course, voicemails. We love voicemails. 1-844-2-McGraw, 1-844-262-4729. Our executive director tonight, each and every night, is Alex Hinton. Our engineer is Richard Good.
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1: From ABC News, I'm Stephanie Officer. The Trump administration's immigration crackdown saw a record number of deportations in July. ABC's Armando Garcia.
2: 51,000 arrests in July. That is the largest monthly arrest number in DHS history. What we don't know is who is being targeted. Are these people with final orders of removal? Are these people with criminal convictions? What we do know, however, is that this does come as DHS has strengthened their ties with TSA, collaborating to target and arrest people who have overstayed their visas. It is another example of how the Trump administration is not only arresting people at historic levels, but they're also increasing the number of people that are susceptible to deportation.
1: The race for U.S. Senate in Michigan taking shape. On Tuesday night, Democrats in the state chose progressive candidate Dr. Abdul El-Sayed as the party's nomination. ABC's Stephen Portnoy.
3: There was a real effort by El-Sayed today to extend an olive branch and to consolidate the party behind him. Haley Stevens offered her statement of support. El-Sayed himself specifically mentioned his commitment to what he called Jewish safety, saying it's the same commitment he has to the safety of his own daughters. That after making his own antipathy toward Israel and its war on Hamas a central focus of his campaign.
1: Well, you're still basking in summer's glow, but a popular coffee flavor and the season associated with it are just around the corner. ABC's Rebecca Jarvis with a PSL preview.
4: Pumpkin spice and everything nice. But is fall coming too soon, even for lovers of the autumnal drink?
5: I'm still soaking in summer, so I'm like not quite ready.
4: Pumpkin spice is big business for the coffee giants and countless other businesses with pumpkin spice products. One estimate saying that the pumpkin spice market is worth $1.7 billion globally.
1: Beyoncé surprise dropped the Morning Dew remix pack, including this track with husband Jay-Z.
6: No more slow jams, no more R&B, no more.
1: It's expected that it will appear on the 20th anniversary edition of Beyoncé's V-Day album next month. 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
1: Officials at a German airport say they discovered a drone packed with explosives near a Ukrainian cargo jet.
9: The drone was located in a cargo area separate from the passenger terminal. Moments later, police say a DHL cargo plane struck a second unidentified object near that same airport after aborting its landing amid the security scare. The DHL aircraft sustaining minor damage. That incident now also being investigated.
1: ABC's Tom Sufi-Burridge. Australian airliner Jetstar plans on charging passengers for using the overhead compartments next year. The airline says it wants to streamline boarding and improve on-time departures. A day after saying the condition of an injured bald eagle worsened, rescuers ordered a lab workup.
10: The famous bald eagle Jackie has recovered well from anesthesia. That's according to the Ogier Raptor Center that has been treating her anemia. Anemia is a condition where the body does not have enough healthy red blood cells to carry oxygen to the body's tissues. The center says that Jackie has gone through a CT scan and a bone marrow biopsy. As you may recall, Jackie is one half of the extremely popular Big Bear Valley Nest Cam duo Jackie and Shadow. Jackie's care team plans to review her test results and says that there is still lab work to be done.
1: Maryland wildlife officials say for the second time in as many weeks, a beaver bit someone in Cunningham Falls State Park. Both beavers were euthanized and now areas of the park are closed off for safety. I'm Stephanie Officer, ABC News.
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0: right. Welcome, everybody. It's a Wednesday night here on America at Night. And a couple of days ago, somebody brought the idea of sleep. We got into a conversation of sleep, and then somebody else thought up the idea, hey, why don't you get a sleep guy on? And that's exactly what we did. Coming up in just a couple of minutes, we're going to check in with a neurologist, sleep medicine specialist, and author of The Sleep Solution, Why Your Sleep is Broken and How to Fix It. Dr. Chris Winter is going to be our guest. He has served as a consultant for Major League Baseball teams. Yeah, think about it, right? You go across the country, you're jet lagged, you're sleeping in a airline seat, and then you're on a bus, and then you got to play the next day. You got a day game after a night game. And yeah, sleep's kind of important when you're playing professional sports. And so we're going to talk to Christopher Winter here coming up. And all the things you want to know about sleep, but were afraid to ask. Now, if you have a question for the doctor, you can text us at 1-844-2-McGraw, 1-844-262-4729. I'll try and get as many of those questions in, but this is one of those guests where he knows that he's going to be bombarded with a whole bunch of questions, and we'll try and get as many questions in as we want. Or you can sit there, relax, and I'll try and ask as many questions as I can about sleep, because even good sleepers, bad sleepers, staring at the ceiling at 3 o'clock in the morning, dreams, all those types of things. Sleep apnea, that's a real deal. So we'll get into that with him coming up here in just a minute. And then next hour, so it's an interesting conversation. There's a gentleman who is a an actor, has written a book, and he's looked back at the culture wars of the 1980s with Mapplethorpe and remember Tipper Gore wanting to put parental notices on albums because they weren't appropriate, or PG-13, or all the, remember the culture wars of the 80s? He has an interesting theory that the culture wars in the 80s have just expanded, and now it has exploded in the 21st century. It's an interesting conversation. The book is called The Perfect Moment: God, Sex, Art, and the Birth of America's Culture War. So we'll get into that with him next hour. And then, of course, open phones in hour number three. Just a quick bit of news headlines here at the top of the hour. That Abdul El Sayed, we were watching that last night. He ends up winning. The progressive ends up winning in Michigan. That's going to be an interesting battle. Democrats, I guess the progressives got what they want. They got a progressive to win the Michigan primary. Now, we'll see, right? Oftentimes, be careful what you wish for, because you just might get it. Is he going to be able to cross the finish line? I haven't seen many polls. We'll have to wait and see. But he did not win rural Michigan, that is for sure. The rural Michigan Democrats voted for the more establishment candidate. So we'll see how that plays out throughout the next couple of months. And then this big news, the Houthis, the Iranian-backed militia in Yemen, said today that they've struck a Saudi oil tanker in the northern Red Sea, and they threatened to intensify attacks in an effort to close all access routes to Saudi oil ships. This is a big deal, because apparently the Trump administration and Oman and Iran are getting ready to announce some type of memorandum of understanding again. And they apparently had all this ironed out at some point today, that they were going to reopen the Strait of Hormuz with some type of partial control with Iran. We don't really know exactly what's in this final deal. But again, moments away from some type of agreement, the Iranian-backed Houthis strike in Yemen, which causes a wrench into this whole thing. Again, I ask the question, why are we trusting the Iranians when we haven't been able to trust them for the last 47 years? But how many times is Lucy going to pull the football before we realize she ain't going to leave the football there for us to kick it? Anyway, we can talk about that in hour number three. But stay right there. We're going to talk sleep, the good, the bad, the ugly, everything you want to know about sleep, but we're afraid to ask, with a neurologist and a sleep medicine specialist. We are just getting started. Stay right there. Questions? You can text your questions to 1-844-2-McGraw, 1-844-262-4729. Back in a moment.
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0: Wow. Because they, it wasn't right. It wasn't the big giant water systems. It was the rural. You know, they went to find the weakest link, more or less, is what you're saying.
1: Exactly. And for the most part, that is those small water utilities. And, you know, they're doing the best they can, but they don't have the funding. They don't have the people. The good news is that Dragos offers free programs that they could be using, but they just don't know about them.
0: Hmm. We'll get to Dragos here in a second. Don, what do we know about the bad actors? Is it Iran? Do we know who it was?
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6: I think a nap can be a great way to sort of supplement sleep. I think the question often with a nap is, did you have opportunities to sleep at night? Meaning, did you wake up at 2 o'clock in the morning and it took you a couple hours to get back to sleep, and now you're napping because of that? Or you're supplementing a night where you did not have the opportunity to get an adequate amount of sleep. You know, there's some people who actually think we were built to have different sleep periods and not try to shove it all into 1 7-hour or 8-hour block at night. So I think it's a pretty good idea to nap maybe earlier in the day, try to keep a schedule, like you've got a nap appointment every day rather than just napping whenever you want to, kind of thing. Yeah, I would tell people all the time, the worst thing for your sleep is retirement, because there is no guardrail anymore. So just trying to keep some sort of semblance of the schedule, I think, makes the nap a much more powerful experience.
7: Yeah, I do wake up refreshed quite a bit. And Cardinal broadcaster Mike Shannon would swear by a nap, right? You get yourself a good nap in the middle of the afternoon, you wake up refreshed. And I don't know, it seems to work for me. And when I don't get a nap, I seem to be much more tired towards the end of the show and or towards the end of the evening.
6: Yeah, I think it's a good idea. And if you look at, if you look across all the living animals and entities on Earth, humans are about the only one to try to shove all their sleep into one period. You know, if you look at your dog or your cat or any sort of animal, that they have, you know, periods of sleep and periods of wakefulness. Roger Eckert is a professor of history, I believe, at Virginia Tech in Blacksburg, Virginia. And he wrote a really interesting book called A Day's Close, A Journey into Night's Past, where he makes a pretty compelling historical argument for, hey, we probably should be biphasic sleepers, meaning a larger period of sleep at night when it's dark and maybe a shorter period of sleep during the day. I mean, a lot of cultures do it, and I think if it works for you, I would keep doing it.
7: Yeah. In that same vein, though, you can't necessarily catch up on sleep on Saturday and Sunday, right?
6: So I think you can. I think the debate comes how much or how long of a sleep debt can you make up? Meaning, can I make up for all the lost sleep that happened to me when I was an intern and a resident, you know, working in the pit, so to speak? I think that there was some interesting research. I believe it came out of Switzerland, but it may have been Sweden, I believe, a country with an S. But there was a study that basically said, if you have a sleep debt, meaning you stay up very late tonight trying to get some

0: work done, have an early morning tomorrow, and you only end up getting 3 or 4 hours of sleep. Okay, you've got a 3 or 4 hour sleep debt that if you pay that debt off within 1 week,
1: there is no real
0: help that you take a couple naps during the week to make up for that lost time, or you sleep in on a Saturday. The thought was that, you know, you think of it like a credit card. You can charge any debt you want, but as long as you pay that debt off within 7 business days, there is no interest fee, finance charge. It's no different. And those people who average the right amount of sleep per week live just as long and were as healthy as the people who got that perfect 7 hours of sleep every night. I think seeking to try to nail, you know, 7 or 8 perfect hours of sleep every night is sort of a fool's errand. So I like the idea that our bodies have a sort of built-in grace period. But yeah, I mean, I think if you're abusing yourself and not getting the right amount of sleep for months and months and years, you probably can't make that up.
2: Chris Winter is with us, neurologist and a sleep medicine specialist, author of The Sleep Solution, Why Your Sleep is Broken and How to Fix It. Are there people who are just bad at sleeping? I mean, or are there, we're just doing it wrong, we're doing the wrong things, and that's why we can't sleep? Tell me about these people who have a hard time sleeping at night and or falling asleep.
0: Yeah, I mean, I think that more than, so if you're asking, are there individuals who have sleep disorders? Yes. I think that the vast majority of people who are bad sleepers have determined that they are bad sleepers. They've made a determination that their sleep is bad. It's sort of like there's a family member that I have that will be unnamed that when you visit with her, she'll say, oh, I'm really having a bad hair day. Other days, she's very happy with her hair. I've known this woman for decades. I can't tell the difference, but she can. It's a determination that she makes. And let me tell you, when she's having a bad hair day, it affects every part of her being and the people who are around her. So to me, sleep's like that. And if you look at research on sleep, the way we feel about our sleep impacts us more performance-wise and health-wise than the way we actually sleep. So I mean, I've been doing this for, 30 years. I don't meet a lot of people that I, you know, finish my exam and my interview with that patient or client or athlete and walk away like, whoa, bad sleeper. It's usually they're much better sleepers than what they think they are. And I think a lot of that comes with the determination of being a bad sleeper when A, it takes you a while to fall asleep, or B, you wake up and you don't go back to sleep right away. I don't think those are really good measures of good sleep or bad sleep. It would be kind of like, you know, asking somebody, you know, what's your nutrition like? Well, it's pretty good. I eat my dinner really fast and I never take a break when I eat and I never miss a meal. Like that doesn't mean anything to me. I want to know what you eat, how it's interacting with the chemistry of your body. I don't care how fast you eat. Like that doesn't make any sense at all. But a lot of people really look towards getting in bed and becoming unconscious quickly. So you can imagine that the decisions they're making in terms of improving sleep often have a lot to do with things or ingesting certain drugs that make you unconscious quickly, which is a really bad way to sort of go about your sleep.
2: Dr. Chris Winter, we got a text from a listener in North Carolina. They want me to ask you about over-the-counter sleep aids and or gummies. Does that help or does that hinder falling asleep and proper sleep?
0: So one thing that I like to tell my patients is there is no such thing as an inability to sleep, meaning that you can call up 10 sleep specialists much smarter than I am and say, hey, tell me about all the patients you've dealt with over the years that can't sleep. That's a physiological impossibility. If there's one thing that I know about humans is that they spend any time on earth, they will eat, they will drink, they will breathe air, and they will sleep, and there's nothing we can do to stop those things. In fact, I think the average human is going to spend about 6 hours of sleeping or more per 24 hours on this planet, and there's nothing you can do to stop that. So when we start getting into whether or not an over-the-counter supplement or pill or even a prescription medication works, we have to define what that means. And if it's, I can't sleep, I need a pill to make me sleep, our premise is flawed from the onset. And one of the great things about trackers is that prior to the revolution of the Fitbit and the Jawbone and all those things that happened a couple decades ago where we started becoming aware of our sleep, and those things have gotten so much better lately, then you don't have to take my word for it. Put a tracker on your finger or on your wrist or your head or wherever you want to wear it, and wear it for a month. And then what I always tell patients to do is I want you to write down in the journal when you wake up how much you slept. Okay, I slept an hour. I didn't sleep at all last night. Okay, once you've written down what you think happened, I want you to see what your tracker said happened. Well, my tracker says I slept 6.5 hours, but I think my tracker's not working because I was awake all night long last night. So I've found that these things to be incredibly helpful to kind of remove that stress of my perception is I am not sleeping at night, which a lot of people have that. Stress and anxiety often alter the way we feel our sleep. And so when somebody comes to me and says, I don't sleep at night, they're not lying to me. They got better things to do with their life. That is what they are perceiving and feeling. And sometimes these trackers can be extremely helpful to help them understand you may not be sleeping wonderfully or there may be problems with your sleep, but nobody has an inability to sleep. That doesn't really exist. If we sit around and talk here on this interview long enough, we will both fall asleep eventually.
2: And so, but I always thought that if you took a gummy or something that you might fall asleep, but that sort of prevented you from like REM sleep and or good sleep.
0: Yeah, yeah. So what you're getting into is, once again, speed to unconsciousness is what I call it. And that's what people want. You know, you envy your partner because as soon as you get in bed, they fall asleep immediately and you're sitting there twiddling your thumbs. Oh, I wish I could be like this person because as soon as they get in bed, they fall asleep. I'm actually more concerned about that person than the person who takes them an hour to fall asleep. Why are they falling asleep so quickly? What is creating that drive? And you're right that when you actually start looking at any medications for sleep, they don't really, number one, tend to improve sleep quality. You can look at all the different medications, prescriptions, non-prescription supplement, in terms of actually making the quality of sleep you get better, more deep sleep, fewer arousals, maybe enhanced REM sleep. But the biggest thing is, you know, a lot of people say, well, I don't want to take a sleep pill, but I've got a very important job. I host a national syndicated radio show. It's a big, big job. So I've got to be my best. So I don't want to take the sleeping pill, but I need to perform at my peak. And that's where people are really led astray, is because these drugs have never been shown to improve performance. In fact, they often, as you're describing, worsen sleep quality or worsen performance. You know, there's not a lot of difference between a lot of the sleeping pills that we've historically used and bourbon. And I always ask my patients, have you tried bourbon? And they always give me this funny look, like, what are you talking about? Well, that'll make you unconscious faster and probably wake up fewer times during the night, but nobody thinks
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7: The young men and women who become United States Marines come from...

0: Stephanie Officer. Following the Trump administration's work to begin the process of removing temporary protected status for more than 350,000 Haitians nationwide, hundreds of Haitian migrants in one state are being called for a check-in. ABC's Armando Garcia.
1: Now what we're hearing is that some former TPS holders, specifically in Ohio, are being told to report to DHS, and some are being outfitted with ankle monitors. Some are being told to come in on a later date. But while the use of these ankle monitors is nothing new, this is a new tactic to target Haitians for removal. They're also being told not to travel outside of a 75-mile radius.
0: TikTok has suspended the account of blogger Perez Hilton after he live-streamed an apparent gory suicide attempt on the platform. His family saying their focus is his well-being. Hilton is currently in a Miami hospital. If you or someone you know is experiencing a similar situation, please call the 988.
2: This is Woman's Work with Nicole Khalil.
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1: He's a sleep medicine specialist, author of The Sleep Solution, Why Your Sleep is Broken and How to Fix It. He's got a podcast. He's also a consultant with many professional baseball and NBA teams and WNBA teams, helping them and consulting with them on how to sleep and what's best for sleep. Let's stay with these sleep aids for a second, Dr. Winter. We got a text in here from Carol. She wants to know about magnesium glycinate as a supplement. Does that help you sleep at all?
2: Actually, I take magnesium glycinate. I think that, yes, the short answer is yes. Magnesium is a very important part of the process of sleep. And for a lot of people, based upon the way we raise food, it just doesn't have the same nutritional nutrient, you know, content that it had in the past. In fact, I was working with an NBA team, like you mentioned, and several of their players, despite, you know, very good diets, came in actually magnesium deficient. So I find that it's a great supplement to take, particularly if you're magnesium deficient. Obviously, talk to your doctor. But I've got a little bit of restless leg syndrome myself. As I've gotten older, that has not gotten better. So on long plane flights, and every now and then I get in bed and just have this very uneasy feeling in my legs that gets better if I get up and walk around. Of course, I don't really want to walk around. I'm trying to sleep. And since I've started taking magnesium glycinate, I use the Natrol brand. That's been a lot better over time. So I'm a big fan of supplements for people who have good sleep or pretty decent sleep and want to make it a little bit better. I don't think supplements often do a great job of solving sleep problems, but if you have some restless leg, it's a great place to start.
1: How about that? All right, explain to me, doctor, what's going on when somebody during the week has to get up at 6 in the morning and the alarm goes off at 6 and you're dragging and you hit the snooze button and you can't get up and you're dragging. But on Saturday, when you can sleep in all morning, at 6 o'clock, you're wide awake and you're staring at the ceiling.
2: I think there's a lot of things that go on. I think that for individuals, sometimes during the work week, there is a degree of anxiety or dread that accompanies an individual when they get ready to go to bed. And one thing that we know about sleep quality is it is very diminished when people are anxious or struggling, stressed, et cetera. And there's a lot of that going around today. So I think that maybe part of that would be, even though you're getting up at the exact same time, that idea of Friday night, the work week for many of us are over, not everybody, but for many people, and the idea that I've got, you know, an opportunity perhaps to sleep in a little bit more, not be so rushed in the morning, changes the nature of sleep enough that maybe that same wake-up time feels a whole lot better. And I'll give you a quick tip. If you are somebody who struggles to get up in the morning, I'm not a great morning person. My chronotype is definitely more of a night owl kind of individual, although it's getting a little bit better as I get older. Temperature can make a really big difference. So if you're somebody who really struggles to get going in the morning, one thing that can be very helpful is there are a lot of products that you can put on your bed that can, you know, cool or warm your bed. We tend to sleep better in a cooler environment. So you put this thing on your bed, it kind of cools your bed off a little bit, but you can set them to warm you up in the 20 minutes, 30 minutes before your alarm clock goes off. It is a game changer for a lot of people in terms of when the alarm does go off Monday morning, you feel a lot more ready to get up out of bed, particularly if you live in a colder environment or where it's still dark when you wake up.
1: Texter asks, he's got sleep apnea, hates the mask. Are there any other options other than the mask for sleep apnea?
2: Thank you, Dexter. That's a great question. First of all, congratulations that you actually sought treatment and saw a diagnosis and got treatment. Yes, there are. Most people tend to still use sleep apnea as a treatment for sleep apnea. CPAP is just a device, the mask he's describing, that uses a little bit of air, not oxygen, to prop your airway open. So it's like an airway splint. But it's not the sexiest thing in the world and hard to travel with, etc. So there are other options. There are oral appliances. So you could talk to your dentist and say, hey, look, depending on the severity of your sleep apnea and the nature of your airway, some people can wear little devices that look like retainers that can kind of hold their jaw in a certain position that keeps their airway open. For some people with milder sleep apnea, simply sleeping off of their back or with their head elevated a little bit can make a really big difference. There are surgeries. A lot of people are probably aware of the Inspire surgery because of the commercials that they often run on television. But there's lots of different types of surgeries geared towards making that upper airway more permanently and more readily open. And there's a new, there's a couple of new things on the rise. And one is the weight loss drug Zepbound about a year and a half ago received an FDA approval for the treatment of sleep apnea. Now, it works exclusively through weight loss. So if you're somebody who has sleep apnea, has some weight to lose, that might be an avenue if you talk to your doctor about, hey, would a weight loss drug be appropriate for me? There's also a new drug on the horizon called ApneaMed, which is a combination of two drugs that are sort of readily available right now. But when used together, they help with a little bit of inspire, you know, they help inspire a little upper airway tone. So, you know, depending on Dexter's severity of sleep apnea, if it's relatively mild to moderate, this new drug that's on the horizon could be a solution in a pill form.
1: Interesting. What about your phone? How detrimental is it to be on your phone right before you fall asleep?
2: Yeah, I don't think it's terrible. I think if you said, look, I'll do anything to kind of make my sleep a little bit better, yeah, probably being on your phone is not great, particularly if it's on your phone doing, you know, looking at content that makes you stressful or upset. There's a little device called Halo that you can buy. It sits next to your bed, and you can tell it, look, at 9 o'clock when my phone is near this little device, it's going to shut off certain apps. So if you're somebody with willpower problems, that can be helpful, that it's not allowing you to scroll through Facebook, but it might allow you to play the New York Times Wordle or something like that. So I don't think the phone is the worst thing in the world. Maybe keep the brightness level down, or maybe just leave your phone in the kitchen and read a book. But, you know, in terms of on a scale of 1 to 10, how terrible it is, if you're somebody like, look, I like to do the Wordle, and then I'll, you know, look at a couple videos or watch an episode of Friends, and then I put my phone away, and that's it for the evening, I think that's best. And I think it's good if phones, if you can, let phones sleep in the kitchen, not in your bedroom, so every little alert or time your phone lights up, you're not activated like, ooh, I wonder what that is. I wonder who's texting me. You know, really have it somewhere else you can be out of sight, out of mind for at least 8 hours.
1: Dr. Chris Winter, it seems like all of the sleep issues reverts back to stress in some way, shape, or form and how we deal with stress.
2: A lot of them do, but, you know, there are sleep disorders out there. Sleep apnea is a failure of your brain to be able to sleep and breathe at the same time. So, you know, these individuals, every time they sit down, they fall asleep. This has nothing to do with stress and more, you know, to do with certain anatomical considerations. People with restless leg, narcolepsy, you know, an individual who, no matter how much they sleep, they're always sleepy. So, yeah, I mean, I always kind of divide people that come to my clinic into two categories. The people who can't sleep, and I put that in quotations again because there's no such thing as can't sleep, but what they're saying is I've got a dissatisfaction with my sleep. And so we try to kind of rephrase things outside of you're not able to sleep and more like you're not sleeping the way you want to, or the sleep is not refreshing you the way you want it to. So there's the can't sleep camp, and then there's the I'm excessively sleepy camp. And I think in the media we give a lot of attention to the can't sleep. Here's 10 simple tips and tricks for falling asleep faster. Here's a simple way to get back to sleep quickly if you wake up in the middle of the night. Like, that dominates our media. And I'm a lot more concerned about and feel like we should be talking more about individuals who are excessively sleepy. They can sleep anywhere. They nod off every time you do the quarterly report in your business meeting, or they're your family member who, as soon as you get in the car to drive somewhere, they fall asleep and you're just sitting there driving with nobody to talk to. So a lot of times we put those people on a pedestal. We think of them as almost superhero sleepers. And that to me is a concern, where you can't get through a religious service or a lecture or a meeting without nodding off or having to walk around or caffeinate yourself. I think we need to be paying attention to those people, because they often harbor some pretty pretty bad sleep problems, and the media is telling them, oh, you're fine because you can get in bed and fall asleep fast, so you don't need to worry about anything. And I think they do.
1: Let's talk about dreams for a second, Dr. Chris Winter.
2: Sure.
1: Dreams are bizarre dreams. We always forget our dreams after we have them. Is there any interesting reason why we remember some dreams and forget other dreams?
2: Yeah, it's thought that, you know, it's funny because I had to get up early today, and that happened to me. I had a very unusual dream, and then, you know, 2 hours later, couldn't remember anything about it. Dreaming is sort of an interesting construction in our brain. It happens usually mostly during the second half of our night. And because I got up early today, a lot of times you'll remember more dreams if you suddenly, you know, choose a day out of the week and wake up a little bit earlier than that. So if your schedule alters a little bit, that's when a lot of people remember dreams. But dreaming is thought to be sort of a memory consolidation process. It takes the events that are happening in your day or in your life, and it's a time where your brain is trying to figure out, what do we need to hang on to? What do we need to still think about and work out? And what memories can we get rid of? That's why I always tell people, you know, when you went to the store a year and a half ago on that Tuesday, what did you buy? You're going to say, I don't remember anything I bought. Like, how would you expect me to remember what I bought at a grocery store a year and a half ago? Well, if there were a robbery at that grocery store that day, you'll remember it for the next 20 years. Oh my God, I was there. I was looking at the broccoli, trying to figure out what head was best. And all of a sudden there was a commotion. Like, stress often makes us remember certain things. So actively dreaming is a memory dump to some extent. So I always tell people, if you're frustrated about not remembering your dreams, because everybody wakes up thinking they've got the plot for a best-selling movie, and then 2 hours later you can't remember any detail of it, get a little journal and set it next to your bed. And I always tell people, when you go to bed, write down three things that were successful about your day. And I think it's always nice to close the day on a high note, even if it's just, I had a great walk with my dog, or a really nice conversation with my kid on the phone. And then write those three things down on the left side of your notebook. And on the right side, that's where when you wake up, you write down what you dreamt that previous night. So as soon as you wake up, write those notes down about your dream, and you'll be able to remember them probably a little bit better.
1: Doctor, I've said this on the radio for years, and I can't believe how many people come up to me and say they have this same dream. And so I'm going to tell you, and you can tell me how crazy we are. It's some version of this dream where you've graduated from college, but in your dream, you're one credit short, and you stop going to class, and you blow off and you forget, and you get up, you get an F in the one class, and you thought you graduated, but now you're not going to graduate, and you wake up in a cold sweat because you're dreaming that you didn't graduate from college.
2: You know, from my chair, it's shocking how little variation there is in people's dreams. And so I have that dream too, walking around campus, and my friends are like, okay, let's go to the final. What do you mean the final? The final in that class. And I realized that I didn't know that I was enrolled in it. So I'm like, I haven't done any of the work this entire semester. I had no idea it was today. So it's funny, and I still have dreams of being asked basic questions in medical school and not being able to answer any, like where, point to the knee, like in an anatomy class, and I have no idea where the knee is, or the nose, or something very simple. And everybody's looking at me like, you shouldn't be here. You're not good enough to be in medical school. So I think those dreams stay with us forever. I think they're manifestations of anxiety. And I've contended for a lot of people, college years are kind of this weird pinnacle of anxiety that I think we never get over. So yes, teeth falling out, lost in a house that you know is your own home, or the house you grew up in, even though it doesn't look like it, and you can't find your way out. Like I said, teeth falling out, running after something that you can never quite catch up with, and then the college dreams. And of course, something going on like a bus ride when you're naked.
1: So what you're saying is, just deal with it. You're going to have this dream for the rest of your life.
2: Well,
1: thanks,
2: listen, if you're traumatized by a dream, if you're having a recurring dream that you don't like, what I want you to do tonight is get into bed, imagine yourself in college, imagine yourself going into that exam, and you know everything. So before you go to bed, you're imagining yourself walking in, you sit down, the proctor gives you the exam, you know everything. Bam, bam, bam, bam, bam, you answer it all, you hand it to the proctor says, oh my God, you're amazing, you got 100, congratulations, and then go to bed. Every night you rehearse the ending that you want to your dream. And eventually your brain will be like, oh, okay, well, we do well on the test and it doesn't feel like that's a stress anymore. And it kind of lets it go. So for people with real traumas, you know, maybe you were a victim of an assault. A lot of people try to not think about the assault. But when you're sitting there in your bed at night all alone and it's dark, it's hard not to think about bad things. So your job is to embrace that negative memory and change it in a way that your body feels like there's a your brain feels like there's resolution to it, and then your body doesn't really care about it anymore. That's why we don't really, nobody I've ever met has said, you've got this weird recurring dream where I'm sitting on a beach, drinking a beer, watching pretty people walk by. Nobody ever has that dream.
1: Yeah,
2: it's always something negative and stressful and something your body's wrestling with. So your job is to make it into something like that so your body, your brain kind of gives up on it.
1: That is a great way to end it. Dr. Chris Winter, our guest, neurologist, sleep medicine specialist. He is a consultant for Major League Baseball teams, NBA teams. He is the host of a sleep podcast called Sleep Unplugged, Sleep Unplugged, and the author of The Sleep Solution, Why Your Sleep is Broken and How to Fix It. Dr. Chris Winter, thank you for a fascinating hour. Good luck down the road, and we hope to chat sometime in the future.
2: Hey, anytime. You just give me a call.
1: You got it. Chris Winter with us. Check out the podcast where all fine podcasts are found. America at Night, back in a moment.
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1: All right, we're getting a flood of texts in for our guest, and I figured we would. People want to know his name and where do we get a hold of him and everything else. Dr. Chris Winter was our guest's name, neurologist and sleep medicine specialist and author of The Sleep Solution, Why Your Sleep is Broken and How to Fix It. He's also, his podcast is called Sleep Unplugged, Dr. Chris Winter. Now, remember, every day we send out a text blast to everybody who signs up. And Alex puts the name of the guest coming up tonight and the guest we had from the night before. So it's a great way to keep track of all the guests we have. And all you have to do that, to sign up for the text blast, is text your name, 1-844-2-McGraw. Text your phone number to 1-844-2-McGraw. 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The name of our guest was Dr. Chris Winter, neurologist and sleep medicine specialist. I had a feeling a lot of people would be interested in what he had to say. Quite interesting guest for the hour. Stay right there. We're just getting started. Our executive director is Alex Hinton. Our engineer tonight is Richard Good. I'm McGraw-Millhaven, and this is America at Night on Westwood One.

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13: From ABC News, I'm Stephanie Officer. The New Mexico property Jeffrey Epstein once owned is now at the center of a lawsuit. The state's attorney general sues the DOJ, claiming they're refusing to hand over necessary records.
14: Torres accused the Department of Justice of obstructing his office's investigation into the crimes committed at the sprawling ranch Epstein once owned in New Mexico. He says his office requested unredacted Epstein files 10 times to assist their investigation, but the Department of Justice has only turned over a fraction of the requested records. He asked a federal judge in Washington to declare the withholding of records unlawful and force the Department of Justice to provide his office with access to unredacted Epstein files. The DOJ says they're complying with the law and that turning over the records may violate the privacy of victims. Peter Haralambos, ABC News.
13: A Marine Corps veteran in custody after he was spotted allegedly scoping out President Trump's California golf club twice, just days before his high-profile visit. ABC's Kana Whitworth.
15: Authorities now say the suspect first visited the golf club last Friday, wearing an earpiece and taking photographs and videos of the federal agents. The suspect visiting Trump's golf club again Sunday, when officials say he told federal agents he worked for the State Department and was at the course for a security detail, claiming he had a loaded gun in his car. Those federal agents calling local law enforcement who took Taylor into custody.
13: Taylor is facing federal and state firearm charges as investigators search for a motive. At least one person is dead, several others injured in an apartment explosion in the Bronx, New York City, Wednesday. Fire Commissioner Lillian Bonsignore says the fire started on the third floor, reached five alarms, and included a collapse.
16: There was a total of 11 patients. Seven of them were civilians. Four of them were firefighters.
17: You can take
13: 30 years after comedian Tommy Davidson left his indelible mark on Martin as Varnell Hill, he's getting his own spinoff, The Varnell Hill Show. It'll focus on the fictional talk show host trying to stay relevant. It drops September 1st on Paramount Plus. 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
13: A new court filing shows the Trump administration paid a milestone $100 billion in tariff refunds through July.
14: The Trump administration owes a total of $166 billion to thousands of American businesses who pay the tariffs that were struck down by the Supreme Court. While companies are beginning to get those refunds, most consumers aren't seeing that money go back into their pockets, even though they paid higher prices because of the tariffs. The Nonpartisan Tax Foundation estimated that Trump's first round of tariffs cost the average American household $700 last year. Even with the Supreme Court striking the tariffs down, Trump has still attempted to use other tools to impose tariffs on nearly all imported goods. Peter Haralambos, ABC News.
13: Water levels in Lake Mead and Lake Powell are so low, federal officials say they're approaching records. Drought and exceptionally low snowpack are hurting several Colorado River Basin reservoirs. A rude awakening in Orange County, California, where a 22-year-old lost control of his Tesla.
2: Car careening some 20 feet down that embankment, slamming into multiple homes, debris shattering windows, and on one home there were tire marks spotted 10 feet up. While many people were in the homes at the time, none of them were injured. Investigators say the 22-year-old driver suffered a medical emergency and lost control.
13: ABC's Trevor Ault. The NFL exhibition season kicks off Thursday night with Carson Beck making his professional debut. The Arizona Cardinals face the Carolina Panthers in the Hall of Fame game in Ohio. I'm Stephanie Officer, ABC News.
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27: Hi.
26: Good morning.
27: How are you? Welcome back, Gary.
26: You are delusional.
27: What?
26: You are you are sick.
27: Leave me alone. I'm old.
26: I was yesterday when I was young. yesterday when you texted me and said I think I'll be in. I was the happiest person on the entire planet because I got up yesterday, did a few things and head to the dentist.
27: Yeah.
26: And I was in the dentist chair for 3.5 hours. Nothing really. I mean, even though they had to, you know, even though I had to get the lidocaine and the gas, as I told my my dentist, Ashley,
27: yeah,
26: and her assistant Beatrice, I said, well, now I can I'm catching a buzz with two beautiful women, and they burst out laughing. It was great.
27: Yeah.
26: And I said, this is the only time I get to party, but I was completely zonked. I was back home. I could drive all right. Everything was fine coming back. you know, because it was just the gas. But, man, I'm telling you, I was home about 15 minutes laying on the couch, and all of a sudden your text came in, and I went, thank God, because I was so zonked I didn't know if I could sleep. But I did. I slept great, and now I feel good.
0: Good.
26: So everything is all right. So actually going to cover some stuff yesterday that I want to get your opinion on a little bit later on in the show.
0: Yeah, okay.
26: There's some stuff, okay, you know, I was telling you right before we went on the air, I said, the best part is, it's great when you come back, if you're out of day, and you're just out of day.
0: Right.
26: Because then I can bring stuff up that I haven't heard your opinion on, that I talked about the day before.
0: Yeah, sure.
26: But before we get there, this just caught my attention. You know, after the Democrat Senate primary in Michigan yesterday, where Abdu El Sayed won, beat Haley Stevens, Frank Luntz put this out, and I burst out laughing. He said, this race was not so much about class as it is about education level. And I wanted to say one, oh no, brainwashing level. Sayed won 58.4% of the vote in counties where at least 30% of adults have a college degree. Haley Stevens won 51.4% of the vote in counties where less than 30% of adults went to college. And my first thought was, well, you're assuming that going to college means you are, when you say more educated, you're implying smarter.
0: Because, you know, here's the thing. I have a friend who has a master's degree. She's a teacher. If you follow her on Facebook, you wonder how she graduated high school. Her spelling is so bad.
26: You're not even talking about politics.
0: I tease her. We've been friends for 40 years. But I told her, I said, look, your phone has spell check. Use it. That's the thing. The left and pollsters, and you know, they get into this whole educated versus non-educated, and the question is, what does educated mean? Because I'll take the fourth grader, the 9-year-old, who can tell you the governors of all 50 states. You'll see that sometimes come up on, I don't know, you know, YouTube or something like this. This incredibly smart kid, or a kid that's at least, at the very least, very capable of memorizing things, which is important. But if you look at the layout of this, you know, educated versus non-educated, I'll take the guy who can open the hood and tell you exactly what's going on with the engine, of how it works. Go to a work site, work all day, 10, maybe 12 hours, tell you why, and I got a buddy just like this that I've known since fourth grade from Del Rio. And he'll tell you why that the cement they're laying down for the foundation of whatever is going to work or not going to work, what they're doing, what they're not doing. Experience, not classroom education. Experience, which is why in certain fields, engineering, if you go in and get a degree in engineering, if you go into medical fields, if you go into certain, had a family member go through aviation repair. So you have to go through, you got to get it right. So they need to real world test you. But that's the experience you build. If you're a doctor, I have a niece who's a doctor. You have to go in. You have to do your time in a hospital. And you have to do, you know, all of these things have to include real education, has to include some kind of real world application experience. And so when they get to this thing, it means nothing to me anymore. I'm a high school graduate. Now, I'm not the best example because I don't know a lot of things.
26: I'm a college graduate.
0: You know, they're telling me, you know, you lived in Del Rio for the longest time. You should know more Spanish. Look, I should know more English. Let's be clear. I'm working on my first language, but this is, you know, but you go through experiences, you know, and you'll realize, you know, people, this entire game of educated, non-educated is exactly a couple of things of what your dad, John McNamara, has said over the years. It's told you, and you've talked about over the years, I should say. That is, people want to be BS'd because it is clear BS. But also, people get a title, and they think they have an infusion immediately of brains.
26: Of brains.
0: And so that's, you know, when you apply all of that, everything I just talked about there, it just negates. There is no, I can see, you can look at correlation. You cannot prove to me causation.
26: When Frank Luntz had that, he responded to the post from Politico that said, as results come in the Michigan hotly contested Senate race, a class divide is emerging. El Sayed is performing best in places with higher incomes and education levels, while Stevens is doing better in the more working class areas. And then Frank Luntz said it's not so much about class, but education level. And I would add income, but education level, I call it brainwashing level.
0: Yeah.
26: You know, you've got a ton of college students out there that are saying, queers for Palestine. Yeah. How smart are they?
0: Right.
26: You know, when you and I talked about, you know, you mentioned the medical profession. If you're a doctor, you've got to get it right.
0: Yeah.
26: But what about all these managements and even the doctors that said, oh, okay, you know, we're going to perform surgery on children.
0: Yeah.
26: How smart were they not knowing what was going to come down the line in lawsuits?
0: I'm telling you right now, I cannot wrap my brain around that, because yeah. That's what concerns me the most, is that you can talk about agenda up to the certain point. When agenda gets into the mind of someone who is a surgeon, who has years of experience, training, and education in the medical field, and they decide that the surgery is the right thing for that person who is a minor, there is something absolutely wrong with that individual. It tells me that agenda has taken over. When agenda overtakes your entire training and what you know to be right and wrong, then you're done. There is something fundamentally wrong with you. And you, by the way, those people that are doing that in the medical field, that are making that happen, should be in prison.
26: If you go to college, and I saw, did you see how many, for example, Syracuse University, it just came up again. They did this back a few months ago, dropped dozens upon dozens of degrees.
0: Yeah.
26: Said nobody's taking them anymore.
0: Right.
26: There's nobody taking them. But
0: right.
26: For a significant period of time, they had the, you know, these different curriculums that you could get a degree in that people were actually taking. How smart is somebody who actually took a gender studies degree

0: Right. And so now I look at it and I don't care who you are anymore. It is everything is based on the substance of the argument that you make based on critical thinking and connecting the dots. And if you don't have it, I don't care if you're a doctor. I don't care if you're a president. I don't care if you're a Berkeley professor. I had to throw that one in.
1: All right.
0: I don't care. The title means nothing. It's the argument. It's the debate points. It's what you do there. Titles mean nothing. But what I think is the most interesting thing is, you know, we talked about how everything on the left doesn't make sense anymore. Well, think about this. All the socialists are out there saying, we're doing everything for the people that are left behind.
1: Right.
0: Which are viewed as the working class.
1: Mm-hmm.
0: The working class aren't the ones that are supporting the socialist.
1: No.
0: It's the ones with the higher incomes and the college degrees.
1: Yes.
0: What the hell's going on there? So the main promotion that they're making is not the target audience that actually is passionate about putting them in.
1: Right. Right.
0: And I do think it gets back to the same thing of what we see, you know, with identity politics, which is, you know, the racism of identity politics. And you look at it, you know, and it's promoted by so many that are making a lot of money and elite. And you and I've talked about this before. We said we believe there is such a thing called white guilt. Yeah. And the left feels it all the time.
1: Yeah.
0: And so they sit there and they go, they believe we're going to be the savior by taking care of you.
1: That's right.
0: And they don't even realize the racism of low expectations that they have. They don't, that's gone right by them. That was never addressed in college to them.
1: Right.
0: It was never addressed that you deal, you know, this whole thing that I am going to apologize for being white. That's completely and totally asinine.
1: Right. Well, you know, you think about that idea, you know, if you look at Fauci, again, you know, a perfect example. Here's somebody who believed they were beyond reproach. By the way, the Wall Street Journal, in an exclusive article just hours ago, says at the Senate panel says they have their hit the Fauci's.
0: Yeah, the phone.
1: COVID era phone.
0: Yeah.
1: I'm highly curious. So. Now, you look at all that. These are people who believe they're not going to be affected by socialist policy. They think it's going to be, see, these people are going to take care of you. I'm not going to be affected. If you're in the elitist crowd, if you're a high earner, you're going to be the most affected. You're going to be the one who's going to be, I mean, everybody would be affected. But if it went there is no exclusion. You know, there was somebody, and I forget the person's name, that supported Mamdani, and Mamdani put him on the hit list.
0: Yeah.
1: He's like, what? No, I support your policies. And he put him on the hit list because you're a high earner. You think you're an elitist. You're educated.
0: Right.
1: You're all of these things, and you think you're beyond all of this, that it's only going to help the poor. It's only going to affect the poor. It's not going to come into my neighborhood, this whole socialism thing, because, quite frankly, I know it doesn't work. But I'm going to pretend to be the hero for the people that live in other neighborhoods, and it's going to help them, and then I get to be the hero by clicking a button saying, yay. It doesn't work that way in real life. And, you know, this is the world we're in right now. These people are absolutely clueless.
0: Well,
1: I don't know what level of education they have, what that makes them think that all of this is going to work. But it is pure ignorance that is driving it.
0: It's ignorance. It's delusion. How can you be highly educated?
1: Yeah. Yeah.
0: And highly educated, making lots of money.
1: Right.
0: How can you believe, number one, I want to know what you do for your job. But how can you, are you out in the private sector?
1: Right.
0: How can you actually believe that a man can change biological sex by saying that he's a different sex?
1: Right.
0: Or vice versa?
1: Simply by saying so.
0: Right. How can you, it's insane.
1: Right.
0: It's absolutely, you know, it's nuts.
1: Right.
0: And that's why I talked yesterday. That's why to us, that was always the benchmark. The benchmark is, I remember when we were talking about this early on, we said, no, this is the benchmark. because if

0: you can convince, if you can convince the population that something that is so self-evident, that is completely devoid of any scientific research at all, that it is true, well, then you can convince, that gives you the incentive to convince the population of anything, and that's exactly what you have seen.
1: Yes.
0: Something that is so insane. It doesn't mean you don't have compassion. And as we've said, that's why we say, don't apologize, attack. The left has no compassion for transgenders.
1: None.
0: They don't give a damn about minorities.
1: No.
0: It's simply the power base. We will BS them. We will BS in order to hopefully get some type of power base, which they've accomplished.
1: Right.
0: And so
1: right.
0: they're continuing on that same path.
1: Right.
0: I'll bring up a perfect example when you were gone yesterday, what we played, just the insanity of how the left thinks. And it's the Francisca Hong, who's running for Wisconsin governor. And this is where she was talking about the fact that she was so focused on having romantic relationships with a white person so she could assimilate into the white majority.
1: Right.
0: And you had, I think it was Bernie Sanders, one of Bernie Sanders' campaign people defended her, and Matt Taibbi just said, you're insane. You people are nuts.
1: Yeah.
0: You're absolutely nuts. We'll get to that coming up. We are Red Eye Radio.
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0: We are Red Eye Radio. He's Eric Cronin. I'm Gary McNamara. Coming up on the bottom of the hour, Iran, the president yesterday speaking in Vegas. And again, it's blah, blah, blah, blah, blah, blah, blah. Sorry, but that's what it is.
1: Yeah.
0: Right now, you've got more every single day. As we said, there is no doubt in our minds that you can see it if you pay attention to social media, if you pay attention to who supports this president, who's been major supporters of this president on Iran. He's lost his base on Iran.
1: Yeah.
0: And right. No idea. He's saying one thing. They're saying another thing. The deal is close. Could be signed by Wednesday. Iran saying, nah, we're going to keep our nuclear weapons. Well, we'll have some kind of deal on Hormuz. What are you talking about?
1: Yeah.
0: It's about nuclear weapons, isn't it? Plus, we'll get to what we were just talking about, something I want to share with you that we did yesterday, all coming up.
2: WPRO.
3: The American Red Cross is facing an emergency.

0: Crime Stephanie Officer. Survivors of Jeffrey Epstein testified in front of New Mexico representatives Wednesday during a meeting on crimes they say the convicted sex offender committed at the former estate there. Rachel Benavides made an appeal saying the investigation has been incomplete without a thorough search of the property known as Zorro Ranch.
1: At his private residence on the 7,800-acre ranch in Stanley, New Mexico, within Santa Fe County, was never raided or investigated. Had it been searched along with the others, how much more evidence could have been gathered?
0: Some of the witness testimony against Epstein co-conspirator Ghislaine Maxwell alleged the girls were sexually abused at that New Mexico ranch. The FDA has approved Moderna's new flu shot, which is based on their mRNA technology. It's expected to be available for people ages 50 and older for the 2026-2027 flu season. This is AB.
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1: And he's Eric Carly, and I'm Gary McNamara. 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
1: By the way, one of the things yesterday we talked a lot about that Francisca Hong, who's running for governor in Wisconsin, who's just a complete nutcase.
2: Mm.
1: She's now endorsing Thanksgiving and saying it's one of her favorite holidays.
2: Okay.
1: She had to reverse on Thanksgiving.
2: Here's the thing. They went into the campaign headquarters, you know, whatever that is, went into the office. Hey, what do we do about this whole Thanksgiving thing? I don't know. We're gonna do something different. We're gonna have to, what do we say? We say we like Thanksgiving. Do we want to say that? I don't know. Let's go around the room. Jim, what do you think? Well, I personally hate Thanksgiving. I hate people. I hate giving thanks. I hate being thankful. What about you, Ellen? I don't mind Thanksgiving. I mean, we have some good pie. But, you know, really the message has to be about the campaign. How does the campaign feel? How does the candidate feel about Thanksgiving? Do you really hate Thanksgiving? I guess I like Thanksgiving. We'll go with that.
1: So, yeah, she's reversed on that. But this is the one that I saw yesterday.
2: Mm.
1: I was laughing so hard. I mean, I was laughing so hard. And it was Greg Price who posted the video. It said, Francisca Hong describes having a half-white son as being in the proximity to whiteness. And the video's there, and then this was one of the campaign managers for Bernie Sanders in 2020 saying, I'm sorry, what's the issue here? She's talking about how she hasn't always been attuned to the concerns of other people of color communities and what they face, because she was focused on assimilation into the white majority as evidenced by her romantic choices. Then Matt Taibbi, not a Republican conservative. Matt Taibbi, who we all know from, you know, part of the Twitter files.
2: Right.
1: If Hong really made sexual romantic choices and had children with someone because she was focused on assimilation into the white majority, then she was and is nuts. You both are. Now, let's play what she said, okay?
2: Okay, all right.
1: Here's what she said, because this shows you how caught up they are on identity politics, how it's part, and I don't know how you get to this point, because to get to the point of identity politics, judging people by groups, worried about your race on a consistent basis, does not, in my opinion, show any type of higher intellectual capacity at all.
2: Yeah, right.
1: Racist or people that are caught up in their skin color or ethnicity and spend any time working, you know, concerned about it, need to go to therapy.
2: Yes.
1: But if they go to therapy, the therapist might focus more than they are on their, quote, identity.
2: No, that's a great point.
1: But here it is. All right, here we go.
3: I wasn't always aware of the struggles of other communities of color because for me, assimilation always kind of took over. And so I did marry my proximity to whiteness continues, right? My son is biracial. He's half white and half Korean. And I think navigating, you know, what his identity is and how people perceive him is always at the back of my mind as well.
2: Wow.
1: So she lived her life. She married, had children with, I'm assuming, a white guy.
2: Yeah.
1: Because her concern was focused on assimilation into the white majority. I don't even know what the hell that means. As I said yesterday, the white people have a variety of different opinions. Well, I don't understand.
2: Well, yeah, which white community are you trying, right, would you be trying to assimilate into? I don't get it.
1: Yeah, I don't know. Assimilation into the white, I don't even know what the hell that means.
2: Yeah, right.
1: But to be focused on that, you know, and this is where they talk about, well, the higher intellect and the higher. No, that's some kind of, I don't know, bizarro brainwashing that you either convinced yourself or somebody taught you that.
2: Right.
1: Because who sits there and says, well, you know, my life. Okay, who? I don't like that guy. Actually, I like that guy. But they don't have the right color skin. You either like somebody and learn to love somebody or not. That's it.
2: No, that's what it comes down to.
1: That's you know, that's it. To be focused. I focused my life, my romantic partner, my marriage on me assimilating into the white majority. I don't know what it means.
2: I don't know what it means for you as a person. I don't know how that works.
1: Right. Where's this great? And I'm sure the. Wait a minute. Can the elite white liberal explain this to us?
2: Please don't. Don't write us. I don't want to hear from you.
1: And so this is,
2: I appreciate you listening, but don't.
1: And that's what came to mind after I saw the Frank Luntz thing talking about, you know, who voted for Syed or not, and they're finding out that these socialists, you know, these socialists, these communists,
2: yeah,
1: and he is just trying to, you know, I'm not an anti-Semite. Well, Hassan Piker is there at my campaign rally. He's there the day that the election takes place. Oh my God, that guy's he's a insane Jew hater, communist,
2: yeah,
1: nutbag.
2: Yes, yes.
1: And then and so we're like, well, the people you say are being left behind aren't the ones that are being turned on by your message.
2: You saw the clip where he's sitting talking to somebody at some kind of, I don't know, get together, and they're sitting and blaming Bill Clinton, and they're blaming other older Democrats. They're blaming Carville. They're blaming all these other people.
1: Oh, yeah, yeah.
2: I mean, which, by the way, prove Eric and Gary right. At some point, I don't care where you are in the Democratic Party, at some point, you're going to be the oppressor. You may be the hero today. Mom Donnie's already feeling just a little bit of that kind of pressure. Because if you can't come out, in fact, it was a Piker that came out and said, you know, that Mom Donnie needs to, you know, he needs to basically stick to his socialist roots or whatever. You can't talk like a mayor. You can't be diplomatic.
1: Right.
2: You know, I mean, they're going to come after you. At some point, you don't fit the mold of what they want, which is all-out radicalism, vocal radicalism, and active radicalism in terms of campaigning.
1: So, Jonathan Turley, his post yesterday, El Sayed is celebrating his win by assuring Jewish people that they will be safe under his leadership. I cannot imagine why there would be any doubt. Oh, wait. And there's a picture of him with Hassan Piker. Oh, my God.
2: Wow. You know, and that's it. You know, it's bizarre because you think, you know, you mentioned gays for Palestine. And, yeah. And all of this, you know, there has been, it is very similar to the thought that's been around for a while on the left. That if we pretend, well, I don't think they're pretending, but if we show our favoritism for that side, remember when California was talking about, well, we don't want to have offshore drilling because that would make us a target of the terrorists. Or, you know, this apology tour that Obama did, you know, that basically if we turn our backs on the enemy, if you turn your backs on the enemy or show favoritism to the enemy, that group, whatever group you're talking about, is going to favor you in return. That there is zero logic in that. And I don't get it. I don't get it at all. Yet in Texas or Florida, if they separate bathrooms by gender and don't allow the other gender to go in the other bathroom, I'm sorry, we're never going to support, we need to protest Texas. And yet they're supporting Palestine.
1: Well, as I said yesterday again, not only that, but they've got no problem with what is still a crime, I believe, in every state, and that's a male going in and exposing themselves to a female.
2: Yeah, yeah.
1: That's part of caring.
2: Right.
1: I mean, these are highly, and that's the whole point. When these are highly educated people. They're not highly educated.
2: Well, I saw an article the other day, and these women in women's prisons, and they said, we're basically being held captive, you know, in a situation where the state, and I got to go back and look at what state that was in. I think it was in California. But the practice is that if a male prisoner says he's a transgender, you put him in the female population. That's moronic. And of course, all they have to do is say it. All they have to do is say it. And you have to accommodate them. And the women that are in those prisons are subject to whatever that person is going to do. This isn't new. It's extremely dangerous when it comes to a situation like that, when it comes to a situation like surgeons performing irreversible surgery on minors. This is alarmingly dangerous mentality. When you get into the socialism, the DSA mantra, what they want to do, their list of goals to do away with national defense, police, prisons, the Senate.
1: Well, we did learn one thing, that it's now the Comocrat Party.
2: Yeah.
1: And next year, the DNC will be renamed Comic-Con.
2: It will. Yeah. In San Diego.
1: Jonathan Turley said, can we finally tonight put to bed the delusion that radicals like Al Sayed are a fringe element of the Democratic Party, with DSA candidate Francisca Hong leading in Wisconsin?
2: Yes.
1: Al Sayed is likely to win Michigan over the united opposition of the Democrat establishment. We said that.
2: Yep.
1: The party is now the Communist Party.
2: They're winning elections.
1: Yep. We are Red Eye Radio.
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0: We are Red Radio. He's Eric Carlin. I'm Gary McNamara. You know, I'm in my mind, I'm back like 20 years ago, where if I, and I wouldn't have, but if I said something like the Democratic Party, you know, has become the Communist Party, it would be like, yeah, you're just way over the top. And it's like, well, that's not the case. And how do we know it? Because they're saying it. And yeah, as you, and we said it last week when you had both Jeffries, this late on into the primaries, Jeffries say it's a part of the big tent. When you had Schumer refuse to criticize the fact that they wished to get rid of the Senate, he wouldn't address it. You knew at that point when the leadership of the Democratic Party had said, And when you see that the big corporate money for the DNC has dried up, there's a reason.
1: Yeah. Yeah.
0: It's because they're socialist communists. Right. Or right. Pinkos.
1: Yes.
0: Enabling communism.
1: Exactly.
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8: From ABC News, I'm Stephanie Officer. The Trump administration's immigration crackdown saw a record number of deportations in July. ABC's Armando Garcia.
9: 51,000 arrests in July. That is the largest monthly arrest number in DHS history. What we don't know is who is being targeted. Are these people with final orders of removal? Are these people with criminal convictions? What we do know, however, is that this does come as DHS has strengthened their ties with TSA, collaborating to target and arrest people who have overstayed their visas. It is another example of how the Trump administration is not only arresting people at historic levels, but they're also increasing the number of people that are susceptible to deportation.
8: The race for U.S. Senate in Michigan taking shape. On Tuesday night, Democrats in the state chose progressive candidate Dr. Abdul El-Sayed as the party's nomination. ABC's Stephen Portnoy.
10: There was a real effort by El-Sayed today to extend an olive branch and to consolidate the party behind him. Haley Stevens offered her statement of support. El-Sayed himself specifically mentioned his commitment to what he called Jewish safety, saying it's the same commitment he has to the safety of his own daughters. That after making his own antipathy toward Israel and its war on Hamas a central focus of his campaign.
8: Well, you're still basking in summer's glow, but a popular coffee flavor and the season associated with it are just around the corner. ABC's Rebecca Jarvis with a PSL preview.
11: Pumpkin spice and everything nice. But is fall coming too soon, even for lovers of the autumnal drink?
12: I'm still soaking in summer, so I'm like not quite ready.
11: Pumpkin spice is big business for the coffee giants and countless other businesses with pumpkin spice products. One estimate saying that the pumpkin spice market is worth $1.7 billion globally.
8: Beyoncé surprise dropped the Morning Dew remix pack, including this track with husband Jay-Z.
13: No more slow jams, no more R&B, no more.
8: It's expected that it will appear on the 20th anniversary edition of Beyoncé's V-Day album next month. 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
8: Officials at a German airport say they discovered a drone packed with explosives near a Ukrainian cargo jet.
16: The drone was located in a cargo area separate from the passenger terminal. Moments later, police say a DHL cargo plane struck a second unidentified object near that same airport after aborting its landing amid the security scare. The DHL aircraft sustaining minor damage. That incident now also being investigated.
8: ABC's Tom Sufi-Burridge. Australian airliner Jetstar plans on charging passengers for using the overhead compartments next year. The airline says it wants to streamline boarding and improve on-time departures. A day after saying the condition of an injured bald eagle worsened, rescuers ordered a lab workup.
17: The famous bald eagle Jackie has recovered well from anesthesia. That's according to the Ogier Raptor Center that has been treating her anemia. Anemia is a condition where the body does not have enough healthy red blood cells to carry oxygen to the body's tissues. The center says that Jackie has gone through a CT scan and a bone marrow biopsy. As you may recall, Jackie is one half of the extremely popular Big Bear Valley Nest Cam duo Jackie and Shadow. Jackie's care team plans to review her test results and says that there is still lab work to be done.
8: Maryland wildlife officials say for the second time in as many weeks, a beaver bit someone in Cunningham Falls State Park. Both beavers were euthanized and now areas of the park are closed off for safety. I'm Stephanie Officer, ABC News.
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3: Now, it's Red Eye Radio. Gary McNamara and Eric Harley talk about everything from politics to social issues and news of the day. Whether you're up late or you're just starting your day, welcome to the show. From the Relief Factor Studios, this is Red Eye Radio.
0: All across the USA, we are Red Eye Radio. He is Eric Harley, and I'm Gary McNamara. Good morning. Thank you for being here.
1: Thank you.
0: You know, this is really interesting. Yesterday, I just happened to see this, it appears all five Democrats on the Senate Judiciary Committee on the federal courts will boycott, and they did. They boycotted the committee hearing on the influence of the Muslim Brotherhood in the United States, arguing that they believe the GOP will use it to scapegoat all Muslims. Democrats have no intention of indulging this political creep show, the Democrats said. In a joint statement, the hearing called by Senate Republicans and chaired by Representative Ted Cruz is titled Hidden in Plain Sight, Confronting the Muslim Brotherhood Network in America. Here's the point, and we talked about the Democrats not showing up for the fraud hearings.
1: Right.
0: They don't show up because they don't think they can make a defense of it.
1: Yeah. No, that's exactly right.
0: If they really thought the Republicans were way out of bounds and had nothing whatsoever, they'd be there.
1: Oh, no, they'd be there in order to demonstrate that and defeat the Republicans. We've said quite often, when they don't show, when they don't debate, and we've said this, if you're a progressive, if you're a rank and file liberal and you support these individuals, you should be furious, because if you think they're winning on the merits, that they're on the right side of history, then you would want them fighting and making the points. And what are the points?
0: Right.
1: I mean, I can't tell you the points because they never debate.
0: Well, you would be out there saying this is pure Islamophobia, and here's why.
1: Yeah.
0: Right?
1: Right, sure.
0: That's what you would do.
1: And it's demonstrate. And here's another thing, too. You would count on them. You would want them to, if you're, again, a rank and file Democrat and you're supporting this far left individual, this radical, you would want them to have a different tone. The tone matters. You can be right, and the wrong tone will crush your campaign. And that's, you know, they come in with this smug. This is what Mamdani did. The smile was ever present during his campaign season. It started to go away when he started, again, lining out who he's going to target for higher taxes or whatever it's going to be. And somebody made the point. I forget who it was that I follow on X, but they posted the video of Mamdani, you know, talking about his policies. And he's very, you could see this very serious look on his face. And it's a different tone. But you had it to the point. The guy was always smiling. He seems intelligent. He seems, he's young. He's, you know, blah, blah, blah, blah, blah, blah, blah. And a chunk of those people who were polled before the election said, we believe he's going, and it was a sizable chunk. It wasn't the majority, but it was a sizable portion of the people who were supporting him and said they were going to vote for him, but we don't believe his policies are going to work. It tells you, again, the tone changes everything. So you would want them to debate with strong points, not just name-calling and being dismissive. You know, we played it the other day. The Berkeley professor going back and forth with the senator.
0: I said Josh Allen. Yeah. I'm thinking the quarterback of the Bills.
1: Yeah.
0: Josh Hawley.
1: Josh Hawley from Missouri. Thank you. And, you know, her attitude was dismissive and as if, again, she had already won. It's an arrogance that you see quite often. And the arrogance, by the way, that tone turns people off. The idea,
2: right,
1: turn a lot of people off too. But if you're a progressive following them, rank and file, you would want them to have a serious tone about what they're talking about, not anger, but a serious tone and be able to and show up and debate those points, but they can't.
0: No, I think where I would differ with you there is I think the Berkeley professor and the people that agree with her loved what she did. They thought she was winning.
1: No,
0: I think that they would be happy.
1: Oh, no.
0: I think they would be happy if the Democrat senators came in and just screamed insanely, this is Islamophobia. Right. I don't think the left is looking for coherent arguments.
1: Well, they're clearly because they're winning elections.
0: It's the senators that are afraid. The senators are afraid because senators, remember, they represent an entire state. This is the whole thing about the Senate. They don't represent for example, an AOC district that would continue to put her into office.
1: Mm-hmm.
0: You know, this is an entire state. They're afraid. They are the people that are afraid to come out and just scream the insanity because they believe they might lose their state in the next election if they defend the Muslim Brotherhood.
1: And to clarify my point, the people who follow them and are already supporting them are already on board. But what you would want out of a prospective candidate or a current candidate is them to come in with a serious nature, not dismissive. They have to do the smiley thing like Mom Donnie did while he was out there, you know, taking pictures with his terrorist buddies. And you would want them to have a serious tone and to debate, not to keep the rank and file that are already on board, but to appeal to a wider base. And they can't do that.
0: We were talking, you know, you talk about arrogant. We talked about this yesterday where Mandami went on with Joy Reid, formerly of MS Now.
1: Yeah, MS at the current time.
0: Exactly. And
1: MS for
0: came,
1: the time.
0: Came on, and, you know, and they said, see, MAGA, and there was a Forbes or somebody, maybe it wasn't Forbes, somebody had the article yesterday.
1: Yeah.
0: MAGA's wrong. She wasn't talking about an ID card.
1: Right.
0: They're talking about a library card that would be like a loyalty card. No, they weren't.
1: No, they're not. They're talking about a city ID.
0: Right. And so he goes, you have to admire. This is Jonathan Turley. Again, not a lifelong Republican or Trump supporter.
1: Right.
0: The opposite. You have to admire the sheer audacity of Mamdani and some of the media. Here's Mamdani and Joy Reid laughing off the news claims that you might need an ID card for his city-run markets. It was Mamdani's aide who made that now laughable claim as Mamdani stood next to her. That was the claim they make. They make a claim. Watch how many times this happens. Sort of like the Wisconsin Francisca Hong, how she backed off. No, I've always loved Thanksgiving. What are you talking about? Remember when what's-his-name did it in Georgia? I don't know anybody who was against voter ID.
1: Right.
0: No, we don't know anybody. There's nobody we know.
1: Well, I mean, Tallarico in Texas, you know, the campaign is vegan. And then he's like, I like barbecue.
0: Right.
1: And you're the campaign.
0: Right. You're the campaign. I never said that. I said the campaign. You're the damn campaign.
1: Right.
0: But, you know, so it happened here. They came out, and we had talked about this the other day, that they couldn't say ID. You know, how are you going to make sure that New Yorkers can do it? And now he can't win this one because now that there's not going to be ID, what they made clear is this is open to anybody from any place, any income level.
1: Yeah.
0: Well, you just lost the point that you were trying to make is you're trying to make it cheaper for the poor people. And as we said, the argument they can't win is if Mamdani really cared, if he really cared about the poor, he wouldn't go through and build an infrastructure of supermarkets.
1: No.
0: He'd simply give you, at a certain income level, vouchers to a supermarket, a voucher, food stamp, whatever,
1: right.
0: To go to that store and buy, and you
1: directly
0: get extra money.
1: You.
0: It goes directly to you. You get it. And you don't have to build this entire bureaucracy and infrastructure, which is way over the cost. You don't lose the property taxes from these mean grocery store corporations. You keep the property taxes. You keep everything that happens.

0: just now getting out on their own. It's the private grocery store is the one that delivers those groceries to your door. My oldest grandkids are getting delivery on their groceries. No, I don't have time to shop, and I do it, and boom, boom, boom, and I'm like, no, it's a smart way to start, a smart way to shop.
1: I cannot tell you. I mean, thank you for bringing this up because mm-hmm. just to change, well, it all relates. It's changed the topic. We never change the topic. We just
0: it's all part of one.
1: We just relate it to the next story.
0: It's all part of the collective.
1: The time I save, you know, the criticism of you know, of Amazon or whatever.
0: Yeah.
1: This week, you know, my refrigerator, get a new filter. I don't have time to go to the store. You know, time to get a new water filter.
0: Yeah.
1: Time to get
0: my
1: new refrigerator has an air filter in it.
0: Yeah.
1: An air filter. No wonder I had
0: an air filter.
1: Is
0: it on the back?
1: No, it's inside.
0: Really?
1: An air filter to filter the air inside the refrigerator. So,
0: to keep it fresh.
1: Exactly. I have no idea whether it works because I had a pool party the other day and got a pizza, and the pizza was gone, and I could still smell the pizza. I was like, did I drop a piece of pizza in here? And right after that, it said, change your filter. I go, maybe the filter isn't working. But I didn't get I needed a water filter because I use it all the time. It comes up now, change water filter. So I went, don't have time to go to the store. I've ordered about, I'm not kidding, 20 things over the last 2 weeks that would have taken me, if I had to go to the store to find everything, because there were certain things I had I had to find the little hose that goes from the wall toilet valve up to the
0: shut off valve. Oh, between the flex hose.
1: The flex hose.
0: Yeah.
1: You know?
0: Yeah.
1: You know, and just one of 20 different things that probably, and I'm not kidding, it probably would have taken me 8 hours to find all the things that I found. Remember?
0: Well, yeah.
1: Remember when you used to need an electrical widget and you go to Radio Shack?
0: Yeah.
1: I mean, this is just, I lived in my house and was doing that, and you're going, they don't have it. Well, there's another Radio Shack. Yeah, there's one.
0: Driving around 7 miles.
1: You're driving around all day to find one little stinking electronic component.
0: Yeah.
1: What technology, and not even just technology, the concept of Henry Ford in shipping and delivering.
0: No, you think about that. Yeah.
1: Has changed. I mean, it has given me so much time and made me so productive. We talk about, you know, the smartphone.
0: Yeah. And Harvey Firestone, the founder of Firestone Tires, you know, shipped by truck. That was, you know, that was his idea that he learned during wartime. He was like, wow, what if we could have a national system of roads, which eventually led to the idea of interstates. And now you look at the infrastructure, the supply chains that we have, and they are amazing, which is why we rely on shipping, trucking, and everything else to get us what we want. And we expect it to be there, but you're absolutely right. I always consider how grateful I am because my parents, my dad is at the point now where he's got an online list on Walmart. Like, so when it builds to a certain point of groceries and he has it delivered, you know, and at 93, he's battling cancer. Mom, also dealing with dementia, and he's taking care of her. They're still in their home and they have nurses and everything that come in. But if dad can have, that's one less thing. Dad can have that brought in and they will actually bring it inside for him. And it's a big deal. So for people who have limited mobility, for people who have a very busy life, whatever, you know, everything in between, quite frankly, for people who are just lazy, like me, at times, and usually it's because I'm just too tired, and you can get those things shipped and they bring it to your doorstep. You know, they'll bring it to your, Walmart actually has a plan where they'll bring it in and put it up in your pantry. I mean, and for people with limited mobility.
1: No way.
0: Yeah.
1: No. You know, that's the one thing I've never done. I've never got groceries delivered. I've never done that.
0: And I do it not on

0: a regular basis because the grocery store is pretty close to the house. And, you know, I don't have limited mobility. But if I have limited time in that day and something, and it's like, okay, look, I need to get a grocery order done. So it's that program. When I first thought about that, it was like, I'm not sure if I want them coming into my pantry. First of all, I haven't dusted my pantry in a while. But for people with limited mobility, it's brilliant. And if you can afford it, I mean, it's great. And, you know, I love the idea that we have that available. It really is great.
1: We are Red Eye Radio.
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0: We are Red Eye Radio. He's Eric Carlin. I'm Gary McNamara. So expect between now and the midterms, so many of these Democrat candidates, who, by the way, whether they're part of the Democrat Socialist of America or not, we have said are pinkos. And you're like, what's that? Well, pinko is a communist enabler.
1: Yes. It's not someone who is a fan of the artist Pink.
0: Yes. But you're going to see this a lot, you know, where we talked about Mamdani and Joy Reid, where Mamdani comes out and basically says, as we have said, implies to everyone, we're going to have an ID so the people of New York can benefit here. And then when the Republicans attack him, come out and going, what are you talking about? Well, we're not going to have an ID. We're talking about library cards, which are like a loyalty card to a supermarket, which, of course, is ridiculous.
1: Right.
0: Expect them to say something. Then when they're criticize Republicans for bringing it up and saying Republicans are false, and then come out with the
2: WPRO
0: they stated just 24 hours before.
3: Hi, I'm Kathy Bates. People sometimes ask,

0: ABC News, I'm Stephanie Officer. Following the Trump administration's work to begin the process of removing temporary protected status for more than 350,000 Haitians nationwide, hundreds of Haitian migrants in one state are being called for a check-in. ABC's Armando Garcia.
1: Now what we're hearing is that some former TPS holders, specifically in Ohio, are being told to report to DHS, and some are being outfitted with ankle monitors. Some are being told to come in on a later date. But while the use of these ankle monitors is nothing new, this is a new tactic to target Haitians for removal. They're also being told not to travel outside of a 75-mile radius.
0: TikTok has suspended the account of blogger Perez Hilton after he live-streamed an apparent gory suicide attempt on the platform. His family saying their focus is his well-being. Hilton is currently in a Miami hospital. If you or someone you know is experiencing a similar situation, please call the
2: Whether you're a student, teacher, or parent, we could all use a little extra cash at the beginning of the school year. That's why we're giving five winners $1,000 to spend on any of your back-to-school needs. Head to our website now to enter this national contest for your chance to win the back-to-school shopping spree.
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1: And he's Eric Carly, and I'm Gary McNamara. Coming up in just 1 minute, the polls.
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1: Yeah, I'm an old guy, and I'm still going to do what I want to do. Like tomorrow, Shamrock makes an appearance. Shamrock is my...
2: Oh, are you going to Fillmore?
1: I'm going to Fillmore for the mockumentary, Mobbed Up to be Mobbed Down.
2: Oh, do you dress a certain way? Did they ask you, like, do you put a suit on?
1: It's really amazing.
2: A jogging suit?
1: Because Mark, who is the, you know, the producer, director, and the lead actor, he's basically the mob boss.
2: Yeah.
1: And he's been involved in all this stuff, independent stuff, for years.
2: Yeah.
1: The mockumentary, I don't even know what I'm going to be doing. I'm just going down the road to the coffee shop tomorrow where they film a lot of stuff.
2: Right.
1: He just said, hey, I'm coming back from the dentist today. He goes, how about 9 o'clock tomorrow morning? Fine with me. I'll wake up. What I told him initially, I said, I'm an Irish mobster, so we don't dress
2: right
1: like the Sicilian mobsters.
2: Well, let me ask you, are the other actors in the in this mockumentary, are they fully clothed?
1: It's not.
2: I've never asked about that. So
1: yes, they're fully clothed.
2: Good.
1: But okay, I'm really the only non-actor.
2: Yeah.
1: No, they're all. They've all done something. They've all done something. I'm really the. But everything I have done with him, especially on this mockumentary, I had a bit part on a TV series that became part of this mockumentary.
2: Yeah.
1: Because I just happened to show up. That's how I got to know him. I was showing up because the guy who ran the coffee shop, this goes back about 2.5 years ago,
2: right,
1: said, hey,
2: right,
1: we're filming here. Come on by. Have some good coffee. And you know, I think I responded, yeah, I'll do it. And I got up and I went, I don't want to do this. I don't want to go. Because I actually took a nap on a Friday afternoon. It was like early December of 2024. I'm like, I don't want to go.
2: Right.
1: I woke up. I'm going to watch TV. It's a, you know, December Friday night. I went, you said you'd go. Go. I show up. I'm half asleep. An hour later, I'm in a scene. I mean, I just went to witness it.
2: Right.
1: And then at you know, that point, he's contacted me. Supposed to come out this year. I'm not even sure. He told me that they were in post-production and actually had 3 20-minute things done. So I'm not really sure what I'm doing. I just I don't really ask the questions. I just enjoy the process.
2: Yeah,
1: I just go,
2: yeah,
1: well, I think we're going to, you know, shoot a scene. If we get in there at 9, he'll say, here's what I want you to do, this. It's not really scripted because he wants it like a mockumentary or like a documentary.
2: It needs to sound real. Yeah.
1: Right.
2: Yeah.
1: So if I make a mistake or, well, you know, whatever, yeah, well, that's part of it. It looks more real. And it's a much easier setup because you just got a single camera doing it.
2: Yeah. Okay.
1: You might have some lights, but they're not even big on the light because they want it to look
2: like a documentary.
1: Like a documentary, right, which again isn't flashy.
2: Right. It's not filmmaking. And it's not like filmmaking.
1: So I just wear basically I don't know where I got it from. Maybe I got it from the Irish mobster in the Denzel Washington thing where he's the equalizer.
2: Oh yeah.
1: Where they go into the Irish mobsters and none of them are dressed up. So I just wear whatever.
2: Right. Yeah.
1: You know, the only thing I do bring with me is because I did one and it's in the trailer. You can find the trailer on Instagram. Mobbed Up to be Mobbed Down. You can see me in it, and that interview from last year where I'm just sitting there. It just shows me I'm just there for a second because it's a trailer where the story is about a mob boss that gets out of prison and is trying to straighten up his life.
2: Right.
1: He's
2: right.
1: Found God.
2: Right. Okay.
1: And so he's found God. He deals with his sister a lot, deals with the other guy. I can't think of the other guy's name, who does look like a mobster. A couple of you. And then there's he was the boss, and then the crew was basically, you know, two other guys who are supposed to be Italian, and then me.
2: Yeah.
1: And the funny thing is, I'm an Irish mobster who came from Buffalo, and I basically based it on when I've told the story when I was a bill collector.
2: Right.
1: When I told him the story, that sort of became who I was.
2: Right.
1: When I was a bill collector, I was 18 years old, and a guy by the name of Peter Magadino came down for me to collect his line of credit. This is actually a true story.
2: Right.
1: And so I had to call him, and he had taken over the mob at that point from his father, Stefano Magadino. Remember the Appalachia meeting, that big meeting back in the late 50s, or late 50s, early 60s, mm-hmm. where they really connected that, you know, the mob, there was a conspiracy, you know, all the families were together.
2: Right.
1: That was his father that did it. Well, he came down delinquent. I had to call him. I'm 18 years old.
2: By the way, the FBI called that just the greatest opportunity they ever had because they were like, are you kidding me?
1: So what I did was we came up with the story was I was an Irish mobster and I was a collector.
2: Right. Okay.
1: And I collected from a made man.
2: Right.
1: And so they were coming after me. And so I took off to go to New York City, and that's where I met Sal.
2: Right.
1: And Sal took me aboard, and I said, you know, Sal didn't care. Sal didn't care whether, you know, that I was Irish. He didn't, all he cared was I could make money, you know, and that was, and so everything I've done with him has been first take. And I think we've done, this would be the fourth scene that we've done,
2: mm-hmm.
1: As they build the story. I still don't know where it's going. I have no idea. I know initially he wanted me whacked, but that, and that still may come to be because the entire thing is his former crew, we don't buy it. We don't buy that he's found religion. That's the whole point.
2: Oh, okay.
1: You know, best part was we did it, I think the last thing we did a few months ago in the pizzeria across from the coffee shop. He films almost everything in that little downtown area of Cedar Hill, Texas.
2: Yeah.
1: Which is the haircutting place where which used to be a bank that the Bonnie and Clyde crew robbed one time.
2: Right, right.
1: Which is right across the street from the pizzeria.
2: Right.
1: The pizzeria was the best thing because we're all sitting, there's like 10 of us, and it's Sal coming, you know, out of prison, and he pulls up in a car and everything else. We all meet him out standing outside. We all go into the pizzeria. Well, we did this when the pizzeria was closed. Well, the thing started, it opened up, and people are walking around, and we've got, you know, the cameras and the lights and everything else, and everybody's just walking around like they didn't even bother us. Nobody was like, it kept going. And we did the entire scene there. I thought that was really cool because you see all these people in the background that you think are extras. Now, when I filmed in December 2024, I'm on the street walking into his mob's Christmas party, and there's a ton of people. Those were all extras there.
2: Yeah.
1: But the mockumentary, you just do it. Doesn't matter if there's a mistake or somebody goes, hey, what's going on? This is what happens when you do a documentary, which is a mockumentary.
2: Right, right.
1: So
2: Now, is it from the perspective of a documentary maker asking questions to these individuals?
1: Yes.
2: Okay.
1: Yes, we're being asked questions.
2: Okay.
1: We're being asked questions. And there is one scene that I know there's a trailer out there in one scene where it's just, Sal, you know, it was at the pizza place where he comes up and he goes, hey, you know, hey, Shamrock, what do you think? And it's like, oh, I'm doing really good. And I'm looking at it and I said, you know, I'm the Irish mobster. I want to look like, and I don't know why, I just squinted my eyes and the way I wanted to look like I was a little drunk. And it looks like I'm a little drunk. And I was like, right oh, on. I pulled it off.
2: Right on.
1: And I go, are you being straight? You really cleaning you know, up? You really cleaning up your act? And he goes, yeah. And I went, and he goes, Shamrock. And then he moved on to the next guy. It was a very, very short scene. That's the only one.
2: Right.
1: But everything else has been me being asked questions by the documentary, the fake documentary filmmaker.
2: Right.
1: I don't know whether that's going to be a scene where I'm answering questions again or whether it's basically, here's what happened when Shamrock and I were talking about this, you know, we're in Sal's voice to the documentary guy. And then it flashes to us arguing. I told him, I said, I want to get in an argument. I don't want to be this happy Irish mobster, you know, because we don't buy into what you're doing. And so it's okay that you're out of prison, but we got money to make.
2: Right.
1: And, you know, we really have no interest.
2: The organization needs to keep going.
1: Right. We really have no interest in, we've kept the organization going. We really have no interest in the fact that, you know, you've found God.
2: Same thing happened with my crew when I got out of prison. It was, they were like, you know, we need to make money. I'm like, guys, I'm out. I don't do that anymore.
1: But it's hilarious because I know I'm not an actor. and so it's just funny when he goes, okay, we do it. He goes, okay, great. First take. Okay. And the thing is, I think some of the other people actually think I'm an actor because somehow I'm able to do it. Maybe it's because I told him, I said, he goes, oh, you do it really well. And I said, I think it's because I do it all the time on the radio. You ad lib.
2: We're not scripting and we don't have to act, you know, like something. We don't have to pretend to be something.
1: But this is a four scene I will do. And the best part is I know what I have to do now. I don't have to think about it. Mm-hmm. I know what the whole basic thing is. And so he'll just say, hey, here's what's going on, blah, blah, blah, blah, blah. And just, you know, do this and ask me this or do this or the question's going to be this and just come up with an answer, you know, 20 to 30 seconds.
2: Yeah. Yeah.
1: And it's like, okay, fine. As if we get there at 9 and they're ready, well, we'll be done by 9:30.
2: Oh, yeah.
1: They move quick.
2: Yeah.
1: There is no.
2: Well, you want it to look genuine. So you don't want to do like too many takes. You want it to be.
1: Right.
2: You know, it's the way it works in documentaries.
1: Yeah,
2: you know,
1: so.
2: I have a friend who's an actor, and he does he gets a lot of work in different types of jobs. A lot of recreations on like Discovery Channel and, you know, History Channel, things like that. He was in one documentary about the Uruguayan rugby team airline crash. Remember of 72?
1: Oh yeah,
2: where they
1: absolutely
2: ended up having to cannibalize other passengers who perished. But he was in that. And I was telling my daughter one time, this is the funniest thing. One of the funniest things she's ever, my second daughter, I said, hey, my friend Mark, he's an actor, you know, and we've been friends since high school and now he's an actor. And she goes, well, maybe he was just acting like he's your friend. I said, he's a really good actor. And she goes, maybe he was acting like he was your friend, but it's interesting. Very interesting. We're being on the set watching Peter Bogdanovich on the set of the movie Texasville. To me, was very fascinating. Mm-hmm. It's a lot of waiting around. Annie Potts was in the movie and she was hilarious. She was funny off, you know, when the camera stopped. She, very funny and likable person. Jeff Bridges was on the and Civil Shepherd were both in the movie. But watching the director work was very fascinating.
1: Yeah. By the way, it's a total volunteer thing for me. I made that clear early on. I have no idea whether they pay or not. I was just this is.
2: I got paid to be an extra in that Texasville, and then don't ever see me.
1: Well, my company owns my image and likeness, so I don't officially.
2: Yeah, well.
1: So this is a hobby thing. This is like doing a high school or college play.
2: Right.
1: Volunteer.
2: Yeah. So. Doesn't mean you can't join a real mob, though.
1: That's true.
2: Yeah.
1: I wouldn't be a good
2: side gig. You know, lots of side gigs these days.
1: Maybe.
2: Yeah.
1: We're Red Eye Radio.
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0: We are Midnight Radio. He is Eric Carly, and I'm Gary McNamara. I do want to make this one announcement, though. Some big producer there sees the quality of my acting, I'm just going to jettison this show and head to Hollywood.
1: It's what I would do. A friend of mine, I've talked about him, Mike Ryan. He does big rig stunts, driving stunts. They're not all big rig stunts, but they're driving stunts for many movies. He's got a long list, and I always remind him, yeah, you also did the remake of Herbie the Love Bug. And so he told me, he said, Hollywood is just, it's drying up. He's a rare conservative in Hollywood. He said a lot of the stunt performers are conservatives. And he said, but it's just, it's slowing down. But other states are picking up, you know, thanks to Taylor Sheridan. Texas is becoming a big state for television and movie production, you know? Mm-hmm.

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4: From ABC News, I'm Stephanie Officer. The New Mexico property Jeffrey Epstein once owned is now at the center of a lawsuit. The state's attorney general sues the DOJ, claiming they're refusing to hand over necessary records.
5: Torres accused the Department of Justice of obstructing his office's investigation into the crimes committed at the sprawling ranch Epstein once owned in New Mexico. He says his office requested unredacted Epstein files 10 times to assist their investigation, but the Department of Justice has only turned over a fraction of the requested records. He asked a federal judge in Washington to declare the withholding of records unlawful and force the Department of Justice to provide his office with access to unredacted Epstein files. The DOJ says they're complying with the law and that turning over the records may violate the privacy of victims. Peter Haralambos, ABC News.
4: A Marine Corps veteran in custody after he was spotted allegedly scoping out President Trump's California golf club twice, just days before his high-profile visit. ABC's Kana Whitworth.
6: Authorities now say the suspect first visited the golf club last Friday, wearing an earpiece and taking photographs and videos of the federal agents. The suspect visiting Trump's golf club again Sunday, when officials say he told federal agents he worked for the State Department and was at the course for a security detail, claiming he had a loaded gun in his car. Those federal agents calling local law enforcement who took Taylor into custody.
4: Taylor is facing federal and state firearm charges as investigators search for a motive. At least one person is dead, several others injured in an apartment explosion in the Bronx, New York City, Wednesday. Fire Commissioner Lillian Bonsignore says the fire started on the third floor, reached five alarms, and included a collapse.
7: There was a total of 11 patients. Seven of them were civilians. Four of them were firefighters.
8: You can take
4: 30 years after comedian Tommy Davidson left his indelible mark on Martin as Varnell Hill, he's getting his own spinoff, The Varnell Hill Show. It'll focus on the fictional talk show host trying to stay relevant. It drops September 1st on Paramount Plus. 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
4: New court filing shows the Trump administration paid a milestone $100 billion in tariff refunds through July.
11: The Trump administration owes a total of $166 billion to thousands of American businesses who pay the tariffs that were struck down by the Supreme Court. While companies are beginning to get those refunds, most consumers aren't seeing that money go back into their pockets, even though they paid higher prices because of the tariffs. The Nonpartisan Tax Foundation estimated that Trump's first round of tariffs cost the average American household $700 last year. Even with the Supreme Court striking the tariffs down, Trump is still attempted to use other tools to impose tariffs on nearly all imported goods. Peter Haralambos, ABC News.
4: Water levels in Lake Mead and Lake Powell are so low, federal officials say they're approaching records. Drought and exceptionally low snowpack are hurting several Colorado River Basin reservoirs. A rude awakening in Orange County, California, where a 22-year-old lost control of his Tesla.
12: Car careening some 20 feet down that embankment, slamming into multiple homes, debris shattering windows, and on one home there were tire marks spotted 10 feet up. While many people were in the homes at the time, none of them were injured. Investigators say the 22-year-old driver suffered a medical emergency and lost control.
4: ABC's Trevor Ault. The NFL exhibition season kicks off Thursday night with Carson Beck making his professional debut. The Arizona Cardinals face the Carolina Panthers in the Hall of Fame game in Ohio. I'm Stephanie Officer, ABC News.
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0: Now, it's Red Eye Radio. Gary McNamara and Eric Harley talk about everything from politics to social issues and news of the day. 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
21: All across America,
17: Welcome and good morning. He is Eric Harley and I'm Gary McNamara. All right, let's take a look at polling out there, because this is absolutely fascinating when you look at polling in the past and look at what polling is going to be like in the future. All right? The polling in the Hugh Hewitt had this yesterday. The polling in the Michigan Senate Democrat primary is reminiscent of the polling in the Wisconsin state race in the 2020 presidential race, where a Washington Post poll had Biden beating Trump by 17 points the week before the vote, which Biden, of course, won by less than 1%. Mm. The 2020 polling generally was awful everywhere. Stevens in the race yesterday in Michigan will be justifiably angry as huge polling errors tampering down voter enthusiasm and turnout. Polling has been broken for a quarter century and cannot be fixed, but it, well, it could be fixed, but it is still used by legacy media because it almost always, in almost 100% of cases, favors Democrats. And now we see a bias for the far left radical Democrats. And then said, I'll go a step further. Stevens could have won if the last week's poll hadn't shown the race was over. There has to be a reckoning. And I think, as he said, you had that poll that showed 17 points, and then he had another one. He goes, this also is like the Des Moines Register poll. Remember that one?
21: Mm-hmm.
17: Released Saturday night before Tuesday's election in 2024. It widely differed from the actual vote. The poll showed Vice President Kamala Harris leading by 3 percentage points, but Trump won the state by 13 points. That's a 16-point difference. The Des Moines Register reporting on its epic miss for 2024. No doubt they will tell us they have corrected their errors and will be reporting their polling between now and November. And in this case, I took a look at the polling yesterday. The average of the polls, not one poll, the average of the polls was El Sayed winning by 10.5 points. Mm. He won by one. And so the question is, you know, are we going to see, you know, what are we going to see come this November? Now, a lot of these are state races, and that means Trafalgar will be a part of it.
21: Right.
17: When you do the state races
21: right.
17: like this, I
21: right.
17: don't know. Let me just look to see if Trafalgar, if there was any polling that I could see here for that race had anything to do with. Let me just see here. We go back. Okay, here we go. Looking at all the different polling numbers out there. Okay. I'm trying to get the general thing for.
21: Mm.
17: Okay, this is Rogers. This is Rogers. This is, they're already doing the election there.
21: Mm.
17: I was looking at it yesterday, and I just can't find what I'm looking for right now, because it was really, it was fascinating. Okay, let me see if they have it here. Here it is. Okay.
21: Okay.
17: These are all, let's go through it right here. Okay, there's still Rogers versus Stevens. I'm not looking for that.
21: Hmm.
17: I actually put it wasn't Rogers versus Stevens. I clicked it and it went to something that I wasn't looking for. It seemed to have disappeared.
21: Yeah. Hmm.
17: Why has it disappeared here? Mm. I was looking at it yesterday.
21: Mm.
17: Well, it was 10.5 points.
21: Yeah. Okay.
17: Is what the average of the polls show. One was actually 17 in the last week.
21: Okay.
17: And, okay, this should be it right here. Hang on one second. Okay, here we go. All right.
21: Okay.
17: 10.2 they have. 10.2 is the average.
2: All right.
17: And he won by one.
2: Okay.
17: Mitchell Research, Syed, 14. Emerson, all late July, Syed, 15. Another one. I'll just give it to you. Plus 14, plus 15, plus 10, plus 16, plus 13.
2: All right.
17: Those are the polling numbers. Now, there was one Detroit News had Stevens plus 7.
2: Hmm.
17: Every other one had double-digit numbers in July for that.
2: Hmm. Wow.
17: And so you look at it and you go, oh, okay. Now, you had President Trump the other day say he's got the best polling numbers ever. Wow. All the polls are wrong.
2: Okay.
17: And the question was, well, what polls are you looking at? Because there isn't one poll, as was brought up by conservatives. There isn't one poll, not one Republican poll, that has him with the highest numbers ever.
2: Yeah, right.
17: And he's just on, he's down now, he's, you know, doing a lot of speeches now, and it's the best polling numbers ever, it's the best economy ever, everything is the best ever. And as we have said, the problem with the president right now when he's out there, when you start talking about things and you start disagreeing with what is self-evident to people, that's a huge problem. You might as well say nothing.
21: That's it. You know, this is a skill set that the president, okay, so we go after the GOP in general for saying nothing for far too long. But when you get very specific on something, as you mentioned, that is self-evident, that's the time when you do say nothing.
17: That's why Biden lost.
21: Yep.
17: And on all the major topics, what he was saying was self-evident to the American people was not true.
21: Right.
17: And, you know, when you have right now with the president, right, and by the way, I don't know if he talked about it in Vegas. Hmm. He needs to drop the reflecting pool.
21: Yeah.
17: Drop it.
21: Yeah, yeah.
17: Drop it. Drop anything that has to do with decorations in D.C.
21: Yeah.
17: Yeah, that's got not an iota to do with whether Republicans are going to win.
21: Right.
17: Drop it.
21: Right.
17: Drop the Jeanine Pirro thing.
21: Yeah.
17: You go on the most conservative Facebook sites, you know, and social media sites yesterday. They're saying he needs to stop it.
21: Look, here's
17: you cannot. When you lose, he lost. What's his name? From CNN. The Republican. Scott Jennings. He lost Scott Jennings on that.
21: Yeah.
17: Scott Jennings was like, this is horrendous. They've got to just drop this. They had nothing on this guy.
21: Right.
17: And did you hear the story that her assistant and then they went into the Oval Office. It was apparently a very heated meeting where they brought the lack of evidence with them. And the president's still out there saying, well, I don't know about Jeanine Pirro. Oh, she's this and she's that. You need to shut up about that because you cannot find a more loyal person that is loved by MAGA than Jeanine Pirro.
21: Right. Yeah.
17: And you're picking fights now that, number one, don't matter, about things that don't matter at all. And you've already lost. You've got to, I've said it again, you need to shut up until you have something going on legitimately with Iran. You need to stop talking about it every day. And you need to stop putting things out. Well, there's a possibility that we can get a deal and they really want a deal. No, they don't. It's self-evident to anybody who's paying attention, especially people, your most loyalist out there, that you cannot trust Iran. Don't talk like you can.
21: Well, you know, the messaging is a problem all throughout, and because if you think the reflecting pool thing could have been very simple, we're going to get to the bottom of it, and we're going to have somebody that I trust to fully get to the bottom of it, and we'll find out what happened, and then we're going to fix it, and leave it at that.
17: Right.
21: And That's because you're not overpromising anything except for the fact that you're going to fix it. And I eventually there something will be done. You know, when you identify a problem with something like that, all right, he has the power to fix that. He or the administration, the government has the power to fix that. So, all right, move on. You look at the situation with Mark Wayne Mullen, like over the weekend, talking about visas and work visas. And work visas are

0: over and over again playing out. How many people have to be let go, fired, quit, move on? How many battles do you have to pick with your own people before you learn that you look, I don't care if they're screaming at each other in the Oval Office or in the hallway or whatever, but it is a horrible look when you've got them. It's clear you're calling them out on social media. You know, and when he called out Pirro over this weekend, I thought, her days are numbered. I don't know when it's going to happen, but she's not going to be there long.
1: Here's Todd Blanche talking about it. A reporter asked him about it yesterday. The acting attorney general, still at the moment, about the Jeanine Pirro situation.
2: Mm. Yeah, I mean, so you've declined to say whether you stand by Jeanine Pirro's decision to drop that case. I'm just, what message does it send, though, if President Trump fires a U.S. attorney because she determined there was not sufficient evidence to charge four people with a crime?
3: Fire her?
2: What message would it send us if
3: hypothetically, if the president chose to fire a United States attorney, it turns out he's allowed to do that because he's the president of the United States. So I don't. And by the way, if President Trump wanted to fire anybody, right, and within his administration, he understands he has the power to do that. So when he makes a decision about whether to fire a U.S. attorney or anybody else, that's his. As far as any message, what I said earlier, Alex, is true, which is that when you look at the D.C. U.S. Attorney's Office's body of work over the past year and a half, and where we are in this city compared to where we were, they are doing a phenomenal job. Now, does that mean that every case goes exactly the way that President Trump or I want or U.S. Attorney Pirro wants? I mean, of course not. It doesn't. So I think that what you've seen play out in the press with respect to President Trump and U.S. Attorney Pirro is it's all out there already. But I don't think that changes the fact that her prosecutors, her office, what they've done over the past year to transform the city into a place that we can all now walk around in after sunset is something that's incredible. So
0: look, there's no question about, you know, he can fire her.
1: Yeah, we know that.
0: It's right. It's on the why.
1: And this is I took that from, you know, one of the sites that you could look at as a influencer that supports this president on a consistent basis, Red Wave Press, writes underneath it, firing Jeanine Pirro would be a massive mistake.
0: Yeah.
1: And, you know, and I know National Review's been on this. They had a thing going, the part-time president, that he's concerned about stuff that nobody cares about. It's nice to have a nice reflecting pool if you can do it. Well, it's nice to have, you know, the as I said, decorating Washington, D.C., but it's not why people vote for you, and it doesn't deserve the press that it's getting and the outrage of this particular case where you're losing. Think about this. Mm. You're not losing. I mean, you're losing them. You're losing a lot of your base over how you're attempting to manage a war instead of winning a war. Well, I mean, that's been a problem. But to lose Scott Jennings, think about this, mm-hmm. over the reflecting pool.
0: Yeah, yeah.
1: You know, it's just like there's panic in the White House and there's panic in this president now.
0: Well, and you know, I
1: voted for him three times.
0: I want him to win.
1: I
0: want him to be successful.
1: Yep.
0: I want him to be able to fulfill his agenda, tariffs notwithstanding. I want him, except for in certain cases, I'm putting asterisks here. But here's the thing. I want him to complete the mission in Iran, and I can't understand why. It's a political reason. Obviously, everything is a political reason. But it's, I need it. We need, as a nation, free people all over the globe need Iran, the regime, to be defeated. And I don't know where it's going.

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1: We are Red Eye Radio. He's Eric Carlin. I'm Gary McNamara. So finally, for the polling there, Rasmussen polling, some of the polling they have, and they're a Republican pollster, as we all know. The SAVE Act.
0: Right.
1: With all the back and forth and the Democrats all against it, it's remained the same. 62% of likely U.S. voters support the SAVE Act, including 46% who strongly support the legislation, 33% are opposed to the bill, 22% who strongly oppose the bill. So when you're talking about 33%, you're talking about the far left, which again is the mainstream of the Democratic Party now.
0: Yeah, right.
1: Excuse me.
0: Well,
1: the Commie-crat Party.
0: Yeah, right.
1: And they also have let me see, only 19% of likely U.S. voters agree with the DSA proposal to abolish prisons as part of a long-term program. We'll have a couple more of the things that are on this poll coming up next.
19: WPRO.
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0: Stephanie Officer. A Marine Corps veteran is in custody after he was spotted allegedly scoping out President Trump's California golf club twice, just days before his high-profile visit. ABC's Kana Whitworth.
1: Authorities now say the suspect first visited the golf club last Friday, wearing an earpiece and taking photographs and videos of the federal agents. The suspect visiting Trump's golf club again Sunday, when officials say he told federal agents he worked for the State Department and was at the course for a security detail, claiming he had a loaded gun in his car. Those federal agents calling local law enforcement who took Taylee into custody.
0: Taylee is facing federal and state firearm charges. Investigators searching for a motive. A domestic disturbance at a North Carolina home ended in tragedy with three people shot to death, one person hospitalized. Caswell County Sheriff's responded to the call Wednesday morning. Among the dead, says Sheriff Tony Durden, was the shooter and all family members.
2: Deputies arrived on scene, found multiple people who were...
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15: And he is Eric Cronin. I'm Gary McNamara.
5: It seems like it never stops.
15: I know.
5: But he's Eric Carley and I'm Gary McNamara.
15: Yeah.
5: The last thing on polling, the Rasmussen polling out there, which shows 62% of likely voters want the SAVE Act passed. Hasn't changed since May.
15: Right.
5: It's remained the same. Now, this is from Rasmussen, which is the Republican pollster. On the other issue that they printed, the rest is behind a paywall. And my question is no media source buying this so they can promote it? We'll get to that in just a second.
16: Mm.
5: Because this one finds just 19% of likely U.S. voters agree with the DSA, the Democrat, the communist, that agree with the commies' proposal to abolish prisons as part of a long-term program. As part of a long-term program, only 19%. Mm. 74% disagree. The rest are, I don't know. I can't figure out. Give me another doobie. Does anybody use the word doobie anymore? I'm sorry.
16: No.
5: Give me another edible.
16: Only the band.
5: Oh, okay.
16: The doobie. The
5: brothers. Yeah. Including 57% who strongly disagree. Mm. Now, just some of the other questions that they asked. And my question when I say, why hasn't a media source bought this so they can report it?
16: Mm-hmm.
5: Maybe Fox will. I don't know. I haven't seen it anywhere. I've not seen it anywhere. Here are the questions that they asked, okay?
16: Okay.
5: Do you agree or disagree with the proposal to replace the presidency and Supreme Court as we now know them? Do you agree or disagree with a proposal to abolish borders and give amnesty to anyone currently in the U.S. illegally?
16: Hmm.
5: Do you agree or disagree with a proposal to defund the Pentagon? Do you agree or disagree with a proposal to abolish prisons as part of a long-term program? Hmm. Which is interesting because that's exactly how they're phrasing it. Yeah. Well, you know, we have prisons now, but this would be part of a long-term program. My question is, on polling in general, how come you don't see the media polling on the actual issues? They are here. I'm talking about the other mainstream polling that, for example, got the Michigan Senate race completely wrong.
16: Yeah, right.
5: Are they going to ignore all the issues? As we have said before, the frustrating thing, if you're a Republican or support Republican ideas, is the fact that when you break down just the ideas and the issues on all the major issues, they disagree with where the Democrats are going by landslide numbers and agree with Republicans. Here's a point. 62% of likely voters believe the SAVE Act should pass.
16: Hmm.
5: Only 33% do not. Has there ever been an issue so strongly in support of the voters that Congress could not pass?
16: I can't think of one. Yeah,
5: I can't. There might be one out there. I can't think of one either. And so you look at it, is the media going to stay away from the actual polling on the issues between now and November? Because it may hurt the party that they support or wish to enable. Because I'd love to see, and it might come out in the next week if someone buys the polling, but I want to see, do you agree or disagree with the proposal to replace the presidency and Supreme Court as we now know them?
16: Hmm.
5: There's nothing in the question. Trump believes it's simply a question on an issue. How they put it there. I want to see, do you agree or disagree with a proposal to abolish borders and give amnesty to anyone currently in the U.S. illegally, which is the Democratic Party's position?
16: Right.
5: Do you agree or disagree with a proposal to defund the Pentagon? Mm. I want to see what those numbers are.
16: Yeah. I would too.
5: We know what the numbers are on prisons. They gave that one.
16: Yeah.
5: And we know what the numbers are on the SAVE Act, which apparently was a separate question in a separate poll. That wasn't those are the questions of how they asked that. But I want to see those numbers.
16: Yeah.
5: And I couldn't find anything else on it in the news. The Republican poll, or excuse me, the Rasmussen poll on the issues, it just brings you right back to Rasmussen. The issues of the DSA. I'll do it again, see if it comes up this time. Nope. They come up with the prison. AI comes up with the prison part. Oh, here we go. Okay.
16: What do you got?
5: They do have it. They have this one. All right.
16: All right.
5: Okay. They got this one.
16: What do you got?
5: All right. Replacing the presidency and the Supreme Court. 33% of all voters support replacing the presidency and the Supreme Court with an executive and judiciary subordinate to Congress. That's the exact same that supports abolishing prisons. Oh, no, that was 19%. The 33% was the SAFE Act.
16: Yeah.
5: 56% disagree. The rest, I don't know. Wow. 50% of Democrat voters support replacing the presidency and Supreme Court. No. 75% of Republicans oppose replacing the presidency and the Supreme Court. Who the hell are those 25% of Republicans that are saying replace the presidency and the Supreme Court?
16: Sorry, you're lying. I don't buy. Okay. I have to say this first. Let's just take the word conservative. I don't know how many different definitions there are or what the criteria is in different people's minds, people that call themselves conservative, right? So people that call themselves Republican to a pollster?
5: That's a great point. No, that's a solid point. It's a great point.
16: Because if you're saying that, because there is an effort. There's been an effort for a long time to mislead the public and the whole thing. There was a video floating around the other day, and it was an interviewer talking to, I think it was three different female voters who have voted Republican most of their lives or something to that effect, but they're voting for Tallarico. Don't buy it. I don't buy it at all. No, it's theater.
5: Neither do I.
16: Tell me what you actually believe.
5: Yeah.
16: Tell me what you believe, and tell me how that fits Tallarico. Tell me how that works, because, you know, I don't know. How do you qualify if you're a pollster? How do you qualify? Now, if it's registered voter, but if you're in a state that doesn't have, I mean, you know, you look at like the state of Texas, we have open primaries. So you're not going to find a registered Republican unless maybe they registered in another state or something. I don't know how you confirm that 25%, that entire 25% are Republicans.
5: But I would say overall, based on the fact that if you look at the polling that has been done out there on the three branches of government, where the majority of America, or excuse me, in some polls a majority, and in every case a plurality, we have seen do not know what the three branches of government are. If you've got half the country who doesn't know what the three branches of government are, then they don't understand the separation of powers. If you don't understand the separation of powers, you have no idea why this country came into existence. You have no idea the concept of what the country stands for and why it exists.
16: Right.
5: Because the separation of powers is it. The separation of powers is so you can't have communism. The separation of powers is so you cannot have a monarchy. The entire concept of the separation of powers is keeping power from growing and becoming one part of a government system.
16: Right.
5: That's one of the reasons. I mean, that's part of the fury over the power that the bureaucracy has had that the Supreme Court has shut down.
16: Yeah.
5: Where all of a sudden their bureaucracy is making rules and regulations, and it's like, whoa, that's not you're a bureaucrat making that call. You know, like the entire Chevron decision.
16: Right. Right.
5: When we look at that, and when you look at, you know, the entire thing on we're the EPA, we're going to regulate whatever we want. No, Congress dictates what you regulate.
16: Yep.
5: You don't get to do it. And the Supreme Court that's saying on abortion. And there isn't one person I've talked to that can answer it after I explain the decision from a couple of years ago. I forgot the name of it. not Brock, not Block. What is it? Oh, can't think of the name of it.
17: Mm.
5: The abortion decision, which they go, the Supreme Court saying that abortion is illegal. They have no right. They didn't say the abortion is illegal.
18: Right.
5: What they said was Congress has not made a law on it. Well, and the liberal Supreme Court, by creating a law that doesn't exist, they don't have that power to do that.
16: Dobbs,
5: yes.
16: AOC railed in the days after it, a day or two after it, saying, this is what's wrong with the Supreme Court. So we need to take it up in Congress. That's actually what the Supreme Court said.
5: And I remember the editorials going, AOC, that's the entire...
16: That was the decision.
5: You agree with their point. What they're saying is judges don't get to make law.
16: Right.
5: Because if judges make law, if judges are appointed, you know, they're not elected. They're not elected representatives of the people. They don't get to make law. And every person, not... Because I went through, I've explained a couple of them that I went through when I explained it, and I got a blank look.
16: Yeah.
5: I'll never forget the one woman when I was up in Buffalo, the one woman couple that I met, not the couple that I met a few months ago, but this goes back a few years ago.
16: Mm.
5: And I explained to her, well, that's not what they said. Here's what they said. And she was like, but it's wrong. I go, well, then if it's wrong, Congress should take it up.
16: Right.
5: We don't live in a monarchy. We
16: petition
5: don't live
16: for your representatives to take it up.
5: We don't live in a dictatorship.
16: No.
5: Her husband is behind her going like this, clapping behind, listening to me talk.
16: Right.
5: And he's just smiling. I'm thinking to myself, he apparently understands the separation of powers argument. That is it. That you want to talk about, Scalia said it. And it's absolutely true.
16: Yep.
5: If you ask most people what's the most important part of the Constitution, they're going to tell you the Bill of Rights. They're absolutely wrong, because if you don't have the separation of powers, the Bill of Rights goes away.
16: Right.
5: The Bill of Rights goes away, and that's the entire thing the Founding Fathers were concerned about, the tyranny of the majority working against the minority.
16: And it is... And I don't know if I reposted it the other day. I know I hit the like button on it. Somebody posted it, though. He was testifying, actually, on Capitol Hill. And he just laid it out. Scalia. And it's something that we've talked about. And it's perfect. That the greatest part about our Constitution is the separation of powers.
5: Mm-hmm.
16: Because if you look at the Bill of Rights, if you look at the amendments, you know, it's like, you know, all these things that came along. But the separation of powers is what makes us unique.
5: And that's why things move slow. It was intended
16: to be that way.
5: Right. Things move too slow. We need to be. No. They're supposed to move slow.
16: Right. Because you think, and I think he cited, you know, like in Great Britain, all of a sudden, oh, they don't like the prime minister. Boom. Vote of confidence. Let's move on. And it happens all, we see it all the time over there. You know? And it's ridiculous. But the DSA wants it even further. You know, we want our control, no control by the other side. And then we want it permanent, because in communism, it actually becomes a dictatorship. It has to.
5: We are Red Eye Radio.
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0: We are Runner Radio. He is Eric Cronin. I'm Gary McNamara. Okay, quickly, some Babylon Bee headlines.
1: Yeah.
0: Update. Moroccans who invaded Spain now registered to vote in New Jersey. the Middle East expanded to include Michigan. What was the other one that I saw that was just, government-run stores to allow anyone to buy groceries as long as they have a special mark on their hand or forehead.
1: Yeah.
0: Oh, Trump warns Iran this is their fourth to last chance at peace. And Democrats express concern over the increase in gun violence against active shooters.
1: Yeah.
0: Wow.
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8: From ABC News, I'm Stephanie Officer. The Trump administration's immigration crackdown saw a record number of deportations in July. ABC's Armando Garcia.
9: 51,000 arrests in July. That is the largest monthly arrest number in DHS history. What we don't know is who is being targeted. Are these people with final orders of removal? Are these people with criminal convictions? What we do know, however, is that this does come as DHS has strengthened their ties with TSA, collaborating to target and arrest people who have overstayed their their visas. It is another example of how the Trump administration is not only arresting people at historic levels, but they're also increasing the number of people that are susceptible to deportation.
8: The race for U.S. Senate in Michigan taking shape. On Tuesday night, Democrats in the state chose progressive candidate Dr. Abdul El-Sayed as the party's nomination. ABC's Stephen Portnoy.
1: There was a real effort by El-Sayed today to extend an olive branch and to consolidate the party behind him. Haley Stevens offered her statement of support. El-Sayed himself specifically mentioned his commitment to what he called Jewish safety, saying it's the same commitment he has to the safety of his own daughters. That after making his own antipathy toward Israel and its war on Hamas a central focus of his campaign.
8: Well, you're still basking in summer's glow, but a popular coffee flavor and the season associated with it are just around the corner. ABC's Rebecca Jarvis with a PSL preview.
10: Pumpkin spice and everything nice. But is fall coming too soon, even for lovers of the autumnal drink?
11: I'm still soaking in summer, so I'm like not quite ready.
10: Pumpkin spice is big business for the coffee giants and countless other businesses with pumpkin spice products. One estimate saying that the pumpkin spice market is worth $1.7 billion globally.
8: Beyoncé surprise dropped the Morning Dew remix pack, including this track with husband Jay-Z. No more slow jams, no more R&B, no more. It's expected that it will appear on the 20th anniversary edition of Beyoncé's V-Day album next month. You're listening to ABC News.
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8: Officials at a German airport say they discovered a drone packed with explosives near a Ukrainian cargo jet.
14: The drone was located in a cargo area separate from the passenger terminal. Moments later, police say a DHL cargo plane struck a second unidentified object near that same airport. After aborting its landing amid the security scare, the DHL aircraft sustaining minor damage. That incident now also being investigated.
8: ABC's Tom Sufi-Burridge. Australian airliner Jetstar plans on charging passengers for using the overhead compartments next year. The airline says it wants to streamline boarding and improve on-time departures. A day after saying the condition of an injured bald eagle worsened, rescuers ordered a lab workup.
15: The famous bald eagle Jackie has recovered well from anesthesia. That's according to the OJ Raptor Center that has been treating her anemia. Anemia is a condition where the body does not have enough healthy red blood cells to carry oxygen to the body's tissues. The center says that Jackie has gone through a CT scan and a bone marrow biopsy. As you may recall, Jackie is one half of the extremely popular Big Bear Valley Nest Cam duo Jackie and Shadow. Jackie's care team plans to review her test results and says that there is still lab work to be done.
8: Maryland wildlife officials say for the second time in as many weeks, a beaver bit someone in Cunningham Falls State Park. Both beavers were euthanized and now areas of the park are closed off for safety. I'm Stephanie Officer, ABC News.
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2: 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Gary McNamara and Eric Harley talk about everything from politics to social issues and news of the day. 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
4: Hi.
0: Good morning.
4: How are you? Welcome back, Gary.
0: You are delusional.
4: What?
0: You are you are sick.
4: Leave me alone. I'm old.
0: I was yesterday when I was young. yesterday when you texted me and said I think I'll be in. I was the happiest person on the entire planet because I got up yesterday, did a few things and head to the dentist.
4: Yeah,
0: and I was in the dentist chair for 3.5 hours. Nothing really. I mean, even though they had to, you know, even though I had to get the lidocaine and the gas, as I told my my dentist, Ashley,
4: yeah,
0: and her assistant Beatrice, I said, well, now I can I'm catching a buzz with two beautiful women, and they burst out laughing. It was great. I said, this is the only time I get to party, but I was completely zonked. I was back home. I could drive all right. Everything was fine coming back, you know, because it was just the gas. But, man, I'm telling you, I was home about 15 minutes laying on the couch, and all of a sudden your text came in, and I went, thank God, because I was so zonked I didn't know if I could sleep. But I did. I slept great, and now good. I feel good.
4: Good.
0: So everything is all right. So actually going to cover some stuff yesterday that I want to get your opinion on a little bit later on in the show.
4: Yeah, okay.
0: There's some stuff, okay, you know, I was telling you right before we went on the air, I said, the best part is, it's great when you come back, if you're out of day, and you were just out of day.
4: Right.
0: Because then I can bring stuff up that I haven't heard your opinion on, that I talked about the day before.
4: Yeah, sure.
0: But before we get there, this just caught my attention. You know, after the Democrat Senate primary in Michigan yesterday, where Abdul El Sayed won, beat Haley Stevens, Frank Luntz put this out, and I burst out laughing. He said, this race was not so much about class as it is about education level. And I wanted to say brainwashing level. Sayed won 58.4% of the vote in counties where at least 30% of adults have a college degree. Haley Stevens won 51.4% of the vote in counties where less than 30% of adults went to college. And my first thought was, well, you're assuming that going to college means you are, when you say more educated, you're implying smarter.
4: Because, you know, here's the thing. I have a friend who has a master's degree. She's a teacher. If you follow her on Facebook, you wonder how she graduated high school. Her spelling is so bad.
0: You're not even talking about politics.
4: I tease her. We've been friends for 40 years. But I told her, I said, look, your phone has spell check. Use it. But no, that's the thing. The left and pollsters and, you know, they get into this whole educated versus non-educated. And the question is, what does educated mean? Because I'll take the fourth grader, the 9-year-old, who can tell you the governors of all 50 states. You'll see that sometimes come up on, YouTube or something like this incredibly smart kid or a kid that's at least, at the very least, very capable of memorizing things, which is important. But if you look at the layout of this, you know, educated versus non-educated, I'll take the guy who can open the hood and tell you exactly what's going on with the engine, of how it works. Go to a work site, work all day, 10, maybe 12 hours, tell you why. And I got a buddy just like this that I've known since fourth grade from Del Rio. And he'll tell you why that the cement they're laying down for the foundation of whatever is going to work or not going to work, what they're doing, what they're not doing. Experience, not classroom education. Experience, which is why in certain fields, engineering, if you go in and get a degree in engineering, if you go into medical fields, if you go into certain, like, had a family member go through aviation repair. So you have to go through, you got to get it right. So they need to real world test you. But that's the experience you build. If you're a doctor, I have a niece who's a doctor. You have to go in. You have to do your time in a hospital. And you have to do, you know, all of these things have to include real education, has to include some kind of real world application experience. And so when they get to this thing, it means nothing to me anymore. I'm a high school graduate. Now, I'm not the best example because I don't know a lot of things.
0: I'm a college graduate.
4: You know, they're telling me, you know, you lived in Del Rio for the longest time. You should know more Spanish. Look, I should know more English. Let's be clear. I'm working on my first language. But this is, you know, but you go through experiences, you know, and you'll realize, you know, people, this entire game of educated, non-educated is exactly a couple of things of what your dad, John McNamara, has said over the years. It's told you, and you've talked about over the years, I should say. That is, people want to be BS'd because it is clear BS, but also people get a title and they think they have an infusion immediately of brains.
0: Of brains.
4: And so that's, you know, when you apply all of that, everything I just talked about there, it just negates. There is no, I can see, you can look at correlation. You cannot prove to me causation.
0: When this was, Frank Luntz had that, he responded to the post from Politico that said, as results come in the Michigan hotly contested Senate, race, a class divide is emerging. El Sayed is performing best in places with higher incomes and education levels, while Stevens is doing better in the more working class areas. And then Frank Luntz said it's not so much about class, but education level. And I would add income, but education level, I call it brainwashing level.
4: Yeah.
0: You know, you've got a ton of college students out there that are saying, Queers for Palestine. Yeah. How smart are they?
4: Right.
0: You know, when you and I talked about, you know, you mentioned the medical profession. If you're a doctor, you've got to get it right.
4: Yeah.
0: But what about all these managements and even the doctors that said, oh, okay, you know, we're going to perform surgery on children.
4: Yeah.
0: How smart were they not knowing what was going to come down the line in lawsuits?
4: I'm telling you right now, I cannot wrap my brain around that, because yeah, that's what concerns me the most, is that you can talk about agenda up to the certain point. When agenda gets into the mind of someone who is a surgeon, who has years of experience, training, and education in the medical field, and they decide that the surgery is the right thing for that person who is a minor, there is something absolutely wrong with that individual. It tells me that agenda has taken over. When agenda overtakes your entire training and what you know to be right and wrong, then you're done. There is something fundamentally wrong with you. And you, by the way, those people that are doing that in the medical field, that are making that happen, should be in prison.
0: If you go to college, And I saw, did you see how many for example, Syracuse University. It just came up again. They did this back a few months ago. Dropped dozens upon dozens of degrees.
4: Yeah.
0: Said nobody's taking them anymore.
4: Right.
0: There's nobody taking them. But for a significant period of time, they had these different curriculums that you could get a degree in that people were actually taking. How smart is somebody who actually took a gender studies degree, got $100,000 in debt, and actually thought they were going to have a lifetime of employment?
4: Yeah, it's
0: so
4: insane.
0: How smart, if you don't have basic, as I call, street sense,
4: right?
0: How smart are you, are you? I always, and I said one of the big things, when I was in my 20s, and I wasn't paying that much attention to politics. I just wasn't. It wasn't until I became until I was forced to be a radio talk show host. And I still, somebody would come in, a mayor or a city council person, and I would just assume I didn't listen to my dad.
4: Yeah, yeah.
0: I assume because they had a title, they had an infusion of brains.
4: Yes. No, this is what happened with Fauci.
0: Right. And so now I look at it and I don't care who you are anymore. It is everything is based on the substance of the argument that you make based on critical thinking and connecting the dots. And if you don't have it, I don't care if you're a doctor. I don't care if you're a president. I don't care if you're a Berkeley professor. I had to throw that one in.
4: All right.
0: I don't care. The title means nothing. It's the argument. It's the debate points. It's what you do there. Titles mean nothing. But what I think is the most interesting thing is, we talked about how everything on the left doesn't make sense anymore. Well, think about this. All the socialists are out there saying, we're doing everything for the people that are left behind.
4: Right.
0: Which are viewed as the working class.
4: Mm-hmm.
0: The working class aren't the ones that are supporting the socialist.
4: No.
0: It's the ones with the higher incomes and the college degrees.
4: Yes.
0: What the hell's going on there? So the main promotion that they're making

0: taking care of you.
1: That's right.
0: And they don't even realize the racism of low expectations
1: right.
0: that they have. They don't even, that's gone right by them. That was never addressed in college to them.
1: Right.
0: It was never addressed that you deal, you know, this whole thing that I'm going to apologize for being white. That's completely and totally asinine.
1: Right. Well, yeah. You think about that idea, you know, if you look at Fauci, again, you know, a perfect example. Here's somebody who believed they were beyond reproach. By the way, the Wall Street Journal, in an exclusive article just hours ago, says at the Senate panel says they have their Fauci's.
0: Yeah, the phone.
1: COVID era phone.
0: Yeah.
1: I'm highly curious. So now you look at all that. These are people who believe they're not going to be affected by socialist policy. They think it's going to be, see, these people are going to take care of you. I'm not going to be affected. If you're in the elitist crowd, if you're a high earner, you're going to be the most affected. You're going to be the one who's going to, everybody would be affected. But if it went there is no exclusion. You know, there was somebody, and I forget the person's name, that supported Mamdani, and Mamdani put him on the hit list.
0: Yeah.
1: He's like, what? No, I support your policies. And he put him on the hit list because you're a high earner. You think you're an elitist. You're educated.
0: Right.
1: You're all of these things, and you think you're beyond all of this, that it's only going to help the poor. It's only going to affect the poor. It's not going to come into my neighborhood, this whole socialism thing, because, quite frankly, I know it doesn't work. But I'm going to pretend to be the hero for the people that live in other neighborhoods, and it's going to help them, and then I get to be the hero by clicking a button saying, yay. It doesn't work that way in real life. And, you know, this is the world we're in right now. These people are absolutely clueless.
0: Well,
1: I don't know what level of education they have, what that makes them think that all of this is going to work. But it is pure ignorance that is driving it.
0: It's ignorance. It's delusion. How can you be highly educated?
1: Yeah. Yeah.
0: And highly educated, making lots of money.
1: Right.
0: How can you believe, number one, I want to know what you do for your job. But are you out in the private sector?
1: Right.
0: How can you actually believe that a man can change biological sex by saying that he's a different sex,
1: right,
0: or vice versa?
1: Simply by saying so.
0: Right. How can you, it's insane.
1: Right.
0: It's absolutely,
1: right,
0: you know, it's nuts.
1: Right.
0: And that's why I talked yesterday. That's why to us, that was always the benchmark. The benchmark is, I remember when we were talking about this early on, we said, no, this is the benchmark. Because if you can convince the population that something that is so self-evident, that is completely devoid of any scientific research at all, that it is true, well, then you can convince. That gives you the incentive to convince the population of anything, and that's exactly what you have seen.
1: Yes.
0: Something that is so insane. It doesn't mean you don't have compassion. And as we've said, that's why we say, don't apologize, attack. The left has no compassion for transgenders.
1: None.
0: They don't give a damn about minorities.
1: No.
0: It's simply the power base. We will BS them. We will BS in order to hopefully get some type of power base, which they've accomplished.
1: Right.
0: And so
1: right,
0: they're continuing on that same path.
1: Right.
0: I'll bring up a perfect example when you were gone yesterday, what we played, just the insanity of how the left thinks. And it's the Francisca Hong, who's running for Wisconsin governor. And this is where she was talking about the fact that she was so focused on having romantic relationships with a white person so she could assimilate into the white majority.
1: Right.
0: And you had, I think it was Bernie Sanders, one of Bernie Sanders' campaign people defended her, and Matt Taibbi just said, you're insane. You people are nuts.
1: Yeah.
0: You're absolutely nuts. We'll get to that coming up. We are Red Eye Radio.
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0: We are Red Eye Radio, and he's Eric Cloney, and I'm Gary McNamara. Coming up on the bottom of the hour, Iran, the president yesterday speaking in Vegas. And again, it's blah, blah, blah, blah, blah, blah, blah. Sorry, but that's what it is.
1: Yeah.
0: Right now, you've got more every single day. As we said, there is no doubt in our minds that you can see it if you pay attention to social media, if you pay attention to who supports this president, who's been major supporters of this president on Iran. He's lost his base on Iran.
1: Yeah.
0: And no idea. He's saying one thing. They're saying another thing. The deal is close. Could be signed by Wednesday. Iran saying, nah, we're going to keep our nuclear weapons. Well, we'll have some kind of deal on Hormuz. What are you talking about? It's about nuclear weapons, isn't it? Plus, we'll get to what we were just talking about, something I want to share with you that we did yesterday, all coming up.
2: WPRO.
3: He has an overbite that makes him look like a cartoon character.

0: Stephanie Officer. Following the Trump administration's work to begin the process of removing temporary protected status for more than 350,000 Haitians nationwide, hundreds of Haitian migrants in one state are being called for a check-in. ABC's Armando Garcia.
1: Now what we're hearing is that some former TPS holders, specifically in Ohio, are being told to report to DHS, and some are being outfitted with ankle monitors. Some are being told to come in on a later date. But while the use of these ankle monitors is nothing new, this is a new tactic to target Haitians for removal. They're also being told not to travel outside of a 75-mile radius.
0: TikTok has suspended the account of blogger Perez Hilton after he live-streamed an apparent gory suicide attempt on the platform. His family saying their focus is his well-being. Hilton is currently in a Miami hospital. If you or someone you know is experiencing a similar situation, please call the
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3: That's the messaging. Thank you.
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1: And he is Eric Harley, and I'm Gary McNamara. Coming up in just 1 minute, the polls, and it's just not the primary election that was held yesterday in Michigan. 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
2: Right,
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2: right.
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1: By the way, one of the things yesterday we talked a lot about that Francisca Hong, who's running for governor in Wisconsin, who's just a complete nutcase. She's now endorsing Thanksgiving and saying it's one of her favorite holidays.
2: Okay.
1: She had to reverse on Thanksgiving.
2: Here's the thing. They went into the campaign headquarters, you know, whatever that is, went into the office. Hey, what do we do about this whole Thanksgiving thing? I don't know. We're gonna do something different. We're gonna have to, what do we say? We say we like Thanksgiving. Do we want to say that? I don't know. Let's go around the room. Jim, what do you think? Well, I personally hate Thanksgiving. I hate people. I hate giving thanks. I hate being thankful. What about you, Ellen? I don't mind Thanksgiving. I mean, we have some good pie. But, you know, really the message has to be about the campaign. How does the campaign feel? How does a candidate feel about Thanksgiving? Do you really hate Thanksgiving? I guess I like Thanksgiving. We'll go with that.
1: So, yeah, she's reversed on that. But this is the one that I saw yesterday. I was laughing so hard. I mean, I was laughing so hard. And it was Greg Price who posted the video. It said, Francisca Hong describes having a half-white son as being in the proximity to whiteness. And the audio cut the videos there, the audio. And then this was one of the campaign managers for Bernie Sanders in 2020 saying, I'm sorry, what's the issue here? She's talking about how she hasn't always been attuned to the concerns of other people of color communities and what they face, because she was focused on assimilation into the white majority as evidenced by her romantic choices. Then Matt Taibbi. Not a Republican conservative. Matt Taibbi, who we all know from, you know, part of the Twitter files.
2: Right.
1: If Hong really made sexual romantic choices and had children with someone because she was focused on assimilation into the white majority, then she was and is nuts. You both are. Now, let's play what she said, okay?
2: Okay, all right.
1: Here's what she said, because this shows you how caught up they are on identity politics, how it's part, and I don't know how you get to this point, because to get to the point of identity politics, judging people by groups, worried about your race on a consistent basis, does not, in my opinion, show any type of higher intellectual capacity at all.
2: Yeah, right.
1: Racist or people that are caught up in their skin color or ethnicity, and spend any time working, you know, concerned about it, need to go to therapy.
2: Yes.
1: But if they go to therapy, the therapist might focus more than they are on their, quote, identity.
2: No, that's a great point.
1: But here it is. All right. Here we go.
3: I wasn't always aware of the struggles of other communities of color because for me, assimilation always kind of took over. And so I did marry my proximity to whiteness continues, right? My son is biracial. He's half white and half Korean. And I think navigating, you know, what his identity is and then how people perceive him is always at the back of my mind as well.
2: Wow.
1: So she lived her life. She married, had children with, I'm assuming, a white guy.
2: Yeah.
1: Because her concern was focused on assimilation into the white majority. I don't even know what the hell that means. As I said yesterday, the white people have a variety of different opinions. Well, I don't understand.
2: Well, yeah, which white community are you trying, right, would you be trying to assimilate into? I don't get it.
1: Yeah, I don't know. Assimilation into the white, I don't even know what the hell that means.
2: Yeah, right.
1: But to be focused on that, you know, and this is where they talk about, well, the higher intellect and the higher. No, that's some kind of, I don't know, bizarro brainwashing that you either convinced yourself or somebody taught you that.
2: Right.
1: Because who sits there and says, well, you know, my life. Okay, who? I don't like that guy. Actually, I like that guy. But they don't have the right color skin. You either like somebody and learn to love somebody or not. That's it.
2: No, that's what it comes down to.
1: That's you know, that's it. To be focused. I focused my life, my romantic partner, my marriage on me assimilating into the white majority.
2: I don't even know what that means.
1: I don't know what it means.
2: I don't know what it means for you as a person. I don't know how that works.
1: Right. Where's this great? And I'm sure the. Wait a minute. Can the elite white liberal explain this to us?
2: Please don't. Don't write us. I don't want to hear from you.
1: And so this
2: I appreciate you listening, but don't.
1: And that's what came to mind after I saw the Frank Luntz thing talking about, you know, who voted for Syed or not, and they're finding out that these socialists, you know, these socialists, these communists,
2: yeah,
1: and he is just trying to, you know, I'm not an anti-Semite. Well, Hassan Piker is there at my campaign rally. He's there the day that the election takes place. Oh my God, that guy's he's a insane Jew hater, communist,
2: yeah,
1: nutbag.
2: Yes, yes.
1: And then and so we're like, well, the people you say are being left behind aren't the ones that are being turned on by your message.
2: You saw the clip where he's sitting talking to somebody at some kind of, I don't know, get together, and they're sitting and blaming Bill Clinton, and they're blaming other older Democrats. They're blaming Carville. They're blaming all these other people.
1: Oh, yeah, yeah.
2: I mean, which, by the way, prove Eric and Gary right. At some point, I don't care where you are in the Democratic Party, at some point you're going to be the oppressor. You may be the hero today. Mamdani's already feeling just a little bit of that kind of pressure. Because if you can't come out, in fact, it was a Piker that came out and said, you know, that Mamdani needs to, you know, he needs to basically stick to his socialist roots or whatever. You can't talk like a mayor. You can't be diplomatic.
1: Right.
2: You know, I mean, they're going to come after you. At some point, you don't fit the mold of what they want, which is all out radicalism, vocal radicalism, and active radicalism in terms of campaigning.
1: So, Jonathan Turley, his post yesterday, El Sayed is celebrating his win by assuring Jewish people that they will be safe under his leadership. I cannot imagine why there would be any doubt. Oh, wait. And there's a picture of him with Hassan Piker.
4: Oh, my God. Wow. You know, and that's it. You know, it's bizarre because you think, you know, you mentioned gays for Palestine. And yeah. And all of this, you know, there has been, it is very similar to the thought that's been around for a while on the left. That if we pretend, well, I don't think they're pretending, but if we show our favoritism for that side, remember when California was talking about, well, we don't want to have offshore drilling because that would make us a target of the terrorists. Or, you know, this apology tour that Obama did, you know, that basically if we turn our backs on the enemy, if you turn your backs on the enemy or show favoritism to the enemy, that group, whatever group you're talking about, is going to favor you in return. There is zero logic in that, and I don't get it. I don't get it at all. Yet in Texas or Florida, if they separate bathrooms by gender and don't allow the other gender to go in the other bathroom, I'm sorry, we're never going to support, we need to protest Texas. And yet they're supporting Palestine.
1: Well, as I said yesterday again, not only that, but they've got no problem with what is still a crime, I believe, in every state, and that's a male going in and exposing themselves to a female.
4: Yeah, yeah.
1: That's part of caring.
4: Right.
1: I mean, these are highly, and that's the whole point. These are highly educated people. They're not highly educated.
4: Well, I saw an article the other day, and these women in women's prisons, and they said, we're basically being held captive, you know, in a situation where the state, and I got to go back and look at what state that was in. I think it was in California, but the practice is that if a male prisoner says he's a transgender, you put him in the female population. That's moronic. And of course, all they have to do is say it. All they have to do is say it. And you have to accommodate them. And the women that are in those prisons are subject to whatever that person is going to do. This isn't new. It's extremely dangerous when it comes to a situation like that. When it comes to a situation like surgeons performing irreversible surgery on minors, this is alarmingly dangerous mentality. When you get into the socialism, the DSA mantra, what they want to do, their list of goals, to do away with national defense, police, prisons, the Senate.
1: Well, we did learn one thing, that it's now the Comocrat Party.
4: Yeah.
1: And next year, the DNC will be renamed Comic-Con.
4: It will. Yeah. San Diego.
1: Jonathan Turley said, can we finally, Jonathan Turley yesterday, can we finally tonight put to bed the delusion that radicals like El Sayed are a fringe element of the Democratic Party? With DSA candidate Francisca Hong leading in Wisconsin,
4: yes,
1: El Sayed is likely to win Michigan over the united opposition of the Democrat establishment. We
4: yep.
1: said that.
4: Yep.
1: The party is now the Communist Party.
4: They're winning elections.
1: We are Red Eye Radio.
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0: We are Red Eye Radio. He's Eric Carly, and I'm Gary McNamara. You know, I'm in my mind, I'm back like 20 years ago, where if I, and I wouldn't have, but if I said something like the Democratic Party, you know, has become the Communist Party, it would be like, yeah, you're just way over the top. And it's like, well, that's not the case. And how do we know it? Because they're saying it. And yeah. As you, and we said it last week when you had both Jeffries, this late on into the primaries, Jeffries say it's a part of the big tent. When you had Schumer refuse to criticize the fact that they wished to get rid of the Senate, he wouldn't address it. You knew at that point when the leadership of the Democratic Party had said, And when you see that the big corporate money for the DNC has dried up, there's a reason.
1: Yeah. Yeah.
0: It's because they're socialist communists. Or
1: right. Right.
0: Pinkos.
1: Yes.
0: Enabling communism.
1: Exactly.
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9: Rand Paul's committee to vote today Anthony Fauci and contempt of Congress. Iran says it's close to a deal with Oman to reopen the Strait of Hormuz. The city's going to appeal its latest Leibor law. Sergeant Joseph Hanley, that has been going on for years. In sports, Sonny Gray has moved to 14-2 on the season. Red Sox latest winning streak is 7 as they shut out the White Sox. WPRO weather, the dog days, they are arriving. Early risers out the door. You're going to feel that humidity, and it looks like this is going to stick around clear through the coming weekend. As always, we kick things off with your full forecast details. Good morning. I'm Bill Haberman. 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We are kicking things off now. The WPRO AccuWeather Forecast with meteorologist Heather Zehr.
10: Bill, it's going to stay uncomfortably humid, not just for today, but for the next several days. Clouds that are out there now will give way to some sunshine and will top out at 87 degrees. It'll also be dry for the most part, though we can't rule out a late afternoon or evening shower. Then as we head into the overnight hours, it's going to stay uncomfortably warm and humid, the low only 74, as we continue to have some clouds around. Hot and humid again tomorrow with clouds and sun. We're likely to touch 90 degrees during the afternoon. That's before any late day or evening thunderstorm catches up with us. That is going to bring a possibility for downpours and gusty winds in the stronger storms. Very warm and humid on Saturday then, partly sunny. There'll be a late afternoon thunderstorm around again with a high of 89. Hot with sunshine on Sunday. The humidity backs off a little with a high near 90. We'll have a high of 88 with some sun on Monday. With WPRO's exclusive AccuWeather, I'm meteorologist Heather Zehr.
9: There we go. Take it from Heather. Dog days. AccuWeather forecast, which is on the way out of Narragansett Bay. The forecast for today, southwesterlies, a gust to 20 knots. Waves should run right around 2 feet. Again, you look out the window. It is dark, of course, if you look out the window. Again, we have patchy fog this morning. The arrival of all the humidity here. Looks like the visibility, again, is reduced to about 3 miles or so down along the south coast. First, let's talk about where we've been. We got to 87 degrees. That was our high temperature right around 3 o'clock on Wednesday afternoon. Normal high this time of year is 84 degrees. Sunrise, probably not going to see it in the clouds and fog. 5:45 this morning. Better chance tonight. 7:58 is our sunset time. We are below 8 o'clock. And we are headed in that direction. We won't be back to 8 o'clock till next year. Across Rhode Island to start the day, cloudy skies, fog being reported. Block Islands also fog down at Westerly this morning. Coastal locations, it is very sticky out there with temperatures running low to mid-70s. Cloudy skies reported all stations across the state to start the day. The National Weather Service Office of Norton, Massachusetts, issuing a heat advisory. This will be from 11 o'clock this morning, clear through 8 o'clock tomorrow night. They say heat index values going to be close to 99 degrees. Again, this is with all the humidity. Again, the dew points right now are on the low 70s. Very uncomfortable. Fog forming as a result of that. It's 74 degrees down along the south coast this morning. 73 to the north and west. The falling barometer and a light southerly breeze. Current temperature very warm here in Providence. It is 76 degrees. 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Your top stories this morning in the RIHI Home Improvement Specialist News Center.
11: Under the advice of my attorneys, I will invoke my right under the Fifth Amendment of the Constitution to refrain from answering your questions.
9: Well, Rand Paul Senate Committee is going to vote later today whether to hold Anthony Fauci in contempt of Congress. This is after he took the Fifth 111 times before that committee all these years later after the pandemic.
11: Any reasonable person who has followed his unhinged obsession with me would readily come to the same conclusion.
9: Let's get the latest on the war now. Iran and Oman have moved closer to an agreement on the Strait of Hormuz. President Trump had said that a deal to reopen that waterway could be announced soon. Let's get the latest now from Washington and ABC's Elizabeth Schulze.
12: When you see these wild swings in oil, we should note that oil today is down about 1%. You know, when we've seen oil drop, as it has so far these last few days because of the hope for some sort of negotiations, that does generally send gas prices a bit lower. But we are unlikely to see that kind of get dramatically lower until there is longer-term resolution in the strait.
9: ABC's Elizabeth Schulze reporting this morning. News now at home, 5:05 on our Thursday morning. The mayor and police chief say they plan to appeal the city's latest Leibor laws. This is the second time the long fight over suspended police sergeant Joseph Hanley.
13: The decision is 45 days of unpaid suspension. That has already been served, so he's eligible to return to work immediately. and would have, but he doesn't control that decision. The department does.
9: Well, Hanley's lawyer, Michael Colucci, speaking to Channel 10. This is the second time a Liabor panel decided with Hanley, now 6 years since he was accused of kicking and punching a handcuffed suspect. More news at home. Fall River Police investigating a shooting that happened there last night on 4th Street at around 9 o'clock. No word on the victim's condition. He was taken off to St. Luke's in New Bedford. Woonsocket police there on the case of a body pulled from the Blackstone River Wednesday afternoon. It was near the South Main Street Bridge. That discovery right around 12:30 on Wednesday. Testimony resumes in Plymouth later on this morning in the high-profile murder trial of Lindsay Clancy. ABC's Brian Buckmore is at the New England desk this morning following the trial.
14: This witness described four different drugs that fell into these categories of being antipsychotic, antidepressants, or anti-anxiety. And for those groups of drugs, the witness said that they had slightly elevated levels, but nothing that was alarming. But for one drug, Seroquel, this witness said that it was double the amount that it was suspect, but still the amount of Seroquel within her system was not at a toxic or lethal level.
9: That's ABC's Brian Buckmeyer following the trial of Lindsay Clancy, with testimony due to resume 9 o'clock this morning in Plymouth, Massachusetts. More headlines from around the region. The Navy is declining the Commonwealth's request to help recover the lost members of the fishing vessel Lily Jean. Governor Maura Healey says the state got that letter this week. The Lily Jean, a 72-footer, sank off Cape Ann. That was in Gloucester back in January of this year. Seven people on board that vessel when it went down. 56-year-old man is dead after an incident at a warehouse at Wareham, Massachusetts, according to the Plymouth County DA, Tim Cruz. First responders called out to Chatham Village Foods after receiving reports of an injured worker at the facility. The DA says that worker was found behind a loading dock pinned by a tractor-trailer at that facility. New shark issues in northern New England. The great whites are heading north, released in Scarborough, Maine, issuing a warning this week after several juvenile white sharks were spotted in the waters off Pineport Beach there. They say the sharks appear to be juveniles between 6 and 8 feet in length. Sightings in the area, the southern tip of Prout's Neck and near the mouth of the Scarborough River in Maine. In news across the U.S. this morning, there was trouble down the road in New York after a five-alarm fire in the Bronx, taking at least one life there. Spring Aboard ABC's Aaron Katursky with more this morning from the Bronx.
15: The fire started just before 12:30 in the afternoon at a five-story residential building in the Norwood section of the Bronx, where flames and smoke were seen shooting from the windows. People there said they felt a blast. The FDNY said there was some sort of explosion that blew window frames clear across the street and apartment doors right off their hinges. In addition to the one person that was killed, 14 people sustained injuries, including a half dozen firefighters. The cause of the fire is under investigation.
9: ABC's Aaron Katursky reports from the Bronx this morning. The Cyclospora now is in 15 states linked to iceberg lettuce. Cyclospora has been reported in 47 states. CDC says the number of states tied to the deadly outbreak has grown from 9 to 15. Three people have been charged with threatening a judge, a witness, and local officials in connection to the death of Nolan Wells, Mississippi. The 18-year-old found dead after a July 4th boat trip off the Gulf Coast of Mississippi. Deadly home investigation. A deadly home explosion in southern Illinois is under investigation. ABC's Morgan Norwood has the latest on that story.
16: The blast rocked an entire neighborhood in the town of Energy, Illinois, just after 7 p.m. First responders racing to the scene. Flames erupting from an open gas line as they combed through the wreckage, finding one person dead and multiple other buildings in the neighborhood damaged.
9: That's ABC's Morgan Norwood reporting this morning in North Carolina. Domestic disturbance ending with three people dead and one in the hospital. This is at the Caswell County Sheriff's. Victims, they say, all related. The shooter among the dead.
17: I can confirm four people were shot. Three of them are deceased. One person was transported to Duke University Hospital with gunshot wounds, and we do not have a condition.
9: Couple stories from California now. An out-of-control Tesla tearing through a town, as ABC's Trevor Ault reports this morning.
18: It happened just after midnight in Orange County, California, near Los Angeles. A car careening some 20 feet down that embankment, slamming into multiple homes, debris shattering windows, and on one home there were tire marks spotted 10 feet up. While many people were in the homes at the time, none of them were injured. Investigators say the 22-year-old driver suffered a medical emergency and lost control. Authorities say first responders had to pull the driver from the car, but he was not seriously hurt from the crash.
9: ABC's Trevor Ault reporting this morning in San Diego. A fender bender turning into road rage. This is stabbing took place after a car crash there. ABC's Melissa Adan has more on that story.
19: Both drivers exiting their vehicles and coming to blows before the driver of the black truck, identified by police as 49-year-old Orlando Chavez, attacked the 22-year-old woman inside the other car. Moments later, Chavez moves to the passenger side, where police say he stabbed the 27-year-old man inside several times. A bystander blocked the intersection with his car. Officers coming to the couple's aid just blocks away from the scene.
9: That's ABC's Melissa Don. WPR News Time is 5:11. Let's head around the world this morning. An explosive drone has been found in the airport in Leipzig. That's in eastern Germany there. Speaking about ABC's Tom Sophie Burridge this morning, some point in a finger. The Russians.
20: Leipzig Airport is a crucial cargo hub in eastern Germany, used by the US and other NATO allies to supply Ukraine with military equipment. American officials say the airport has been the target of multiple suspected Russian sabotage operations. At least 18 drone incidents have disrupted air traffic there since January.
9: ABC's Tom Sophie Burridge. The Israeli military says two of its soldiers are dead in combat in southern Lebanon. This is the first since the implementation of a truce between Israel and Hezbollah. Israeli army launched strikes Wednesday in southern Lebanon in response to what it described as Hezbollah's violation of the ceasefire. Wildfire that swept across the mountains and coastal areas west of Athens has left hundreds of animals displaced. Volunteers rescued 280 pets and wildlife during days of extreme heat and shifting winds there. The Ebola outbreak is still spreading faster than efforts to track it, according to the head of the World Health Organization, says Tedros Adhanom Ghebreyesus on Wednesday, saying in Kinshasa at 8 workers have diagnosed 3,874 cases of Ebola. 1,751 of those cases have been fatal. Finally, the U.S. government says it suspended all government operations in the Mexican state of Michoacán because of threats to U.S. interests there. The regional governor says a halt to inspections in avocados is intended to safeguard workers after recent arrests linked to extortion there. It's inspections necessary for avocados to be shipped into the U.S. Coming up, as the WPRO news continues, traffic update is on the way. WPRO Business News. Let's check in with Money Talk, the morning market preview. Meteorologist Heather Zaire has the AccuWeather forecast next. Full sports roundup is going to start at Fenway as the Red Sox keep it going last night against the White Sox. Sports is next. 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
9: 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The WPRO Dog Days AccuWeather forecast. We're going to get them. Temperatures going to be in the upper 80s for today. Hazy sunshine. Again, just a chance of a widely scattered shower, thunderstorm. Again, we're going to stay this way clear through the coming weekend. Temperatures approaching 90 degrees. Warm, sticky nights. Chance of a widely scattered shower, thunderstorm each afternoon. Looks like relief. Not going to get in here maybe until a Tuesday night. It looks like Heather says it may turn a little less humid on Sunday. But again, temperatures should be back to the low to mid 80s for the middle part of next week. Again, extended stretch of sticky weather. It's already arrived. First thing out the door, you can feel it. Big changes. Again, those dew points well into the 70s. Actual forecast details on the way in just a couple of minutes as the WPRO First News continues. In WPR Business News at 5:15, overseas markets mostly lower. The Kospi in Seoul is down 4% after declines for some of its big techs. Oil prices have been holding steady in the night. Nathan Bove is with us this morning as he joins us with a Money Talk morning market preview.
28: Good morning. The S&P 500 ended slightly lower on Wednesday, pulling back from record highs set earlier in the day, weighed down by declines in some major tech stocks. The Dow Jones Industrial Average, meanwhile, broke the trend and moved higher, boosted by strong earnings and an advance from NVIDIA stock. The broad market index S&P lost 0.2%, while the 30-stock Dow gained 263 points, or about a half a percent. The Nasdaq lagged, falling 0.8%. Wednesday's move jeopardized a winning streak for the S&P 500, which has closed higher in the last four sessions. The Dow, meanwhile, was headed for its fifth winning day in a row. Dow member NVIDIA's shares popped 4% after Elon Musk said that SpaceX would only use NVIDIA processors when building its AI computer infrastructure in the future. Oil prices were stable Wednesday after falling Tuesday. West Texas Intermediate futures settled down 0.7% at $75 a barrel. Brent crude futures, the international benchmark, traded up 0.1% to settle in at just over $79 a barrel. I'm Nathan Beauvais of the SOA Financial Group. Thanks, and check out the Money Talk show tonight and every weeknight at 7 p.m. right here on WPRO.
9: All right, Nathan, let's continue on. Got more business news for you this morning. Among the big techs losing ground on Wednesday, Alphabet, the parent of Google, down 4%. Microsoft off 1.1. Well, Disney, though, is up 3.5% after beating Wall Street's profits forecast. They were helped by $1 billion box office haul from Toy Story 5, as well as theme park revenue. Elon Musk's SpaceX down 13.5%. Company showing it had sharply boosted spending on artificial intelligence. They bounced back in the night. They're the big stepper this morning in pre-market trading. Looks like SpaceX shares up about 1.5% on the news. Again, $109 a share. CVS shares were up 6% in the early going yesterday after they beat quarterly expectations. Let's continue on now. Federal health officials have been talking about the cyclospora. The salmonella, meantime, at Chipotle seems to be spreading. 345 people in 27 states have been sickened. The jalapeno supplied by a California-based company sourced from Mexico, according to the feds, served at restaurants including Chipotle and Qdoba. Speaking of such, we mentioned this earlier this week. Let's get a little more now from ABC's Rebecca Jarvis. More with the arrival soon of pumpkin season. Dunkin' Donuts and Starbucks going to start selling those pumpkin lattes a little bit later on this month.
0: Pumpkin spice and everything nice. But is fall coming too soon, even for lovers of the autumnal drink?
1: I'm still soaking in summer, so I'm like not quite ready.
0: Pumpkin spice is big business for the coffee giants and countless other businesses with pumpkin spice products. One estimate saying that the pumpkin spice market is worth $1.7 billion globally.
9: There you go, ABC's Rebecca Jarvis, the annual debate. When is too soon for pumpkin season? That's your business news this morning. WPR News Time is 5:18. 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
10: We'll stay uncomfortably humid today as clouds give way to some sunshine and we'll top out at 87 degrees. There can be a stray late afternoon or evening shower. It's dry for the most part, though, and we'll have some clouds and it stays warm and humid overnight with a low of only 74 degrees. Hot and humid tomorrow, then. We'll top out near 90 with clouds and sunshine. There can also be a late day or evening thunderstorm in spots, and there can be downpours with those. Partly sunny, very warm and humid on Saturday, then, with a late afternoon thunderstorm.

On the way, the Red Sox continue a series with the White Sox. Yankees taking on the Cardinals last night. We have updates on the way. Aaron Judge, Garrett Crochet, Stephon Diggs in the news. A couple of local notes as well. They're going to hold a send-off rally in Lincoln tonight for the state champ Little Leaguers. They're off to Bristol, Connecticut this weekend. Sports is next. WPR News Time is 519.

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9: Come with the Fair News. Time is 5:22. It is time again for WPRO Sports. What a season for Sonny Gray, huh? Good morning, the Sox. Right, he moves to 14-2 on the season. Got to give Reds credit for that one, bringing him in from the Cardinals. Sonny Gray threw 6 shutout innings last night. Red Sox latest winning streak is 7. So party rolls on at Fenway. A 4-0 shutout of the White Sox.
10: Just expecting to win. Showing up to the park and just expecting to win, no matter what it looks like.
9: Sonny Gray lodges 3 hits, walked 2, struck out 8 in those 6th inning. He is now tied the Phillies' Christopher Sanchez for the major league lead in victories. Another home run. Wilyer Abreu homers the 4th time in 3 games. He's got 20 on the season. Sack fly, Andrew Monasterio. RBI single for Caleb Durbin for the Red Sox. Sox now 7 straights. They've won 9 consecutive series, the longest stretch, and 11 series run all the way back in 1912. Markham news for the Red Sox. Garrett Crochet has resumed throwing, and he tells reporters that he is open to returning in a relief role, conceding it may be tough to get back to a starting role by the end of the season. Speaking of injuries, Yankees getting a boost on Wednesday as Aaron Judge resumes workouts. He's trying to make it back from that fractured rib by the end of the season.
11: I'll be back this season. I don't know where tomorrow I wouldn't be. That was always a plan to come back. Sooner than later, definitely, but I never had a thought of not playing this year.
9: All right, Captain, they need him back. Yankees are punchless last night. 3-1, a rubber game series loss to the Cardinals. Yankees will have the Braves in for the weekend. That starts tomorrow night. Sox will try to sweep away the White Sox tonight at Fenway and make it 8 straight wins. Drake May declining in Foxborough to speculate on the potential of a long-term contract extension. Says negotiations continue between the Patriots and

0: offensive about Christian Gonzalez?
1: Yeah, I don't think it's hard to think about it. For me, I try to be in the present. You know, every day, you know, the present, that's why they call it a present, man. It's a gift. So I just try to, you know, be here, be where my feet are, and try to get better and better.
0: This comes with word that old friend Stephon Diggs has landed in Washington and the Commanders. He had 85 balls, 1,013 yards, 4 touchdowns for the Patriots this past season. Here at home, Lincoln Little League is holding a send-off rally for the state champs tonight at Randy Heen Field. That'll be 6:30 tonight. Rhode Island champs going to take on Port Washington, New York. That's from Long Island. That'll be in the Metro region. The Little League regionals at Bristol, Connecticut, Saturday afternoon at 4. WPR Sports Time is 5:24 as we had round the sporting world this morning. Aaron Donald was back on the practice field for the Rams. He's trying to make it back after 2.5 years in retirement. Hall of Fame game is tonight out of Canton, the opener of the preseason, as the Cardinals take on the Panthers there, the annual Hall of Fame game. Back to baseball. Mariners reliever Gabe Spire was ejected last night in Seattle after hitting Gleyber Torres with a pitch in the eighth inning. The benches emptied. It was the fourth time the Tigers were hit in that game, as took umbrage to that in that game. Dylan Brooks has a 3-year contract extension, $73 million with the Phoenix Suns. He averaged 20 points a game this past season. A couple of goals for Lionel Messi, his first two since the World Cup, as Inter Miami overcomes a deficit to beat Atletico San Luis 4-2. That game was delayed last night in Miami for a half hour because of lightning in the area. Speaking of soccer, FIFA is apologizing for errors made over Gianni Infantino's plan to sell stakes in the World Cup, although senior staff is reaffirming its support for his presidency there. World Soccer's governing body attempted to present a unified front amidst the turbulence surrounding Gianni Infantino. They're moving up the Preakness Stakes 3 weeks and a day after the Kentucky Derby. They also say they will do it on Sunday. First time a Triple Crown race has ever happened there. A lot of champs recently, if the Kentucky Derby, have refused to run the Preakness over recent years. Finally, one-time Brown women's hockey standout Kara Gardner-Morey is headed back behind the bench. She'll become the head coach of the Vancouver Golden Eyes after a 1-year stint in general manager there. She's now 47 years old. Previously was 14 years as the head coach of the women's ice hockey team at Princeton. Speaking of women's sports, Sophie Cunningham says she wants the focus to return on basketball after her comments on transgender athletes sparked a heated national debate. Two more rallies have been scheduled in Chicago on Saturday and then New York on August the 22nd. Again, surrounding the comments made by Sophie Cunningham. Don't forget WPRO. Talk sports every night. Kevin McNamara's got your full sports roundup. We do that every night, 6 until 7 o'clock, right here on WPRO. That's WPRO Sports this morning. WPR News Time is 5:27. We have the top stories coming up in just 3 minutes as the WPRO First News continues. Got the latest. We'll see. Rand Paul's Senate committee is going to hold Anthony Fauci in contempt of Congress after he took the Fifth during that Senate hearing last week. Well, I'll have that story on the way. Among your top stories, get the latest between the U.S. and Iran in the Strait of Hormuz. The city has lost another Liabor case involving long-suspended police sergeant Joseph Handley. We'll hear from his lawyer, who sat down with Channel 10 on Wednesday afternoon. Updates as well. We had a shooting in Fall River, a body pulled from the Blackstone River in Woonsocket. Updates coming up as well. The Lindsey Clancy trial, as well as some New England headlines, all coming up. Your top stories on the way at 5:30 as the WPRO First News continues. WPR News Time is 5:27.
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3: A new celebrity edition of The Voice is coming to NBC in 2027. Joe Jonas, Queen Latifah, and country star Riley Green are set as coaches, with Kiki Palmer on hosting duties. The contestants will be actors, musicians, athletes, comedians, and reality stars, as opposed to unknown singers.
4: I'm not your boy, Lannister. I'm Lord of Winterfell while my father is away.
3: Game of Thrones star Richard Madden has lined up a new series. He'll star in an upcoming medical action thriller for Paramount Plus with the working title Trauma.
5: Shane Hollander, I wanted to introduce myself.
3: Heated rivalry is telling fans to cool it as season two of the hit hockey romance kicks into gear. In a message posted to social media, the show's production company kindly asked fans not to disrupt filming locations and to respect the cast and crew. Filming is expected to begin in Toronto this month. Michelle Franzen, ABC News.
0: Coming up as the WPRO First News continues, we have your top stories on the way coming up. 90 seconds from now, hear from the Republican running for Senate in Michigan. The Democrats go with the progressive in the raid, Abdul Al-Sayed. Get an update on that story coming up next. 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
0: Rand Paul Senate Committee to vote today. Anthony Fauci and contempt of Congress. Iran says it's close to a deal to reopen the Strait of Hormuz. The city's going to appeal again. Its latest Leavor loss to Sergeant Joseph Hanley. Sports, Sonny Gray moves to 14-2 as the Red Sox make it seven straight wins. They shut out the White Sox at Fenway. WPRO AccuWeather, the dog days are arriving at the time. Our temperature is going to be very warm today with high humidity levels being in the upper 80s today. Looks like we'll edge close to 90 degrees, maybe clear through the coming weekend. Let's kick off the half hour with your full forecast details. Good morning, I'm Bill Haberman. This is the WPRO First News at 5:30. Meteorologist Heather Zare is up bright and early with us this morning. She's in the leadoff spot of the latest on the heat, which is building in. It has already arrived on a very sticky morning. 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
13: Bill, it's going to stay uncomfortably humid, not just for today, but for the next several days. Clouds that are out there now will give way to some sunshine and will top out at 87 degrees. It'll also be dry for the most part, though we can't rule out a late afternoon or evening shower. Then as we head into the overnight hours, it's going to stay uncomfortably warm and humid, the low only 74, as we continue to have some clouds around. Hot and humid again tomorrow with clouds and sun. We're likely to touch 90 degrees during the afternoon. That's before any late day or evening thunderstorm catches up with us. That is going to bring a possibility for downpours and gusty winds in the stronger storms. Very warm and humid on Saturday then, partly sunny. There'll be a late afternoon thunderstorm around again with a high of 89. Hot with sunshine on Sunday. The humidity backs off a little with a high near 90. We'll have a high of 88 with some sun on Monday. With WPRO's exclusive AccuWeather, I'm meteorologist Heather Zare.
0: Southwesterlies Heather on the bay, a gust of 20 knots this afternoon. Our wave's going to run at right around 2 feet. On Wednesday, temperatures getting into the upper 80s. We reached 87 degrees. That was right around 3 o'clock in the afternoon. 3 degrees better than the normal, which is 84 degrees. Sunrise 5:45. Not likely to see that with the clouds and fog. Sun is going to set at 7:58 this evening. National Weather Service office at Norton, Massachusetts, issuing a heat advisory. This will be late this morning, clear through tomorrow evening. Heat index values could touch up to 99 degrees. It is a sticky start across Rhode Island with temperatures in the mid-70s across the state. Our winds are light and generally out of the south. Fog being reported along the coast this morning. 74 degrees to start the day at Westerly. 74 degrees to the north and west in Smithfield. Here in Providence, barometer steady. We have a light southerly breeze. Current temperature starts the day under the clouds. Very sticky, 75 degrees. 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Your top stories this morning from the Rye High Home Improvement Specialist News Center.
14: Under the advice of my attorneys, I will invoke my right under the Fifth Amendment of the Constitution to refrain from answering your questions.
0: The Grand Falls Senate Committee is going to vote later on this morning whether to hold Anthony Fauci in contempt of Congress. As a one-time infectious disease chief took the fifth 111 times before that committee all these years later after the pandemic in that hearing that was held last week.
14: Any reasonable person who has followed his unhinged obsession with me would readily come to the same conclusion.
0: WPR News Time is 5:34. Latest on the war now, Iran and Oman have moved closer to an agreement on the Strait of Hormuz. This comes after the president said a deal to reopen that waterway could be announced soon. Let's bring aboard ABC's Hannah Batah with the latest this morning. The U.S. and Iran and the Strait.
15: President Trump says negotiations to reopen the Strait of Hormuz is going well, but cautioned, quote, you never know what could happen. Yeah. Earlier, Iran said it's in the final stage of drafting an agreement with Oman in the Strait, which has been closed to most ships. Trump claims Iran was influenced by the severity of the U.S. strikes he was threatening to launch last week.
0: Again, that's ABC's Hannah Batah reporting this morning. WPR News Time now 5:34. News at home. The mayor and police chief say Providence plans to appeal the city's latest Leobor loss, a long fight over suspended Providence Police Sergeant Joseph Hanley.
16: The decision is 45 days of unpaid suspension. That has already been served, so he's eligible to return to work immediately. And would have, but he doesn't control that decision, the department.
0: That's Hanley's lawyer, Michael Colucci, on Channel 10 last night. This is the second time that Leobor sided with Hanley, now 6 years after he was accused of kicking and punching a handcuffed suspect. More news here at home. A couple of investigations underway in Fall River. It was a shooting last night on 4th Street at around 9 o'clock. Victim taken off to St. Luke's in New Bedford. No word on their condition. When Saucon police, meantime, on the case, a body was pulled from the Blackstone River near the South Main Street Bridge just after noontime on Wednesday afternoon. Testimony resumes at Plymouth Mass later on this morning in the high-profile murder trial of Lindsay Clancy. ABC's Brian Buckmore has the latest this morning at the New England desk, the trial of Lindsay Clancy.
17: Witness described four different drugs that fell into these categories of being antipsychotic, antidepressants, or anti-anxiety. And for those groups of drugs, the witness said that they had slightly elevated levels, but nothing that was alarming. But for one drug, Seroquel, this witness said that it was double the amount that you would suspect, but still the amount of Seroquel within her system was not at a toxic or lethal level.
0: ABC's Brian Buckmeyer with the latest on Lindsay Clancy. Let's continue now. More New England news this morning. The Navy saying no, denying Massachusetts' request to recover the remains. Crew members of the sunken Lily Jean fishing vessel off Gloucester, Mass. Governor Maura Healey says the Commonwealth got that letter on Wednesday. It's a 72-footer, the Lily Ann, that went down in frigid waters 20 miles off Cape Ann in Gloucester in late January of this year. The Navy says it is unable to help with the salvage and recovery efforts for that festival. Cyclospora cases tied to iceberg lettuce have now been linked in 15 states there. The CDC says the number of states tied to that outbreak had grown from 9 there. Those cyclospora cases reported in 47 different states this year. News around the world now. Authorities say a drone with explosives was found at the airport in Leipzig, Germany. That's in the eastern part of the country. And they're pointing a finger toward the Russians this morning. Here's ABC's Tom Sophie Burridge with the latest.
18: Leipzig Airport is a crucial cargo hub in eastern Germany, used by the US and other NATO allies to supply Ukraine with military equipment. American officials say the airport has been the target of multiple suspected Russian sabotage operations. At least 18 drone incidents have disrupted air traffic there since January.
0: And again, that is ABC's Tom Sophie Burridge reporting. WPR News Time is 5:37. Other stories we are following for you this morning on Thursday as we enter the back half of the week. Thursday, August the 6th, the WPR Wacky Weather Forecast. Again, very warm, humid stretches on the way. It's the dog days of August. Temperatures being in the upper 80s, near 90 degrees today. Clear through the coming weekend. Have the chance of a scattered shower or thunderstorm each day through the stretch. Sticky nights are also on the way as we'll hold in the mid-70s. Looks like the humidity will be down a little bit on Sunday. The cooler air should arrive by Tuesday of next week. Again, just long, sweaty stretch shaping up coming up through the weekend. As always, your full forecast details are coming up in just a couple of minutes as the WPRO First News continues. Got more stories now. The big election looming in Michigan. The open Senate seat there. Battle between the right and the left with Mike Rogers, the Republican Senate nominee there, saying essentially last night, bring it on. The challenge from progressive Abdul I. Syed, who is the winner of the Senate primary in Michigan on the Democrat side.
19: I'm telling you, this is about the heart and soul of our country. The whole country is looking at us here in Michigan. They're looking at you. And they're hoping we do everything that we can do together to make sure that we stop this in its tracks.
0: State of Mexico is suing the Justice Department and the acting attorney general. They're accusing Washington of blocking it from carrying out a state investigation into Jeffrey Epstein. Let's bring aboard ABC's Peter Horalambos.
20: Torres accused the Department of Justice of obstructing his office's investigation into the crimes committed at the sprawling ranch Epstein once owned in New Mexico. He says his office requested unredacted Epstein files 10 times to assist their investigation, but the Department of Justice has only turned over a fraction of the requested records. He asked a federal judge in Washington to declare the withholding of records unlawful and force the Department of Justice to provide his office with access to unredacted Epstein files. The DOJ says they're complying with the law and that turning over the records may violate the privacy of victims. Peter Haralambos, ABC News.
0: Investigation continues in Washington as to why a commercial plane was allowed to take off from Reagan National Airport, just as President Trump's helicopter was taking off from the White House this week. Let's bring aboard ABC's Gio Benitez with more on that story this morning.
21: Prior to takeoff, air traffic control audio capturing Marine One's pilots giving controllers multiple three-minute warnings, which under standard protocol would prompt controllers to then pause commercial traffic at Reagan. But during Tuesday's departure, controllers appearing not to hear that critical three-minute warning, one even mentioning the lack of advance notice. The two aircraft momentarily coming within 1.5 horizontal miles and 500 vertical feet of each other, violating the FAA's safe distance procedure.
0: ABC's Gio Benitez reports this morning. Meantime, more on that California guy was arrested at the president's Los Angeles area golf course of pretending to be part of his security detail. This is correspondent reporter Kenya Whitworth with more.
22: Sources say the suspect had written down a public phone number and address connected to the White House. Authorities say they searched the home of 38-year-old Janine John Taylor and found an illegally modified AR-style rifle and a pistol, along with body armor, radio signal devices, and a badge reading Agent. Fugitive recovery, bail enforcement. Agents also recovering multiple notebooks containing what officials described as concerning statements.
0: That's reporter Kenya Whitworth in Los Angeles. In Washington, a federal judge decrying efforts, he says, to rewrite history after January 6th as he dismissed the seditious conspiracy case of members of the Oath Keepers there. Erica Schwartz has been confirmed by the Senate to head up the CDC. 54-year-old becomes the 22nd leader of the Atlanta-based CDC. Her resume includes medical and law degrees and a stint as deputy surgeon general and a leadership position in the U.S. Coast Guard. NASA and SpaceX are searching for a piece of rocket that they believe crashed into the moon. Early on Wednesday morning, ABC's Rena Roy has the update on that story.
23: Astronomers say the rocket had dumped its remaining fuel and could not be controlled. Experts say based on mathematical calculations, the crash likely happened near the Einstein crater, creating an impact crater only visible up close. But they're still working on getting visual confirmation. NASA says it will use its lunar reconnaissance orbiter to try and spot the crater, but that could take time.
0: Again, that's ABC's Rena Roy reporting this morning. Final story, get an update on a bald eagle that was injured in California. Concerns that eagle was not going to make it. Here's ABC's Lindsay Davis.
24: The famous bald eagle Jackie has recovered well from anesthesia. That's according to the OJ Raptor Center that has been treating her anemia. Anemia is a condition where the body does not have enough healthy red blood cells to carry oxygen to the body's tissues. The center says that Jackie has gone through a CT scan and a bone marrow biopsy. As you may recall, Jackie is one half of the extremely popular Big Bear Valley Nest Cam duo, Jackie and Shadow. Jackie's care team plans to review her test results and says that there is still lab work to be done.
0: And that is ABC's Lindsay Davis reporting. It's 5:42.
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25: Not a bad looking start to this morning's commute. 95, 195 are both delay free getting in and out of Providence. 295 southbound. Looks like we've got a brief slowdown just under the speed limit past Diamond Hill Road. So use caution if you're moving in that direction. 610 inbound, 146 south are both looking pretty good, making your way towards 95.
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5: 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This is meteorologist Heather Zaire, the WPRO AccuWeather forecast.
6: Today is going to stay uncomfortably humid. The clouds that are around for this morning will give way to some afternoon sunshine and will top out at 87 degrees. There is a chance for a shower during the late afternoon or evening, but much of the time will be dry. It'll stay partly to mostly cloudy overnight then and uncomfortably warm and humid with a low of 74. Clouds and sun, hot and humid again tomorrow. The high will be near 90. There can be a late afternoon or evening thunderstorm in spots. Downpours possible with those storms. And then there can be a late day thunderstorm again on Saturday. Otherwise, it's partly sunny, very warm and humid with a high of 89. High 90 with sunshine on Sunday. The humidity backs off a bit, but it's still very warm and partly sunny with a high of 88 on Monday. With WPRO's exclusive AccuWeather, I'm meteorologist Heather Zaire.
5: WPR News Time is 5:48. It is time again for WPRO Sports. What a season off for Sonny Gray, huh? Got to give Brez credit for this one. Snagging him from the Cardinals as the Sox right-hander is now 14-2 on the season. He threw six shutout innings last night. Red Sox latest winning streak is 7 as they shut out the White Sox 4-0.
7: Just expecting to win, showing up to the park and just expecting to win, no matter what it looks like.
5: Sonny Gray allowed 3 hits, walked 2, struck out 8 over those 6 innings. He is now tied with Phillies' Christopher Sanchez for the Major League lead in victories. Home run number 20 for Willier Abreu in the win for the Red Sox. And they have now 25 wins in their last 28 games. They've won 9 consecutive series, the second longest streak in franchise history. Record is 11 series all the way back in 1912. So from Fenway, Garrett Crochet is not closing the door to coming back in the bullpen if he can make it back there. He says he may not be able to get back as a starter, but potentially could help in the bullpen. He was reliever for the White Sox before moving to a starting role and is traded to the Red Sox. Yankees, meantime, getting a boost as Aaron Judge resumes his workouts as he tries to make it back from that fractured rib by the end of the season.
8: I'll be back this season. I don't know why I wouldn't be. That was always a plan to come back. Sooner than later, definitely, but I never had a thought of not playing this year.
5: That's Aaron Judge. Yankees need him as well. They were punchless last night. A 3-1 rubber game loss to the Cardinals. They're off tonight. Braves will be in the Bronx this weekend. Red Sox going to try to sweep away the White Sox and make it 8 straight wins. At Foxborough, Drake May declining to speculate on the potential of a contract extension. Now a week away from the Patriots preseason opener as they take on the Colts next Thursday night.
9: I don't think it's hard to think about it. For me, I'm trying to be in the present. You know, every day, you know, the present, that's why they call it a present, man. It's a gift. So I just try to, you know, be here, be where my feet are, and try to get better and better.
5: His word that old friend Stephon Diggs, speaking of contracts, has landed in Washington with the Commanders. One season here in New England, 85 catches, 1,013 yards. Lincoln Little League's going to hold a send-off rally for the state champs tonight at Randy Heen Field. It'll be at 6:30 this evening. Rhode Islanders headed off to Bristol, Connecticut. They'll meet Port Washington at New York Saturday afternoon at Bristol, Connecticut in the Little League's metro region. WPR Sports Time is 5:50. Let's head round the sporting world this morning. The NFL preseason kicks off tonight with the Hall of Fame game in Canton. So the Cardinals taking on the Panthers tonight. Aaron Donald is back on the practice field from the Rams. He's trying to make it back after 2.5 years in retirement. In baseball, the bench is cleared in Seattle last night after Mariners reliever Gabe Spire hit one-time Yankee Gleyber Torres, who plays with the Tigers these days. That was the 4th Detroit batter plunked last night as they took umbrage with that. No punches thrown. It is baseball after all. They also ejected Mariners skipper Danny Wilson in the aftermath of that strong. Basketball news, Phoenix Suns and Dylan Brooks have a three-year, $73 million contract extension. A couple of goals for Lionel Messi as Inter Miami beats Atletico San Luis in Miami 4-2. That game was delayed a half hour because of lightning in the area. Speaking of soccer, FIFA is apologizing for errors made over Gianni Infantino's plan to sell stakes in the World Cup. Senior staff reaffirming their support for the presidency there in a meeting that was held in Morocco, trying to present a unified front amidst the turbulence caused by the controversial plans of Infantino, with calls coming in from around the world that he stepped down. They're going to move the Preakness Stakes to 3 weeks and a day after the Kentucky Derby. It's the first time they'll ever run one of those races on a Sunday. It's a big change on the horse racing calendar, three quarters of a century after the Preakness taking place 2 weeks to the day after the Kentucky Derby. One-time Brown women's hockey standout Kyra Gardner-Morey is headed behind the bench for the Vancouver Golden Eyes. She's the team's general manager after one season. She went off to Vancouver to help with the expansion franchise after spending 14 years as the head coach in Princeton. Speaking of women's sports, Sophie Cunningham says she wants to return the focus to basketball after her comments on transgender athletes sparked a heated national debate. They're planning another rally in the aftermath of her comments coming up on Saturday in Chicago and then in New York on August the 22nd. Don't forget WPRO Talk Sports every night. Kevin McNamara's got your full sports roundup every night, 6 until 7 o'clock right here on WPRO.
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1: The first Rhode Island Democratic gubernatorial candidate forum is in the books, but the conversation is just beginning. 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
2: 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The WPRO AccuWeather forecast now. Meteorologist Heather Zaire says the dog days of summer are arriving. Going to be hazy, warm, and humid, clear through the coming weekend with temperatures upper 80s to near 90 degrees, sticky nights, chance of a scattered shower, thunderstorm each day as we head on through the period. It doesn't look like any real relief from the humidity is going to get here. Maybe not till Tuesday night of next week into Wednesday. Want your full forecast details, as always, coming up as the WPRO First News continues. WPR News Time is 5:56.
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3: Both sides of 95 are looking pretty good getting in and out of Providence. Northbound, we've got reports of a crash up near 295 in Attleboro. It is pretty slow moving from before 123, and you've got some backup 295 north heading towards 95 in Attleboro. No major issues right now on 195 in either direction between Providence and Fall River. 295 looks pretty good too. North and south between 37 and 146. I'm Robin Murphy with your Right Now Traffic.
2: 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Overseas stocks have been mixed. The KOSPI and Seoul down 4% after some big techs on Wall Street and declines in their shares on Wednesday. Oil prices have been holding steady in the night. And as light sweet crude from the North Sea, Brent is trading at $79 a barrel. Top stories coming up in just a couple of minutes. 6 o'clock here as the WPRO.
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6: From the Rye-High Home Improvement Specialist News Center, this is the WPR News at 6 o'clock.
7: Under the advice of my attorneys, I will invoke my right under the Fifth Amendment of the Constitution to refrain from answering your questions.
6: And Rand Paul's Senate committee is due to vote later this morning on whether to hold Anthony Fauci in contempt of Congress. He took the Fifth, as we all know, 111 times before that committee held a hearing on the pandemic last week, all these years later. Iran and Oman have moved closer to an agreement on the Strait of Hormuz. This comes after President Trump said a deal to reopen that waterway could be announced soon. Here's ABC's Hannah Baton.
8: President Trump says negotiations to reopen the Strait of Hormuz is going well, but cautioned, quote, you never know what could happen. Earlier, Iran said it's in the final stage of drafting an agreement with Oman in the Strait, which has been closed to most ships. Trump claims Iran was influenced by the severity of the U.S. strikes he was threatening to launch last week.
6: And again, that's ABC's Hannah Baton with the latest this morning from Washington. WPR News Time is 6:01. News here at home now. The mayor and police chief say they plan to appeal the city's latest Leobar loss in the years-long fight over suspended Providence Police Sergeant Joseph Hanley for a second time. On Wednesday, Leobar panel sided with Hanley, allowing him to return to work. It has now been 6 years since he was accused of kicking and punching a handcuffed suspect here in Providence. Let's continue on now. More police news. Fall River Police investigating a shooting that happened on 4th Street. A call of trouble came in around 9 o'clock. They say the victim is taken to St. Luke's Hospital in New Bedford. No word on the victim's condition. Meantime, in Woonsocket, police investigating there. They had a body that was pulled from the Blackstone River near the South Main Street Bridge right around 12:30 on Wednesday afternoon. 9 o'clock this morning, Plymouth Mass. Testimony resumes. A high-profile case of Lindsay Clancy there, accused of killing her three small children. She claims that she was legally insane at the time of the incident. The dreaded vote of confidence comes on Wednesday for Jeanine Pirro. She's the U.S. attorney in Washington. She's in the middle of controversy with the president. They say none too happy over her decision to drop the case on the reflecting pool.
9: Judge Pirro is doing a great job, and our city, Washington, D.C., is a lot safer in no small part to her effort and the prosecutor's efforts that she works with.
6: That's the acting attorney general, Todd Blanch. This is ABC's Olivia Rubin.
10: Sources say during this meeting, Pirro lashed out at Burgum directly and had blamed him for misleading the president about the evidence that was in this case. Another sort of key aspect here is, what did the president know before this case was dropped? Well, sources say that Pirro did give some in the White House a heads up that it was going to get dropped, but it's not clear what Trump personally knew ahead of time, and that's why potentially he could be so upset.
6: And again, that is ABC's Olivia Rubin reporting from Washington. WPR News Time is 6:03. It's time again for WPRO Sports. Sonny Gray moves to 14-2 on the season. What a pickup he's been. The Red Sox making it 7 straight wins. They blanked the White Sox 4-0 last night. What a run. Red Sox now winners 25 of 28. They've won 9 consecutive series. That is the second longest in franchise history. Yanks getting themselves a boost as Aaron Judge works out for the first time since that rib fracture. They need the help. The Cardinals edging the New Yorkers 3-1 last night. Patriots quarterback Drake May declining to speculate on a potential long-term deal. Team still in talks with defensive back Christian Gonzalez. We are now 1 week away from the Patriots preseason openers. They take on the Colts next Thursday night at Gillette Stadium. Word from Washington, old friend Stephon Diggs got himself a one-year contract with the Commanders, and the Lincoln Little League will hold a send-off rally for the Rhode Island state champs coming up tonight in Lincoln. WPR News Time is 6:04.
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10: Both sides of 95 are looking pretty good getting in and out of Providence. Northbound, we've got reports of a crash up near 295 in Attleboro. It is pretty slow moving from before 123, and you've got some backup 295 north heading towards 95 in Attleboro. No major issues right now on 195 in either direction between Providence and Fall River. 295 looks pretty good too. North and south between 37 and 146. I'm Robin Murphy with your Right Now Traffic.
6: From the Yard Card by Seascape Weather Center, the WPRO Dog Days of August. AccuWeather forecast, and it's going to be warm and humid, clear through the coming weekend into the first part of next week. Temperatures being in the upper 80s to near 90 degrees with high humidity. Chance of a scattered shower or thunderstorm each day. Doesn't look like any relief from the heat and humidity going to come until Tuesday night into...
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17: Looks like you've been sleeping well.
18: Megan, he's back. The My Pillow guy.
17: And you're looking good.
19: He's so crazy.
16: He never really left us. The My Pillow guy, Mike Lindell, right? Made millions selling those pillows with the little chunk of foam. It was a thing, right? Well, your neck, a certain way, the foam. Nobody ever thought of that before Mike Lindell. Made millions, then he lost millions defending himself in court on all sorts of stuff. Got mixed up with Trump. And now he's running for governor of Minnesota. And he announced yesterday, I'm stepping down from My Pillow. I'll leave the management of My Pillow to someone else. I'm running for governor of Minnesota.
20: Mike Lindell says he is stepping down as CEO of My Pillow. He says the move allows him to focus on his gubernatorial campaign. Lindell shared the announcement via social media, adding he'll remain a member of the company's board of directors. His decision comes as he faces campaign practices complaints, but tells Care 11 the allegations are not true. The primary election, where he'll face businessman Kendall Qualls and House Speaker Lisa Daymuth, is set for a week from today.
16: That guy's led a full life, right? A drug addict, down on his luck, you know, homeless, everything. Then he came up with the My Pillow idea, made millions off that. Then he got mixed up with Trump, lost millions with court cases and other stuff. But I guess he bounced back. Now he wants to be the next governor of Minnesota. Trump on the road yesterday. It was Shecky Trump on the road. He's a comedian on the road. You want to go after LeBron James. What's this? He doesn't like LeBron James.
21: And I'll tell you what, if I were ever, I'd be the greatest women's basketball coach in history. Because I don't like LeBron James. I like Michael Jordan much better. But I'd go up to LeBron James, it doesn't matter. I'd say, LeBron, did you ever have any desire to be a woman? Because what I'd love you to do is star on my team that I'm building up. I will have the greatest team in history. They'll never lose. Nobody will come within 70 points of this team.
16: Yeah, wants LeBron to play on his women's basketball team. This is Shecky Trump. Everything off script with Emma off the prompter. Take my wife, please. Shecky Trump. Hey, Shecky Trump, how about why are you mad at people who love electric vehicles? We love them. What's wrong with an EV? You should get an EV limousine.
21: And, you know, I ended the electric mandate. I don't want to talk about it because Elon wasn't exactly thrilled with me. But I had to do it. We love Elon. But I ended because it said that within a very short period of time, like 2030, everybody had to have an electric car. Even though there was no way you could charge it. You ever see the signs you're driving along in an electric car? They have a disease. You know, it's a disease. It's called, like, they get screwed up. They're driving. And they realize their battery's getting low. And if they start thinking about it when it's three-quarters full. Okay, it loses a little bit. It's a, where am I going? And you're driving down the highway, and you'll see a sign. Electric charging station with an arrow 89 miles to the right.
16: Shecky Trump.
21: These people are crazy.
16: Again, no respect. I'll tell you again, no respect. Hey, Shecky Trump, how about Abdul El-Sayed, the guy who won the primary out in Michigan for senator? Isn't that guy full of it? Abdul El-Sayed, yeah?
21: The communists will take us 100%. When I watch Abdul, he's full of
16: very presidential. Well, Lonnie doesn't like it when I say that. I didn't get a dinner. You didn't get a dinner. Shecky Trump.
0: Las Vegas and developer question for you. They're building the Hard Rock Hotel. The Strip has changed so much since your hotel went up. What do you think about what's happening here in Vegas?
21: I think it's great. Look, it's always been a place that it's been wonderful. We've had a tremendous success with the Trump Hotel. I hear the new Hard Rock will be something special. So, but I'm all for it. You know, I'm president. I want everyone to do well. In the old days, I might have said, well, I hope they don't do too well. Now I say I want everybody in our country to do well.
16: Out in Las Vegas, this is where he was, Shecky Trump. Well, you know, he's taken with the Vegas signs and everything. By the way, you built that. How's that ballroom going? He doesn't. You know, when he starts to talk about the ballroom now, these days he talks about the military complex going under the ballroom. That's the real story, supposedly. We're building a military complex under the ballroom. Just happens to be we could put a nice ballroom on top.
21: I'm building this big military complex, including a lot of different things, and some of the things I can't even talk about, although it's become very public, because like usual, everything I do, they get sued, but I win the suits. I think I've been sued more times than any human being in history. But it's unbelievable what's happening. It's a tremendous military complex, and for 150 years at the White House, we don't have a ballroom. We don't have a big space. You can seat like 80, 90 people. So we're building a ballroom that everybody's going to be the most beautiful ballroom. I don't care, Fertitta, what your ballroom is. This your ballroom? I'm telling you, Fertitta, that's going to be nicer.
16: The idea of the Vegas casino owner over there. My ballroom's going to be better, but I won't say that. All right, listen, Wall Street had a really good day yesterday just based on the notion that we might be ending the war with Iran. Shot up again yesterday. Stocks. The Dow picked up another 262. We closed at 54,349. Now, the record, pre-market trading today before they go back up 162. The close at 54,656 if we keep going this way. And as for Iran, supposedly we're going to meet and supposedly we're going to talk, although he said that before. But just the notion that this thing may be coming to an end is enough to rally Wall Street again.
21: Right? That's the old-fashioned way. To the victor belong the spoils, right? And we're doing the same thing, by the way, in the lovely Islamic Republic of Iran. We're knocking the hell out of them. I'd rather make a deal because I don't want to kill people. I do not want to kill people. Las Vegas!
16: To the victim belong the spoils. To the Senate committee belongs Fauci's phone. And the news out of Washington. They got Fauci's cell phone, the one he used in the middle of the pandemic. All the texts, all the calls, all the records. It's turned over to the Senate committee. His government phone, they got it. And Rand Paul can't wait to dig into it.
19: Anthony! Anthony!
22: Well, I've looked him out over Capitol Hill here, where a Senate panel investigating Dr. Anthony Fauci now says it has obtained a copy of his COVID-era phone, potentially securing even more records related to his previous handling of the pandemic. That cell phone provided to the Senate Homeland Security Subcommittee by HHS was apparently used by Fauci during his time as director of the National Institute for Allergies and Infectious Diseases. Now, this revelation here coming just days after copies of Fauci's personal diary were made public.
16: Uh-oh, CNN reporters, they got the texts, right? Dana Bash texting Fauci. Jake Tapper, hey, you want to come over for dinner? All the good stuff, all the celebrities, all the text. Rand Paul's got it. By the way, later today, Rand Paul is rallying that Senate committee to hold Fauci in contempt for taking the fifth 111 times the last time he appeared. All right, they got the cell phone. That means they got the goods. That means you better start coming up with a cover story down there at CNN because they got the texts. Let's keep going. If you ate that lettuce, that contaminated lettuce, you got the runs. You got explosive diarrhea. It's getting worse, not better. In at least 15 states now, it's getting worse, not better. Cyclosporiasis, the stuff linked to the contaminated lettuce out of Mexico.
1: It's the bad stomach bug linked to lettuce that no one wants. The state says there have now been 147 cases of cyclosporiasis this year. That number has risen by month. There were 9 cases in May, 32 in June, 104 in July. The health department considers cyclospora season to be between May and August. To put those numbers in perspective, from 2016 to 2025, the range of yearly cases is between 23 and 211. So we're still in what's considered a normal range. The FDA has recalled iceberg lettuce as a result of this outbreak, and state health officials say some of that recalled lettuce was sent here to food service locations in Massachusetts.
16: All right, that's Channel 5 in Massachusetts with that. Quick recap, cyclosporiasis, it's in several different, many different states, right? Cases are going up instead of down. Chipotle's got a problem with salmonella. Apart from that, don't eat the jalapenos at Chipotle. Skip the lettuce. Skip the lettuce at Taco Bell. Also, you might want to skip the parsley and the cilantro. Capiche? There's another guy exploding. Hold on. That woman behind him, she looks like she's going to blow any minute here. There she goes. Floating diarrhea all over the place. All right, local news. The Lindsay Clancy case continues. Awful case, right? Woman killed her children and tried to kill herself. None of that is in dispute. Yesterday, the nanny was called, the woman who cared for her kids. She said Lindsay was a good mother.
2: Do I love Lindsay?
3: Yeah.
2: I did love Lindsay, yes.
23: Elaine Rossi was the final nanny who worked for the Clancy family, ending her time with them just 6 weeks before Cora, Dawson, and Callan Clancy were strangled by their mother, Lindsay, who's currently on trial for murder.
2: I observed a wonderful mom who loved her kids, who was very concerned with their safety. She was very concerned with Callan's eating and sleeping. She was a wonderful mother.
23: Rossi said Lindsay Clancy stopped nursing her youngest so that she could take some psychiatric meds.
16: For part one, give me part two, yesterday's testimony, the nanny.
23: Prosecutors continued calling experts to walk the jury through their DNA testing and lab analysis.
24: What's a nonillion?
25: Nonillion is a very large number.
24: Do you know how many people are on Earth?
25: I know it's...
26: This is typical DNA gobbledygook at this point, Judge.
24: I object to his objection. That's ridiculous.
26: They're going to talk about nonillions and how many...
27: Counsel, can I see you over the sidebar?
23: Thursday will be another full day of testimony, and it might be a difficult one because the medical examiner who examined the three children is expected to be the first witness to take the stand.
16: I object to your objection to my objection. All right, case continues. Lindsay Clancy, you just said the medical examiner, expected to testify today. Medical examiner just got a hold of a body pulled out of a river in Woonsocket. This is near the South Main Street Bridge yesterday. We don't know who the body belongs to or how it got in the water. Woonsocket body pulled from the water yesterday near the South Main Street Bridge.
28: Okay, it's kind of an eerie feeling. We'll feel better when we find out what really happened.
16: Common sense, I suppose we will. Woonsocket body pulled from the water. Fall River shooting. 4th Street. One male, still alive as far as we know. Fall River shooting. Another murder up in Boston. They've had a rash now of killings.

0: in Boston. They're planning to flood the city. ICE coming to Boston. Mayor Wu, pay attention.
1: Well, all of it's raising questions about whether or not ICE is expanding operations here in Boston. Now, a federal notice says ICE wants to lease almost 250 parking spots in Boston. The notice says it's researching to find spots near existing or planned ICE facilities. ICE has offices in Boston and Burlington. Proposals are due on Friday. Mayor Wu says she's exploring legal options along with other communities to see if they can stop it.
2: We haven't heard anything specific from any agency directly besides the notices that have been posted, but this is an agency that has caused tremendous harm, loss of life, and we strongly oppose any expansion anywhere, and especially in the city of Boston.
3: Woo, woo, woo!
0: Pay the lawyers. Pay the lawyers. Meantime, Governor Healey is taking a move against ICE. She's forbidding them to go in hospitals and schools and places like that in anticipation of ICE flooding Boston.
4: I think we can agree that we need immigration reform in this country. We can agree we need controls at the border. We can also agree that ICE is so wrong in what it's doing, and ICE needs to be stopped.
0: ICE needs to be stopped. Do flock cams need to be stopped? That story's coming up right after the quick break over here at 621. I think the tide is turning against flock cams, the license plate readers. Town after town, city after city now, either opting to get rid of them altogether or never get them to begin with.
5: Yeah, are you woke?
0: Yes, Senator, since 4:30. Good morning.
3: Woo, woo, woo!
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7: Both sides of 95 delay-free between Warwick and Pawtucket. Northbound, a little bit of a slowdown after 123, heading up past 295 in Attleboro. Loosens up a little bit, but stays heavy up to the Mansfield rest area. 195 moving okay so far, east and west through the work zone at the Washington Bridge, and we're looking pretty good, too, in both directions over the Braga Bridge and through Fall River. I'm Robin Murphy with your Right Now Traffic.
6: From the Seascape Yard Guard Weather Center.
8: Clouds giving way to some sun today. Uncomfortably humid with a high of 87. Any stray shower will be brief late this afternoon or evening. Some clouds, warm and humid tonight, low 74. A late day or evening thunderstorm, high 90 with some sun tomorrow. With WPRO's exclusive...
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2: Are you frustrated by that?
3: Well, I'm not surprised that they want to review things.
1: Michael Colucci, he's the lawyer for Sergeant Joseph Hanley. This is that cop got jammed up 6 years ago roughing up a suspect who was handcuffed. The city's been trying to get rid of him for 6 years, but he bounces back. They can't get rid of him. He just prevailed in another police officer's Bill of Rights hearing. He's had two of these now. And the cops on that panel say bring him back to work. So he's been cleared to go back to work. Now, whether the city's going to fight this again, try to figure another way to go around this, we don't know. But he has been cleared to go back to work, Sergeant Joseph Hanley.
3: It's the same evidence, so I'm not surprised it's the same result. My overall impression is, as it has always been, consistency and fairness is the hallmark of any disciplinary proceeding. And when you look at the history of similar offenses committed by other officers in this department, this decision is consistent. Especially given Sergeant Hanley's exemplary and outstanding record for nearly 20 years of service.
1: All right, this second panel, Police Officer Bill of Rights, the vote was 2-1. It found that Hanley did violate some police department rules, but the chairman of the panel, who was Todd Padalano, who's the highest-ranking Cranston police officer apart from the chief, said you wanted to fire him there in Providence because it was political. You're under public pressure. It didn't amount to a complete firing. So they voted to let this guy go back to work. We'll see. It's in the mayor's court now. We'll see if he wants to keep fighting this or whether they just let this guy come back to work. Here's more from NBC 10's Molly Levine.
4: Hanley was accused of punching and kicking a handcuffed suspect 6 years ago. And today, for a second time, a police disciplinary panel has issued a 45-day suspension over the city's objection. City leaders remain that termination was the appropriate outcome, and they plan to appeal the decision. Mayor Brett Smiley addressed it on Monday. And again today, in a joint statement with Providence Police Chief Oscar Perez, Smiley says in part that, quote, the decision to not terminate this individual fails to provide the accountability our residents deserve and sends the wrong message about what conduct is tolerated by those entrusted with protecting our communities. Colonel Perez says Hanley will remain suspended with pay pending the outcome of the appeal.
3: The decision is 45 days of unpaid suspension. That has already been served, so he's eligible to return to work immediately. And would have, but he doesn't control that decision.
5: It's done. I hope we don't have to talk about this anymore.
1: Well, I don't know. The ball's in your court now, right? You don't want the guy back. Perez doesn't want him back. And Hugh Clements, the chief before that, he didn't want it back either. However, the guy keeps prevailing. So it's coming up on 6:30. Bill Hamblin has your headlines, bottom of the hour. All right, Seagulls, let's go. Let's get busy. 438-9776. And are there any alligators in Disney? Funny you should ask.
6: Oh, my God.
1: When we come back.
6: That's concerning. Hey, Gene, good morning. We get the cyclospora, the salmonella in the news. What do they say in the shopping network, right? And that's not all. This is the WPR News at 6:30. They now say a drug-resistant fungus is spreading in the U.S. They call this the Candida auris. It is now found in 27 states, Gene.
7: This is a multi-drug-resistant infection. What that means is that right now we have very few drugs that can treat it. And so when someone is infected, it can be a very serious condition, and that's particularly true because this fungus tends to stalk hospital wards, nursing homes, places where people are already very vulnerable.
6: That's ABC's Sonny Salzman with more again on the Candida auris superfungus. In New England news, the Navy telling Maura Healey no can do. They say that they will not be able to help in efforts to bring home the seven people lost on the Lily Jean fishing vessel back in the winter. That's the boat that sunk about 20 miles off Gloucester in late January. Looks like Celtics legend Paul Pierce has a paternity fight on his hands, or at least a dispute over support. TMZ is reporting this morning that Paul Pierce claims he can't afford $30,000 in monthly support, saying he makes a lot less money these days now that he's retired. TMZ has text messages between Pierce and the mother of that child who was born earlier this year. In WPR Sports, the Red Sox make it seven straight wins with a 4-0 shutout of the White Sox at Fenway Park. Drake May insists he is only thinking about the present. He's asked about the potential of a long-term contract extension with the Patriots. WPR News time is 6:31.
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9: Starting to get busy, but still no delays on 95 or 195 moving in and out of Providence. Busy, but moving on the 610 inbound past Dean Street heading towards 95. 146 southbound still looks pretty good from Mineral Spring Ave right down onto 95 south. I'm Robin Murphy with your right now traffic.
6: 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The WPRO Dog Days of August AccuWeather. The forecast, very warm and humid. Hazy sunshine today, tomorrow. Clear through the weekend into next week. Temperatures in the upper 80s, near 90 degrees. Widely scattered shower or thunderstorm each day with sticky nights on the way. It doesn't look like any relief is on the way coming up Tuesday night into Wednesday.
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2: June 14th marks a tragic milestone at Walt Disney World. In 2016, at Disney's Grand Floridian Resort, 2-year-old Lane Graves was building sandcastles on the beach with his family when an alligator lunged out of the lagoon and dragged him underwater. Immediately after Graves' death, Disney installed fences around bodies of water throughout the resort and posted signs warning of dangerous wildlife.
1: No, there is an underside at Disney. I don't want to think about it. I remember that story with that kid. Terrible. The family was outside watching a movie beside the hotel, and the alligator come up and grabbed the kid. Wow. That was a while ago. Now, you might imagine, well, what does Disney do to prevent things like that? Well, since that happened, Disney has pulled out 400 alligators from ponds and streams and man-made lakes and whatever other bodies of water they have down there.
2: The company also drastically increased its efforts to remove nuisance alligators from areas where visitors might encounter them.
3: I've obtained these records from the Florida Fish and Wildlife Conservation Commission detailing alligators legally captured at Walt Disney World.
2: Between 2007 and 2015, trappers removed an average of 23 alligators each year from Disney property. In 2016, the year of the deadly attack, the number of captured alligators spiked to 83. In the decades since, state records show trappers have continued plucking reptiles out of Disney's waterways, although the numbers have varied by year. Records show more than 400 alligators have been removed from Disney property since the toddler's death.
1: Well, the alligators were there before Disney. It's too bad they can't pull out problematic guests as easily as they do the alligators. What would a day at Disney be now without a brawl or a fight? This one was outside the Avatar attraction, Tom?
4: So, yeah, this is outside of Flight of Passage, as it's known.
1: Flight of Passage?
4: At the Avatar section of Animal Kingdom.
1: Flight of Passage, the Feast of the Blessed Sacrament broke out at Flight of Passage.
5: According to the user United Excitement 329, an argument had been going on between the two parties for much of the 80-minute wait for the ride. By the time they neared the loading area, the argument turned physical. Both men and women can be seen throwing punches and pushing one another in the video. The video lasts a little over 1 minute. There is now another angle from the other side. It's unclear what happened after the video ends, but there was a call to the Orange County Sheriff's Office that matches the location and events at 11:21 a.m. Man, that is real early to be that riled up.
1: Man, start early down there, don't they? Some of the alligators. Better take care of it.
4: Have the alligators take care of it?
1: The alligator squad take care of it.
4: Think about it, though. You're spending thousands of dollars, thousands of dollars on this trip between hotels, food, the park tickets, and then all of a sudden, you can't keep yourself together, so you just start brawling in line because you're upset.
1: Yeah, well, you know what it is? They attract tens of thousands of people, a couple hundred thousand people in the parks. You're going to get a jerk every now and then. Happens.
5: Another angle of the fight, you're looking at now, that other angle, was posted on TikTok last night. As reported on Sunday, two parties in the queue, they waged war. Yeah, so that's what happened. I think I just commented a couple weeks ago, we talked about the culmination of the Fantasyland fight and some of that stuff, and I said, man, it seems like things have calmed down, and I jinxed us. I jinxed us, everybody. Here we are again, another brawl.
1: Yeah.
5: The fight of passage.
1: Down there in Florida, huh? You're waiting online at Disney, all of a sudden the St. Mary's Feast breaks out from Cranston.
4: All right, so in all the years that you've gone, have you ever gotten close to an argument at Disney?
1: Only with Diane.
4: Only with Diane, okay.
1: Only with Diane.
4: Have you seen other people fight at Disney?
1: I can't remember.
4: Yeah, I can't remember ever seeing a fight at Disney.
1: I can't remember seeing a fight at Disney. I mean, some unkempt, unslovenly people.
4: There are definitely unkempt and unslovenly people.
1: Probably plenty of slovenly, unkempt, sweaty
4: fat
1: people.
4: Fat.
1: Yeah. Yeah. I really haven't seen any line cutting either. It's probably true that people are probably better behaved.
4: Can I confess? I actually used to line cut at Disney.
1: How did you do that?
4: So I was, 12, 13 years old.
1: I thought your father paid for the VIP.
4: Yeah, but this
1: lady who takes you to the front of the line anyway. That's like legal line cutting.
4: So these were days where my parents didn't care what the hell happened to me. So I used to go to the parks by myself. And yeah. I would cut the lines at like Soarin', Rock and Roller Coaster, Tower of Terror. I would say, "Oh, I'm going to meet my family up front," and then I would find a family,
1: and they'd say, "All right, go ahead."
4: Yeah.
1: Oh, okay. All right. You know, knowing you a little better now, I don't blame your parents for just letting you get, do it. Go, they go.
4: Go.
1: Just
4: what
1: disappear. We'll see you for dinner tonight if you're joining us. Just go.
4: We're going to be in Epcot at 5 o'clock. Be
1: How
4: in Italy by
1: you
4: 5.
1: They, how old were you when they just let you do whatever the hell you wanted to do?
4: 12, 13.
1: Yeah, I do the same thing. Just go. He's.
4: You would just let me go?
1: Day of peace. Yeah, I would. Hey, speaking of Disney and TikTok, they're hooking up with certain bloggers and influencers to let them use Disney images. Now, this is unusual. Disney protects Mickey Mouse. You can't use Mickey Mouse. You can't use Disney characters. They'll come after you with the lawyers. This has happened to local companies. But now, I guess they're relaxing because they want to be in with the social media influencers because that's the way things are going.
0: Disney and TikTok inking a deal which will give social media creators access to some of the most popular movie brands. Disney will let folks on TikTok use some of its assets in their videos. The company's vast catalog of characters and scenery includes classic cartoons, Star Wars, Marvel, and Pixar films. Some of the videos folks can create on TikTok will also be shared on Disney+. It marks one of the biggest moves for new Disney CEO Josh D'Amaro, who took over in March. Disney says they hope the deal serves as an extra boost for Disney Plus, the third most watched streamer in this country.
1: I'm surprised that they're going to share content. They're so strict about that.
4: Well, they tried doing that before, remember, with AI, and then people started making a bunch of like really inappropriate movies?
1: Yeah, they had Mickey Mouse like doing porn. That didn't last.
4: No.
1: You know what they should crack down on? Those phony Disney characters in Times Square.
4: I think they tried.
1: And out in Hollywood. The Mickey Mouse looks like a rat. In those stupid costumes. So annoying.
4: Well, I think they've tried that years ago, and they couldn't get away with it.
1: Who?
4: Disney. They tried cutting...
1: Well, what are you going to have a cop, like, corral them at Disney? Feed them to the alligators down there, too. 438-9776. A whole new world. It is. It is.
4: My father's listening. He goes, I always cared.
1: Yeah. Oh, what's he saying?
4: My father's listening right now. He goes, I always cared.
1: Yeah, too late for that. I'm saying you let him go to Disney, disappear for the day, will you? I don't know for you.
4: It's probably more my mother. Yeah, I blame my mom. She's not listening.
1: Mother. That's what I tell my kids. Tell it to your psychiatrist. No dogs. Your mother wouldn't let you have the dog, not me. Healthiest psychiatrist. All right, let's see what the seagulls have to say. 374 says, take Fauci to Disney. Let him do some swamp swimming. Not nice.
4: I know, some not nice references.
1: Not nice. What's the matter with you seagulls today?
6: Oh, yes, Disney. Such a happy place.
1: There are more kids crying in Disney than anywhere else. It's not happy. It's miserable. The parents are miserable. The kids want everything. And there's a lot of crying in Disney. I told you that Diane's most miserable day in Disney. She made the rest of us miserable.
4: Yeah.
1: It was hot. She's sweating. Nothing's going right.
4: I actually respect that. I respect Diane for doing that.
1: She was just very uncooperative. Usually it's the kid. This is Diane's very uncooperative. So we went to the beach club buffet or something. Beach club buffet. And she was just miserable. And for spite, she ordered a margarita. She doesn't drink. Like, you go out, still to this day, you go out to a restaurant. What are you, pregnant? No. She doesn't drink. I'll have water. Everybody else is toasting. I can't toast with water. Oh, God. But that day, I'll have a margarita. Margarita.
4: Did she get drunk off that margarita?
1: That was a spite margarita.
4: Did she get drunk off that margarita?
1: No, she's never been drunk in her life.
4: Did she finish it?
1: I don't even know. Everybody else was so miserable just being with her.
4: Oh, wow.
1: Jeez. Miserable day. What'll be an iced tea, a fruit punch? What are you going to have? I'll have a margarita.
4: What? Your bundle of joy.
1: Spice. That was spiteful. 438-9776. Tommy, the haters are going to pick up on the VIP Disney reference.
4: Yeah, they will. My hate.
1: Well, yeah. Didn't your father paid for a personal Disney guide? They look like they're wearing old Catholic school outfits, right?
4: Yep.
1: With a stupid hat on.
4: The plaid. Well, Aunt Lori didn't have the plaid on.
1: And they take you.
4: Right.
1: Okay. This is not right.
4: No, it is right.
1: Okay. All right. Listen.
4: It is
1: Mom
4: right.
1: Mom Donnie's got to stop this too. You could pay. Can you still do this today?
4: Yeah, you can still do this.
1: How much does this cost?
4: Oh, it's got to cost at least 10 grand. It's got to at least cost 10 grand. With
1: yeah.
4: the way ticket prices are, yeah.
1: You could pay for a personal Disney escort. You ever see them? They wear little plaid skirts. They look like a Catholic school girl. My frame of reference. What do they wear to Catholic school these days? I bet they're wearing the yoga pants too. Anyway, she goes around and she's got like a little crop. Which is an odd little thing to carry, Tom.
4: A crop?
1: It's like a little rider's crop with a horse.
4: Okay.
1: It's like a little rider's crop with a rider's hat on, I think.
4: She looks like
1: she's going to jump hurdles.
4: You're going right? way back to like
1: I'm
4: the
1: going
4: 80s.
1: Way back, yeah. I never had one, by the way.
4: But okay, so this
1: Uncle
4: is
1: Uncle Phil wasn't going to spring for that. Anyway, you spring for this personal guide and she takes you and your family wherever you want to go. And she takes you right up to the front of the line.
4: And you have the best seats for the parades and the shows.
1: Can you imagine this?
4: I can.
1: They do this at the Vatican, Gene. No big deal. That's true. The Italians figured this out medieval times. Yeah, pay to cut the line. This woman takes you right to the front of the lines, and she just in front of everybody.
4: Well, no, actually, what happens is they have a van service that they will drive you to the back of the rides, okay? There's a little door where the ride entrance is, slip you through that door, put you right on the ride.
1: You mean they take you through the back door, too?
4: Yeah. I saw so much
1: I've seen them walk them right up.
4: Yeah, you probably
1: like,
4: have that.
1: What is it? It's a small world.
4: Yeah, I mean,
1: sometimes you know it's a small world. The rides are done, but it still gets a line.
4: It kills 15 minutes.
1: Yeah, it still gets a line. And I've seen them, that lady in the riding crop and the hat, she walks the family right up to the front. And everybody's just looking at that. Well, and they go right in. Isn't that something?
4: Yeah.
1: But they take you through the back door, too?
4: Yeah.
1: This is...
4: Listen, you do it once, you'll be like, you would agree with me. It's the greatest thing about Disney.
1: Well, I can imagine. Imagine doing Disney line free. Who are you? Yeah, I'm you.
4: Who are you?
1: Who are you? You have no talent? Who are you? 373, Mystic Aquarium has a personal guide for you, Gene. Yeah, they'll take me right up to see Nunavik. Nunavik, we haven't forgotten about you. Your day of liberation is coming. I don't know when, but it's coming.
7: Hey, Gene. Hey, Tom. We sure do miss you down here at Disney. See you soon.
4: Okay, now we have Mickey Mouse.
1: Not bad.
4: That was pretty good.
1: Not bad. He must be one of the TikTokers.
4: Yep.
1: 265, the buffet is called the Cape May Cafe. Yes. Yes, that's where Diane misbehaved. The Cape May Cafe. Everybody was hot. Everybody was miserable. But she said I was more miserable than anybody else. And she was. And we said, all right, let's just cool off. We'll go down and have dinner. And she just... continue this surly mood and order the margarita. The kids still remember that, too.
4: 413, Disney VIP just got back from California. We do it every year in Cali and Florida. Good. I have people on my side that see that this is the greatest thing ever.
1: Hey, 413, what does it cost now to get the VIP escort?
4: Yeah, I haven't been in
1: but
4: a while.
1: But the only thing I don't like that, Tom, is that a stranger's with you all day long. Is that like bothersome or no? You don't care after a while.
4: You have a person that works for Disney giving you everything you want about the best of Disney. That stranger can hang out with me for the rest of the vacation for all I care.
1: Well, I wonder what it costs.
4: Let's look it up. That's why we have the internet.
1: 438-9776. Disney's open Epcot in New York. Experimental prototype communism of tomorrow.
4: Very funny.
1: Now, you know, Epcot, the Epcot we have today, it's completely different than what Walt Disney envisioned. He envisioned an actual working city where people were going to live, and every cutting-edge technology, everything that was, you know, the latest was going to be employed in this real city called Epcot. And you, as a guest, you were just going to, you know, walk around the place and enjoy it. But then he died, and the brother took over, right? And then the engineers took over, and they said, forget it, can't do it. It's too ambitious. Can't build a real city with real people living here.
4: So, all right, you want to know?
1: So they came up with they just made it another theme park and kept the name Epcot. It's got nothing to do with experimental prototype community of tomorrow. What the hell is that? What's got to do with it? With Mexico and Germany and Canada? That's nothing to do with it.
4: So these VIP tours, private VIP tours, they range from $450 to $950 per hour. Okay. You have to do a minimum of 7 hours.
1: Wow.
4: So let's say we just take the $950 at its peak.
1: So it's it's $7,000.
4: $6,600 if you do the minimum for seven.
1: Do you tip her? I imagine.
4: Do
1: you tip her?
4: So you're paying $7,000.
1: $7,000.
4: Easily.
1: Yeah. But listen, for someone with a lot of money, what the hell do they care? Right? Yeah, take me. I don't want to wait online. Look at that.
4: All right.
1: Wow. All right, 652.
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19: Clouds giving way to some sun today. Uncomfortably humid with a high of 87. Any stray shower will be brief late this afternoon or evening. Some clouds, warm and humid tonight, low 74. A late day or evening thunderstorm, high 90 with some sun tomorrow. With WPRO's exclusive AccuWeather, I'm meteorologist Heather Zayer.
1: 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Steadily growing to control assets of more than $3 billion. 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Right? Not so big that they forget where they came from. Look at you. Know, look at that guy and his high horse on the street at that other bank. Hey, look at it. They're not that big. Big enough to be just right, but not so big that they forget where they came from. Well, you think you can go talk to the boss, the fat cat in Wall Street? You can't get near his private elevator. They'll kick you right out, throw you out like Abbott and Costello. Not at Coastal One. Coastal One, they want to say yes. Go see them. Coastal One, stop at any branch or go see Brian, the boss, up on the second floor.
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25: Song as old as rhyme, beauty and the beast.
4: Is that right? Front row for this show, by the way, too. Thank you very much, Aunt Lori.
1: Right in the front row?
4: Yes!
1: Wow.
4: Didn't have to wait online for the show. Great.
1: Only suckers wait online.
4: Oh, you suckers.
1: What, are you waiting online at Disney? 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I'll let you cut the line.
4: By the way, if I wasn't doing this and I had no future in broadcasting,
1: yeah,
4: I'd go work as a Disney tour guide tomorrow.
1: Yep. Well, you could be a broadcaster. You could be like, let me see, like, they still make the human beings get up at the beginning of the show. Hi, welcome to Visions of France.
4: Yes.
1: Please fill in each and every seat.
4: Squeeze in tight.
1: Grab children by the hand, small children by the hand, and leave to your left. You come in from the right, you leave to your left. 413, the guy sent us a picture of his family?
4: Yes.
1: Nice family. We usually tip the guide $5 to $1,000 cash. Yeah, 378. Too many freaks work for Disney. Well, Tom, they have their fair share.
4: Yes.
1: Of trouble down there.
4: There's also a lot of freaks that work in every other industry in America.
1: That's true, but they, you know, they have little problems down there.
4: Yeah, they do.
1: The alligators take care of it, though.
4: Yeah, that's true.
1: Mystic has a personal guide for you, Gene.
4: Oh, look at this. 499 is not nice.
1: Oh, not nice.
4: You can read it.
1: 499 took his mean pill today. Tom, don't be disillusioned. You have no future in broadcasting. 226, Tom, maybe Gene will take you to Disney for a VIP experience for your birthday.
4: Coming up, 13 days.
1: Well, you know what? Maybe we'll do Gene off script from Disney. Right? Coastal ABC. It's an ABC affiliate. Go down there. You'd like that, wouldn't you?
4: I'd love it.
1: Yeah, you'd like that.
4: It's like when Full House and like all the 90s sitcoms would go to Disney every year.
1: Yes. Yeah. Yeah. The old shows used to take the cast to Hawaii. That was like Brady Bunch go to Hawaii. Then you're right. Then there was like a rash of let's go to Disney. Stupid sitcoms.
4: All right.
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2: 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This word from Washington, another of the Senate subcommittees, now says it has Anthony Fauci's cell phone. They say that could provide the answers that he refused to provide to Congress during that hearing last week.
3: Any reasonable person who has followed his unhinged obsession with me would readily come to the same conclusion.
2: Rand Paul's Senate committee going to take a contempt vote this morning after he took the Fifth 111 times during that hearing last week. Top story here at home now. The mayor and police chief say they will appear their latest Leibor loss for a second time. A panel is ordering the city to take Joseph Hanley back. It has now been 6 years since he was accused of punching and kicking a handcuffed suspect. WPR News time is 7:01. In business news now, overseas markets and Wall Street's futures are mixed. Oil prices are steady. Nathan Bove joins us this morning, as he does every morning at this time. The Money Talk Morning Market Preview.
5: Good morning. The S&P 500 ended slightly lower on Wednesday, pulling back from record highs set earlier in the day, weighed down by declines in some major tech stocks. The Dow Jones Industrial Average, meanwhile, broke the trend and moved higher, boosted by strong earnings and an advance from NVIDIA stock. The broad market index S&P lost 0.2%, while the 30-stock Dow gained 263 points, or about a half a percent. The NASDAQ lagged, falling 0.8%. Wednesday's move jeopardized a winning streak for the S&P 500, which has closed higher in the last four sessions. The Dow, meanwhile, was headed for its fifth winning day in a row. Dow member NVIDIA's shares popped 4% after Elon Musk said that SpaceX would only use NVIDIA processors when building its AI computer infrastructure in the future. Oil prices were stable Wednesday after falling Tuesday. West Texas Intermediate futures settled down 0.7% at $75 a barrel. Brent crude futures, the international benchmark, traded up 0.1% to settle in at just over $79 a barrel. I'm Nathan Bove of the SOA Financial Group. 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
2: All righty, Nathan, we will indeed, as the annual debate gets back underway over pumpkin lattes and the like going on sale late in August. 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
2: Circle your calendars. A week from Saturday, they'll start selling the pumpkin stuff at Dunkin'. WPRO News time is 7:03. It's time again for WPRO Sports. What a pickup Sonny Gray has been in Boston, huh? Six more shutout innings. He is now tied for the Major League lead in wins at 14. Red Sox make it seven straight wins, blanking the White Sox 4-0.
24: Just expecting to win. Showing up to the park and just expecting to win, no matter what it looks like.
2: Seven straight wins for the Red Sox. They've won 25 of their last 28. Nine straight series wins now, and their remarkable turnaround. Yankees 3-1 rubber game loss to the Cards. Good news, though. Aaron Judge cleared for physical activities. NFL preseason opens tonight. The annual Hall of Fame game in Canton as the Cardinals meet the Panthers. Sophie Cunningham says she'd like the focus to return to her playing basketball. They're planning two more rallies, though, coming up in the aftermath of her comments against transgender athletes in women's sports. WPR News time is 7:04.
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26: 95 southbound, pretty heavy volume starting just after Smithfield Ave down towards the 610 connector. It's heavy too after 117 heading to Route 4. 95 northbound, moderate volume heading in and out of Providence. 195 eastbound, a heavy ride between the Iway and the Washington Bridge. Westbound, just a little bit heavy past Broadway. I'm Robin Murphy with your right now traffic.
2: 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The WPRO AccuWeather forecast, some dog days of summer settling in. It'll be very warm and humid, clear through the coming weekend into next week. Temperatures upper 80s to near 90 degrees, widely scattered shower, thunderstorm each day. Doesn't look like any relief's coming in, maybe Tuesday night into Wednesday of next week.
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1: 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Remember, 7 till closing. 7 p.m. till closing. 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We'll see you after 7 at Providence Oyster Bar. The tide is turning against flock cams, the license plate readers. What the flock? The tide is turning against them. No question. Town after town now, either opting to rip them out altogether, never get them to begin with, and or at least debate whether we ought to have them, because there's a lot of privacy concerns. And there's stories about abuse. Cops use them for their own reasons. We've had 500 cases, as outlined in the Washington Post. In other states, nothing here. But other states, a cop uses the license plate reader to track his girlfriend. Another one uses one to go after his neighbor. So it can be abused. It's technology. Anything can be hacked and cracked and abused. But listen, Cranston loves them. Providence loves them. A lot of police departments stand by them. They're tools in fighting crime. A guy robs a bank. You catch him passing on the corner on the flock cam. Now we got the plate. Now we cracked the case. It helped with the mass shooting at Brown in December. But nonetheless, there's a lot of concerns about privacy. For example, in Jamestown, the state police set them up at the toll plaza. There's only two ways on and off Jamestown, and every time you go on or off the island, it catches you. So you say, well, what do you care? If you behave, what do you care? Yeah, but it's privacy concerns. By the way, in Providence, they have them. Smiley loves them. He told us that the other day. They have the license plate readers. They have the red light cams. They have the school cams, the school bus cams, and weren't they even talking about getting the noise cameras?
4: That'll be in Smiley 2.0 if we get it.
1: He's going to catch you coming and going. Smiley, one way or another, we're gonna get you on camera in Providence. All right, flock cams tonight. Gloucester, Rhode Island considers what to do with these things. Gloucester.
10: Also happening today, the debate over those flock cameras reaches yet another Rhode Island town. Gloucester's town council is expected to discuss the town's use of flock cameras at tonight's town council meeting after weeks of resident backlash over privacy concerns. Opponents backed by the ACLU, they say they plan to urge council members to end the town's contract with the company.
1: Allison, thanks for that. Narragansett, the town council voted to pull them out. I had Captain Ryan pressed on Genoff Script on Coastal ABC 10 a.m. Captain, you support these flock cams. The police department likes them as a tool, but you respect the council's wishes to get rid of them, right? Cut 4. You understand the resistance to these, Captain Ryan Press, speaking for the Narragansett PD.
11: No, I understand. There's two sides of this. Like, as an investigator, it's been a tool, and I can tell you, the Narragansett Police has not abused this in any way, shape, or form. We've used it to solve some crimes. We've used it to find some missing endangered people and help and have them get the help that they need. We found out there's not a lot of stolen vehicles in Narragansett, which is a good thing. But I do get it. People are concerned. The company Flock, which we use, uses AI and cutting-edge technology.
1: Yeah.
11: And I feel like a lot of the citizens are more concerned about what the private company Flock is actually doing with the data rather than Narragansett Police Department.
1: Fair, right? They're selling the data. They're in it for the money. Captain, are you aware of any specific complaints that came in from citizens? Anything specific?
11: There are cases. First of all, we've had license plate reader cameras since January 2025, and we never really received any complaints at all. We've utilized them for over a year and a half.
1: Yeah.
11: But now, as you know, nationwide, there is a push against the Flock LPR technology. No specific complaints have been lodged against us, but people just feel like there's four cameras up now.
1: Yeah.
11: What's going to be next? There's people talking about drones, and could they potentially put 1,000 cameras on every street in town?
4: I saw one up right up the block from where I live, going towards PC. There's no chance that one survives. The people are going to start vandalizing these things in Providence soon. I'm telling you, I'm seeing where they're putting them. They're going to get vandalized.
1: They're going to rip them right out.
4: Yeah.
1: But there's one that catches me going to Channel 10 every day. Coming and going. I mean, I behave. Listen, you know where I am, 6 o'clock in the morning, 6 o'clock at night. Not much happens in between, I'm telling you.
4: No, we live very boring lives.
1: It's very boring, yeah, but I could tell. I live my life on the radio, so it's an exposed life. But I understand it's privacy. People in Jamestown, a hand, but they don't like them. Every time I go off the island or on the island, which is several times a day, because you live in Jamestown, you got to go shopping, you snap my plate. So you, I don't know. Anyway, the tide is turning against these things. So much so that in Connecticut, the legislature is telling towns in Connecticut, don't even consider these anymore. So put your own moratorium on them. Don't even bring it up anymore.
12: Senate Majority Leader Bob Duff and Senator James Baroni are asking anyone who doesn't have them already to put a pause on any plans to install them until lawmakers can take a closer look. Earlier this year, the state passed a law that says out-of-state agencies besides Rhode Island, New York, and Massachusetts cannot have access to license plate camera data used by Connecticut police departments unless they have a warrant, after concerns about national agencies searching databases for immigration purposes. Lawmakers also said data can only be stored within police departments for 21 days, but that Flock user agreement means Flock has it for as long as they want.
1: What the Flock? Tom, what's that company McKee's always talking about?
4: Anderol.
1: Anderol.
4: Yeah.
1: Is that Palmer Luckey, his pal Palmer Luckey?
13: I was impressed.
4: I'm sure you were.
1: You were. Did you take him to the Clippers game?
13: I don't think so.
1: Yes, yeah, never mind you. McKee's always talking about this company, Anderol.
4: Yeah.
1: They make drones, undersea drones, like its own little submarine with nobody in it.
4: Right.
1: And it's used for all kinds of things, military purposes. And they opened up shop here in Rhode Island. It's a California guy. But they opened up shop in Rhode Island, unmanned underwater drones. Now, also, comes we say Rhode Island, come to find out, there's another company called Havoc that makes unmanned regular surface boats. And they've got a military contract. And WBZ Channel 4 found this fascinating, that they're making unmanned boats in Rhode Island. Havoc.
12: In Rhode Island's picturesque Narragansett Bay, there's a squadron of sorts surveying the water. These boats have no captain, no crew, and they take their commands from an iPad.
14: You just start by saying, hey, search in this area.
12: Paul Lewin, the CEO and co-founder of defense tech company Havoc AI, gives these drone boats a task, surrounding our boat.
14: For the U.S. Army in the fall, we actually showed them how we can protect an Army ship.
12: Or searching an area of the water.
14: In this tiny area, they just figured out how to search it easily.
12: But it's the software that allows the Havoc flagship boat, the Rampage, to decide how to achieve its goal.
14: These are fully autonomous, as in you never really drive them.
1: So we're making unmanned subs.
4: Yep.
1: And their own. Havoc is making unmanned boats.
4: Yep.
1: And then you got Regent, the sea glider company. They're making their sea gliders, right? The ones that they take you like the Block Island in 15 minutes from the mainland. Shoom.
4: Shoom.
1: Right? They're making those. They're building that facility, too. What else?
15: In fiscal year 2025, the New England states received a combined $59.1 billion in defense contracts, and the Pentagon is proposing tripling its drone spending, which would need congressional approval. Private investors are following suit.
16: We were going to make our software stack platform agnostic.
15: For Le Guin, who came to the U.S. as a political refugee from Myanmar and joined the Navy to give back, Havoc continues his mission.
16: We want to remove humans from what we like to say is dull, dirty, and dangerous jobs.
15: And he says all signs are that the U.S. government is on board.
1: Uncle Jack got us the clearance for that, Tom.
4: Yeah.
1: Uncle Jack got the money to build these submarines. The biggest order Electric Boat has ever had. You're going to build 14 new submarines. Me work for you and your great-grandson. You good? Are you a welder? We need you. Electric Boat needs you. By the way, later today, 10 a.m. on the Coastal ABC, I've got the boss at EB. He's going to join me because I want to know who you're hiring, you know, what's the pay and everything. We'll go over it with him. So if you're around the TV, 10 a.m., Coastal ABC, talk to the boss at Electric Boat. In the meantime, Electric Boat, with all these people coming in to work for us to build the submarines, we got to put, they have to live somewhere. Housing concerns in Connecticut. Where are these people going to live?
17: I think there's a lot of energy in this region right now.
18: We set a goal to hire 8,000 people this year. We're on a path to get the rover halfway done so far year to date.
19: But where will all the new workers live? A study previously found the region needed to add about 27,000 homes to meet the overall demand.
20: There are a number of projects ongoing, a number of projects ready for approval, ready for growth, ready for starting. And the region's open to new ideas and new investments as well. We need a spectrum of housing if we're going to be very successful here.
1: Well, we make the hulls here in Rhode Island. Housing's still a concern here. Then they put them on the barge. They ship them down to Groton, New London, and they assemble them. So maybe is this going to be a... You know, I'll tell you, that area needs a shot in the arm, Groton, New London. So maybe this is going to turn that area around. Part two.
19: Low supply and high demand are driving up prices. Here in Groton, the average home is now worth $450,000. That's up 67% from 2020. And the rental market is tight, too. Here in Norwich, the average rent is about $1,300 a month. That is up a few percent from just last year. As the Norwich mayor eyes housing projects in the city, he's pushing for the state, communities, companies, and developers to come together to help find solutions. The Chamber of Commerce plans to update its website to help job seekers looking to move to the area and notes housing is just one of the hurdles to tackle amid the growth.
21: Oh, I love that.
1: Commerce Secretary, love that. Good morning, all our listeners on WXLM, the flame-throwing powerhouse of southeastern Connecticut, AM 980, Tom. Listen to us down there.
4: Yeah.
1: Yeah, so if you lose the signal, well, actually 99.7 booms in. You're okay if you work at EB.
4: And you'll never lose the signal if you have the app.
1: Yeah. So we're there. We're there. We're here for you no matter what. Connecticut wants to raise the minimum wage. Why not? Go ahead. More money.
22: Governor Ned Lamont announced today that Connecticut's minimum wage will rise from $16.94 to $17.48 an hour. The increase is required under law that the governor signed back in 2019 that adjusts the minimum wage each year based on the Federal Employment Cost Index. State Labor Commissioner Dante Bartolomeo said the index increased 3.2% over the past year, triggering this year's adjustment. Governor Lamont called the increase fair and modest, saying no one who works full-time should live in poverty. State officials also said more than 60% of Connecticut's minimum wage workers are women and people of color.
1: Mayor Governor Lamont. By the way, Governor Lamont, he's 35 points ahead of his Democrat rival. You see, same thing for the Republican when he gets past the Democrat. He's going to walk right back in. It's okay to redecorate. Go ahead.
23: Look, we got people working harder and harder and harder and really struggling to get by. That's what this minimum wage.

0: don't want you. There's a petition with thousands and thousands of names to keep the mayor away. But he says, I'm the mayor, I'm coming. So that, whatever it is, it's certainly going to, steal the spotlight from the 25th anniversary of 9/11. He'll be the story, right? If he shows up and they start to boom and everything else. So, Giuliani says, why don't you stay away? It's just, you're not the right guy at this time. In the meantime, Mamdani was relentlessly booed in Staten Island. Tom, rough spot that Staten Island, huh?
1: Staten Island could be tough.
0: Oh, that's still a Republican enclave down there.
1: Yeah.
0: Isn't it?
1: Yeah,
0: of all the boroughs, that's got the most.
1: Scott Baio's big down there. Yep.
0: He paid a visit. It's one of the boroughs, and he's the mayor, and he went there, and he got relentlessly booed in Staten Island.
2: Ladies and gentlemen, are you ready for some more dancing? No, we're not. We're getting awards. Somebody's getting an award. You want to see who's getting an award? Come on, guys. I want some energy here.
0: Get the hell out of here. Take the ferry back.
2: Ladies and gentlemen, are you ready for some more dancing?
0: He's dancing off. Mamdani relentlessly blew at an NYPD Staten Island event as he flees stage after less than 1 minute. Wow. That's a hell of a place, isn't it, Staten Island?
1: Yeah.
0: Mayor Mamdani was battered by boos before he quickly exited the stage at Staten Island Tuesday night at one of the Big Apple's pro-choice celebrations. A smiling His Honor was forced to offer up some abbreviated remarks. About a minute they lasted before they booed him down.
2: Ladies and gentlemen, are you ready for some more dancing?
3: Woo!
2: No, we're not. We're getting awards. Somebody's getting an award. You want to see who's getting an award? Come on, guys. I want some energy here.
0: Wow. The cold reception was in stark contrast to the usually festive celebration, with the NYPD and city officials hosting more than 70 community building campaign events across the city Tuesday that promotes police community partnerships to help make our neighborhood safer, more caring places to live.
2: Now, ladies and gentlemen, are you ready for some more dancing?
0: But we know where the cops stand on him. They're retiring by the dozens every day. Not going to work for this guy.
1: Well, Mamdani did show his moderate side, I think, a little bit yesterday.
0: With regard to what?
1: So he's going after more legalized motorized devices.
0: Illegal. Now, what does that mean? Is he talking about the Grubhub guys on the souped-up electric bikes?
1: Yes.
0: On the bike paths, which are nothing more than private highways for the Grubhub guy in Manhattan?
1: Mm-hmm.
0: Is that what he's talking about?
1: Yeah.
4: Over 3 dozen retailers have been put on notice by the mayor. Stop selling illegal motorized devices to New Yorkers or face some big fines. This list includes motorized stand-up scooters that weigh more than 100 pounds, e-bikes capable of speeding over 25 miles per hour, and also seated mopeds without a valid vehicle identification number displayed.
5: Cannot and will not accept these dangerous vehicles on our city streets. And yet the companies that sell these vehicles continue to market them to New Yorkers who trust that the product they are purchasing is legal in the city that they call home.
0: This is what he's focusing on?
1: You know what? It's a start,
0: a million
1: though.
0: Other things. This is what you're focusing on?
1: I will say, though, you know, for people like my, you know, I've got family members that walk the streets of New York, and then all of a sudden you have this guy that zooms down the wrong way.
0: Yeah. Well, I pointed that out last year. I was down there.
1: I know.
0: The bike paths, first of all, the bike paths are BS. Okay, it's Manhattan. You took away lanes of traffic, streets full of parking. They took it away for a bike path.
1: That was de Blasio.
0: Okay, and but you know who's on the bike? There's no bikers on the bike path. It's the Grubhub delivery guys on their electric bikes, which have been souped up to go faster than 25 miles an hour.
1: Right.
0: It's just a private highway for the grub guys. It's BS. 724.
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7: Both sides of 195 busy but moving now as you make your way through the work zone at the Washington Bridge. 95 northbound at 195. Got a broken down tractor trailer off to the right to watch out for. Not a problem getting by. 95 southbound. Those right lanes are busy but moving through the merge with 146 south. I'm Robin Murphy with your right now traffic.
6: From the Seascape Yard Guard Weather Center.
8: Clouds giving way to some sun today. Uncomfortably humid with a high of 87. Any stray shower will be brief late this afternoon or evening. Some clouds.

0: It's warm and humid tonight, low 74. A late day or evening thunderstorm, high 90 with some sun tomorrow. 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
1: 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And as always, por favor, please play responsibly. All right, Bill Hammond here at the bottom of the hour. The Senate has Dr. Fauci's phone. If that's not him calling, he's in trouble. They got Fauci's phone. Good morning, Bill.
2: Gene, good morning. The nanny Gene says she was a wonderful mom. This is the WPR News at 7:30.
3: Did you have any concerns about her interacting with the children?
4: None at all. She was a wonderful mom.
2: The testimony resumes 9 o'clock this morning. Lindsay Clancy, as we hear from the nanny, in the months before her three children was killed, the Commonwealth calling it all calculated decision to carry out those murders. Again, the testimony resumes at 9 o'clock today. More New England news this morning. The great white sharks are headed north. They ordered everyone out of the water up there in Scarborough, Maine this week. Spotted two sharks just off the beach there. I think they were juveniles. Juveniles still 6 to 8 feet long. It's a big shark. In Washington, the dreaded vote of confidence has been delivered. Todd Blanche on Jeanine Pirro, thought to be on thin ice with the president after dismissing the reflecting pool criminal case. In WPR Sports, Sonny Gray moves to 14-2 on the season. Latest Red Sox winning streak is 7 as they shut out the White Sox 4-0 at Fenway Park. Word from Washington, one-time Patriot Stephon Diggs has got himself a one-year contract with the Commanders. WPR News Time is 7:31.
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6: 95 southbound, a little heavy past Charles Street through the merge of 146. South northbound is busy around the Thurber's Curve. Also northbound at 195. Keep an eye out for a tractor-trailer broken down in the right shoulder. Both sides of 195, moderate to heavy volume approaching the Washington Bridge, slowing down on the 610 inbound once again past the Atwells overpass. I'm Robin Murphy with your right now traffic.
2: 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This is meteorologist Heather Zaire with the WPRO AccuWeather Forecast.
7: We'll stay uncomfortably humid today as clouds give way to some sunshine and we'll top out at 87 degrees. There can be a stray late afternoon or evening shower. It's dry for the most part, though, and we'll have some clouds and it stays warm and humid overnight with a low of only 74 degrees. Hot and humid tomorrow, then. We'll top out near 90 with clouds and sunshine. There can also be a late day or evening thunderstorm in spots, and there can be downpours with those. Partly sunny, very warm and humid on Saturday, then, with a late afternoon thunderstorm again and a high of 89. Sunshine and hot with a high of 90 on Sunday, and partly sunny and very warm with a high of 88 on Monday. With WPRO's exclusive AccuWeather, I'm meteorologist Heather Zaire.
2: Any Heather, winds will be out of the southwest on the bay. We'll gust to 20 knots. Heat advisory goes into place 11 o'clock this morning, clear through Friday evening. Those heat indexes going to be near 99 degrees. Again, it's a sticky start across Rhode Island. Temperatures mid-70s. Our winds are light out of the south-southwest. In Providence, current temperature is already 76 degrees. I'm Bill Haberman.
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1: 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Just play the game one way. 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
2: Anthony!
3: Anthony! Tom, call Dr. Fauci. See if he's worried that the Senate committee investigating him has his phone. They have his government phone, the one he used during the whole pandemic. Not good. If you think the emails were a trove of stuff, wait till they start to dig into his texts. CNN reporters, attention. Dana Bash, Jake Tapper, they got the phone. They're going to read the text now. Tapper inviting him over for dinner. Dana Bash advising him, praising him. That's all coming out. Plus, who knows, maybe other emails and stuff. They've got Fauci's phone. In fact, the Senate committee has it physically, and they're about to dig into it. All of that as the Senate committee considers whether or not to hold them in contempt later today for taking the Fifth 111 times.
0: Now, Raimondo appeared in the diary. Do you think Raimondo appears in the texts?
3: I would imagine.
0: Whoa.
3: Well, we'll see. Interesting. How they're going to start to dig into that thing.
4: Fauci's no, that would.
3: During the pandemic. He made the mistake of keeping his diary on a government laptop. Imagine what's in the phone. Can't wait to dig into the CNN reporters. Start to come up with your cover story down there. Bash the rest of you. Texting Fauci, huh? Chicago. Martha Stewart's squawking about her divorce. She got divorced like in the 80s. Is this still going on? She was married once. She got married in 1960. She marriage lasted till 1987. Then she got, it was a bitter divorce, finalized, I think, in 1990. But she's still talking about this divorce and the ex-husband.
5: After revealing in her 2024 documentary, Martha, that she had an affair during her marriage to Andy Stewart, the 85-year-old lifestyle icon is sharing whether the two have spoken since the documentary's release. In an interview with People, published August 5th, Martha said the only contact she's had with Andy has been through lawyers regarding their decades-old divorce settlement. Only legally to remind me of divorce settlement statements which I had never read, Martha began. I mean, who cared? After 2 years of arguing about a settlement, I still haven't read it.
3: Married in 61. Separated in 1987. Bitter divorce in 19... Must have been really bitter. Bitter divorce in 1990. I did see that. Was that a Netflix series on her?
0: Yeah.
3: I watched that with Diane. She was very accomplished. You know, she was one of the first female stock traders to actually get work on the floor. And she worked as like the only woman in like a, you know, just like a Mad Men back in the 60s. She's accomplished. Even before she became Martha Stewart, she's accomplished. Aunt Stewart, that's the married name, huh? Martha Stewart. And then she got divorced. Then she went her own way. And then she got jammed up with the insider trading. Went to prison. She came right back. NBC put her right back on the air, and now she's rolling along. She's 85.
0: She was on. She was doing stuff with Snoop Dogg too. Remember, she was. I think she smoked weed with Snoop Dogg on camera too.
3: Yeah, she's had like 14 different shows. She's got the restaurant at the casino in Connecticut.
0: Have you been there yet?
3: I haven't. No, I haven't been to those casinos in years.
0: You want to go one day?
3: Yeah, we'll go. But I haven't been there in years. I used to go once or twice a year. See what's going on, but no, I haven't been there in a while.
0: So I'm actually staying around here for my birthday. I'm actually not traveling to San Diego anymore. So let's go to Foxwoods. You can treat me at Martha Stewart's restaurant.
3: Well, if that's what you want, is that what you want?
0: Not really, but
3: not what you want.
0: It's a day out with you,
3: Martha Stewart. She was very. I remember that part. That she was one of the first full female stock traders, broker. Way back when nobody else was doing it, and she was like in this madman atmosphere, and that's where she learned the stock trade. She knows what she's doing, you know, which is what the judge found when she was insider trading. You know what you were doing, right? She went to prison. They locked her up. She came out. NBC put her right back on the air, and then she's been rolling along. The magazine she made, who knows how billions she must have made. Martha Stewart, huh? Another divorce news. Arnold Schwarzenegger and Maria got back together for a family photo. They get along. Do it for the children. Get along. The children he had out of wedlock. Yeah, do it.
2: The former couple look quite friendly in a family photo their daughter Katherine Schwarzenegger shares to Instagram as part of a 79th birthday tribute to the Terminator star. The picture, which appears to be taken during a family ski trip earlier this year, shows Arnold and Maria in sunglasses and winter coats while sitting next to each other in a snowy field. Katherine, mom to daughters Lila and Eloise, as well as son Ford, with husband Chris Pratt, writes alongside the July 30th Instagram post, "Happy birthday, Dad. So lucky you're ours."
3: Where do you get these reports from?
0: E! News.
3: Where do you find this stuff from?
0: E! News.
3: E! News.
0: So, why? I mean, hey.
3: Yeah. It's just the delivery is a little,
0: you know,
3: sappy.
0: I mean,
3: yeah.
0: You want me to get content?
3: No, I know. That's your job. Content-driven.
0: Content-driven show.
3: Speaking of content, Perez Hilton, is he hanging on?
0: Yeah.
3: He tried, what they say, he tried to kill himself? Perez Hilton, he's the blogger, the gossip blogger. He was very, very big in the, I'll just say, 2000s. I used to read his site because he'd get all the, he'd go with stuff nobody else would go with, confirmed, unconfirmed, he'd go with it. And after a while, you do that, you start to develop a little network of sources. So Perez Hilton, he had some goods. But then he went off the deep end. And they say he tried to kill himself the other day. He live streamed it, cutting himself all full of blood and everything in the house.
4: In the wake of what appeared to be a horrifying moment, Perez Hilton's team and family have released a statement asking for privacy, thanking fans for their support, and confirming Perez is receiving medical treatment. The statement appeared on PerezHilton.com less than 24 hours after Perez appeared to engage in self-harm during an August 4th TikTok livestream. His family and team writing in part, "We are incredibly grateful for the overwhelming outpouring of love, support, and prayers. We can confirm that Perez is receiving medical care, and our family's focus right now is on his well-being."
3: I guess he's having money problems. He's broke. They said that precipitated this whole thing. 4389776. Let's see what the Seagulls are squawking about today. 250 says, "Martha Stewart's restaurant at Foxwoods is fantastic. Great Sunday breakfast buffet. I guess it's supposed to look like our house, the spread in Connecticut she's got." She's from Nutley, New Jersey, by the way, which is not Connecticut-like. Grew up in Nutley, New Jersey. Watch that documentary, even if you're not a Martha Stewart fan. It's kind of fascinating. You know, she's got quite the personality, and she gets that from her father, they say. The father was fastidious about everything.
0: Jeez, look at this. Listen to this price just for a bread basket, okay? Garden flatbreads, sour cherry rosemary focaccia, warm Parker House rolls, Vermont creamery butter. How much do you think that goes for?
3: This is just the bread on the table?
0: This is for a bread basket. You'd have to buy it through the
3: app. You have to buy the bread basket? What the hell is this, France?
0: What do you think?
3: All right, so go ahead. What's in there?
0: Garden fresh, garden flatbreads, sour cherry rosemary focaccia.
3: Garden flatbreads. That's a cracker. Go ahead.
0: Sour cherry rosemary focaccia.
3: How do you spell that?
0: F-O-C-A...
3: Focaccia.
0: Focaccia.
3: Yeah, faccia. Faccia brutto over here.
0: Warm Parker House.
3: I speak Tom. That's all right. Rosemary faccia, sir.
0: Hey, I missed the C.
3: It's like focaccia. Yeah,
0: I missed the C. I'm dyslexic.
3: Yeah, go ahead.
0: Warm Parker House rolls.
3: Parker House, the rolls named after the Parker Hotel in Boston. Go ahead.
0: Vermont creamery butter.
3: Butter.
0: Yeah.
3: Listen, there's no better butter than the Irish butter. There's no better butter than the Irish butter. All right, go ahead.
0: How much do you think that is?
3: Anything else?
0: No.
3: $20.
0: $23.
3: Oh, okay. Close. So you pay for the bread basket.
0: You pay for the bread basket.
3: With the focaccia? Do I get the focaccia thrown in?
0: Focaccia.
3: Focaccia brute. Would you like the focaccia brute, sir?
0: Big Martha's.
3: Oh, yes.
0: Big Martha's pierogies, potato filling, brown butter, and you can add caviar to it.
3: Martha's pierogies. A pierogi is like a little dumpling Polish. There's a place out in this. Fall River's got the pierogi place pretty good.
0: I don't think it's a dumpling.
3: It's a little pierogi, but it's what it looks like. A little wrapped thing. Yeah, you call it like a dumpling.
0: I'm a Polish.
3: Not like a Chinese dumpling. It's a Polish dumpling.
0: I'm throwing the red flag on that as a Polish person.
3: Have you had a pierogi?
0: Yes, I grew up on them.
3: Yeah, what would you call it?
0: I would call it a little potato, a potato. Like,
3: well, have you heard the term potato dumpling?
0: It's closer to a knish than it is a dumpling.
3: Knish. That you said right. The dyslexic guy, you get knish right. Now, hold on. That's a red flag. Focaccia, you screw up. Knish, you get right. All right.
0: Focaccia. Faccia.
3: Faccia. Faccia. So go ahead. What's that? What is she getting for the dumpling?
0: The pierogi is $22. And you can add 1 ounce of caviar for $80.
3: Put caviar on top of it.
0: Yeah.
3: I don't think they have caviar at the Fall River place. Something tells me. What else? What else she got on that menu?
0: This is
3: what's a full blown? What's she doing? Steak? What is she doing?
0: So I'm looking at their lunch menu right now. Steak sandwich, shaved steak, house made dill pickles. I'm not even going to try to pronounce what the cheese is.
3: Go ahead, try. Go ahead. You're entertaining us.
0: Let's see.
3: Go ahead, Kanish.
0: Gruyere.
3: Gruyere.
0: Gruyere. I got that.
3: Go ahead. Go close enough.
0: Grilled onions, arugula, horseradish sauce, ciabatta roll, crisp fries.
3: Ciabatta and crisp fries. That's a luncheon?
0: That's a lunch.
3: $27.95.
0: $26. Close enough. Let's go to
3: I know my prices.
0: Dinner menu here. Big menu.
3: This is at the Martha Stewart's restaurant in Foxwoods, which is supposed to look like her house.
0: Yeah. How much do you think the halibut would be?
3: Wait, the house is Bedford, isn't it? Bedford, New York? Where's the house?
0: It's called the Bedford.
3: It's Bedford, New York, I think. Go ahead.
0: Halibut.
3: Halibut?
0: Yeah. This is the dinner menu.
3: What does it come with? Just a halibut filet?
0: Corn and clam chowder, carrots, celery, onions, potatoes, heirloom tomatoes, basil. Got the heirloom right.
3: She's getting $38.95.
0: No,
3: $52. Ooh. Ooh, I was off on that one.
0: Yeah.
3: I was off on that one.
0: Filet mignon. Braised leek, watercress, bernaise. 9 ounces.
3: 65.
0: Bang! Right on the money.
3: Right on the money.
0: Right on the money.
3: Yeah. $65 for that. You'll get it all day long over there, too.
0: Forget it. Each sides, okay?
3: Yep.
0: Each side costs how much if you want extra sides? Crisp fries, Big Martha's, potato puree, roasted cauliflower.
3: $16.95.
0: $15.
3: Okay. I'm in the ballpark.
0: Yep, you're in the ballpark.
3: Yep.
0: Pork chop. Kurubotu pork.
3: Spell it.
0: K-U-R-O-B-U-T-O.
3: Oh, that's got to be a... You said a pork?
0: Yeah. 14 ounces. Pork?
3: Was that an Asian treatment?
0: Kurubotu pork. Martha's pink applesauce. Braised cipollini.
3: Cipollini. It's a little onion.
0: Crispy Parmesan potatoes.
3: Crispy what?
0: Parmesan potatoes.
3: By the way, 451 says, can we please dedicate 15 minutes every day to Tom trying to pronounce exotic cheeses? He's not ready for Rockford. Gruyere? Yes, that's what it is. Close enough. 639 says, I paid $42 in Maine for halibut. 263, pierogies like a ravioli. Yeah, which is like a dumpling. Stop splitting hairs over here. 447, it's pronounced pierogi. 473, can I get 101 bread baskets for Dr. Fauci's table?
6: Santino, bring me the focaccia. Put the garbage can down.
3: Patty's pierogi. Yeah, that's the place, Patty's pierogi. I've been there. It's still there, right, Patty's pierogi? Still there? 226, it's a Polish ravioli. 419, too bad the Housewives of Rhode Island wasn't rolling during Diane's bad mood at Disney. Yeah, Diane had a bad day at Disney. 250, Martha Stewart's restaurant is great. With regard to your entertainment reporter and Arnold, did that guy leave his car door open during that read for Arnold's story? 932, have you two ever been anywhere together?
0: Yeah, we've been places together.
3: We've been places together. Out to dinner?
0: 559, read the top one.
3: 559.
0: It's pretty funny.
3: The more Tom reads, the more I sympathize with Mrs. Moresco. She tried to beat it into him, and he didn't take it. Skull was too thick. 440, get the flock out of here. 465, poop. What is these people?
7: Laying back, snacking on my focaccia bread and my goonite pool.
3: There you go.
8: Poop.
3: Oh,
0: I thought it was goonite. It's gunite.
3: It's my goonite pool. Hey, but he got Kanish right.
0: He got Kanish right.
3: How the hell did he get Kanish right?
0: It's another Polish delicacy.
3: Excuse me, could you pass me that knife? I'd like the canoe. Oh. 692. Tom, I think it would be a great day if you and Gene went to the Connecticut casinos. 527 has a restaurant is good at Foxwoods. 447, so you're saying she was getting stock tips that early on. I'm saying that she was a stockbroker when no other women were stockbrokers in the 60s. She knew her way around Wall Street, and that's why the judge threw her in jail for insider trading. Rumor has it that Fauci's phone had the PRO app on it. Oh, did it? Is that how he listens to us? He's the one that the app is down.
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33: 195 westbound slows down starting just past the East Shore Expressway on-ramp heading out past Broadway. Eastbound is slow between 95 and the Washington Bridge. 95 southbound, moderate to heavy volume coming out of the Pawtucket S curves. Things do slow down a bit more past Branch Ave down through the merge with 146 south. And southbound is heavy after 117 heading towards Route 4. I'm Robin Murphy with your Right Now Traffic.
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3: 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That's 401 Elder Law. And you call him when you're dealing with the nursing homes. Don't go up against them alone. You're going to lose. That's their area, not yours. They're skilled. You're not skilled. It's a lot of money at stake here. $10,000, $15,000, $20,000 a month. Where's Tom going to put me? Ritz-Carlton, St. Regis? What are we doing over here? A lot of money. Do you have that? Can you write a check for that every month? A month goes by, right? Of course you can't. Who does? Nobody's got that kind of money. That's why you need to avail yourself of attorney Joe Proyotta's knowledge in this area. He practices in this area. He's helped hundreds of your neighbors navigate the nursing home hurdles. Don't go up it alone. Call him up today. Tell him where you are. If you didn't plan ahead and you just didn't do it, for whatever reason, you didn't talk to the accountants, you didn't talk to the attorneys, you didn't put a plan together 6-7 years out, you didn't do it, then call him today and see what he could do for you. Even late in the game, he may be able to navigate this for you, get this out of the jam, keep the house and the family, but get you the care that you're entitled to. Attorney Joe Prayotta, that is the first call you're going to make today to 401elderlaw.com, 353-3752. And just be very honest. If you didn't do a thing, tell him that. Don't fudge it. Just tell Joe, I didn't do anything, but I need your help. Okay. You're not the first one. Believe me. You're not the first one. But he'll go to work for you and hopefully keep you on the But whatever he does, he's going to keep you on the right side of Uncle Sam. But let's get you the care you need, and let's keep the house and the family if we can. Got to sell that tuition for the grandkids when they're ready to go to Brown. God knows where it's going to be then. 401elderlaw.com.
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18: From the Rye-High Home Improvement Specialist News Center, this is the WPR News. It is 8 o'clock. Good morning.
20: Under the advice of my attorneys, I will invoke my right under the Fifth Amendment of the Constitution to refrain from answering your questions.
18: Rand Paul Senate Committee is meeting this hour in Washington. They're going to take a vote on whether to hold Anthony Fauci in contempt. As you heard there, he took the Fifth Amendment 111 times during that pandemic hearing last week. Another Senate subcommittee, meantime, says it's gotten a hold of Fauci's cell phone, they say, in an effort to get the answers that he refused to give the Senate last week. Iran and Oman could announce a deal today to reopen the Strait of Hormuz. Watching in Washington this morning, ABC's Elizabeth Schultz.
21: When you see these wild swings in oil, we should note that oil today is down about 1%. You know, when we've seen oil drop, as it has so far these last few days because of the hope for some sort of negotiations, that does generally send gas prices a bit lower. But We are unlikely to see that kind of get dramatically lower until there is longer-term resolution in the strait.
18: ABC's Elizabeth Schulze. Here at home, the mayor and the police chief say Providence plans to appeal the city's latest Leobor loss. This is a long fight over suspended Providence Police Sergeant Joseph Hanley, who's accused of kicking and punching a handcuffed suspect 6 years ago.
0: The decision is 45 days of unpaid suspension. That has already been served, so he's eligible to return to work immediately. And would have, but he doesn't control that decision, the department.
18: That's Hanley's lawyer, Michael Colucci, on Channel 10 last night. Speaking of police, couple of investigations on. We had a shooting in Fall River on 4th Street around 9 o'clock last night in Woonsocket, where a body was pulled from the Blackstone River early on Wednesday afternoon. Plymouth, Massachusetts testimony resumes in Lindsay Clancy's murder trial. They heard from the nanny who described Lindsay Clancy as accused of killing her three small children as a wonderful mother. Looks like Celtics legend Paul Pierce has a child support fight on his hands. TMZ is reporting that Pierce claims that he can't afford the $30,000 in monthly support. He says he makes a whole lot less these days than when he was playing. TMZ has gotten a hold of a series of text messages between Pierce and the mother of that baby who was born earlier this year. WPRN News Time is 8:03. Time again for WPRO Sports. We are 1 week away. Let's get the countdown clock for the Patriots preseason opener. The Colts will be at Gillette Stadium next Thursday night. That game will be here on WPRO. Drake May is already taking questions about a potential contract extension. The young gunslinger, fresh off a year, leading the Patriots to the Super Bowl.
4: You know, I don't think it's hard to think about it. For me, I try to be in the present. You know, every day, you know, the present, that's why they call it a present, man. It's a gift. So I just try to, you know, be here, be where my feet are, and try to get better and better.
18: A remarkable run continues at Fenway Park as the Red Sox make it 7 straight wins. Sonny Gray, 6 shutout innings, a 4-0 blanking of the White Sox. Sonny Gray now tied for the Major League lead in wins. He's 14-2. Speaking of baseball, the Lincoln Little League, they're going to have a send-off rally for the state champs. Rhodey opens up a regional play at Bristol, Connecticut Saturday afternoon against Port Washington, New York. One-time Brown women's hockey Olympian Kara Gardner-Morey is headed back behind the bench. She is going to become the head coach of the WHL's Vancouver Golden Eyes. WPRO News Time is 8:04.
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33: 95 northbound at 195. Tow truck on scene now with that broken down tractor trailer in the right shoulder. A little bit tight, so just use caution there. Both sides of 95, watch for backup hopping onto 195 east. And southbound is also mostly under the speed limit now between the Pawtucket S curves and downtown Providence. 195 eastbound, slow from 95 to the Washington Bridge. Westbound is slow starting right around the East Shore Expressway. Overpass, slow moving on 146 southbound from Branch Ave to 95. I'm Robin Murphy with your right now traffic.
18: 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The WPRO Dog Days of August AccuWeather forecast. Very warm, very humid today. Temperatures upper 80s, near 90. We are going to stay this way clear through the weekend into the first part of next week.
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6: Looks like you've been sleeping well.
12: Megan, he's back. The MyPillow guy.
6: And you're looking good.
3: Mike Lindell, the MyPillow guy, right? What a life that guy's had. He was a drug addict. Down and out. Almost near death, sleeping on the streets and everything. Then he got the help he needed, turned his life around. Came up with this idea, let me cut up foam into chunks, and then when you lay your head down on the pillow, it'll kind of cradle it, and let's advertise it on TV, then, you know, boom, he's off for the races, made millions and millions. Then he got mixed up with Trump, and he lost millions. In court, election, the whole thing. He beat most of those cases, by the way. He went back to the pillow business, and now he feels strong enough to run for governor of Minnesota. So the news on the MyPillow guy is he's getting out of the... Well, he's giving up control of MyPillow. He's not still his company. He's going to step down as CEO to run for governor of Minnesota.
13: Mike Lindell says he is stepping down as CEO of MyPillow. He says the move allows him to focus on his gubernatorial campaign. Lindell shared the announcement via social media, adding he'll remain a member of the company's board of directors. His decision comes as he faces campaign practices complaints, but tells Care 11 the allegations are not true. The primary election, where he'll face businessman Kendall Qualls and House Speaker Lisa Damoth, is set for a week from today.
3: He was on the hook for $5 million in one of these election fraud cases. He said there's all kinds of shenanigans going on with the voting machines and everything else, but that federal appeals court overturned that. He is not on the hook for $5 million anymore. So he went back into the pillow business, but now he's going into politics on his own. He also has he's got his own news agency. He's got, like, reporters or bloggers, what do you want to call them, running around Washington, grabbing Nancy Pelosi and the rest of them. I'm with Lindell News. What? Lindell News. So the news out of Mike Lindell, the MyPillow guy, is he's stepping down from the day-to-day at the pillow company to run for governor of Minnesota. Didn't they put the wrestler in Minnesota, right?
14: On the body, Jesse Ventura.
3: So they have a history. He'll put an oddball in. They put the wrestler in. They'll put him, too. You watch.
14: Hey, Jesse Ventura was actually a good governor for Minnesota. He balanced that budget.
3: Depending on who you talk to. And then, Jesse, what's he doing now?
14: Well, he went off the rails.
3: He went off the rails.
14: He got into conspiracies. I live in the Baja.
3: Right.
14: There's no cell phone service down there.
3: So they put a wrestler in. They might put the MyPillow guy. MyPillow guy in Minnesota, which is one state I haven't been to.
14: It was thermite paint that took down the World Trade Center.
3: Haven't been to Minnesota. Haven't been to Arkansas. Haven't been to Kentucky. I gotta knock these states out. And the Dakotas.
14: You really think you're missing anything by not being at Minnesota or Kentucky?
3: Well, I would
14: or
3: like
14: the Dakotas.
3: To see it. I'm sure there's beautiful parts of every state.
14: Yeah.
3: Yeah. But though, I got a little bucket list of states I have to get to.
14: What's at the top of that list?
3: Lindell, he's still with Trump. He's still a fan of Trump. He's still, you know, lost a lot of money fighting those cases, but he's still with him. Speaking of Trump, Trump was out in Vegas yesterday. He's Shecky Trump on the road. It's like one-liner after another. Shecky Trump on the road. All right, let's begin. Hey, LeBron James, ever think of becoming a woman? LeBron, I could use you if you do.
19: And I'll tell you what, if I were ever, I'd be the greatest woman's basketball coach in history. Because I don't like LeBron James. I like Michael Jordan much better. But I'd go up to LeBron James, it doesn't matter. I'd say, LeBron, did you ever have any desire to be a woman? Because what I'd love you to do is star on my team that I'm building up. I will have the greatest team in history. They'll never lose. Nobody will come within 70 points of this team.
22: My whole life, I don't get no respect. No respect from anyone.
3: Shecky Trump on the road playing Vegas. Two shows a night. Hey, why are you picking on EV drivers? We like our electric cars. What are you're saying we're diseased? What is this?
19: And, you know, I ended the electric mandate. I don't want to talk about it because Elon wasn't exactly thrilled with me, but I had to do it. We love Elon. But I ended because it said that within a very short period of time, like 2030, everybody had to have an electric car, even though there was no way you could charge it. You ever see the signs you're driving along in an electric car? They have a disease. You know, it's a disease. It's called, like, they get screwed up. They're driving. and they realize their battery's getting low, and they start thinking about it when it's three quarters full. Okay, it loses a little bit. It's a, where am I going? And you're driving down the highway, and you'll see a sign, electric charging station with an arrow, 89 miles to the right.
1: Now you take my wife, please. Let me
3: shoot a Trump. Check you, Trump. One more. Hey, this guy who won the Democrat Senate primary in Michigan, Abdul. Abdul and the rest of them, right? Trump, they're going to turn the country to what?
19: The communists will take us 100%. When I watch Abdul, he's full of
7: Lost my mind just for a minute.
9: But that's okay for me.
3: Up there with the great comedians. Double bill at the Aladdin, him and Wayne Newton. Shecky Trump opening for Wayne Newton.
15: Bright lights, city gonna set my soul.
3: He was in Vegas, right? He made the Western State swing. He was out in L.A., then he went to Vegas.
14: Somebody tried to take him out again in California.
3: Yeah, another assassination attempt. Got the latest on that?
14: Yeah, I did.
3: Digging into this guy, he said he was a phony security person.
33: Sources say the suspect had written down a public phone number and address connected to the White House. Authorities say they searched the home of 38-year-old Janine John Taylor and found an illegally modified AR-style rifle and a pistol, along with body armor, radio signal devices, and a badge reading Agent, Fugitive Recovery, Bail Enforcement. Agents also recovering multiple notebooks containing what officials described as concerning statements.
3: Meantime, they've got Dr. Fauci's government phone. This is the phone he was texting everybody with during COVID. Attention, CNN. We're going to read the texts now between Dana Bash and Jake Tapper and Fauci and the other celebrities. This should be good once Rand Paul starts to dig into this thing. They got Fauci's phone. And this comes on the day that the Senate committee that he went before and took the fifth 111 times considers whether or not to hold him in contempt of Congress. And this is in addition to several states, at least three states now, looking to charge him criminally for his role in COVID, including La Florida.
17: This is CNN, the most trusted name in news.
20: Live look tonight over Capitol Hill here, where a Senate panel investigating Dr. Anthony Fauci now says it has obtained a copy of his COVID-era phone, potentially securing even more records related to his previous handling of the pandemic. That cell phone provided to the Senate Homeland Security Subcommittee by HHS was apparently used by Fauci during his time as director of the National Institute for Allergies and Infectious Diseases. Now, this revelation here coming just days after copies of Fauci's personal diary were made public.
19: Anthony,
3: why did you keep your diary on the government computer? Did you actually use a government phone? That's amateurville. Come on, every politician knows you have two phones. One from the state and one for your own purposes. That's politics 101, Anthony. Cases of cyclospora. This is the one that's giving everybody explosive diarrhea. Tom, that guy in the corner, keep an eye on him with the security camera. He's about to blow that guy. I can see it. No, he's bubbling. He's going to go any minute. Cyclosporiasis. This is the stuff linked to the lettuce in Mexico that went to Taco Bell. Right? Cases are up. We're going in the wrong direction, even in Massachusetts.
21: It's the bad stomach bug linked to lettuce that no one wants. The state says there have now been 147 cases of cyclosporiasis this year. That number has risen by month. There were 9 cases in May, 32 in June, 104 in July. The health department considers cyclospora season to be between May and August. To put those numbers in perspective, from 2016 to 2025, the range of yearly cases is between 23 and 211. So we're still in what's considered a normal range. The FDA has recalled iceberg lettuce as a result of this outbreak, and state health officials say some of that recalled lettuce was sent here to food service locations in Massachusetts.
3: Yeah, I knew that guy was going to blow. The wife next to him, how's she look? She's wobbling a little. Up. How about the little fat kid behind her? The tick took the whole family out. Took the whole family out. So that's the contaminated lettuce, Taylor brands from Mexico. A lot of it went to Taco Bell. Taco Bell pulled the lettuce. Over at Chipotle, they had a separate problem with cilantro. No. Their problem was jalapenos. Skip the jalapenos at Chipotle. cilantro and parsley may also be contaminated with cyclospora. You know what? Just don't even get out of bed today. See what happened? That guy got out of bed. Blew right out.
0: Poop. Poop.
3: Yes.
0: Poop.
3: Yes. Yes.
0: Poop.
3: They served that at the rim.
0: Poop.
3: Woonsocket. Body found in Woonsocket. Near the South Main Street Bridge. Body pulled from the water in the river. We don't know who it is. We don't know how the person got there.
4: It's kind of a eerie feeling. We'll feel better when we find out what really happened.
3: Okay, body pulled from the water in Woonsocket. Fall River shooting, 4th Street. Overnight shooting in Fall River. The shooting victim will survive, we understand. Don't know what happened to it. Don't know what led up to it. Fall River shooting. Another murder up in Boston. This is like... This is becoming a pattern up there. Another murder up in Boston.
8: I seen him take the kid out of the house. They was just giving him compression, like pumping his chest, trying to get him back to breathing, put him in the ambulance real fast.
10: Neighbors on the corner of Blue Hill Avenue and Seaver Street in Dorchester, shocked to hear that a man was shot multiple times on the sidewalk. One person telling us the victim was a familiar face on this street, who had just moved here from the Dominican Republic. Police tell WBZ they responded to a call of a person suffering from gunshot wounds. That victim, who hasn't been identified yet, was rushed to the hospital where he died shortly after. Detectives from the Boston Police Department's Homicide Unit and Crime Scene Unit line the street, looking for any evidence that may lead them to the shooter.
14: You're safer in Providence than you are in Boston, just letting you know.
3: No, so said the Minister of Information for Providence, or the Minister of Entertainment.
14: I was just going to say, are we doing these stories every day with Providence?
3: We've had our rest, Tom. We've had pop-up parties and stabbings and everything else, so I'm not sure I can make the correlation. Much as you're a rooter for Providence, because for some reason you live there.
14: Yes.
3: Another murder up in Boston. ICE may become a more familiar presence in Boston. You squawk against ICE, you're going to get more of them, Mayor Wu.
16: Well, all of it's raising questions about whether or not ICE is expanding operations here in Boston. Now, a federal notice says ICE wants to lease almost 250 parking spots in Boston. The notice says it's researching to find spots near existing or planned ICE facilities. ICE has offices in Boston and Burlington. Proposals are due on Friday. Mayor Wu says she's exploring legal options along with other communities to see if they can stop it.
23: We haven't heard anything specific from any agency directly besides the notices that have been posted, but this is an agency that has caused tremendous harm, loss of life, and we strongly oppose any expansion anywhere, and especially in the city of Boston.
14: Woo!
3: Would you like some ice in your Coke, Mayor Wu? In the meantime, Governor Healey is moving against ICE, prohibiting them from coming into certain locations.
24: Now we have parents who are afraid to send their kids to school. Moms who are afraid to take their kids to doctor's appointments. ICE agents will no longer be allowed in our hospitals, our community health centers, or our nursing homes.
3: All right. That's by decree of the governor.
14: Mm.
3: Lindsay Clancy case resumes today. Yesterday, the family's nanny, the woman who was caring for

0: She was a wonderful mother.
1: Rossi said Lindsay Clancy stopped nursing her youngest so that she could take some psychiatric meds.
2: Lindsay Clancy. Testimony resumes today. By the way, you want to watch it live, just go to turn10.com. We're streaming the whole thing. The whole thing live. Lindsay Clancy case. It's the second week now. So a recap of the first week. We had the husband. He's now the ex-husband. About the time he was the husband, he testified right off the bat. Then you had the first responders, the police and firefighters who rushed to the house, found the kids strangled down in the basement. Then you had the doctors who tried to save the kids in the emergency room. Then the jury went on The View. They went to the house to see what it looked like, looked at the window she jumped out of. Then they went to the restaurant he was in while all of this was happening. And then this week, you've had legal arguments, the defense stipulating certain things. You've had other medical experts talking about the drugs she was on, right? The defenses that they either over-medicated her or under-medicated her, depending on the day she called them. And yesterday, you had the nanny in the Lindsay Clancy case. One more before we go to a break. Providence been trying to get rid of this cop, Sergeant Joseph Hanley. For 6 years, they're trying to get rid of this guy. He's the one who beat up a suspect who was handcuffed. 6 years ago, they tried to get rid of him, but they can't. They can't get rid of this guy. He prevailed again in the second police officer Bill of Rights hearing. The cops on the panel said he might have violated some things, department policies, but it doesn't rise to the level of firing him. And the city, you only tried to fire him under political pressure. So they cleared him to go back to work. Now, whether the city's going to continue to fight this and try to get around him in another way or not, all we know is that Joe Hanley, Sergeant Hanley, has been cleared to come back to work after 6 years off the job.
3: Are you frustrated by that?
4: Well, I'm not surprised that they want to review things.
5: Hanley was accused of punching and kicking a handcuffed suspect 6 years ago. And today, for a second time, a police disciplinary panel has issued a 45-day suspension over the city's objection. City leaders remain that termination was the appropriate outcome, and they plan to appeal the decision. Mayor Brett Smiley addressed it on Monday. And again today, in a joint statement with Providence Police Chief Oscar Perez, Smiley says in part that, quote, the decision to not terminate this individual fails to provide the accountability our residents deserve and sends the wrong message about what conduct is tolerated by those entrusted with protecting our communities. Colonel Perez says Hanley will remain suspended with pay pending the outcome of the appeal.
2: Smiley doesn't want him back. The chief doesn't want him back. And the chief before that, Hugh Clements, didn't want him back. But this guy's just been cleared to come back at 8:23.
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7: 195 eastbound, slow between 95 and the Washington Bridge, and westbound slows down a bit past the East Shore Expressway on-ramp heading out past Broadway. Both sides of 95, watch for backup on the ramps to 195 east. Southbound also under the speed limit for the most part before Smithfield Ave into downtown. It's a heavy ride between 117 and Route 4. 95 northbound, the broken down tractor trailer before 195 has been cleared. I'm Robin Murphy with your Right Now Traffic.
6: From the Seascape Yard Guard Weather Center.
8: Clouds giving way to some sun today. Uncomfortably humid with a high of 87. Any stray shower will be brief late this afternoon or evening. Some clouds, warm and humid tonight, low 74. A late day or evening thunderstorm, high 90 with some sun tomorrow. With WPRO's exclusive...
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2: 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It's so big. Plenty of room out there. It's really full restaurant is right there on the outdoor deck. And don't worry about a little rain, because we'll put the flaps down. You'll stay out there nice and cool. Fresh air and great food at Greg's, where the key lime pie has made its return. 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Nice. This is like Key West over here. Greg's. Hey, beat the beach traffic. Stop off at Greg's on the way down to the beach or on the way back and check out the outdoor deck in NK. Beautiful, open air, fully covered dining experience right off Route 4 on the way to and from the beach. So rather than sitting in beach traffic, jump off exit 3A, grab a cocktail and a bite to eat while enjoying the summer weather. 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Double Points Wednesday extended through August for their loyalty members. So there you go. If you're good, I'll take you to Greg's. I'll take you Wednesday for double points on the outdoor deck in NK. Now that's a plan. It's coming up on 8:30. Mayor Hopkins has joined me. I'm glad one mayor has finally got the stomach to say no to the state wanting to put bike paths in Cranston. Let's take away more parking and lanes of traffic for a bike path that nobody's going to use. I'm glad Mayor Hopkins, I think he's going to tell us no coming up next. Stay with us. It's 8:30. Morning, Bill.
3: Hey, Gino. Good morning to you. It's a basic question, Gene. What the flock? This is the WPR News at 8:30. The drumbeat is growing and full of these flock cameras that police use to track suspects, or so they say, or in other cases have rogue officers track their significant others.
4: She accessed the computers, the LPR cameras, to find information and track her boyfriend's ex-wife.
3: It was the police chief in Mooresville, North Carolina, now former officer, accused of improperly using those flock cameras. The latest local community ordering the flocks out. Town of Narragansett. Speaking of South County, Gene, your colleagues at Channel 10 are reporting trouble down in Westerly right now. There's a search of some sort going on right now in the Weekapog Breachway. That is the channel near Musquamacut that links Winnipeg Pond to the ocean just off the coast there. Finally, the annual debate is on. When is it too soon for pumpkin lattes? Dunkin' Donuts going to start selling this stuff a week from Saturday, a few weeks later at Starbucks. It's big business, though, they say. The pumpkin spice product's worth $1.7 billion. A lot. In WPR Sports, Red Sox will try to run their winning streak to 8 as they bring the brooms out to Fenway. They'll try to sweep away the White Sox in Boston. Here at home, Lincoln Little League is holding a send-off rally tonight at Randy Heen Field in Lincoln. It's Rhode Island State Champs going to take on Port Washington, New York, in the Bristol, Connecticut Regionals that start this coming Saturday afternoon. WPR News time is 8:31.
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6: 95 southbound, a heavy ride, couple of slowdowns before Smithfield Ave, heading down to the 610, and you're heavy but moving between 113 and Route 4. 95 northbound, busy but moving as you head in and out of Providence. Getting reports of an incident on 146 northbound before 116 in Lincoln. Watch for brake lights there. 195 east, slow over the highway and out past Gano Street. Westbound is under the speed limit between the East Shore Expressway overpass and the Washington Bridge work zone. I'm Robin Murphy with your right now traffic.
3: 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The WPRO AccuWeather forecast. The dog days of August are settling in. It's going to be very warm and humid, clear through the coming weekend into the first part of next week. Temperatures being in the upper 80s, near 90 degrees in some cases. Also, each day, chance of a widely scattered shower or thunderstorm. We're going to hold in the 70s. Sticky nights around the way as well. Looks like we may turn a little bit more humid, maybe second half of the weekend, perhaps. Relief from this stretch isn't going to set in, though, Tuesday night into Wednesday, when temperatures will be in the low to mid-80s. I'm Bill Haberman, WPRO News. Rhode Island's Anchorman continues on now. We're going to have Mayor Hopkins coming on next. They have a fight developing over the state putting bike paths into a Cranston neighborhood. They don't want...
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0: 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Stevens? 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And then $50 off, too. Nice. 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What Healy thinks she's giving stuff away. 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We do it now at Cardi's. 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
0: You know, I'm glad at least one city is going to stand up to bike paths. Don't let you got these activists. All they want to buy, they want to take the cars away from you. Believe me, they'd love you all to ride bike paths and skateboards. Look at New York City; they put millions of dollars worth of bike paths in Manhattan. Took away parking, took away lanes, and you know who rides them? With the exception of a nice day on a weekend, you may get people with bikes, but you know who rides them? The Grubhub delivery guys. It's a private highway for them. And look what they did in Providence. Who did that? Cicilline Alorza continued it. The bike paths across town. Ever see with the journal, is that they're still in there with the journal building across the street? They parked the cars in the middle of the street because the bike path had to go by the sidewalk. Nobody's on it. And other bike path, nobody's on them. Okay? Oh, what do you mean? No, nobody's on them. You know what they go on? They go on the East Bay bike path. That's nice. Right, that's the one starts in East Providence, goes all the way down. And that's nice. No, it doesn't bother anybody. Took away no lanes, took away no traffic. Right, the one in Cranston they have already, up by the brewery. That goes all the way into Coventry. You go through people's backyards. You can see like the little Fisher-Price playhouse that the kids are playing with. That goes all the way through people's back. the old railroad, it goes into Coventry. Eventually it goes into Connecticut, I believe. That's fine, right? But now the state, in its wisdom, told Cranston, we want to put in bike paths so we can get people to bike to Garden City. Are you serious? Mayor Hopkins, and I'm glad the rest of the politicians, I hope they all stand up to this. He's on the line to me now. Good morning, Mayor.
2: Hi, Gene. Good morning. How are we doing?
0: Where do they want to put these bike paths? Where?
2: The connector off Oaklawn Avenue, up through Dean Estates, through Glen Hills, over to Chapel View and Garden City. It's a crazy idea. From what I heard, Gene, they sent the letter to our council president about 3 weeks ago, and the letter sat in his mailbox in City Hall. And I get it. He's a teacher, so he was off for the summer on vacation, but he didn't get it. As soon as I found out about it, I called my team, Tony Moretti, my chief of staff, and we called Mr. Rocchio at the DOT and told him absolutely not. We are opposed to it. We don't want it going through neighborhoods. It's a danger for people that are walking or riding, especially going through that intersection on Reservoir Avenue and Sauconasset Crossroads. It's an absolutely crazy idea. When I fought back against it, Mr. Rocchio graciously sent me a letter. He addressed my concerns, and they put a stop to it. So yeah, it is not going in.
0: No, you're not against bike paths. You have a nice one in Cranston. From the brewery, go all the way to Connecticut, I think, now. It's fine. Doesn't bother anybody. But these other urban bike paths, they put them in. First of all, nobody's on them, right? Well, you got 3 months to ride a bike here. Nobody's on them in the winter. Nobody's on them. It's just nobody's on them, Mayor. And they take away traffic and lanes. And this one wanted to go. Is there a demand to ride your bike to Garden City? I don't think so.
2: Gene, as we're speaking, there's a gentleman riding a bike wearing a helmet right down Shirley Boulevard where I'm parked. There's no bike lane. He's just out for a leisurely ride. Then he gets on the sidewalk. No problems. But to designate that to go through a neighborhood, especially by an elementary school, Glen Hills Elementary School is right there. So you've got kids walking. You've got cars driving. We don't need bike lanes through that neighborhood. And I'm going to oppose it as long as I'm in charge.
0: Is this thing dead, or they're going to try to go around you? You know what it is, Mayor? There's advocacy groups out there. Believe me, there's people that like to take your car away and make you ride a bike at a skate park. I'm telling you. These are the people behind them, and they keep coming back. Every year, they keep coming back, Mayor.
2: I've got two more years, and I will continue to fight it as long as I'm the mayor. We've got bike paths built on old railroad tracks. That's what they were designed to be, not through neighborhoods. So I'm going to oppose it as long as I'm the mayor.
0: Mayor, if you want to ride a bike in Garden City, go ahead. If you want to ride a bike in Dean Estates, go ahead. By the way, up and down the hills, go ahead. It's okay to share the road. You don't need a bike path, Mayor.
2: Absolutely. I agree 100%, Gene. And Mr. Rocchio was very professional about it. He sent me a nice letter. He heard my concerns. He heard the complaints of the constituents. They had already mocked it out. They had little red flags all the way through the neighborhood where they were going to start digging and put it in. And I said, absolutely not. No. I've got an acronym, NIC, not in Cranston. Not going to happen.
0: I'm glad you put your foot down. Good for you. Mayor Hopkins. Thanks, Mayor. See you soon.
2: Always a pleasure. Thanks, Gene.
0: All right. Tom, what was the bike path they put? Was it on Broad Street, Providence?
3: No.
0: That one?
3: Was it on Broad Street?
0: Was that Broad?
3: No.
0: What did they do in Broad? Oh, was that the bus path?
3: Might have been it was the bike lane up by PC. Bill might remember this because this was a big thing that Alorza had going on.
0: Alorza, wait a minute. They put the bike paths in Providence. Then Smiley said, I got to rip them out.
3: Right.
0: Unbelievable. Not really.
3: The other one on South Main Street.
0: South Main, that was another one. And the one, what was Broad Street? The hell was that other brilliant idea? Was that for the buses or something? The people up South Broad, they're parking in the middle of the street. You imagine one drunk will take out 20 cars. Listen, hold on. What are you, against riding bikes? No, I rode a bike all my life as a little kid. I rode it in the middle of the street. Yeah, rode it in the streets in New Jersey. Okay?
3: I like that, by the way. NIC, not in Cranston.
0: NIC, not in Cranston.
3: That's a drop. Thank you very much.
0: All right, NIC, not in Cranston. Tom, I grew up in an urban area. You too.
3: Yeah.
0: Right? Ride the bike everywhere. I mean, everywhere. Boulevard East, Kennedy Boulevard. The only place I didn't go with the bike was through the Lincoln Tunnel. They wouldn't let us do that.
3: Although people do it.
0: Too bad. You ever see in China, Tom? Like India, the bikes, the trucks, those little things they pull you in. The little scooters, like the hot dog thing, they carry people in.
3: It was Eaton Street.
0: This got out of control. Nobody's got the temerity to stand up to the bike people.
3: Yeah.
0: The hell, I'm telling you, Tom, there's these pedestrian groups, they love to take your car away. Mm. They would love nothing more than that.
3: Oh, look who's calling on line one. Councilman Oscar Vargas.
0: Councilman Vargas.
4: Morning. How are you?
0: This is America's councilman. Go ahead, councilman. Add your strong voice to this debate today.
4: Yeah, they killed Broad Street with a bike path. They did that like almost 4 years under Brett Smiley administration. And he was thinking how to do something against, but it's getting tough to go against these people, but we have solution for them. We can use the sidewalks and call a bike walk sidewalk, and everybody can be happy because they're taking parking spots away, you know, and cars... Somehow they pay taxes when they pump gasoline. These bicycles, they don't pay nothing. But they want to take away your rights. It's not fair, especially in the Latino community or the minority community, how the way they want to call. We're looking how to buy a car and go to work. Because in the middle of the winter, like last time that they left me behind with 20 inches of snow, who's going to ride a bike? Let's figure out a better way, but... Let's tell them to slow down and look for a better solution. But do not take the street like it's yours.
0: What did they take the street? Did you say South Broad?
4: From Broad Street.
0: Yeah. Where they park the cars? In the middle of the street?
4: In the middle of the street, it's been causing a lot of accidents because people, it's like 2 o'clock in the morning, they don't see where the island is, and they broke in the cars, they crashing into the islands, and it's a nightmare.
0: Okay, so that, Tom, it was the bike paths they put down. So now, so the cars are parked in the middle of the street. Where does the bus stop when it has to pick somebody up? In the middle of the street?
4: In the middle of the street.
3: Wow.
0: Oh, my God.
4: Come by on Sunday. They have the Dominican parade. You will see the islands down there.
0: Councilman, go out today if you have. Go out and count how many. Go out like it's a nice weather today. Go out 1 o'clock and go see how many people are on a bike on where you are. Go count it.
4: Thank you very much for the offer. I got a job now.
0: All right.
4: I'll let you know.
0: Well, you're responsive. You're a good councilman. All right. Thanks, Councilman Vargas.
3: Thanks, Councilman.
0: There you go. Thank you.
3: By the way, Eden Street was the one that they put in and they removed just weeks later. It cost $127,000 between installation and removal. That was in Providence.
0: I remember that. We put them in, they ripped it out.
3: Yeah. Gotta love it.
0: You know, it's these activist groups. They squawk, they complain, they come back and come back again. And next thing you know, you got a bike path going down the middle of the street, and the cars are parked, not even going down the side of the street. Right. And then they park the cars in the middle of the street. One drunk comes over, take 20 cars out.
3: They do that in Philadelphia, by the way, where they park in the middle of the street.
0: Park in the middle of the street.
3: I'd never seen that before I went to Philly.
0: Yeah.
3: And then I saw it up on Broad Street. I'm like, yeah, somebody's going to just ram into this thing drunk one night.
0: In New York, it is the most ridiculous thing you've ever seen.
3: Yeah.
0: I mean the most ridiculous thing you've ever seen. I took pictures of them. Remember I took the video I showed you?
3: Yeah.
0: The Grubhub guys. That's all there are. It's a private private highway system for the guy to deliver your bagel. Well, there's people riding them. Yeah, on a Saturday, you'll get people riding them. They're usually riding the one that goes along the Hudson River, comes down. I think it might be, is it 8th Avenue? Maybe. Oh, by the way, try to drive a car with these things. Try to drive a car in New York and try to make a left-hand turn. You got the light and the bike guy's there with you. You don't even see him. Remember my brother got clocked by the guy on the bike? Brother's crossing the street. So funny.
3: I like this one.
0: He's crossing a street, right? I think he had to go to the bank. Crossing the street in Manhattan. He's in the 30s somewhere. Crossing the street, all of a sudden, that guy delivering Chinese food on one of those things comes along, clocks my brother. He goes flying. The Chinese food went flying. The bike went flying. A whole commotion. People stop. Mm. My brother gets up. He wanted to kill the guy. I said, hey, take it easy. Shh.
3: Hey, come take on. It easy. Hey.
0: Oh, hey,
3: hey, oh, hey, oh.
0: You don't understand. They're all the time. It's only a matter of time. I know. Hernandez chipped his elbow.
3: Yeah, you told
0: me. He got hurt. And he got picked up the bike, threw it at the guy. Get the hell, a guy took his stuff. He left.
3: I could see you doing that, picking up a bike and throwing it up at somebody.
0: I could see him do. He's lucky. Believe me, this guy's lucky he didn't grab him. Anyway, take it. Calm down.
3: I like this.
0: Oh, you don't understand. You don't live here. You don't go through this. I said, I know. Well, you...
3: I like this text message, by the way, from 508. Never thought I would hear Gene more worked up over bikes than whales in Connecticut or giraffes off of Route 95.
0: Listen, okay, it's all coming together. End times. Nunavik, your liberation is coming. Zoo people, we got the elephants. The giraffes are next. And bikes. You want to ride your bike? Go ahead. Ride your bike in the street like we used to do years ago.
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1: We've got a crash, 146 in northbound before 116 in Lincoln. Just the left lane squeaking by there, so watch for backup if you're heading in that direction. 195 westbound, slow moving between the Pawtucket Avenue overpass and the Washington Bridge work zone. Eastbound is slow between the Iway and the Washington Bridge. 95 southbound, heavy volume, couple of slowdowns. Pawtucket S-curves into downtown Providence, and you're heavy but moving after 113 heading for Route 4. I'm Robin Murphy with your Right Now traffic.
2: From the Seascape Yard Guard Weather Center.
3: Clouds giving way to some sun today. Uncomfortably humid with a high of 87. Any stray shower will be brief late this afternoon or evening. Some clouds, warm and humid tonight, low 74. A late day or evening thunderstorm, high 90 with some sun tomorrow. With WPRO's exclusive AccuWeather, I'm meteorologist Heather Zayer.
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4: 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They got it on Breeze. They also have the Breeze Through option, which is get on the plane here, stop in Norfolk, or maybe another city, but it's on the way. And then don't even get up. We like 20-minute quick stop, pick up more passengers, some stragglers in Norfolk, I don't know. And then we keep going. The plane then goes to L.A., LAX or San Diego. I've taken it three times, maybe four times. I don't know. So there you go. Seasonal service is back on Breeze to California. Southwest seasonal service down to Dallas. Love Field. There's a lot of love in Texas. And you can fly Southwest, which is their big hub. 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Lots of exciting updates continue. The big renovation continues. 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They got a little spot in the airport now. Go through security, hang a left. It's right there, coming or going. 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
4: Move. 954, the bike path over by Tom and Olneyville is ridiculous. Seeing someone use it is like seeing a unicorn. Same with the one by Coca-Cola, Manhattan Avenue.
3: Yeah, settle down.
4: 480, the way people drive today, I don't think it's safe to bike in the streets. Then don't bike in the street. But we're not going to spend millions and millions for one guy to bike, you know, on a breezy day. No. Just you be careful and bike in the street. Unbelievable. 249, Gene, the first responder take the bike lanes. 4389776.
16: It's just crazy that we're even talking about it.
4: They put a bike path on Promenade Street, closed half the bridge, and now you can ride your bike between the homeless guys sleeping on the benches. They've been there for more than 2 years. 829. Yes, Alorza destroyed Eaton Street right after it was paved. He painted the bike lane. Then he had to scrape the paint, remove it, and then ruin the fresh pavement. Now, Alorza the other day said he left the city in the best shape anybody's left it in. Now, you know, I've been thinking about that. The schools were taken over on his watch.
16: Check.
4: But you have to say he's like, hey, the schools were screwed up, so give them to the state. So there's mixed reviews on whether that was the right thing or the wrong thing to do. In the meantime, Tom, tomorrow we're going to do the debate with the candidates for mayor, and you'll watch that on 10 News Conference over the weekend.
17: I'm ready.
4: You are? All right, good.
17: I'm ready.
4: You are? Good. And then, Tom, you booking Morales for next week?
18: Yeah,
4: well, you ask the candidate.
18: Ask the candidate in studio with Morales.
4: Morales is going to put him on next week in
19: You're
4: studio.
19: You're a loser.
4: And I'm going to open the phone lines for him.
18: Yeah, we are.
4: So everybody gets equal time. It's coming up on 9 o'clock. All right, watch me on Coastal ABC 10 a.m. I've got the guy who runs EB, Electric Boat. He's hiring. And then I'll see you on the news NBC 10 at 6 and right back on the radio tomorrow morning on WPRO.
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21: 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This is the WPR News at 9 o'clock. Testimony resuming in Plymouth, Massachusetts today. The murder trial there. A murder trial. Let's bring aboard ABC's Hannah Batow, who's got the latest this morning.
22: The former nanny for Lindsay Clancy's family taking the stand as jurors learn more about the Massachusetts mother charged in the deaths of her three children. Elaine Rossi, who worked for the family in the months leading up to the killings, described Clancy as a loving, attentive mother. Rossi testifying, Clancy said she was suffering from postpartum issues and having trouble sleeping. But Rossi says she never feared Clancy would harm her kids.
23: Did you have any concerns about her interacting with the children?
24: None at all. She was a wonderful mom.
22: Prosecutors argue Clancy made a calculated decision to carry out the killings to escape her own life.
21: ABC's Hannah Batal reports this morning at the New England desk. In South County, the search is on right now. The week of fog for Breachway. So a report that a car went into the water there. It's unclear whether anyone's inside. That Breachway is the channel that links the ocean to Winnipeg Pond at Musquamacut. Got the latest on the debate over the flocks. Critics, they say, could be taking things to their own hands against the cameras. Bring aboard the chef's girl with that story. ABC's Sophie Flay.
25: Flock Safety says it now has about 120,000 cameras installed across the U.S.
22: Critics call it a mass surveillance system, sparking protests over privacy concerns. Cameras in Houston have been vandalized, covered in spray paint. In Winona, Minnesota, all 8 of the city's cameras were stolen. Flock CEO saying the company is now under a coordinated attack, but insists America can have both safety and privacy.
21: ABC Sophie Flay and WPRO Business News. U.S. applications for jobless aid up 199,000 last week. They say, though, the analysts at the Labor Department, layoffs remain at historically healthy levels. Boston Globe reports the Pharmacists Guild is authorized to strike against several CVS locations here in Rhode Island and out west. They accuse the Rhode Island-based drugstore chain of chronic understaffing and workloads to maintain stalled contract negotiations. They say that is not so. Finally, the dreaded vote of confidence delivered in Washington from Todd Blanche, the acting attorney general, on U.S. Attorney Jeanine Pirro. It's thought to be on thin ice of the president after dismissing the reflecting pool criminal case.
0: Judge Pirro is doing a great job, and our city, Washington, D.C., is a lot safer in no small part to her effort and the prosecutor's efforts that she works with.
21: Coming up as the WPRO news continues, traffic updates on the way, the AccuWeather forecast, that's coming up as well, and your phone calls are next with Tara Granahan. WPRO news time is 9:03.
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2: Emergency crews working to clear a crash on 146 northbound before 116 in Lincoln. Getting reports of an incident after that closer to 295. So use caution through that whole stretch. 146 northbound is backed up to Breakneck Hill Road. And 95 southbound under the speed limit before Smithfield Ave into downtown. Heavy but moving a little bit easier now as you head towards Route 4. Northbound busy but moving in and out of the capital city. Both sides of 195 slow down a bit as you approach the Washington Bridge work zone. I'm Robin Murphy with your Right Now Traffic.
3: 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Here's meteorologist Heather Zayer again with the WPRO AccuWeather Forecast.
4: Clouds giving way to some sun today, uncomfortably humid with a high of 87. Any stray shower will be brief late this afternoon or evening. Some clouds, warm and humid tonight, low 74. A late day or evening thunderstorm, high 90 with some sun tomorrow. With WPRO's exclusive AccuWeather, I'm meteorologist Heather Zayer.
3: Temperatures across Rhode Island, mid to upper 70s right now. It's cloudy and sticky here in Providence. Current temperature is 78 degrees. I'm Bill Haberman, WPRO News. 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
6: Oh, they're fighting over the flock cameras. They're fighting over the Fauci phone in D.C. And we've got Tony times two. Yes, we're going to talk about it all right now on the Tara Granahan Show.

sweetness. Tony Orlando. Tony Orlando is coming to town this weekend for a big event, and I'm going to have him on the air talking to you, talking to me, all of us, and hopefully in an hour. He's in between days of traveling, and we've been coordinating. I've been coordinating with Steve Smith of Steve Smith and the Nakeds, and he's running this whole, they have a board of directors for Rockin' Jockey, for the advertising that's been going on this radio station. And I said, you know what? Tony Orlando was friends with my dad way back in the day. I hope he remembers. I will remember. And it's funny because my dad's Facebook page is still around, although he is not, unfortunately. And that's his Facebook profile picture. So every time somebody dings me or messages or something and I see it, it's the cutest picture. And it's my dad and Tony Orlando because they were buddies. And my dad spent a lot of time in Florida as well. So we made the hookup. And we hope it all works out with all the traveling. The Rockin' Jock fundraiser is this Sunday. Big charity event. And it's August 9th at the Crown Plaza in at the Crossings. What are we still calling it? I mess that one up all the time. Right there over near where the old Apex was. Big, beautiful venue. Billy Gilman is there. As I said, Steve Smith and the Nakeds and Tony Orlando. So at 10 o'clock, 10:05 after the news, hopefully we connect, and that has been planned. So, something to look forward to. Break up the show and talk a little bit about the charity event, but I want to reminisce a little bit with Tony Orlando, so that will be fun. And any chance we can play Tony Orlando music is phenomenal. So we'll perk up this Thursday morning. Now, lawmakers are going back and forth. This Homeland Security Committee in Washington, currently it's he's the Connecticut Democrat, Blumenthal. Senator Blumenthal, he's pushing to get this whole thing thrown out. It's Dr. Fauci facing a contempt vote after, remember, was it maybe a week or two ago, he invoked the Fifth Amendment 111 times. We carried some of that, but it really went nowhere because he wouldn't answer any questions about what he knew about the lab leak, about COVID. They initially got a hold of his diary because he kept his writings on a government computer. And now Senator Rand Paul, who was the diary, exposer, exposed Dr. Fauci's diary. They also now have a phone he used, a cell phone, because it's a piece of the government properties. So if he was silly enough to brag and boast and all the funky things that we saw in the diary or heard about in the diary, who knows what's in that phone? So that's a piece of it. And also, what is he, 85 years old? We looked it up the other day. He's 85 years old. I don't know what are they going to do with him if they find him in contempt? Who knows? But, you know, it just brings us all back to 6 years ago where we were all running around with, you know, chickens with our heads cut off. And we were supposed to believe that this was the smartest guy on the planet and trust in him. He knows everything. Well, he didn't know enough to not write down his diary notes in a government computer and who knows what else in the phone. So it's such a whacked out turn of events. And I think as you go through any kind of a crisis, this was a pandemic. Of course, things are going to be upside down. But the diary was disturbing, I will say. The glamorization of it all, when people were struggling and suffering and quite frankly dying, and kids weren't learning. And I mean, a handful of people put us in a really whacked out position. So I we can talk about it. I'd like to get to the flock cameras as well, because certain cities and towns now and people are saying, no, we're not doing this. It's too much. It's too much surveillance. At the same time, you know, you can't help remembering what happened just not too long ago with Brown University, and the cameras helped catch the shooter, right? The mass shooting at Brown University. So there's two sides of that. I don't know if there's some middle ground there. I'll be honest, I've gotten whacked a couple of times. I got the warning
on that Warwick Road. It's called Long Street. And it's a cut-through road. It's a pretty busy road between... You go into the train trestle thingy on the Appanag. When you're in the Appanag turnabouts, and if you're going to go over to West Shore Road, so what is that, 113? And then there's those condos. It used to be a school. I think it was Lockwood School. And now they're condos. And the road behind that where they combined, St. Clement's, because in the first grade I was the little cheerleader for the big girls. They threw me up in the air a lot. In the first grade, I just loved the purple uniform, cheerleading uniform. So that was St. Clement's. And then St. Rosalima on Buttonwoods Ave. Well, that's actually Main Ave and Buttonwoods there, right in the corner. The school closed, and then the church closed. The church moved over and joined with St. Clement's. Anyhow, that road is busy. And you have to go 20 miles an hour on parts of that road. And that's how I get to my son's house. And I'm there a lot because of the baby. And it's nearly impossible to drive 20 miles an hour on a long road. But there's the church and the school, for obvious reasons. So they've got all these cameras, and it takes longer, I swear, from Exeter to Warwick. It takes me less time for the main part of the drive than it does for me to get down Long Street. But anyhow, I only got the warning, though. And then after a certain date, then they started to hit people. So I get it. That's a speed camera versus the more surveillance type cameras on the flock cameras that the police use and things like that. So it's bubbled up into a story once again over the last couple of days. Narragansett is ending the flock camera contract. It was South Kingstown last week. Cranston had someone vandalize a camera. I don't know if it was out of aggravation or just being a menace. So that story's floating around. And then, of course, we have Tony Orlando. But I do want to get to, it's been on my mind for a while now, and it's a food restaurant-related story in regards to, you know, people getting sick, eating out. And I'm going to hold on the Fauci stuff because they're just debating back and forth, and it's, you could probably write the script yourself. The Democrats are trying to protect Dr. Fauci, some of them, and the Republicans are trying to nail him. And so today's issue is whether he should be held in contempt. And that's the Senate panel that's doing it, the Senate Homeland Security Committee. The chair of that committee is Senator Rand Paul. And he and Fauci go back a long time, and they despise each other. And we have a clip from 2021 where they were going back and forth. So I'm going to hold that, even though I'm very interested to see. I mean, I do believe that the American people have a right to know why, you know, to what extent Fauci's own agency was involved in research. And I mean, I think it's very, very important because it was damning what was done to this country. So for the timing of it, if there's a decision, then we will go to it. I don't know how long these, you know, you never know how long these committees are going to keep blabbing back and forth across the aisle. So we'll keep our eye on that. And then Tony Orlando is set to dial in to us and chat with me at 10:05. And we can get to the flock cameras as well. But this is sort of on my own. It's not out in the news. Well, the part about Chipotle pulling the jalapenos and what was the other? They're saying the shredded lettuce. And I went to the... I never go to Whole Foods. There's just it's expensive. It's a lot of organic, so you're going to pay for it if that's your thing. And there's not one near me. What is the nearest one, I think, to anybody? Garden City. And I'm not usually driving from Exeter to Garden City to go to Whole Foods. So there's a new one right over here in Seekonk. And so we're in East Providence on the Wampanoag Trail. And you just cut over, our cut-through road, there's Mink Street, and boom, you're right on Route 6 in Seekonk. And that's, I mean, I'm sure you're familiar with Seekonk. There's everything on that road. And they took, I don't know what it was over there, now I'm blanking out, I don't know, there's a hotel right there, a brand new hotel, and then the Whole Foods. So I said, you know what, I'm just going to go in and see. I'm always on the hunt, I'm so weird. I need a salad dressing that will force me to eat, you know, more salads.
And my absolute crutch is Greg's homemade ranch, their house ranch. It's really thin. It's not thick. But my problem is I can eat so much of that I can almost make myself ill. I'll dip anything in that stuff. I could, it sounds gross, but I wouldn't do it, but I swear I could drink it if I had to. It's just that good. And so I wish I had, could get a smaller container of it so I could contain myself, but I have to get like a pint of it and I can go through that. And I'm dipping carrots and I'm dipping red peppers and cucumbers. And then I'm like, oh my God, now I've done it to myself. All right. So I'm always looking for a good salad dressing with, you know, very little sugar in it. And believe it or not, the full fat have less sugar. I know, hard to believe. If you want calories, fine, you do calories. I do grams of sugar and carbs. That's what I watch. Because we all got duped in the 80s and the 90s when we're all picking up that diet and this diet and when everything started to go low fat, no fat. And they put, because low fat, no fat tastes like caca sometimes, they put sugar in it to make it taste better. So you have low, you know, fat grams and low calories, but you get a ton of sugar. So that's why you yo-yo diet. And you can't really lose it. So believe it or not, even when you see the light vinaigrettes, light ranch, light French, whatever, it's got more sugar in it than the full fat. So I go full fat. So I thought maybe I needed to get some veggies and some fruit in my house. That's all I really needed yesterday. And I thought, I'm going to go look at the new Whole Foods. And I bought two of their house brand salad dressings. I bought the ranch and I bought a spicy ranch. Let me tell you, the spicy ranch almost blew I just dipped my fork in it to taste it. Oof, it's spicy. It is spicy. So I'll figure out what to do with that. And the ranch was okay. I can't even think what their house brand was called. It doesn't say Whole Foods on it, but I think it says 365, 365. I think that's their store brand. My point being, I'm in the fruits and veggies aisle, and of course I'm thinking of lettuce, lettuce, lettuce, because I'm afraid to get the explosive diarrhea virus, whatever the hell it is. And so, from the best of my knowledge and listening to the news every day, it's the shredded lettuce, it's at certain restaurants, but I'm staying away from the iceberg lettuce. And I tend to like romaine. I think it's healthier for me. I don't know. Iceberg lettuce seems like it's a lot of water. They say the darker the leaf, the better it is for you. So whatever. I got the some heads of romaine. But I was thinking of all of that and how, you know, people are nervous with where to eat now because there's a couple of different things going on. There's the jalapenos could have, what, salmonella? And Chipotle pulled them and maybe a cilantro, which is a lot in Mexican food. Worried about salmonella. And then there's a certain bagged lettuce that restaurants, I'm sure they buy it in bulk. And that was Taco Bell.

0: I've never done DoorDash. I don't want a soggy anything. And I know they've got lovely ways to transport your food. I don't know what it is. I like to go to the restaurant. I like to the service. I don't really want it in styrofoam or a box that, if I'm going to pay for it, I'd rather make it. If I'm going to pay for it, I want to go sit there and enjoy myself. So I don't know what my problem is with takeout. It's just, what's the point? I'll just make it. Then I'm thinking, and I should never say this out loud because now something's going to happen. Right now I'm going to get food poisoning this weekend. knock on the desk. I just don't remember. Maybe you get an upset stomach or a little bit of, you know, the something going, oh, that went right through me. And maybe that is food poisoning light. I don't know, you know, a light version of food poisoning. I just don't remember. Maybe I have a solid stomach. But on the weekends, we like to go out. We like to meet people. You know, we have a giant family group text. Who wants to go to lunch? It might be four people. It might be six people. It might be eight people. You know, go do a late lunch somewhere. Some people like to play Keno. We'll pick different places. So I'm thinking to myself, because it stuck in my head this week, my two family members that say, you know, they don't like to go out and eat, and the rest of us do. And I'm thinking, how much do we spend? Right now, I've got a million suggestions on salad dressing, which this is great because I thank you so much. I do make my own, by the way, if anybody wants to hear it, I'll give you that in a second. I looked up how much people spend on going out. And of course, you have to think, I'm not talking really fast food. I'm talking about going out and dining. And I'm not talking, you know, Capital Grill. Regular places of throw anything in the mix, you know, throw any of the restaurants in the mix. We go to Top of the Bay, we go to Dan's Place. It just depends on the location of who wants to join us. And so I saved this, and I sent it to myself about how much do Americans spend every year. And maybe you want to join in on how much do you go out once a month for a treat? Do you go out on the weekends? Maybe you have a date night on Thursday nights, or you're one of the people that have said to me, I just don't like to go out. I never feel great. I'm afraid to get sick. It's been in my head. Now I'll give you some of the numbers right off the top. Americans spend an average of $3,000 to $4,000 per household each year eating out at restaurants, but they also put in fast food. $3,000 to $4,000 a year. I would think we do a lot more than that. So I'll break it down. Month, week, we'll do a little math together, and then you tell me, how often do you go out to eat? Or if it, sometimes it's just as expensive to pick up the salmon dinner than it is to go to the store and buy all the ingredients. Although then you have the ingredients for a little bit longer. All right, 438-9776, 438-WPRO, it's 924.
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0: Well, is it moving time? 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
0: All right, so looking it up, roughly, we'll round it up a little bit. It said between, I'm seeing different stories, you know, how much does the average family or how much does the average American spend on going out to eat? $4,000 a year. That's $333 a month. That's $76 a week. I'm in trouble. I'm tipping the scales. Oh, I would say we spend a lot more than $76 on the weekend going out. Well, you tell me. And I'm getting a lot of people crabbing at me saying it is not more expensive to cook from home. It depends on what you're cooking, right? I mean, obviously, a steak, they're gonna get you. They're going to whack you with a steak or a lobster. But on average, how much are you spending? You can do the week. You can do by the month. It's a 9:30. Lots of news happening today on this Thursday. Let's get over to Bill Haberman. Good morning, Bill.
11: Yeah, what they say, Tara, the big story on Action News. Tony Orlando's coming on with you, huh?
0: I know. He was traveling yesterday. He's traveling tomorrow. So I squeezed him in on a Thursday. And let's, fingers crossed, we connect.
11: Hey, remember, he had the TV show, too, back in the day,
0: yeah,
11: right?
0: Tony Orlando and Dawn. Yes,
11: that's right. Hey, is Dawn coming on?
0: No.
11: What's the matter with Dawn?
0: Dawn hasn't been around in a while with Tony. No, he went solo a long time ago.
11: Yeah. Had quite a run in the 70s, though.
0: He's on my it's my dad's profile picture, the two of them, and it's still floating around 4 years later that my poor dad's
11: here we go, Terry. Here we go. Knock three times on the ceiling.
0: You know, when you looked at when I look it up, there, I mean, obviously tie a yellow ribbon, but there's so many. Candida, remember? Candida, we could make it.
11: Cranked out the hits, Tara. It was really something.
0: Fun stuff, fun stuff.
11: No, we can't have fun here, Tara.
0: Yeah, we have to.
11: All right. Tara's going to have Tony Orlando after the 10 o'clock news update. Tara, they've gone ahead and done it in Washington. Rand Paul's Senate committee voting to hold Anthony Fauci in contempt. He, of course, took the fifth before that committee 111 times during a hearing last week. In Cranston, DOT plans to put a shared-use bike path along New London Avenue have been put on hold. Follows fierce opposition from the mayor and the city council there. National Drought Monitor says the situation's improved markedly. Only part of Newport County now is in moderate drought. Western part of the state is in the clear. Eastern Rhode Island now abnormally dry after a series of rainstorms. It's like Celtics legend Paul Pierce has a child support fight on his hands. TMZ is reporting that Pierce claims he can't afford $30,000 monthly support, which has been demanded. He says he makes a lot less money these days. 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We're expecting hazy sunshine to break through. It's going to be sticky and warm today. It's going to be this way clear through the coming weekend to the first part of next week with temperatures in the upper 80s. Nighttime at lows 70 degrees, shower and thunderstorm isolated throughout the entire stretch. 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
13: 95 southbound, still have some fairly heavy volume getting past Branch Avenue, heading down towards the 610. Northbound 95, busy but moving much easier now, getting in and out of Providence. 610 connector inbound, busy but moving past Dean Street. 195 eastbound, still a little under the speed limit between the highway and the Washington Bridge. Westbound, moderate volume through East Providence. Crash is gone, 146 northbound before one.
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2: 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She works with you. 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Here's what Cindy had to say. Cindy had to say about the care her mom received. She met Marie. Marie, our caregiver, came into our lives at exactly the right time. She visited my mom 2 to 3 times a week, and my mother absolutely adored her. And Marie brought kindness, companionship, patience, and positivity into my mother's life. She took her on walks, helped with meal prep, grocery shopping, and light cleaning, and even brought her to the senior center for exercise classes. 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She's a fantastic lady. 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
3: First, it was cyclosporiasis linked to lettuce at Taco Bell. Now Chipotle Mexican Grill has removed jalapenos from its restaurants nationwide after a salmonella outbreak in Minnesota sickened more than 100 people. Investigations are going on in other states where the peppers might have been distributed.
2: All right. Thank you, Jim Ryan, ABC News. Just talking about, people might be a little leery about going out and eating. And then I thought, how much do people really spend? And it's we're all over the place on the texting line, which I appreciate. 438-9776. And when I say all over the place, 419 says we spend $150 to $200 a weekend going out Friday, Saturday, and Sunday. So my breakdown is if I'm looking at certain reports and they say the average Americans would spend about $4,000 a year, that's $333 a month. That's $76 a week. We are, I just said to my husband, every Monday I say, wow, do you see how much we spent? Maybe we should stay in a little more. We spend a lot on the weekends. Because that's when we'd like to go out and have a little fun. And so I open up the phone lines and the texting line to you, 438-9776. And I will get to as many as of your text messages as I can. But the breaking news, and the networks are already off of it, so it wasn't as drawn out as we thought it might have been, but the Senate committee voted to hold Dr. Fauci in contempt. The Senate Homeland Security Committee voted to hold Dr. Anthony Fauci in contempt after the former NIAID director invoked the Fifth Amendment 111 times during the congressional hearings on COVID accountability. So Dr. Rand Paul got what he wanted. He's the chair of that committee, and he's been chasing Dr. Fauci for quite some time. He exposed the diary that Dr. Fauci was keeping on a government computer, and now they have his cell phone because it's the government cell phone. And what in their text messages, who knows what's going to come up. So we'll keep an eye on that, and you'll probably we'll get a little more details on that. And I realize I'm bouncing a little bit, but that's the breaking news. And we'll see how it goes. And also, if you're just joining us right now at 9:41, I have Tony Orlando lined up. He's coming to town for the Rock and Jock big charity event in Warwick on Sunday, the 9th. This Sunday coming up, along with Steve Smith and the Nakeds. Steve's brother is the mastermind behind the Family Guy. And also Billy Gilman. Oh, my friend Neil and the Vipers, Neil Vitullo. They're all, I mean, what a great lineup. I might pop in on that on Sunday. It's at the, I always say Inn at the Crossings, what, Crown Plaza? Right there in Warwick. So that's Sunday, and I do believe tickets are still available. They didn't ask me to plug anything, but I am because it's charity, and I find that that's a fantastic lineup as well. So what do you think you spent? I mean, I think the easiest thing is, you know, if you go out on the weekends, it would be easier to track. And I'm getting a little flack on the texting line. Why would you ever say it's sometimes it's less expensive to go out than it is to make it yourself? I guess I'm thinking, I had a niece once who she was getting healthy. You know, she wanted to stay healthy. And she said, you know, by the time I go to the store and buy the salmon and, you know, whatever, asparagus, and I don't remember what else she was making, maybe rice pilaf, and make the whole thing, it might be cheaper for me to just go pick up a dinner. I said, well, okay. And it is depending on what you're eating. Because obviously, you know, you're not going to pay $50 for a chicken dinner. But you could for a steak dinner, depending on where you go. You know, and depending on what the steak is. And I'd like the local people. I like the individually owned. I don't like a chain restaurant. I'm sorry. I'd rather make it at home. I have gift cards from like 5 years ago, probably maybe 10 years ago, I think from Chili's. Somebody gave them to me. I should give them to you. Will you go to Chili's? I don't even know what's on them. Probably $25. I don't even know where they came from. Probably in my Christmas stocking from somebody years ago. If they're still valid, who knows? Sent from the app, 302. Tara, are cocktails included with these dinners? That makes a big difference on the price. Oh, yes, it does. We popped into a couple places in East Greenwich. We had something to do in East Greenwich last weekend. We popped in. I was super disappointed at one place, which is very well known. I am not naming names. It could have been an off day. The staff was miserable. We grabbed a seat at the bar. We did have an appetizer there. I was so disappointed. And just like, it wasn't even that hot. There was a great breeze. We were on the water. It used to be the place to go. And the shrimp cocktail wasn't eh. And I had a cup of lobster bisque, and there was nothing in it. I just, I mean, the one I made for Christmas Eve was better, for crying out loud. And yes, I'm hurting myself, patting myself on the back. But I loaded it with lobster. That's why. And I had little shots of, I had these little tiny silver, they're for a vitamin drink. And every time I get the vitamin drink delivered, it comes with a little serving size. So you just take a little shot of this liquid vitamin, whatever I think it's going to do for me. I always get hooked on these things. And so now I have a bunch of those little tiny silver 1 ounce shot glasses. So I put sherry in them. I wouldn't drink sherry, but I went to the store and got real sherry. And I lined them all up around the punch bowl full of lobster bisque for Christmas Eve. It was my highlight. I had a bunch of other food. And then you just drizzle this little tiny shot of sherry in it. Oh my gosh, it was so good. So good. But so we left there. We didn't order lunch there. We had a little bit of an appetizer. I didn't even finish my cup of lobster bisque. That is so unusual for me. And it was just kind of an overall miserable attitude. And I thought, boy, we spend money. We would have had a cocktail there, and we tip well. We come in happy. I couldn't understand it. And I'm not going to sit there and do it all day. So we went somewhere else. And I would have to probably drag my husband back to that place. Because once he gets a bad moment, he's like, oh, no, not going back there. And well, could she go to add an off day? But there were a couple of people that work in there. They just look miserable. And you know what? It could be not a fun place to work. But having been there, done that, you keep the kitchen in the kitchen and you put your game face on when you come out of the kitchen. You know what I mean? I'll do all the crazy in the kitchen. Everybody's screaming at each other, throwing things. But then you have to completely put your game face on if you want to make money that day. So whatever was going on, yeah, no, it was more than one person there, definitely. We said, what is the attitude here? And we've been there. And we tip quite well. People, that's why usually we get a big, hey, you guys are back. Which makes you feel good. All right, 438-9776. Remember, Tara, gift cards in Rhode Island never expire. Yes, I know that. But this is a big chain, so I don't, who knows what you know. I'm not going to go stand there and argue with someone. Cheaper on average to make it at home. Example, making for two or more people versus for just one. Cheaper on average to make it at home, i.e. making for two or more people versus for just one. Yeah, I may have misspoke on that, but it just depends on what you're cooking. You can get great deals. I just saw it, and I'm not plugging any more places. There is a market right now, grocery store, that in the flyer that just came yesterday, so it usually starts the following week, this weekend, right? It's not today. It usually starts like Friday, Saturday, Sunday, or whatever. Depends on the store. But I get four every week from four different supermarkets. And one of them has the giant beef tenderloin, the whole big chunk of it, on sale for 50% off. So I will be going there and grabbing it and putting it in the freezer because I love, you know, tenderloin. I still have one. How long can it last in the freezer? Like the big tenderloin. Not long. It's like a chunk of it.
4: Probably a while.
2: You would roast that and then chop it down. That can last, right? Or you put your headset on, so you wanted to chime in on the eating out?
4: I was going to say, I think you were looking at it as a...
2: single person?
4: Per plate price. Like, yeah, it might be... some places it might be cheaper to get one single plate of, like, chicken and rice and whatever, as opposed to making that one plate at home. But if you make it at home, you'll make more than just one plate's worth.
2: Right.
4: So it averages out to being cheaper to cook at home.
2: Yeah, I'm sure it is. I think if it was a young single person who said, "Ugh, by the time I go shopping and buy all that, you know."
4: But like, even you said, they mentioned like green beans and rice,
2: right?
4: That's all that when you make that, you're going to get more than one plate's worth of that stuff.
2: At least a
4: rice,
2: couple dinners.
4: You can get like 2 to 3 to 4 plates worth of rice out of something. So
2: yeah, that's
4: true. I think it still ends up being cheaper to make it yourself.
2: Plus, you could tax and this and that. And then you sit down, you're probably going to order a drink. And
4: the tips.
2: Right. Even if you had a soda, which I don't recommend soda. What is it? I don't even know what a soda would cost in a restaurant. Probably $3. I have no idea. I would never. I'm fibbing a little bit. I would get a Diet Coke somewhere. Once in a blue moon, I go back to the Diet Coke. 465. I go there too. We're not members, but it is fantastic. No, that's not what I'm talking about. Sent from the app. You have to watch the movie Waiting? Oh, wait, like Waiting Tables. You have to watch the movie. Hold on. The text line bumps up every time somebody sends one. Sent from the app. You have to watch the movie Waiting if you haven't. It's the most accurate portrayal of all people who work in a restaurant. Who's in that? Do you know?
4: I think it's Ryan Reynolds, but I'd have to double check.
2: I can almost.
4: This movie's from like 2006, 2007.
2: I can almost see the movie poster.
4: Older movie.
2: You know what I mean? I can. I see it in my head, but I don't think I ever saw the movie. I should watch that because I'm always looking for something that I may have missed. 837. What is puzzling, Tara, is the overall price increase in food hasn't gone up excessively in the last 2 years. Certainly not enough to warrant the increases in prices restaurants are charging these days. Well, we went through the egg saga because of the bird avian flu. Meat, we've got all kinds of issues with. I've done this, and I'm not going to go through it again. I was questioning why on earth is the meat that is cut up and prepared and with the plastic on it, and it's in the, you know, the big cooler, refrigerated, you know, where the meat section is. And if you go to the butcher guy, or who's ever working the counter, you know, the butcher-ish area, it's like wildly more expensive. And somebody said that's the Mexico meat and this is the American beef, and so the prices are different. But I mean, the price of you got to find the sales if you like steak, and I like steak. I certainly do. Thomas is in Providence on WPRO. Hi, Thomas.
5: Hey, Tara. Good morning. How are you today?
2: Good. How are you?
5: Good. Now, Tara, if I was a single individual, I would probably eat out most of the time as well because it is less expensive. And I'm going to tell you a place that if you're a single person, you could probably eat for less than what you could spend in food every week. Market Basket, believe it or not, their hot food area, you can get large sandwiches there for $6.99, right, that you're paying $20 for at Jersey Mike's.
2: Okay.
5: You can get a cheeseburger and fries for $2.99.
2: Okay? Really? Really?
5: $2.99? $2.99,
2: Tara. Holy mackerel.
5: And then you can get, for a double burger, it's $4, right, for a double cheeseburger. Then they have the soup bar. They have hot food. They have different meals every night. You can get chicken wings, French fries. And if you don't like any of that, you can get a pizza. Their pizzas are good. They have the best steak bomb sandwiches in the world, right? And then they have a whole section of cold food, prepared cold food, that you could absolutely buy a meal, put it in the microwave, sit there and eat it. And it's way cheaper than buying your own groceries and cooking. Right.
2: Yep.
5: And
2: we do get some prepared foods from my mom there, and they do have good deals, and they're smaller portions, so you're not wasting it.
5: Yeah. And if you're real smart, right, if you want to go out to a restaurant, then just go for those restaurants that have the 2-for-1 and a bottle of wine, right?
2: Yeah.
5: You buy two meals, you take one home, so now you got two meals.
2: And
5: you take one home.
2: And it's restaurant week for certain restaurants. I think it's going on till this weekend, and you get really good deals on it if you want to, you know, try a restaurant. But thank you, Thomas. I appreciate you. I have to do a quick break right here. It's 9:53.
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1: 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And Dan has a new location. So you've got Dan's Place, and then you've got Tavern on 3. And in West Greenwich, right on Route 3, used to be Tavern on the Hill. Live music there, tons of entertainment, great food as well. So I'll see you at Dan's Place and Tavern on 3. Now, speaking of fantastic music, we've got the one and only Tony Orlando. The phones are working. He's calling in. We're going to speak with Tony Orlando, talk about a big event coming up on Sunday, Rockin' Jock, big fundraiser. And the one and only Tony Orlando joins me right after Bill's News. It's 10 o'clock.
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4: Dr. Fauci faced no risk of federal prosecution. All he had to do was tell the truth. More than 100 times, though, he refused.
3: That's Rand Paul. His Senate committee voting to hold Anthony Fauci in contempt of Congress after he took the fifth last week in that Senate hearing on the COVID pandemic.
4: That is what we are voting on today. Not his opinions, not his policies, not anything he said from a podium 6 years ago. We are voting on whether a witness who has received the benefit of a sweeping federal pardon can be ordered by this committee to answer questions and then defy that order without consequence.
5: The normal process is it would then send that resolution to the Senate for a full Senate vote, but that would require a 60-vote threshold to clear, and Chairman Paul knows that is very unlikely to get out of the Senate. It would require Democratic votes, and so what he's mused about possibly doing is just forwarding this contempt resolution right on to the Department of Justice, circumventing that Senate vote.
3: As correspondent Jay O'Brien in Washington, the news on Fauci comes as the FDA approves Moderna's plans for the RNA-based flu vaccine. This was used, of course, in the rapid development of the COVID vaccine several years ago. Here's ABC's Tara Narula.
6: The beauty of the mRNA vaccines are that they can be produced so quickly. So it's the speed. When you think about the traditional flu vaccines, it takes about 6 months to manufacture. They're grown in chicken, eggs, and cells. And that means that gives it time for the flu virus to mutate, to change. So by the time we actually get the vaccine, it may not be as effective, whereas the mRNA vaccines can be made in about 2 to 3 months.
3: That's ABC's Tara Narula reporting this morning. News here at home now. They pulled a car out of the Weekapaug Breachway in Westerly. Apparently that car went in a parking lot just off Weekapaug Avenue there. The channel links the ocean to Winnipeg Pond. It's unclear whether anyone was inside that car. In Cranston, the mayor is vowing to fight any future efforts of the DOT to create shared use bike paths in the city. It follows a plan to put one of the bike paths along New London Avenue being put on hold by the state.
0: We've got bike paths built on old railroad tracks. That's what they were designed to be, not through neighborhoods. So I'm going to oppose it as long as I'm the mayor.
3: That's Mayor Ken Hopkins in Cranston. Had a series of rainstorms we all know recently. There's been improvement on the drought, according to the National Drought Monitor and their weekly report. Western sections of Rhode Island are now completely in the clear. Eastern Rhode Island has been declared abnormally dry. Just a small section of eastern Newport County remains in a moderate drought after all the rain. Coming up, as the WPRO news continues, traffic updates on the way, the AccuWeather forecast, that's coming up as well. Look at this, Tony Orlando is live with Tara next. WPR News Time is 10:03.
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2: 195 westbound, a little bit heavy still past Broadway, heading for the Washington Bridge. Eastbound, moderate volume past Gano Street. 95 southbound, that right lane gets bunched up past Charles Street through the merge with 146 south. Northbound, busy but moving in and out of the capital city. Watch for backup, both sides of 114, getting through the work on the Mount Hope Bridge. I'm Robin Murphy with your right now traffic.
3: 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The WPRO Wacky Weather Forecast, sticky day is on the way, very warm and humid with temperatures in the upper 80s today. It's going to stay this way clear through the coming weekend to the first part of next week, again with hazy sunshine, high humidity levels, chance of an isolated shower or thunderstorm each day. Across Rhode Island right now, it looks like the skies are trying. It's been a cloudy start. It's very muggy. Temperatures are running across the state. Upper 70s, all locations with very light winds, mostly out of the south. In Providence, current temperature now 79 degrees. I'm Bill Haberman, WPRO News. 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
5: There is a big event, and there's some tickets left for Sunday. Rock and Jock Charities. The one and only Tony Orlando is coming into town to perform. Billy Gilman will be there. Steve Smith and the Nakeds, Neil and the Vipers. Oh, my goodness. We're going to talk to Tony Orlando right now on the Tara Granahan Show.

0: singing. I'm singing along. I'm singing along with a huge hit, right? Tie a yellow ribbon round the old oak tree. Now, we touched base with Tony at about 9:55. So we're working on a phone line. But he is there. So, and the number keeps flashing on the screen. What is going on here is Rock and Jock Charities, if you've heard of them, fantastic. And, I've heard Steve Smith with his brother, who is the head of Family Guy, and Billy Gilman. They were all with, I think they were on the morning show, right? Yeah, with Gene Valicenti. And you know, the headliner, the big guy, Tony Orlando, is just getting into town for the event. And we wanted to speak with him. And he is on the Seekonk Supply Hotline, the one, the only, Tony Orlando. I am honored, as Tara Granahan here, to be speaking with you. Good morning, sir.
1: Good morning, Tara. How are you?
0: I am very good. I don't want to put anybody on the spot, but my last name is Granahan. My dad was Jerry Granahan. He's in heaven. And Dickie doing the don'ts. And I know that you had a friendship in the years past. I don't know if you remember my dad, but I'm all choked up just hearing you.
1: Tara, your dad is a legend in the music industry. And he not only was one of the creative geniuses out of California, not only did he set the mark for many of us, but he was a dear, good friend to me. And I'm honored to talk to his daughter.
0: Oh, I should have saved that for last, because now I'm now I'm choked up. He was a great guy. So, on to what we're really here to talk about. And I appreciate those kind words, Tony. I really do. His Facebook.
1: Well, it's true. It's true. Your dad, you want to do a special, even though I know your ego is not there, but you want to do a special. You're humble, but you want to do a special because your dad gave the world some great artists, great records, and he should be remembered that way because he was there in the very beginning stages. And when California was really finding itself with the Beach Boys and Glen Campbell, and there was nobody bigger than your dad. And there was nobody more important than Jerry. And there was nobody more respected than him. And so forgive me if this interview is, I know it's about our event coming up, but my God, it's an honor to talk to Jerry Granahan's daughter.
0: Oh my gosh, you're killing me. And I just got a text from Billy Gilman. He's crying. You're wiping us out. And I have to thank Billy, who I've known since he was 11 years old. I was fortunate enough to go to the Emmys as a reporter, and he was up for the Grammys. And I was with his mom and him and his family. It was fantastic. And he connected us, right? He brought you into this event, as far as I understand. Is that right?
1: Yeah. I know Billy, of course, in the days of muscular dystrophy telephone with Jerry, because I answered the telephone to Jerry New York for 33 years.
0: Jerry Lewis, yes, indeed.
1: Yeah.
0: And those were the days, right? So I'm so happy to hear your voice. You sound fantastic. I know your voice is fantastic as we go through our lives here. And all the hits I was going through last night, asking my producer to get me some bumper music, as we would say. And you had such a tremendous amount of music that I always say, how come we can remember all the words to all these songs when we were little? And I can't remember what I said yesterday on the radio. So
1: who says I remember them?
0: It's that, but my dad would say that it's the rote way, R-O-T-E, the rote way of learning through music, right?
1: You can, yeah, exactly.
0: We remember. Yeah. So what, yeah, but have you been to Rhode Island? I mean, I'm sure you have in the past, but recently, or, I mean, we haven't changed that much, but what, are you looking forward to being here?
1: I came to that area, mostly that area. What served Rhode Island for me, and many of the people from Rhode Island were always there for me at Mohegan Sun, which is not that far away. And so up in Ankersville, Connecticut, because I worked the arena there every year since 1999 when it opened, 2000. So that was my main place to work in that area, or close to that area. But through the years, if I go back to 1961, when I was 16 years old, I had my first hit with Carole King called Halfway to Paradise. Yeah. Rhode Island was a very big, important radio market for us. And you better believe I spent a lot of time there.
0: Oh, that's awesome. That's so great to hear. Yeah, I'm in a building with four other radio stations, and we have the big ones, Pro FM and Light 105, and of course, this is the talk station, so it's a great place to be, that's for sure. And your event coming up, which everybody is so excited for, I know there's some tickets left. Steve Smith is, you know, the head of the pack there, and he's telling me that people can still get tickets online. It's going to be a fantastic event Sunday at Crown Plaza in Warwick, and it's Rockin' Jock Charities, and I don't expect you to be able to, you know, give the background of the Rockin' Jock Charities, but they do great work, and you're performing at the Rockin' Jocks, and that will be Sunday. So what are we expecting if we get the ticket?
1: Well, you know, I 2 years ago, and when Billy called me, I came out of retirement for this.
0: Wow.
1: I retired after, you know, all these years, 65 years as a performer, 55 years headlining in Las Vegas. I closed my show at the arena. My last show was at the arena in Mohegan Sun, and it was great. And when Billy called me to do this, I said, you know, God can only retire me when it comes to charities and to my veterans' work. So, of course, my immediate answer was, I will be there if you want me there. I hope people come and see. So I get a chance to, you know, be with the people who made my dreams come true, because after all, my first hit record was in 61. Mm-hmm. And then, of course, the TV shows with Thelma and Joyce, Tony Lando days on television. But all these years, you know, it's a pretty good run. And the people in the Rhode Island and New England area have always, always been not only supportive to me, but really were there from my very beginnings.
0: Well, I'll tell you, people would absolutely love to see you, and you are as good of a person that I've always heard of my whole life from my dad. I knew it in my heart, but I think I'm going to sneak over there on Sunday, see if I can grab a hug from you. If I can, I'll weasel my way in somehow.
1: I know what you're doing, because in recent times now I've been have a radio show myself. So
0: yes,
1: on WABC in New York, and it's been a really eye-opener for me, because although radio has been a big part of my life, I really don't think people realize the art form that radio is. It's not easy. You have to be able to grab people and they don't see you.
0: Yes.
1: You're doing it by voice. You're doing it by heart and soul. And no one does it better than you. You have an incredible reputation, you make your dad proud.
0: Well, listen, I'm going to cry through the whole show if I keep talking to you. No, I'm holding it together. I've got the support here. Billy's texting me. Tony, so looking forward. Everybody's looking forward for you to come here and do this, and can't thank you enough. It's the Rockin' Jock Charities. And people should know that the proceeds benefit A Wish Come True and FARA, which is FARA, which is Frederick's Ataxia Research Alliance. So this goes to such a good cause, and I'll give all the nuts and bolts how people can get their tickets. I don't want to keep you too long on the line. I appreciate you, your daughter who helped us set this up, and Billy Gilman as well. But Tony, get some good food while you're here too. You know, we're known for our great Italian food. You know that, right?
1: Well, I'm married to Italian, so I'm used to his great Italian food.
0: Oh, excellent. Okay. Well, listen, I can't thank you enough. If there's anything you want to add, the floor is yours. I just can't thank you enough for letting people hear your voice and joining us before this all kicks in.
1: Well, I'd like to thank you for having me on your station and your show, and wish you the best of luck, and hope people come out to help this foundation. You know, this is a tough one. This is one that really attacks the spine, and it's a tough one. And so everything that we do for people, whether it be muscular dystrophy, this charity, only makes us better people, that we can help others. And so I want to thank Billy for inviting me. I want to thank you for putting me on your show. And I hope everybody out there comes to see what we're prepared to do.
0: Absolutely. Hey, favorite memories? Was there anything that, like from your TV show with Tony Orlando and Dawn, which we sat and watched every week? We were faithful. It was so much fun. And I wish the variety shows would come back more, but you know, we're in a different land here, a different space and time. But were there any, cause that was that live? It certainly, or was it live on tape?
1: We did live tape. In other words, what you saw from beginning to end was the way it went. We never did like some of the shows, like Sonny and Cher would do comedy on Tuesday, tape it, and then music on Thursday. I couldn't do it that way. I had to go live, like it was just happening that moment.
0: Mm-hmm.
1: It's just my way of performing. So it's good either way, but for me, I had to go that way. Yeah, because it was live to tape. What you saw from beginning to end was live.
0: Mm-hmm. And were there any blooper moments, or are there any standout moments? I mean, I know it was on for a couple of years, and you had so many different guest stars coming on with you. There's going to be a funny story.
1: There's one that is gone viral. On the internet is Phyllis Diller. If you remember Phyllis Diller,
0: sure,
1: came on the show, and when I would introduce the stars that were on the show, they would come out and take a bow on this little stage to my left or to my right if we had two guests. And this day I say, ladies and gentlemen, would you please welcome? And I said, looked over and I saw Phyllis. I said, I'm going to go over and give her one of these big kisses on her lips, and I'm going to bend her out. I'm gonna bend her backwards on my arm. So I go over and I bend her so that the audience is really seeing me bend her back. Now, when we come back up, her hair, her wig was attached to my cufflink.
0: Oh no! Oh no!
1: And there was poor Phyllis going. I don't know if you remember Phyllis's laugh, but it was kind of like
0: yes.
1: It was kind of like that. So I say on the air, I promise we'll cut this out. She goes right on the air. No way, we'll never get a laugh this loud again. And stood there with a bald head, literally.
0: Oh, you know what? I have it right now with a pink dress on, with a big ruffle. I just pulled it up on my computer, and you're stamping around laughing hysterically.
1: Yeah, right. You see it?
0: Yes.
1: That was probably not only the funniest, but most embarrassing, and yet most forgiving moment ever, because she was very forgiving and wonderful about it.
0: That's a true comedian. If she doesn't care that she's there with her hair, you know, her real hair is, you know, pulled back, but she's obviously wore all the wigs, and then you put the wig on at the end. Oh, that's hysterical. I'm glad I asked that. That was awesome. And for the fact that she would keep it in for the laugh is even better. Oh, Tony, well, thank you so much. I appreciate
1: you.
0: Thanks for sharing a few moments with us.
1: My pleasure. God bless you.
0: Hopefully I can get there Sunday. I'm going to try to weasel my way in through Steve Smith and the Nakeds. How about that?
1: Maybe we'll... Forever, Granahan, keep the show going. You're great.
0: Oh, thanks, Tony. I appreciate you very, very much.

0: watching him since I was a kid. Oh, well, we were all kids out on Block Island. Kids, meaning in your 20s, 18, 19, 20. And anytime he's playing, I go. And it will be a fantastic show. Just fantastic. So Billy has known, he calls him Uncle Tony, Tony Orlando. Billy Gilman has known him for a very long time, and he was able to get him, Tony, to come out of retirement to do this. So that's pretty incredible. You can go online for the tickets. Let me put this right back in here. I got all caught up trying to see the Phyllis Diller. That is hilarious. I'm putting rock and roll, rock and jock charities. And A Wish Come True is through this whole rock and jock charities. Here we go. Tony Orlando, Billy Gilman, Neil and the Vipers, Steve Smith and the Nakeds. Spectacular lineup. And by the way, Rock and Jock Charities has been going for over 25 years. 26, I believe. Through Media Star Promotions. This is a one-night event. It starts at 5:30. There's a golf tournament on Monday. If you were interested in that, you can buy tickets, make a donation, reserve your foursome. However, it's Rock and Jock with the letter N, not the word and. Rock and Jock Charities, all one word. rockandjockcharities.com. And they still have tickets now. It could sell out. Absolutely could sell out. Especially since we just heard Tony here. And people are now flooding me with, I think I'm going to go. Jump on and get your tickets now. Because that's a show and a half for $35. And what a good cause, right? A wish come true. Yes, he is a legend. Thank you, Bill, on Twitter. Totally. I mean, he's just, and what a good guy. That's the kind of person that, you know, the fame didn't go to the head. My dad was like that too. And yes, he was very humble. That's why I get all choked up talking about him. But he was a musical force, a legend. All right, there we go. We'll podcast that. So if people want more information, it's rockandjockcharities.com. Best place to do it is just get your tickets right online before they sell out. It's 10:24.
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1: All right. That was a lovely conversation for me. Hopefully it was for you as well. I don't usually get a little choked up, but I did. But what a beautiful human Tony Orlando is. And if you want to see that show, it's Rock N Jock. No, and like N. Rock N Jock Charities.com. Grab those tickets now. Tony Orlando, Billy Gilman, Steve Smith and the Nakeds, Neil and the Vipers. And the proceeds go to A Wish Come True. And more so a specific, really, you know, terrible, I was going to say virus because I'm thinking of Dr. Fauci, my goodness, condition called FARA, Friedreich's Ataxia Research Alliance. It's a spinal condition, and that's, they're getting benefit, you know, they're getting all the donations if you want, you know, even if you can't go, I think you can donate right online. 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Pretty amazing. All right. That'll be a podcast with Tony Orlando. I'm so happy we were able to make that work. Thank you to Billy Gilman and Steve Smith, of course, and Tony's daughter. It's 10:30 right now. We've got to get all the news, including what's going on with Dr. Fauci. 10:30. Hi, Bill Haberman.
2: As you were talking to Tony Orlando, one of the greats, Tara Rand Paul, Senate committee voting to hold Anthony Fauci in contempt of Congress after he took the fifth 111 times during a Senate hearing last week on the pandemic. Fished a car out of the Weequahpoc Breachway in Westerly this morning. His word from the scene, it was a teenager who was behind the wheel and made it out safely. It's unclear why he plunged into the water there this morning. Plymouth, Mass, the medical examiner's on the stand. The murder trial continues of Lindsey Clancy there. Sports, no less than the Shaq is weighing in on the controversy surrounding the rough treatment of Caitlin Clark in the WNBA. Shaquille O'Neal is calling it professional jealousy. This is in a talk before CNBC. He says it's a rite of passage that all the greats have gone through. Those issues surrounding the one-time Iowa star becoming, according to NBA Commissioner Adam Silver, a political football. 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Sunshine breaking through here in Providence. A warm, sticky day. A warm, sticky stretch. The dog days of August arriving. Temperatures upper 80s. High humidities clear through the coming weekend into the first part of next week. WPRO News Time is 10:31.
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3: A few busy spots, but no major issues to contend with on 95 or 195 getting in and out of Providence. 610 inbound, 146 south, a little busy, but no delays getting to 95. Watch for backup both sides of 114 moving through the work being done on the...
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3: All right, here we are on this Thursday, and it was hot just getting to the car this morning. I don't know about you, but once I opened the, you know, I had the AC on, of course, cooled down the house, and then as I'm leaving, it hits you. This is going to be a hot day. It is. It looks steamy out there. I've been in this building for a while, and if you don't have AC, I don't know how you do it, right? Because summer isn't going anywhere just yet. I know my script says, can you believe summer's already winding down? Not the heat isn't. It's cranking up. I think it's going to be really warm this weekend. So we've still got some of the hottest days of the year ahead of us. Don't spend another summer sweating through the summer, your home, or telling yourself, we'll do it next year, honey. 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
5: Let me finish.
6: You take an animal virus and you increase its transmissibility to humans.
5: Right.
6: You're saying that's not gain of function?
5: Yeah, that is correct. And Senator Paul, you do not know what you are talking about, quite frankly. And I want to say that officially. You do not know what you are talking about.
6: Let's read from the NIH definition of gain of function. This is your definition that you guys wrote. It says that scientific research that increases the transmissibility among mammals is gain of function. They took animal viruses that only occur in animals and they increased their transmissibility to humans. How you can say that is not gain of function?
5: It is not.
6: It's a dance, and you're dancing around this because you're trying to obscure responsibility for 4 million people dying around the world from a pandemic.
3: Oh, round and round and round they go. That's Rand Paul, Senator Rand Paul, and Dr. Tony Fauci, Anthony Fauci. We've gone from Tony Orlando to Tony Fauci. Indeed. And that was 2021. And it reminds me of, I don't know why I went to the musical. I went to the show Les Miserables, where the guy's getting chased and they're just nemesis. Is How do you say that? What's the plural of nemesis? Nemesises? Sounds funny. They just can barely be in a room together. It was Jean Valjean. And what's the other guy's name from Les Mis? Les Miserables. And he chases him his whole life. The officer, he wasn't the warden. And he only stole a loaf of bread. But anyhow, I digress. These two have just been through one show after another as far as trying to figure out what the hell happened to us all during COVID. And I guess the culmination of today's hearing is that they found they are going to hold him in contempt, this Senate committee. I don't know how you feel about that. You know, sometimes when someone gets older, what is he, 85 years old, Dr. Fauci? And you say, well, what are you going to do, lock him up? Rand Paul's Senate Homeland Security Committee has voted to hold Dr. Fauci in contempt of Congress following his improper invocation of the Fifth Amendment. So Senator Rand Paul bypassed the Senate Democrats, bringing it straight to the DOJ, saying it's a serious crime, which can result in a year in prison and a $100,000 fine. Passed by Republicans on behalf of the millions of Americans. This is what Senator Rand Paul is writing now. Passed by Republicans on behalf of the millions of Americans and their families still affected years after the COVID pandemic. The resolution to hold Anthony Fauci in contempt of Congress has passed out of the Senate Homeland Security and Governmental Affairs Committee by a vote of 8-5. So, and the resolution went in through Senator Rand Paul. They've just been butting heads for years and years now. Where does it go from here? Not so sure. Senator Paul went out to the press and said, a million Americans died, and I think they deserve to know the truth that Anthony Fauci has advocated for dangerous gain of function research for 2 decades now. The question why is not a question that he can have liability for. He was given a pardon. Interestingly, the pardon starts in 2014. That's when the funding of the lab in Wuhan started. This is Rand Paul. So I think he should answer questions. As far as pleading the fifth, when you have a pardon, all you do is tell the truth. You just not commit a new crime. But if we were to grant him immunity from telling the truth, of what value, you know what his testimony would be. I'm reading a quote here, so I hope it makes sense. Fauci's lawyer says today's partisan committee vote is a crude political stunt intended to punish Dr. Fauci for exercising his constitutional rights. The Senate should reject Senator Rand Paul's meritless and politically motivated contempt resolution. So we'll try to grab some of that sound from Rand Paul, because he came out and talked to the press. There's a lot of clips on Twitter for sure. Or maybe ABC News is one of our affiliates. So, your gut reaction to that is, do we think he's going to get thrown in jail for a year? Is that what you want to see all these years later from COVID? It's hard for me to jump on board and say, lock him up, because he didn't answer the questions. And his public words versus what he said in his personal diary, which he foolishly put on a government computer, so now everybody can read it, doesn't jive. And that's the problem. What he was telling us, and what he was telling us to do and how to live our lives, and where it came from, and you know, the year's journey of creating a vaccine, what he was saying publicly at the time, and you go back and read his diary, it doesn't add up. He was saying one thing and writing another. So when he won't sit there and answer the questions, and he did the 111, I plead the fifth, I plead the fifth, I plead the fifth. Now he's held in contempt, and now he faces a fine. Well, he's a bazillionaire, so I'm sure he doesn't care about that, but a year in prison? What say you? 438-9776, 438-WPRO. I'll take your text messages, your phone calls. You can email me, Tara@630WPRO.com. I often remind, and I'm not really hounding you of it, but when I got hacked a few months ago on Twitter, you can follow me on Twitter. There's so many people that I especially in the media that I, you know, converse with, and we go back and forth, and they're like, oh, I don't think I'm following you on Twitter anymore. I got to check. A lot of people think you're following me, but I got hacked and had to rebuild. So I lost the 11,000, whatever it was, followers. And I don't know if people know how to, you have to go back in and follow me in a different. So it's Tara Granahan Radio, and the handle is Tara Granahan 1, the number 1. I had to change it and add radio and 1, because it used to just be Tara Granahan. Well, that's defunct now. You know, I never even checked to see if they gave it back to me. I tried so hard to reach somebody at Twitter. Forget it. You cannot get a human. You just can't. And then I filled out these forms saying I was hacked. I clicked on a link. I was trying to help someone, and they said they were up for like podcast of the year or something like that. He's in sports. And I said, oh, he's such a nice guy. I'll vote for him. Click. And it blew me out into space. So I couldn't get anywhere with it. I couldn't get them back. So if you'd like to follow me on Twitter, X is what it's called. It's you just Google me on there. Search for me there. Tara Granahan. My head comes up, the black and white old photo. And it also comes up under Tara Granahan 1. That's the handle. So there you have it. And I'd love to build it back, but I'm not. It just, it, you know, in the beginning when we all got on Twitter, the numbers just went flying. Now it's fine. I mean, I don't care how many, but if you'd like to follow me, that's the newer one on Twitter. Okay. What do we do with Dr. Fauci? I know, you know, we talk a lot here about accountability when we're talking about, let's say, just even the broken bridge. Doesn't even compare to what some believe Dr. Fauci was doing. And I, you know, this morning when I thought, oh, this is happening today, he could be held in contempt. I'm thinking, and the phone, what's up with the phone? So his HHS phone, the government phone, has been turned over to Congress. That too is through Senator Rand Paul. Now, what's going to be on the phone? Text messages, right? A timeline. A Senate panel has obtained a copy of his COVID era iPhone, potentially securing more records related to his actions during the pandemic. People want him to pay and not just a fine. And so, you know, there's a lot of scrutiny around him now, particularly coming from the Republicans in Congress. He's retired and he's now held in contempt. It was 8-5. What is on the phone? Who knows? It was transferred by the Department of Health and Human Services to the Senate Homeland, that same committee that just held him in contempt. So they're going to go through that with a fine-tooth comb. And, you know, when the diary was released, oh, I just got a bunch of new followers. Thank you, Carrie. Thank you, Jeffrey. Thank you, Mark. You're listening, and then you're following me now on Twitter again. That's awesome. 438-9776. Barry's in Florida on WPRO. What do we do with Dr. Fauci? Good morning, Barry.
7: Hi. How you doing?
3: Good.
7: Hey, listen, I'm no fan of the Democrats. I'd love to see Dr. Fauci locked up, but the truth of it is I suspect he may have a point. While he does have a pardon, that will protect him from anything on the federal level. But many states, including Florida, is considering an indictment against him.
3: Yes. I heard that this morning as well. Yep.
7: So
3: he could go to
7: a, have a point.
3: Yeah. The Florida AG is after him big time. And two other states. Let me see. I'll find it for you. His name is Uthmeyer. I think that's how I'm saying it. AG Uthmeyer sent a news release announcing the attorneys general in Louisiana and West Virginia have since joined him in the Florida investigation. So there's Florida, West Virginia, in Louisiana go ahead.
7: Yeah. So what I'm saying is just based on the, just based on the possibility of state prosecution, I suspect Dr. Fauci might actually have a point.
3: Have a point in regards to what, please?
7: Invoking his Fifth Amendment rights.
3: Oh, okay. To protect himself from the state's subpoenas.
7: Correct.
3: All right. Well,
7: correct.
3: Okay, so to protect himself, even though he's got the pardon from Joe Biden, but you personally would like to see what?
7: I'd love to see him locked up.
3: Okay, all right. Well, there you have it. Thank you, Barry. I appreciate you. Al is in Cranston on WPRO. Hi, Al.
8: Hi, Tyler. Thanks for taking my call. Very briefly, I think this is just it's disgraceful what this committee is doing.
3: Why is
8: number
3: that?
8: Why is that? Because they're saying he caused millions of lives to be lost. They should count the 4 million people that died under Trump's watch when he said it'd be over in the summer. Don't do the vaccines. Drink the bleach. It's a disgrace.
3: When did he say don't do the vaccines? And he did not say drink the bleach. That was taken out of context. Or that was he never said drink bleach. Well, who'd you hear it from?
8: I heard it from Trump's mouth when I was watching the newscast.
3: He said drink bleach. He said drink bleach.
8: He recommended that bleach could lessen the effects of the COVID. Yes, that's what I heard him say. And also, when Jim Jordan was...
3: He never said that. He never said that.
8: Okay.
3: He was talking about how disinfectants can kill COVID-19 on the surfaces. He never said drink bleach. Okay. But people who don't like him turned it into he said drink bleach. So let's be clear. It was April 23rd, 2020.
8: Listen, I voted for him.
3: Okay, so but he didn't say drink bleach. Like so that's just like a crazy thing that just kind of hangs around in the air.
8: Yeah. All right. Well, forget about that one. Jim Jordan, who was subpoenaed to appear before the committee, didn't even show up. Didn't even show up, and there was nothing done to him. Now they want to hang this guy for whatever. I think it's just a disgrace. They should get together and help the people of this country and stop fooling around with all this past stuff and working Trump's vendettas. That's all I have to say.
3: All right.
8: Thank you.
3: I think it's a little more than a Trump vendetta. When you look at the COVID years, it's a wee bit more. We did a lot of damage. A lot of damage. John and Scituate, hang on. Joe and Cranston, it's 10:51.
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3: Okay, here we go. Rhode Island, you ready to settle one of the biggest debates of all time? Is it gravy or is it sauce? Could do a whole show on that. 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Now, this is a big name. I abbreviate the LZ Bronco Center. 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And that's my friend John Cianci, who helps veterans every single day, pretty much 24/7. And he has this center now to help first responders and veterans. 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
2: 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It doesn't get better than that, especially during the summer. 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You go up in the upper deck. 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
4: Dr. Fauci faced no risk of federal prosecution. All he had to do was tell the truth. More than 100 times, though, he refused.
2: 111. Somebody had to sit there and count them all. 72, 73... So they held him in contempt of court, the Senate committee, and they voted 8-5. Let me go to the phones, 438-9776. John in Scituate on WPRO holding. Hi, John.
5: Yeah, good morning.
2: Morning.
5: Yeah, how you doing?
2: Good. How are you, John? Go right ahead. What did you want to say?
5: Good, yeah. They're going to hold Fauci in contempt. These morons, all of them together don't have an IQ of a tapeworm. Trump is a complete idiot. He's a draft dodger. He's a felon. He's a pedophile. You name it, he is the worst. And I'm going to tell you something. He don't accept the results of the election, the bullets are going to fly. And I'm telling you, believe me, he's going to start a civil war.
2: Okay, so we're talking about Dr. Fauci today. We're talking about Dr. Fauci. Have you followed it at all?
5: Talk about Dr. Fauci. He's got more brains than all of you put together.
2: Okay.
5: Especially your radio station with garbage. Garbage.
2: Garbage. I love garbage. How do you spell it?
5: I know you garbage. Do. I know you love garbage.
2: Garbage.
5: I know you love garbage.
2: G-A-H-H-B-A-G-E. Garbage.
5: You have an IQ of a tapeworm, too.
2: I know. And I like tapeworms, too.
5: Yeah.
2: I have three of them at home.
5: Yeah.
2: John.
5: Yeah, you're brilliant.
2: John, have a cocktail.
5: You're dead over there.
2: It's 5 o'clock somewhere. It's 5 o'clock somewhere.
5: Yeah.
2: Did you already have one? You can get gummies now. Everything's legal. John needs a gummy. Anybody in Scituate know John? Go get him a gummy. I'd give him one to sleep. He needs a nap. We were talking about Dr. Fauci. Donald Trump hears some of those things. He could get sued. He hung up on me. I was going to tell John he's going to get sued if Trump hears him. Call him a whatever the hell he called him. Everything. Everything under the sun. All right. We'll come back to a real conversation. About what do we do with Dr. Fauci? He's been held in contempt. It's 11 o'clock. Here's Bill Haberman.
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6: Mr. Chairman, on the vote of those present, the yeas are 8, the nays are 5. On the vote by proxy and for the record only, the yeas are 0, the nays are 2. On this vote, the yeas are 8, the nays are 5, and the motion is agreed to.
0: That's Rand Paul. Senate committee voting to hold Anthony Fauci in contempt of Congress after he took the fifth during that hearing on the pandemic this week. Here's ABC's Peter Haralambos with more from Washington.
7: The vote passed along party lines after Fauci invoked his Fifth Amendment right against self-incrimination more than 100 times when he testified before the committee last week about his role leading the country's response to the COVID-19 pandemic.
8: We are voting on whether a witness who has received the benefit of a sweeping federal pardon can be ordered by this committee to answer questions and then defy that order without consequence.
7: Democrats attempted to table the vote several times, but were unsuccessful. Peter Haralambos, ABC News.
0: Back in Southern New England, medical examiner on the stand today in Plymouth, Massachusetts, as Anthony Clancy's murder trial continues. Correspondent Hannah Batah has the latest this morning from the New England desk.
2: Elaine Rossi, who worked for the family in the months leading up to the killings, described Clancy as a loving, attentive mother.
9: What did you observe about her as a mother interacting with her kids?
10: I observed a wonderful mom who loved her kids, she was very concerned with their safety.
2: Rossi testifying, Clancy said she was suffering from postpartum issues and having trouble sleeping.
0: This correspondent Hannah Batah at the Southern New England desk in Westerly. They say it was a teenage driver who ended up tumbling to the Weekapaug Breachway this morning. The car was pulled from that channel, which links Winnipeg Pond and Westerly to the ocean. National Drought Monitor says there's been a marked improvement in the state's drought picture. Just eastern sections of Newport County now are still in official drought. The rest of the state is either abnormally dry or completely in the clear. In Cranston, Mayor Ken Hopkins is vowing to fight any future plans to put shared-use bike paths in his city. It's after word the DOT is putting on hold plans to paint bike lanes along New London Avenue.
11: We are opposed to it. We don't want it going through neighborhoods. It's a danger for people that are walking or riding, especially going through that intersection on Reservoir Avenue and Saucanussa Crossroads. It's an absolutely crazy idea.
0: And finally, the Trump administration plans to overhaul Head Start. Officials from DHS say the changes posted online would encourage more local decision-making by eliminating many federal regulations. Coming up, as the WPRO news continues, traffic updates on the way, the AccuWeather forecast, that's coming up as well. Tara Granahan continues taking your phone calls next. WPR News time is 11:03.
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22: Both sides of 195 get a little bit heavy approaching and moving through the work zone at the Washington Bridge. Not a major backup, though, in either direction. 95 southbound, a little tight, that right lane, especially through the merge with 146 south. And other than that, 95 is looking pretty good. Hopkinton to Pawtucket and back again. 610 inbound, busy but moving past Dean Street. 295 is looking pretty good north and south between 37 and 146. I'm Robin Murphy with your right now traffic.
0: 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The WPRO AccuWeather forecast is going to be very warm and humid today. Temperature is going to reach the upper 80s. It'll stay this way clear through the coming weekend to the first part of next week. Every day there'll be a chance of a widely scattered shower or thunderstorm. Across Rhode Island right now, temperatures across interior Rhode Island are in the upper 80s. Right now we're in the upper 70s along the coast. A light sea breeze is coming in here at the head of Narragansett Bay in Providence. Current temperature now 82 degrees. I'm Bill Haberman, WPR News. 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
31: 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Cut the crap.
23: You go. Girl.
32: Given Senator Paul's obvious obsession with calling for my prosecution, his repeated slanderous comments about me, and recently his publicly releasing my unredacted personal diary aimed at embarrassing and intimidating me, the only conclusion I can reach is that the sole reason he is calling me before this committee is to get me to say something, anything, that could vindicate his repeated public pledges that I end up, in his words, quote, behind bars, unquote.
2: All right, that was pretty much all he said. Besides, I plead the fifth 111 times. That's Dr. Fauci. And certainly if you, you know, had the time or you watched the news or listened here, and some of us have been talking about what was in the Fauci diary. Now there's a Fauci phone. What's in the Fauci phone? It was his COVID era iPhone that the Senate got a hold of because it's a government phone. So now they're pawing through that, trying to see maybe what he was texting, who he was talking to, because when you look at the diary, which people said, how the heck did they get the diary? It was a government computer, and he was, I guess, writing entries. I don't understand it. He was supposed to be the smartest guy on the planet. That's a bad move. That's kind of a silly mistake. You'd write your personal thoughts down on your work computer, but heck, you know. Book smart is one thing, common sense smart is another, as we always say. It doesn't sound too bright to me. And now, you know, would you want to hand over your phone? And all the different text messages, maybe you're talking about your mother-in-law or something, I don't know. And it's private, so it's creepy to me that somebody would look through your things, but it's also foolish of him to use a work phone and a work computer to do his personal business or have his personal conversations. So he's going to have to deal with that. And one of the reasons why I'm even talking about this is because, A, what do we do with Dr. Fauci? You really want to see him locked up? People are just politically passionate about this one. I don't think no one cares about the human being. They're just politically passionate because they either hate Donald Trump, so they love Dr. Fauci, even though he has been questioned, and he has admitted he made mistakes. But if you're really in, like our last caller there, who I just had a little fun with because he sounded completely irrational and cuckoo, but he's still listening, John in Scituate, you know, it's just screaming his head off. He's the person, you know, he's embodies Trump derangement syndrome. You're not going to talk anything with a guy like John from Scituate. He's just completely obsessed with the hate. I have no use for any of that. You can criticize and you can run down flaws, but you can't be, you know, oh, he's a pedophile. Oh, really? Well, then why isn't he in jail? Oh, he's, you know, told you to drink bleach. No, he didn't. Go back and read the quote. I'm lucky I type fast because I can pull it right up. You want the quote about the bleach? I mean, I don't even know why I'm talking about it because he was making no sense at all, John. So I won't even bother. But it's very easy to do if you have a computer. Joe is in Cranston on WPRO. Hi, Joe.
1: Hey, good morning. And the only regret I have is following the last two callers, which I think is emblematic of what happened to us in the last 6 years.
2: Yeah, it is.
1: People changed. People changed.
2: Mm-hmm.
1: They got scared. Give it to them. They're human.
2: Yep.
1: No one can think critically anymore. Mm. They're complete emotional train wrecks, and they got to blame someone. Now, let's get back to Fauci. Will he go to jail? No. However, he's a megalomaniac. He's a sociopath. He's probably got psychoses they haven't figured out yet. Anybody appearing on the cover of Style magazine in the middle of a pandemic has got a problem. And the best thing you can do to this guy is completely, thoroughly, publicly humiliate him. And I want to see that happen. Anybody who gets on anybody who sends out a press note saying that Rand Paul, publishes unredacted. He sent out his diary unredacted. Well, what the hell was he going to redact? Think about that statement. It's ridiculous. Yeah. He had bad legal advice. Now let's go back in time to 2020. The entire country was shut down. We were scared. I was scared. I was terrified.
2: Mm-hmm.
1: I was getting hate mail because I was open. I mean, I'm getting phone calls threatening me because I was open. It was crazy.
2: Really?
1: So anyway, it was, oh, yes, out of Boston, of all places. Yeah.
2: Huh.
1: Anyway.
2: Oh, my gosh.
1: Oh, God, yes. I can keep you entertained for days. To make a long story short, we were shut down. It was supposed to be, what, 20 days, 30 days to flatten the curve?
2: Yes. Yeah,
1: that
2: just a couple of weeks.
1: Like 4 years.
2: Mm-hmm.
1: A couple of weeks. That morphed into 4 years. And I remember Trump screaming, let's get the economy open. And they said, oh, no, that's a state's rights issue. And it is. The federal government can shut everything down, but it's up to the governors to open up the states.
2: Mm-hmm.
1: That at that point in time, we changed. We became bifurcated. It's 1860 all over again. Red and blue.
2: Yeah.
1: And look what happened. The red states prospered and are still prospering, and the blue states are dying on the vine. We changed. I remember seeing Jack Dorsey with congressional hearings. Now, he was the CEO of Twitter before sold it to Musk.
2: Yep.
1: And he was sitting there at the hearings. He had this look on his face like he was scared. I said to myself, a guy this powerful is basically very nonchalant answering questions and why there was this aura of basically censorship about medical data. He had 56 FBI agents in his building. This came out after he sold it to Elon Musk. He had 56 FBI agents in his building monitoring Twitter. That's how crazy this system got under that administration, the Democratic administration. So I'm sitting here going, wow, we have really changed.
2: Mm-hmm.
1: And we're still talking about censorship. We changed our voting laws. We changed the way we vote.
2: Yeah.
1: The whole country got turned on a dime. We had riots in our cities. We had people killed. And we're still living this nightmare right now. We basically reaping what we sowed back in 2020. And here we are.
2: Yeah, I agree.
1: It's 1860. No one can think critically. We're scared. You got crazy people running for office who don't make any sense at all. They have no sense of our history, but they're gaining political power. You have a political party that's completely, marginalized. There's no leaders amongst them. I don't know if they're scared or they just want the money. I'm not quite sure. But getting back to Fauci, he's got to be publicly humiliated. The public has to see what he did to the planet. Not this country, the planet. He had a big soapbox, and he exploited it to his own benefit. To think that the American taxpayer funded this program in Wuhan, China in 2014, expressly against the will of the Obama administration, no change of function researchers would be done, period. He overrode that, sent the money to Wuhan, offshored it. No one's going to find out what we found out about in 2020. Okay, so this guy has got problems. We have problems. And I don't know if we're going to recover from this. I really don't. We have changed that much. But publicly humiliating him and showing the world what he did, how he benefited, how the people around him benefited, how this country was changed on a dime, how our Constitution was trashed, yeah, how our laws were trashed. This is what's got to come out. This is the big picture here. Not bleach.
2: Yeah. So, listen, you said it better than I, Joe. Thank you. I appreciate your phone call, really. We certainly have changed. I will give him that. 438-9776. John's in Newport on line four. Hi, John.
3: Hi, Tara. This is a wonderful show. I dare say that I'd like to defend Dr. Fauci. 30 years ago with the AIDS, he saved tens of millions of lives throughout the world. And that's in his favor. You know, what has happened the last couple of years? Well, maybe there's a question, but I'm worried about maybe the idea that the Fifth Amendment, the desire to have privacy, not to be a witness against yourself, is being attacked.
2: Say the last part again, John. I heard you, but I didn't get what you said about somebody being him being attacked in court, or rather in the committee.
3: Well, no, he's being attacked. The number one, his diary is number one published without his wish to have it be published.
2: Well, he shouldn't have put it on he put it on the government computer, though.
3: Okay, so you know, that's a mistake. But you know, you do have a right to privacy. He already put it on the public thing. It was his mistake. But geez, they put the whole thing on so anybody could hang out to dry in anything you did.
2: Well, did you John? Let me ask you this: did you follow some of the things that he actually was sort of documenting or taking note of, and what he was saying what he was saying in the diary didn't match what he was saying at the time to the public. That's the problem.
3: Yeah, well, you know, we all, you know, use public stuff. I was a teacher for many decades.
2: Yeah, but the content, the content, John,
3: yeah,
2: he was not saying, if you go back and watch the news clips, he was saying something different to the public than he was writing in his notes, in his diary, and who knows what's in the phone. That's the problem. That's what he's got to answer to.
3: That is a problem.
2: It is a problem. I mean, you could like the guy, and of course, if he helped come up with the, you know, treatments for AIDS and the cocktails and all of that, fantastic. But two things can be happening at the same time, right?
3: Well, I suppose.
2: Or two things. He could have done great over here with the AIDS, you know, epidemic, and he may have botched a few things with the coronavirus. Again, it's practicing medicine, as I always like to say. But I don't blindly follow anyone. Yeah, go ahead.
3: I had two friends who died from the COVID, and over a million people in this country supposedly died. This was a time of hysteria, and there was a lot of confusion. And you know, in 2000, you had data that you look at, and you say, okay, based on this data, this is what you do. But then it's 2022, you change your mind because the data changes their mind. You make decisions. That's what science is all about. As data comes and techniques of inquiry come about, you have to make changes. That's part of the scientific inquiry. I say that anybody who's practicing science, you know, watch your back, because this is a bad precedent. I'm talking in terms of comparing it to the Galileo case against the Catholic Church. I'm a good Catholic, okay? But the most embarrassing thing in history is the fact that the Pope put Galileo under house arrest. He was in jail and under house arrest. John Paul II had to clean it up after 400 years of living with it. What big embarrassment. And as far as I'm concerned, the Bill of Rights, everything's under attack. Our privacy, the right to not incriminate ourselves, all these things. You know, the right to censorship, the government's telling us what to watch at night. I like to watch Jimmy Kimmel. I don't agree with Jimmy Kimmel. But who's the government to say, you know, number one, amendment? No, you throw it out. This is an attack on our Bill of Rights. I wish everybody would know what they were. And it's one after another.
2: Yeah, I think just, most people who are somewhere. I hear you, John. And politics has evilly worked its way into so many people's bloodstreams. Thank you. I appreciate you. The problem for me is that when the private diaries came out and he's saying, you know, it's an invasion of his privacy, basically, but you can't have that both ways. He wrote his thoughts down on a public computer and he basically is telling the world how to react to this thing. And it doesn't really jive with the public comments. So, for example, he wrote in the diary that an early Wuhan market was likely an, quote, amplifier rather than the absolute source, noting that infection spread prior to it, but maintained that it was the virus that jumped from animals to humans. In public, he pointed to animal-to-human transmission in wet markets early on while acknowledging the precise origin remained under investigation. And another one, in the private diary, he noted that, quote, we probably were too strong in saying masks do not work. During the initial push, this was 2020, right? March 2020. During the initial push to conserve supplies for medical staff. In public, he was saying early public guidance discouraged general mask use to preserve personal protection.

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7: 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They even have overhead ceiling lifts. And residential elevators. 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You're not waiting around. 322 South Pier Road is the showroom and the warehouse in Narragansett. 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You work so hard for that house, you don't want to go somewhere, you know, and have a roommate that you never met before in your life. You want to stay in your own home. So let them.

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0: All right, so we've got the conundrum of what do we do with Dr. Fauci? Well, he's been held in contempt of court. He faces up to a year in prison. And, you know, instead of thinking about it in a rational way, people get, political minds explode. Billy's in Providence on WPRO. Hi, Billy.
2: Good morning, Tara Granahan. How are you?
0: Good, how are you?
2: Good, not bad. I'm giving you my non-political opinion. This has nothing to do really with what Fauci did right or wrong. My opinion is they're looking to keep building the RICO case. And what I mean by that is they need Fauci to just admit from their standpoint, not mine, of course, is that what they did was part of a manipulation of the system to destroy the economic situation in the United States at the time and have a different outcome to the political race by way of the mail-in ballots. Now, I'm not saying it. I think that. What I'm saying is this is what I think is going on. I think that when, and I hope you've seen this in your media days, Tara, is when the feds show up at your house and they raid your house, it's not because they don't have evidence. It's because they know exactly what they've done. They got all the evidence. They just come in to raid your house. They know what they're going to grab. They give you a business card, and then you got to lawyer up. I think in this situation, people are not seeing the big picture, and the feds need, my opinion is they may be looking for him to rat. They need him to rat and tell the story. Mm. Now, there are other people who are in, again, I'm just giving you my opinion.
0: Yeah.
2: There are other people who, the season may be on the lockdown right now, being protected because they've already ratted and they're going to rat. And that's the way, as you know, through your media and news days, that's the way you get pinched. And you know what's funny, Tara? I'm going to make you laugh.
0: Good.
2: Name me somebody who doesn't get jammed up because they talk stupid on the phone.
0: Oh, well, yeah.
2: Any mob guy. And this guy goes.
0: Or anybody that's running any kind of a, I knew somebody who was talking, like running a scam kind of out of their home. And that's how they got caught. Yeah. Talking on the phone. No, I hear you, Billy. Who knows what's in the Fauci phone? That's the next movie coming out. What's in the Fauci phone? Thanks, Billy. I recognize his voice. I hope he's doing well in his business. All right. I'm going to get over to Bill. Lots more to go. If you're on the line, hang on. We'll come back to you. It's 11:31. Sorry, Bill. Hi, Bill.
3: Sarah,
0: Bill.
3: Good morning. Storm clouds continue to thicken for Anthony Fauci now. It's where the three Republican attorneys generals have issued a subpoena. They want to hear from the infectious disease chief as part of a state investigation. News comes the same day Rand Paul's Senate committee voting to hold the one-time infectious disease chief in contempt of Congress. News comes the same day the FDA gives its blessing to the mRNA flu vaccine. So remember that was developed as part of Operation Warp Speed in the COVID vaccine. It's like a teenage driver's escape without injury after driving a car into the Weekapog Breachway that happened in Westerly this morning. Their car subsequently been fished out of the water. A series of rainstorms recently, and there's been improvement in the drought. Western Rhode Island now in the clear completely. Eastern Rhode Island abnormally dry. Just a section of Eastern Newport County remains in moderate drought, according to the National Drought Monitor, which issues weekly reports on Thursdays. Speaking of the weather, from the Yard Guard by Seascape Weather Center, the WPRO AccuWeather forecast for today. It is going to be hot and humid. It's going to stay this way clear through the weekend to the first part of next week. Temperatures today will be in the upper 80s. WPR News time is 11:32.
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4: 195 westbound under the speed limit from the East Shore Expressway on-ramp out toward the Washington Bridge. Eastbound moderate volume past Gano Street. Both sides of 95 look okay. Couple busy spots, no delays between Warwick and Pawtucket. Got some midday work to watch out for. 6 eastbound making their way past Killingley Street. Right lane is closed there. Both sides of 114 watch for backup over the Mount Hope Bridge. 138 eastbound on Jamestown and 138 westbound on.
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3: 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So now all of a sudden they're doing a little bit more, and that's how Smoke Clean of New England was born in 71. 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Trying to clean that out yourself, it doesn't solve the problem completely. 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
4: That is what we are voting on today. Not his opinions, not his policies, not anything he said from a podium 6 years ago. We are voting on whether a witness who has received the benefit of a sweeping federal pardon can be ordered by this committee to answer questions and then defy that order without consequence.
3: All right, Senator Rand Paul, it was a vote from 8-5 was the vote. And the Senate committee voted to fine Dr. Anthony Fauci in contempt. He could face a year in prison and a $100,000 fine. Will that happen? We don't know. Now, there's the Fauci phone floating around. The Senate was able to get that because it was a work-related phone, just like the diary was on a work computer. And so the smartest guy in the world, medically maybe, but you know, common sense, most people know, if you have a work phone or a work computer, you probably shouldn't be jotting down your personal thoughts, especially during a pandemic when they don't jive with what you're saying to the public. You're saying two different things. Mary's in Warwick on WPRO. Hi, Mary.
5: Yes, good morning, Tara.
3: Hi, thanks for
5: holding. Never do it. My landline's down, so I'm on a cell phone.
3: Okay.
5: Anthony Fauci, I mean, when he took over NIH, it was a backwater agency. Nobody had ever heard of it. It was originally tasked to cure malaria. That was their original task.
3: Okay.
5: When he took it over, he put hundreds of billions of dollars through that agency, all right, through grants and everything else. And it became an enormous, you know, an enormous agency. But his tenure there, the AZT issue with HIV, more than half of the patients died from getting that. And they were using that on children to test it in New York City. Okay. If you read, The Real Anthony Fauci by Robert F. Kennedy Jr., who is now the head of, HHS, it's a very, very, very intensely hard read because it's so detailed in all the footnotes.
3: Okay.
5: I mean, there's got to be thousands of footnotes to go through. Okay?
3: That does not sound like a fun weekend read for me.
5: It's not a fun read, but it's very, very informative.
3: I bet.
5: Okay.
3: I bet. Yeah.
5: So now he gets, you know, he gets the, he knows that he's been doing these labs and funding them with our tax dollars, you know, so we can be poisoned basically by a bioweapon is what it is. Okay. And I knew 2 weeks into it what it was. When I went to that, I think the some Institute for Science, and they did a presentation on it,
3: okay.
5: And it had a piece of HIV on it. Okay. Well, you know, one of the truncations off of it was HIV. It was mixed with all these different things.
3: Okay.
5: Right? And he knew that the ivermectin worked, but he couldn't get emergency authorization unless there was no other cure. So he was using, and then the protocols at the hospitals, I mean, the protocols were killing people, and they knew it. They were sticking people in nursing homes who had active cases, and they were killing the elderly. I mean, all this stuff is like such basic, you don't do.
3: Yeah.
5: It defies, you know, I think he's got no conscience. I don't think he cares. Okay. And probably the only thing that's going to happen is he's going to be publicly ostracized.
3: Right.
5: His name will go down, and it won't go down in history very, very well. But a lot of people died. I mean, they basically turned our economy upside down. Businesses went out of business. You had to be a special business in order to do business, and they decided who it was.
3: Yeah, the liquor stores.
5: I mean, all of it. Right. Right. You know, like he didn't get enough time with Babs. You know, and the man is just shameless, absolutely shameless. But if you really do research into him, he will not go down kindly at all. He wouldn't be able to get any kind of job in a hospital, you know.
3: Well, and the situation with the Florida attorney general who's going after him, because, you know, somebody made a good point earlier, one of the callers, that he could still be charged at the statewide level. Now there's three states looking to subpoena him. And
5: yeah, but that's process. It's like what Comey did, okay?
3: Yeah.
5: Put people through the process. It costs them money. It costs them attorney fees, you know, for their defense. You may never get anywhere, but it basically will financially ruin that person.
3: Yeah,
5: but I very much doubt he has just $8 million, okay? Very, very, very much doubt. Because a lot of the drugs that he pushed, he had royalties coming back on. And they came back into the NIH.
3: Were you saying you doubt he has $8 million?
5: I think he has a lot more somewhere else.
3: Oh, yeah, yeah, yeah. I was going to say, because
5: okay.
3: he's the highest paid
5: he's showing $8 million and a $427,000 a year pension we're paying for, okay, which I'd love to see stripped. But I don't think you're going to see any of it. I really don't. It was a Democratic administration. There's a different way of looking at things if you're a Democrat. And it's not the way that I perceive things. I go by facts. I've called you with a lot of facts.
3: I know you do. I really appreciate that, Mary. Thank you. Yeah.
5: All right. Thank you.
3: No, thank
5: appreciate
3: you.
5: It.
3: Yeah, you too.
5: Yep.
3: There's kind of like, there's a couple of different things going on here at the same time. There's three state attorneys general that have, they're subpoenaing Anthony Fauci, Dr. Fauci, trying to see if he profited. And that would be on a civil level, right? So if he personally profited from financial incentives and professional opportunities while using pandemic guidance. So, you know, kind of self-dealing. So we'll see what that turns out. Bob's in Warwick. Haven't talked to Bob in a while, I don't think. Hi, Bob.
0: Yeah, by design. Your design.
3: What's up, Bob? Just you're on the air. Go ahead.
0: Hey, okay, calm down, please.
3: Bob, say what you want to say, or move on.
0: Okay, three words for the U.S. Senate and House of Representatives: impeach Donald Trump. That's it.
3: You waited that. Okay.
0: They can do it.
3: Because we're talking about Dr. Fauci.
0: You're a Trump person.
3: We're talking about Fauci, and you have to go to Donald Trump.
0: Fauci is a good man. Trump should go in the toilet.
3: Okay.
5: Okay.
3: Have a good day, Bob. That's Bob and John should rent an apartment together. Because that's all they think of. I hate Donald Trump. He bad men. I hate Donald Trump. He bad men. It's got to be tough to live like that. But in 2 years, you can reinvent yourself. Because he's going to be gone. And then what are we going to crab about? Lord knows. Elizabeth is in Narragansett. Hi, Elizabeth.
6: Hi. I have a few things to say. Number one, with Fauci, I think the best thing we can do is follow the money. And you look to see how he profited off of this new prescription medicine for the COVID, number one. Number two, for that gentleman that just called in and others that have negative things to say about Trump. And I'm not looking at politics. I'm looking at who had common sense, Biden or Trump? Who let in all these people into this country? Would you feel the same if your daughter was murdered by an illegal? Would you feel the same if you had some kind of problem that an illegal caused you? All the things, I'm not against people coming into this country. I appreciate my ancestors came here. But you come here and you respect the United States. Period.
3: Yeah. Well, okay.
6: All you people listening out there, please forget about Republicans or Democrats or whatever the party is. Vote for common sense, please. Our fathers and grandfathers did not fight in World War II for this country to go down the drain. Thank you.
3: Thank you, Elizabeth. I hear the passion in your voice. I appreciate you going to the texting line, which I haven't been able to get to too much today because the phones are going. 438-9776, 438-WPRO. You know what's interesting? Mary calling from Warwick, the caller before, just now, before Elizabeth. She mentioned the INH. Mary does a lot of reading and researching. And the funny thing about the NIH, National Institutes of Health, I did a series back at Channel 6, and she said no one had ever heard about it until all this Fauci stuff. But when we were doing, in the early days of You Paid For It, I don't know how it even came up, but I stumbled upon looking at grants coming through the NIH, right, the National Institutes of Health. I'll never forget it, because quite frankly, I was a young reporter, and I had never really, I don't know what they did there, and we were looking, we were dogeing it before Doge was around. We were looking for fraud and waste. And we were commandeered to turn out, I think we had to do three You Paid For It's a week. Each one of us, it was myself, Jeff, and Barbara. And I think we had to do three You Paid For It's and one What's Bugging You, which is another series. That was a lot of work to do because you had to research and find the waste and the fraud. Anyhow, I ended up stumbling somehow across the National Institutes of Health. And I could go back and look now, but I don't know if I, you know, care to spend hours looking at it. But back then, there were grants that they were to die for, laugh out loud. You would die laughing. They were so insane. You could apply for $100,000 to watch, you know, two gypsy moths mate. It was and they were giving them out like candy. And it made half of it didn't make any sense. So when you talk about, when she said, you know, the National Institutes of Health, I go back to all of those stories. They were wild. I could have done weeks on that, but, you know, we don't want to torture the audience too much. Because after a while, it's just, the insanity was right there. grants to study, you know, rats in space. God, I remember that was a four-second tease. I couldn't get through it. It's on the blooper reel. It was dead baby rats in space, details at noon. I couldn't get through it because I had a, back then we had camera operators. I don't know if they're all robotic now, but this girl, Tish, this woman, Tish, we thank God it wasn't live. I just had to tape it after the morning show so that it aired. Your head pops up, whatever, during whatever show was on, ABC 6. And it was a four-second tease, and I had to say, dead baby rats in space, details at noon. And I went, she must have laughed, so I started to laugh, then she laughed, then I laughed, then my head's on the desk. I'm crying off the makeup because we're laughing. I couldn't get through it. Finally did. I think my face looked swollen. My eyes were like of a different shape because I laughed so hard. But this is what was happening back then. That was probably the 90s, right? And it was to the millions and millions and millions of dollars. So, you know, I love when people say, well, there's no waste and fraud around here. That's all. That was just a big Elon Musk thing. Yeah, okay. I did it back in the 90s. I remember it. 632, Dr. Fauci has a net worth of $15 million and a pension of $480,000 a year. Yeah, he's the highest paid public employee, I think, in the country. Didn't that come out? I'm sure there was plenty of people that were making money off COVID. I'm sure. But we'll see what happens to Dr. Fauci and the Fauci phone to be determined. It's 11:52.
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4: All right, what to do with Dr. Fauci? Bob in Burrillville. 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
6: So listen, Tara, there's a scene in Jaws, Captain Quint, Robert Shaw. He's sitting at a table, and he's telling a story about his past life, and he says, I'm never wearing a life jacket again. Mm. Well, that's me. I'm never wearing a mask again. And let me tell you why. There's going to be another pandemic, and I listen to Fauci, and I read his diary, and I see Gina Raimondo sitting at a wine bar, and I see Gina Raimondo at a Black Lives Matter demonstration. And I see them stand up and tell me all the things that they can do, but that I cannot do. I'm done. There's not a single thing about a pandemic that any medical person is going to tell me that I'm not going to say, yeah, I heard the same from Fauci. I heard the same from Raimondo. And people died, and kids are their entire future lives are going to be affected by the fact that these people told us things that they told us we couldn't do. Well, in a lot of cases, they just went on and did them themselves. What told us in their diary how important they were and how many people liked them and all of this. I'm never going to wear a mask again. And the reason why is because of people like Gina Raimondo and Fauci and people who stood up behind those podiums and told us how much smarter and how much better and how much cleverer they were. And how much we couldn't be allowed to think for ourselves. We had to let them think for us and tell us what we could do and where we could park our cars in our church parking lots to worship and where we could get a cup of coffee and what rallies and what demonstrations we could go to for the select special people that they felt were important. All of that hypocrisy, whatever it did the last time, is going to affect what happens the next time. And the next time, I'm not listening to a damn one of them. And like Robert Shaw and Quint, I'll never wear a mask again.
4: Never wear it again. Bob, thank you. I appreciate you. A lot of people think that way. Plus, you know, the loss of credibility. That's the damage that you do. So let's keep our fingers crossed that we don't have to do anything like that again. Okay. Well, thank you, Nick Flanagan. We'll have the podcast of Tony Orlando because he threw me for a little bit of a loop today, but an emotional loop, and I appreciate him so much. I'm going to go to that Sunday. I'll talk a little bit more about that tomorrow. I confirm that. So hopefully I'll see you there at the rockandjockcharities.com. If you want to get a ticket, hurry, rockandjockcharities.com. All right, noontime. Matt Allen Show is next. Bill has all your headlines, all your news. 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
7: From the Rye-High Home Improvement Specialist News Center, this is the WPR News at noontime.
8: Dr. Fauci faced no risk of federal prosecution. All he had to do was tell the truth. More than 100 times, though, he refused.
7: That's Rand Paul. Senate committee voting to hold Anthony Fauci in contempt after he took the Fifth 111 times during that Senate hearing last week.
8: That is what we are voting on today. Not his opinions, not his policies, not anything he said from a podium 6 years ago. We are voting on whether a witness who has received the benefit of a sweeping federal pardon can be ordered by this committee to answer questions and then defy that order without consequence.
9: The normal process is it would then send that resolution to the Senate for a full Senate vote, but that would require a 60-vote threshold to clear. And Chairman Paul knows that is very unlikely to get out of the Senate. It would require Democratic votes. And so what he's mused about possibly doing is just forwarding this contempt resolution right on to the Department of Justice, circumventing that Senate vote.
7: ABC's Jay O'Brien is in Washington. From Westerly today, it appears a teenage driver was able to escape safely after a car plunged into the Weekapaug Breachway this morning. That car's been fished out of the water near the bridge for Atlantic Avenue in Musquamica. Speaking of such, word from Woonsocket, body pulled from the Blackstone River Wednesday afternoon. It's that of a missing 28-year-old city man. They say there's no foul play or suspicious circumstances, according to investigators in Woonsocket. In Cranston, the mayor there vowing to fight any future efforts to develop shared-use bike paths by the DOT, says Ken Hopkins, after the state put plans to create a bike path on New London Avenue on hold.
10: We've got bike paths built on old railroad tracks. That's what they were designed to be, not through neighborhoods. So I'm going to oppose it as long as I'm the mayor.
7: And this is Mayor Ken Hopkins in Cranston. Had a series of rainstorms we all know recently. Been improvement in the drought. Western Rhode Island now completely in the clear, according to the National Drought Monitor. Eastern sections of the state are abnormally dry. Only a section of eastern Newport County remains in a moderate drought, according to today's weekly report. Finally, as Paul Harvey would have said, shop talk. Back in the day here on WPRO, it's TV shop talk. The FCC is voting to lift a cap on market share for television station owners. This is a winner for Nexstar, which would hold 60% of the U.S. viewing marketplace via its takeover over rival Tegna. Coming up as the WPRO news continues, traffic updates on the way, the AccuWeather forecast, that's coming up as well, and your phone calls are rolling on with the Matt Allen Show next. 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
1: From the law offices of Ronald J. Rasmini Traffic Center, injured in an accident, call 444-4444.
2: 195 eastbound, a little bit of a slowdown between Gano Street and the Washington Bridge. Westbound is slow getting past Broadway, heading for the Washington Bridge. 95 southbound, those right lanes are tight past Charles Street through the merge with 146 south, but northbound looks pretty good getting in and out of the capital city. Got a breakdown reported, 146 southbound on the ramp to Twin River Road, so use caution if you are getting off the highway there. I'm Robin Murphy with your Right Now Traffic.
3: 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The WPRO AccuWeather forecast, very warm and humid as we head into the afternoon. Temperatures being in the upper 80s today. Going to stay this way clear through the coming weekend. Chance of a scattered shower or thunderstorm every day in the afternoon. Again, the stretch going to extend, they say, to the first part of next week. Across Rhode Island right now, temperatures running low to mid 80s. Our winds are light and out of the southwest. In Providence, current temperature now 84 degrees. I'm Bill Haberman, WPRO News. 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
11: I'm weak on nubbins on this one.
12: The vote passed along party lines after Fauci invoked his Fifth Amendment right against self-incrimination more than 100 times when he testified before the committee last week about his role leading the country's response to the COVID-19 pandemic.
13: We are voting on whether a witness who has received the benefit of a sweeping federal pardon can be ordered by this committee to answer questions and then defy that order without consequence.
12: Democrats attempted to table the vote several times, but were unsuccessful. Peter Harlamus, ABC News.
14: So, ladies and gentlemen, welcome to the Matt Allen Show. There is the latest, I don't even know what to call it at this point, update. This, you know, Anthony Fauci saga. And it got me thinking about something I want to ask you about this whole conversation. Look, it's going to be an interesting, I look at it from like a couple different perspectives. One is that, you know, he's going to be leveled some sort of contempt charge of some kind. It's going to the Department of Justice. They'll have to go to a judge about this whole thing, and we'll see what goes on there. So there would be a legal question answered, I think, to a certain extent, depending on how far this goes, as to whether or not somebody who has been offered a pardon and therefore has some level of immunity can be forced, you know, to testify in front of Congress to answer questions on things, you know, and still use their Fifth Amendment rights, which, you know, keep you from self-incrimination. Can you incriminate yourself on something you can't be charged for? Right. And the idea is, you know, some sort of trip up, ask a question, you know, in a certain way, you don't like the answer you get, try and make a case that you lied. And so therefore there's the new crime and it's not covered by the pardon. So, I mean, that in and of itself, if that's the motivation, what's the point of that, right? If you're just trying to trip a guy up just to get him, it seems to me that I'd rather have the guy have immunity and tell us what the hell happened and tell us the truth. Now, there's no guarantee of that, right? So anyway, there's other things that go on. And plus the fact if you have statewide charges that people are going to try and drum up, if you say something in front of Congress that can be used against you in a state crime, you know, that might be an issue as well, and blah, blah, blah, blah, blah. But the fact is, there is this political motivation to get to Anthony Fauci, right? Why? Because there is a belief that there is some sort of nefarious thing that went on with him, and you can pick the level of nefarious, right, from the conspiratorial, like, you know, gain of function, you know, I funded this stuff, and, you know, I find it hard to believe. I have no doubt in believing that he was funding gain of function research. Find it hard to believe he was doing it on his own. Like, I like gain of function research, so I'm just going to fund it through this Eco Health Alliance thing with the grant money, and there you go. If that's the case, you can have one guy at the NIH funding gain-of-function research in another country and not have our intelligence operation know about it, not having the higher-ups know about it, and people in all different who are supposed to be, you know, on top of these things not know about it, especially in an adversarial place like China. That I don't have to tell you. Then it's worse than I think it is. This is one-man operation, just, you know, this gain-of-function stuff that all of a sudden is like his own personal mission, I guess. I don't know. So that, to me, is kind of farcical. I think that if he was funding, he was doing so with the blessings of the United States government, some aspect of it. And that's probably part of the reason why he got the pardon. Is because, you know, his country allowed him to do certain things. And he can't talk about it. And this is all my analysis on this. The other parts of the whole thing were his prescriptions. He was basically running the country. And I say that basically because he wasn't running the country, but he was. I love the gaslighting that goes on here where it's like, yo, Donald Trump was in charge of that. You know, Donald Trump, anytime he said something that was counterintuitive to Anthony Fauci, the entire world went crazy. The press said he wanted to kill people. Remember he said he didn't want, I was like, yeah, you can wear a mask. I'm not going to do that. And the whole world went nuts because you didn't follow what Fauci wanted to do. Saint Fauci. I mean, it's technically, and then every single public health official in the area here was following what Fauci did because the governors were in control and they did exactly what he told them to do. The guy was, I mean, just stop it with the nonsense. Yeah, technically somebody else was in charge, you know, technically, and it's the federal government doesn't have the ability to, at that point anyway, you know, lay down the law. States were making the laws. And so, which is why I'm not a guy who's like Anthony Fauci's, you know, he's not the end all be all of the coronavirus look back to me. He's a player in it. And more often, and when he is proven to either contradict himself or to say, you know, something that is either counterintuitive or really the antithesis of everything he publicly said during there, I look at it as an example of how things were manipulated. And that more importantly, I want everybody to know what reality is. That's the most important thing to me. What do I mean by that? I want an accurate accounting of how effective the COVID vaccines were. I want an accurate accounting of how we funded gain-of-function research. Did we fund it? And should we keep doing it? I want that accurately. I want guys, there's still young people today walking around with face masks on. Old people in grocery store wearing face masks. I want the truth told about how effective that is, or the evidence for the effectiveness of it. That's going to be told. There's people still walking around thinking that they work. Still going around thinking that the science proves that these things are highly effective. That needs to be laid to rest tomorrow. And there needs to be people saying, you know, we overblew it. We didn't have the evidence. The school lockdowns, we're still ramifications that are still being felt. On all sorts of, the learning loss has not been gained back yet. And it probably won't get, the learning loss won't go away until the kids age out and graduate high school. And they're no longer on the books. That's how that's going to work. And to the extent that this is going to be the playbook, which, by the way, there was a playbook. We had David Zweig on a couple of a year or two ago when he wrote his book about the playbook, the George W. Bush initiated pandemic playbook. And they didn't follow it because they talked about all this stuff, how masking wasn't a thing and that long-term lockdowns for months on end was not something you should be doing, you know, quarantining the sick, the healthy away from the sick in terms of quarantining the healthy away from each other as opposed to quarantining the sick was not how this thing should be working. You know, maybe school closures might be necessary for a week or two, but not long term because the damage didn't. None of this stuff was in that plan, was the way it was done. And they threw the playbook out. Why did they do that? And, you know, this idea that we have all these departments of health up and down the 50 states, right? Here in Rhode Island. How much independent work were they doing? You know, what was the conversation like with that? What was the conversation like with the two governors that were involved in the response? You know, was there enough, were people paying attention to the VAERS data when you had adverse events with the COVID vaccine? Were people paying attention to that? All of these things need to be asked and answered. And so what that, you know, leads me to is, for, you know, I'm not so concerned about Anthony Fauci getting a criminal review, you know, going to jail for anything. I'm not looking for Anthony Fauci's head. I'm looking for the head of the truth. And I'm sitting here thinking to myself, how the hell do we find the truth? How do we get to a place where everybody, not going to get everybody, but maybe the vast majority of Americans can look back at what happened and said, this was based in reality. This is what happened. This is real. This was a good decision. This was a bad decision. Because if you believe all these experts, another one's coming. They think another one's coming like tomorrow. Like it's going to be, you know, going to have another one of these pandemics. We're not ready for the next one. How would you know you're not ready? What does that mean? What does that mean we're not ready? What does ready look like? I don't even know. Nobody just, it just throws these terms out. What the hell does that even mean? We're not ready. We don't have the infrastructure in mind. Blah, blah, blah, blah, blah, blah. Well, maybe we stop making bugs in a lab for a little while. How about we give each other a break? So, you know, what I would love is a review of everything from top to bottom. The question becomes, who the hell's going to do it? This is ultimately the biggest problem of our society across the board. Who's trustworthy enough to tell you the truth? Who's got the credibility? Because the damage that came from the pandemic continues to reverberate throughout the world today in terms of our institutions, especially the medical side. I got to tell you, trust in medicine is, you know, for me in my personal life, I'm very skeptical. I'm like, what's going on here? It's not like I don't think the doctors are nefarious. I just think that they're busy. They're running around and they're listening to advice that comes from a government agency rather than their own practice. You go to a doctor today, it's like you're going to the pit crew at a NASCAR race. Blood pressure. Okay, how are you feeling? Okay, well, we should give, here's the pad full of medicines we should give you. I'm like, whoa, whoa, whoa, whoa, whoa. Take 5 minutes to talk to you. Why? Because they got to turn and burn. They got to flip tables like a restaurant to make money. And so what are they going to do? They're going to do a lot of groupthink. Oh, we figured this all out. We're just going to follow this thing. And then there's all the incentive structures and the punishment structures that are built in if you go outside the norm. And there's so much ideology baked into America's institutions, especially higher learning. Forget about it. You get activism in the doctor's office. You see it everywhere. And so all of this stuff erodes trust. All of this stuff erodes the ability for people to think that they're getting actual real advice. Dissenting voices were crushed via like, you know, cancel culture type things where they lost their appointments, they were losing their jobs, they're losing reputational damage in the society. All this stuff being censored on the internet, never mind that, at the behest of the government. It's the most anti-American thing that can happen, which led to all kinds of backlash. And so now, you know, it's all the Fauci was the focal point. He enjoyed being the focal point during the pandemic. Now he's the focal point of the smelly end of the stick after the pandemic. But what's the motivational factor? People aren't done with it. Now, day to day, you talk to them, they might be like, ugh. But ultimately, when presented with it, it's an open wound that needs to be closed. I remember reading when in the middle of this whole thing, they talked about how political upheaval happens after pandemics historically, you know, for a multitude of reasons. And you're seeing that. I mean, you're seeing it because there's so much trust breaks down. There's something, I think, about the inherent lizard brain, biological motivations of human beings that when, especially when pathogens are involved, that you start to look at other people with this suspicion. And I can imagine it being an evolutionary tick or trick that was used or that was employed back in the day when you had actual pandemics. Like, oh, that's a stranger. We don't know him. Stay away from him. They can have all kinds of pathogens. They can have all kinds of things that might hurt you. It's a danger, a warning sign, you know. And it's a natural impulse. And again, I think probably gets heightened when you're talking about pathogens because you can't see them. You can't smell them. You don't know where they are. And it makes people nuts. How many of you know people that lost their minds during the pandemic? I know several individuals that are not the same people, and it's not because they were, you know, anything specific. Some of them got the thing and some of them didn't, but they've lost their minds. Nothing's been the same. Heightened anxiety, like it's through the roof. This has got to be answered for. We got to put a bow on this thing. The only way out is through. You got to go through it to get out of it. And this avoidance of things and this let's move on, that's the politician's answer because they never want accountability for anything. And I don't know about you, the country needs this. Not Fauci taking a fall for some, you know, contempt of Congress nonsense. We need to know what happened and what's real and what's not real. That is the, and then just for that very fact, and here's the problem. There is no institution, method, or agency, organization, or even an individual that I think we universally will all look at and go, okay, let's try it out. And to get to the bottom of it, there's nothing. Who? What? You got an idea on how this could happen and how this should happen? Any clue? Or is this going to be a thing that, you know, certain generations who lived through it and remembered it will carry this scar on them, and then when they die, it'll be forgotten? You tell me. My number's 438-9776. This is so much bigger than just one guy. And unfortunately, you know, just as he was happy and when it was all about him being the greatest guy and Barbara Streisand's calling him and everything else, he's now the fall guy. And, you know, he should be the fall guy for the things he did, not for everything. Because he didn't do everything. But we should have a truth and reconciliation type of situation here where we got to be able to do it. It's imperative for everybody to kind of put down the pitchforks and the swords on when it comes to this issue. I mean, figurative pitchforks and swords. And to come out and to say, look, this is what went wrong. And this is what was true and what wasn't true. And here's what we're moving forward. We're not going to do A, B, C, D, E, F, and G again. It's not going to happen. Otherwise, you're going to have chaos if it does happen again. I'm just telling you. Nobody's going to do the thing that you want them to do. By the way you get people to do the things you want them to do is to ask them, not tell them. Ask them. Especially if you want long-term mass cooperation. Asking works better. So anyway, when I heard the whole Fauci thing today, it's an ongoing query I have in my head. I don't have an answer for it.

0: There's a debate about a burrito, a $20 burrito. That's really weird. I'll ask you about that. There's also a law, Roger Williams University Law Review, a student who is about to become a lawyer, I believe, wrote an opinion about how flock cameras may be unconstitutional and under the Rhode Island state constitution. Well, I'm trying to get a hold of this kid. This is like this for a young person in 2026, this young man is like a ghost. Trying to find him. And by the way, trying to get a hold of somebody at Roger Williams Law School in the middle of the summertime is also like trying to find a ghost. So I'm looking for him because I'd like to get his perspective and his arguments. Very interesting, because the Rhode Island state constitution, evidently, according to this person at least, has a higher standard for privacy than the national constitution, and compares the flock cameras in some cases, among many other arguments, to DUI checkpoints, which are unconstitutional in Rhode Island. Can't have them. Right? So there's that. And also, I got the $20 burrito, and then a conversation about the definition of defund, which was a bizarre talk. I was cutting the grass yesterday, and I was listening to Piers Morgan's show, and they had this big debate about the DSA versus the Democrats and everything. And what broke out in the middle of this conversation was a disagreement about the definition of the word defund as it applies to defund the police, defund the Pentagon, defund all the things. And I'm sitting there shaking my head going, this can't be real. I'll tell you about that a little later on. But you tell me, who are we going to get to do the COVID review to put this whole thing to bed and tell everybody what actually happened? Is there any governmental body, that you would trust to get to the bottom of this and give you a fair assessment of what was, what it should be, what happened, what didn't happen, all of this? When we come back, I'll ask you. 438-9776, you're next.
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1: All right, I went a little long in the last segment, so you got a couple of seconds here. We got to check in with our news update, and we'll get your calls in at 438-9776. Yeah, everybody's, you know, the Rand Paul and Anthony versus Fauci thing, like the show is still there. Still going on. Now he's going to be, you know, referred over to the Justice Department possibly for contempt of Congress, which, by the way, you can go to jail for that. Ask Steve Bannon for contempt of Congress. Different reasons. But in this case, he's used his Fifth Amendment right, and, you know, they're saying, well, if you've got immunity, then why can you, you have to tell us what's going on. You got immunity. And he'll say, well, no, you're trying to trap me. We'll talk more about it next.
2: ABC News, I'm Brian Clark. Senate Majority Leader John Thune says reports of the military running low on key munitions are concerning. ABC contributor and former Deputy Assistant Secretary of Defense Mick Mulroy says
3: that is of course concern militarily from a security point of view, but it also somewhat restricts the president's decision making when it comes to escalating, not escalating, and how long this war will last. So this does have a direct strategic and tactical impact on our operations.
2: White House Press Secretary Caroline Leavitt said a Washington Post reported dust up between President Trump and Defense Secretary Pete Hegseth over the stockpile, quote, never happened. A Senate committee voted to hold Dr. Anthony Fauci in contempt of Congress after he refused to answer their questions last week. And federal officials say jalapeno peppers linked to a salmonella outbreak have been traced to a grower in Mexico. The FDA says 93% of people they interviewed reported eating at a Mexican-style restaurant in a one-month period. This is a...
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4: Uncomfortably humid today as the clouds give way to some sunshine. Quite warm with a high of 87. A stray shower late afternoon or evening. Otherwise, partly to mostly cloudy tonight. Warm and humid, the low just 74. Hot and humid with clouds and sun. A late day or evening thunderstorm in spots Friday, the high of 90. With WPRO's exclusive AccuWeather, I'm meteorologist Jason Catarino.
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5: 195 eastbound, slow moving between 95 and the Washington Bridge. Westbound, you're running just under the speed limit between the Pawtucket Avenue on-ramp and the Washington Bridge. 95 southbound, heavy but moving. Past Branch Ave through the merge with 146 south. Watch for brake lights on the ramp to 195 east. And southbound is pretty heavy approaching Route 4. 95 northbound, moderate volume past Thurber's Ave heading up into the city. I'm Robin Murphy with your Right Now traffic.
1: 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We're going in and see if maybe we can do. Looking at doing garden beds. Maybe you're going to be doing some outdoor patio type stuff. All that stuff is all done there. Having a little fun with the griddles and the smokers and the pizza ovens. They've got it in McQuaid's. Everything you need for the summertime, right? The big green egg smoker, Weber grills, all that. They get the Yeti coolers and all the tumblers, and they got everything. The place is amazing. This is like this is the kind of place that is like a destination travel to go to type of place. You know, some people go to the Vermont Country Store. That's like a little vacation stop. That's what you should do at McQuaid's. Take a ride. I'm telling you. 105 Franklin Street in Westerly. You're going to walk in and go, whoa. 105 Franklin Street, when westerly, family owned and operated since 19... 19-
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3: All right, so today a Senate committee decided to vote to basically hold Anthony Fauci in contempt of Congress. Now the decision was to whether or not, and I guess there's been Rand Paul has said that he doesn't have to go to the full Senate to vote for this. He can just refer it over to the DOJ. And then there's always conversation about should he go to the whole Senate about it because he needs 60 votes and blah, blah, blah, blah, blah, blah, blah, blah, blah, blah, blah. But then it becomes a thing about getting Fauci. And getting Fauci should not be the highest priority here. You should be gotten if you got something to get him on. Right? And now, he's got this, so one of the things that helps make that very difficult is that he's got this blanket pardon. So the argument is that if he's got a blanket pardon, he should be able to tell us what happened. He should be answering these questions. And the antithesis of that goes, well, there's other ways we can get this situation. We can have a criminal situation where if I say something in front of Congress, it's going to be used against me in a state case and all this other stuff. So I'm using my Fifth Amendment. And so we're sitting here. It's almost like it's planned. it works out so perfectly where he'll, you know, we'll get this. This big show about getting Fauci, and Fauci will never get gotten. It's almost like that's a, you know, it's almost like a big play put on for everybody. But the fact of the matter is getting Fauci misses the mark. What the mark needs to be made is we need to have a thorough, independent accounting for all the things that went on during the pandemic and put a final stamp on them. Like masking, mass closures of schools, requiring a vaccine, how effective were the actual vaccines? You know, at what point in time? There's some people that say, oh, they were effective for the first wave, and then after that, they lost effectiveness. You know, the changing a definition of a vaccine. I love this now. Everybody looks and goes, well, vaccines are never really going to prevent you from getting anything. It's going to make it less likely you're going to get. Okay. The gaslighting. Go away with the gaslighting. You know, all the stuff, and then the reputational damage that was done to our institutions is still being done to this day, to the point where, I mean, look, does a guy like RFK Jr., right, the anti-vax king of the world, right, talking about all these different things, being allowed to become Health and Human Services Secretary, is the all you got to know about where people stand, right? They put a guy who was supposed to go in there and be like a bull in a china shop when it comes to our whole health structure was put in there for political purposes, right? Because the MAHA movement and all this other stuff to change things fundamentally, not only on the vaccine level, but also on the nutritional level. People are sick of this crap. And so, you know, getting Fauci is going to, okay, maybe feel good for some people if you get him. I don't think you're going to get him in whatever way you want to get him. The point is, for me, I want to know what the hell happened. I want to know what's real. And I'm sitting here asking you because I have no idea how we do that. Who has, and this is the real problem, who has the credibility in our world today to offer you a perspective on something, to give you the facts, and for you to trust them? Who? The Pope? Ray is in Providence. Ray, you're on WPRO. Hi, Ray.
4: Hey, what I want to know is all the stories that were out there about Fauci being involved in the Wuhan lab, mm-hmm. Was he invested in it? Did he benefit from making the virus, antivirus? I have my suspicions. I believe that a lot of this COVID crap was created so that they could create all these other programs where they were stealing from the people. It was a distraction. That's my
3: Listen, that's your thought. It's just all supposition, right? You're all creating, you know, your theories. All of us are just having theories. Why do we have theories? We have theories because there's a giant hole.
4: Because we don't know the answers.
3: That's right. Nature abhors a vacuum. And so in order to when you have no information or you don't have the facts, you don't have a reliable set of circumstances that you can rely, they can, you can sit and say they're pretty solid, or anybody telling you those things that you can trust, then you just make your own stuff up because, you know, you're trying to figure it out.
4: Did he benefit?
3: I don't know.
4: Did he make money on this COVID virus?
3: I have no idea. No idea. Maybe. And like this, there's data out there about different things, that prizes and stuff, and you know, how much of it's true, how much of it's just a bunch of garbage. Who knows? And that's the right. Your point and my point is the same thing. We got to know, because otherwise it's an open wound, right? And it's going to sit there until we die, basically.
4: Until we get answers.
3: No, until we die. It's basically, we're not going to get answers. The chances of us sitting with it until we die, and the chances of us getting answers, I think the chances of us sitting with it till we die is more likely.
4: I'm curious if he was involved in the making of the COVID virus.
3: Of course.
4: In the lab, and if he was.
3: Well, funding it. I think the allegation is the funding that he channeled, you know, small amounts of grant money to the last I heard, you had this thing, it was run by Peter Daszak, who was a friend of his. It was called Eco Health Alliance, which has gotten some grant money from the federal government. And supposedly the allegation is that he funneled it to the Chinese researchers that are working on this stuff. Has that been proven outright in terms of, you know, a direct correlation? There's enough wiggle room there to say, well, we gave money to this organization, but it was not for gain of function research, all of this stuff. All this stuff is out there. It's an open question. Ray, thanks for the call. And we have to have the answer for it. And then you have 50 states. You have the 50 states that all had their own thing. I mean, you have the Ron DeSantis model, right? The what's the guy's name? The governor of Georgia. The governor of Georgia, whatever his name, I can't remember his name. But yeah, have his model, where they were excoriated for keeping things open, and then later on, you know, they were doing better, versus the California model, the New York model, or the Rhode Island model, the Massachusetts model, all the things that people were to, that people did, and ways to do it. Which worked better? Which was had the best outcomes? What was the balancing test of lockdown versus long-term effects, the immediate mitigation of spread of the virus versus long-term effects? We even have this. We talked about a cost-benefit analysis 1,000 times that were never done. And it wasn't like a short period of time, guys. It was like years this stuff was going on. 2-3 years. It wasn't like 6 months. Things were moving in the beginning. I mean, look, I'm not one of these people. Brian Kemp, thank you guys on the text line. I'm not one of these people that is like a hard-hearted person. Like, you should have known this in March. Like, everything should have been known in March of 2020. I'm wide open to giving people a grace period. But there was a lot of stuff that was known and a lot of science that was ignored in favor of the more aggressive approach. And more importantly, a lot of scientists that were ignored in favor of a less aggressive approach. And there was prices to be paid for it. And we need to know whether or not those prices were worth it. And you know, who are you going to trust to do it? Somebody we talked to a lot during the pandemic about all this stuff. Dr. Boston's on the line. Hi, Doc.
5: Hi, Matt.
3: Hi.
5: It's difficult to revisit this, and I know your audience is sick of it. And I don't blame them. I'm sick of it too.
3: Yeah.
5: You know, but you raised a fundamental point here, and none of this has been resolved. I mean, the basics haven't been resolved, and that's very disturbing. And even with RFK Jr. You know, he's, for example, let's focus on one issue. He has discussed appropriately, and it's something that I was very concerned about during the pandemic as a clinical trialist, that the structure for bringing vaccines into clinical practice is unique. It's very different than what we do with all other therapeutics that undergo clinical trials. There's been a big push, again, appropriately so, over the last 20 years that, you know, if you have a new cholesterol drug, lowering drug, you can't just show that it lowers cholesterol. You have to show that it reduces some clinical outcomes, hospitalization from heart disease, something. And similarly with if you have a roll out a new agent for diabetes, you have to show reduction in kidney outcomes, heart outcomes, but hard clinical outcomes, hospitalizations for X, Y, or Z. You know, that standard is still not, despite the fact that some very mainstream academics, like Christine Stoebel-Benn, who ran a big masking trial, actually, during the pandemic in Guinea. I remember this. It all comes back to me now because we brought it up during one of the lawsuits I was involved with Greg Picciarelli, the masking lawsuit.
3: Yeah, sure.
5: And Christine is a very respected Danish scientist, and she wrote a position paper in 2023-24 saying, look, you know, you've got to change the paradigm so that people will trust these vaccines, because you'll actually show that a COVID vaccine, for example, or a flu vaccine reduces hospitalizations for COVID or flu pneumonia. Mm-hmm. Very straightforward, very specific. We're still not doing it, Matt. There's an mRNA vaccine now.
3: Just approved for the flu, right?
5: Yeah. Yes, yes. And once again, what does it show? Oh, well, you know, we reduce some infection rates. I mean, that's not the answer, you know, especially with that platform where we know, you know, they're unfortunately not super common. But there are things to look for with the mRNA platform now that were very, very deleterious. But that is extremely disturbing to me, that even with RFK in a position of power, the trial mechanism has not changed. When we used to discuss masking, the fact that you still see people going around with masks, when that at least has had extensive testing in clinical trials, and they're all negative, you know, and yet you have public
3: health. And it's still a thing. They still recommend it.
5: You have public health. Yeah, it's still recommending it. I mean, it's just crazy. So I think it's going to have to be up to people where Maybe I disagree with you in terms of what Fauci represents, because it seems as if there does need to be some criminal prosecution of him when now you really get, you know, when you see his diary and you see all the things that he was doing. That were not just venal, but I mean, he was suppressing information. He knew facts that were contrary to the way that he was behaving and imposing his behaviors on everybody. But I think it would set an example if there are criminal wrongdoings they could prosecute him for. But that's very complicated now with the immunity and who knows.
3: Right. They would have to prosecute him for the actual actions that you're talking about rather than, exactly. You know, some kind of contempt of Congress. That seems very political. And unfortunately, like you said, with the immunity he has as a result of the pardons, it's almost impossible. So, you know, it'll be nice to see.
5: But I think you raised another issue that I agree with very strongly, which is that you can't blame this. You could hardly blame this all on Fauci. I mean, we know people don't like to talk about it. It creates a lot of problems for the both of us. But let's look at, you know, if you had a state legislature that was functional, why not look at the behaviors of our own public health officials here in Rhode Island?
3: Of course.
5: I mean,
3: it should be done.
5: Never taken to task.
3: Never.
5: You know, Dr. Alexander Scott, you know, basically, I thought she was going to punch Pat Ford in the face, but I mean, she did it rhetorically.
3: Mass works. You know, next question. Work, I mean, you got to be kidding me. I know.
5: Exactly. And the same thing with her successor. And then in discussing anything about vaccines, you know, as we talked about, they had set up, they never did much with it, but they had actually set up, to their great credit, the Department of Health had set up a whole system for monitoring serious adverse events after vaccination. And they were supposed to give periodic updates to the press. They didn't give one. Yeah. And there are data back there. That's the other problem. It's very hard to get those data. But we had, you know, if you look, for example, young men in the state, we had case series that were published in journals, in medical journals, of numbers of young men, perfectly healthy, who were hospitalized, sometimes for, you know, several days, for myocarditis, myopericarditis. We had a sudden cardiac death in a young artist in this state who was perfectly healthy within a time frame after the vaccine. If you recall, I got
3: I remember all that report.
5: Yeah. You know, it said right there.
3: Right. And so that discussion of those data should be talked about openly. And I don't even know that they're done. It's just like it all just evaporated. And until we have this accounting.
5: And what were the internal discussions, Matt?
3: Remember, I don't know.
5: Remember, very early on, Ed Acorn did the only serious investigation by the journalists who were also at Ford. I mean, you pointed. By the way, Matt, one day for your audience, because I've been privileged to hear it, you made a beautiful videotape for one of the seminars I gave at the Warwick Public Library, and you couldn't be there, but you made a videotape. It's only about, I think it's about 5 or 6 minutes long, because it was a very polite indictment of the press coverage, the local press coverage, and I think everyone should hear it. I think you should just play it one day at the appropriate time. Maybe today. Yeah,
3: so long time.
5: I don't know.
3: Yeah, I mean, but it really was.
5: You challenge them in a way that they need to be challenged, and it's a generic challenge, Matt. You simply told them that they have to ask questions.
3: There's a lot of issues
5: that they have to ask questions about.
3: When you have the doc, thanks for the call. When you have the public health officials become the government, then you have to treat them like they're the governor, or they're their senator, or their representative, or all the. They have to treat them that way. You have to doubt them. You have to question. You have to make sure that what they're saying is correct, because they're just human beings. That's it, and the human beings are fallible. They're flawed, as you can see, which is what the major thing that I think a lot of the press people who fawned over Fauci are so defensive and upset about these diaries. It just shows how flawed he was as a human. Shocker, he's a human being with an ego, with feelings, with the ability to get swept away with his own PR. All these, shocker, oh my goodness. How about that? It's amazing. So this is part of the problem. There's no humility. Oh, he's got a lab coat and a PhD or an MD or whatever else. Must be a saint. Must know everything. Must be the judgment we can trust. At least he's not orange, man. That's where we were. That's where we were. All right, we come back. 4389776. We got a burrito debate, which is really about the cost of living. We've got an argument about what defund means. We may go to the defund thing next, because I'll be interested in what you think about this. And then we got an argument that says the flock cameras could be a violation of your constitutional rights in Rhode Island. That's coming up.
2: 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Stay connected. 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
2: All right, we come back. 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It was more like a shouting match, but it was interesting to listen to, where there was actually disagreement about what that meant. Talk about the truth and like trying to figure out what to believe in this in 2026. It literally is that's the real pandemic. The pandemic of nobody speaking the same language. The Tower of Babel, where we all live. When we come back after the news here on the Matt Allen Show.
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4: From ABC News. I'm Brian Clark. Almost 6 months since the U.S. first attacked Iran, new concerns in Washington. One focuses on reports of a dwindling stockpile of air defense missiles. ABC's Louis Martinez covers the Pentagon.
5: We're talking about the THAAD missile system. We're talking about the Patriot missile system. A think tank earlier this month put out information that said that the Patriot missiles have been depleted by two-thirds and the THAADs by half. We have confirmed that reporting. We also know from U.S. officials that the number of TACM and PRISM missiles are, quote, extremely low.
4: The White House has pushed back on reports of shortages. Another concern focuses on how casualties are counted. The Pentagon said there was a technical error, and today Senate Democrats introducing legislation to end that practice. Democratic Senator Tammy Duckworth of Illinois said this affects pensions and benefits.
6: Well, it's about being first and foremost upfront and honest with the American people. Trump's illegal war is deeply unpopular, and he knows it.
4: The FDA has approved Moderna's mRNA flu vaccine for adults over 50.
7: The shot was found to be 27% more effective than the standard vaccine. The new approval comes after an intense flu season last year that saw some of the highest rates of doctor's visits, hospitalizations, and deaths from the virus.
4: That's ABC's Yuri Benajap. A Senate committee voted to hold Dr. Anthony Fauci in contempt of Congress for refusing to answer questions last week. Chair Rand Paul says he'll refer the matter directly to the Department of Justice. Meanwhile, Todd Blanche's bid to lead the department as attorney general still uncertain, as some Republicans threaten to vote no.
8: Cassidy actually did speak yesterday, to which he said that he's worried that Trump is just basically going after his political enemies. And I'm sure behind closed doors, he wants assurances from Todd Blanche that that is not his intention, that he doesn't view himself as Trump's personal attorney.
4: You're listening to ABC News.
9: I'm Bill Haberman in the Rye-High Home Improvement Specialist News Center. A teenager appears to have avoided injury as a car plunges into Westerly's Weekapon Breachway. The car was fished out near the bridge for Atlantic Avenue in Nesquamaket. In Woonsocket, they say a body pulled there from the Blackstone River. The missing 28-year-old city man who disappeared last weekend. They say his death does not appear to be suspicious. In sports, the Red Sox look to run their latest winning streak to 8 as they try to sweep away the White Sox at Fenway. The Lincoln Little League will hold a send-off rally for the Rhode Island State champs, who open regional play in Bristol, Connecticut Saturday afternoon against Port Washington, New York. I'm Bill Haberman, WPRO News. Got the latest from the highways coming up and the AccuWeather forecast, which...
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5: From the Seascape Yard Guard Weather Center.
6: Uncomfortably humid today as the clouds give way to some sunshine. Quite warm with a high of 87. A stray shower late afternoon or evening, otherwise partly to mostly cloudy tonight. Warm and humid, the low just 74. Hot and humid with clouds and sun. A late day or evening thunderstorm in spots Friday, the high of 90. With WPRO's exclusive AccuWeather, I'm meteorologist Jason Catarino.
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7: 95 heading southbound right now. We're seeing some delays starting, well, just as you come out of Pawtucket, getting down past Smithfield Avenue and continuing down past the merge with Route 146. You got some running room. You get down past that Wells Avenue, things start to slow down as you approach exit 36A, the ramp that takes you over to Route 195 heading eastbound. Northbound on Route 95, slow traffic getting up to Route 195 eastbound and Route 195 heading westbound right now, heavy through East Providence down towards Taunton Avenue. And the 610 connector on heading eastbound. Still heavy right around Dean Street. I'm Jack Hart with your Right Now Traffic.
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17: All right, last hour we were talking a little bit about the reaction to this idea that Anthony Fauci is going to be referred, it's going to be found in contempt of Congress, or has been, I guess, was voted on, been down party lines in the Senate committee to basically say he's contempt of Congress, referring to the Department of Justice, prosecution, all this stuff. And, you know, again, I'm not interested in going after individuals unless individuals have done something. And right now, Fauci has immunity as a result of his time in since 2014. Why that was the pick, I have no idea for the Biden pardon. But, one wonders. And so, you know, this whole thing's going to go through all the court nonsense and all this. And, you know, I just want to know who the hell we're going to what can we do to get past all this? One thing we can do to get past all this is to have an accounting as to what worked, what didn't, what was real, what wasn't, what the science actually said versus what was done to us. And I say us as a citizen, like I'm every day trying to, you know, listening to your governor to determine what the hell you get to do that day. That can't happen again. And the way it was done was idiotic. It was punitive in a lot of ways on multiple levels. And we need to have an accounting as to what actually worked, what didn't work, you know, the efficacy of the actual vaccinations versus what they, you know, whether or not they helped it or anything else, all that. And we got to do it. And that's the only way people are going to get over it. And then because ultimately the byproduct of all this is that institutions are completely, I shouldn't say completely. There are some people that worship the institutions as if they're still like the bastions of you know, Western society. And then there's some of us out there who understand that they're run by human beings, and that the lower the quality of human beings that goes gets put into these institutions. See this story out of Cambridge, this one professor. This guy's like, what was the guy's name that was in Congress? That was the guy from New York that lied about everything. What the hell is his name? George Santos, right? George Santos is like this guy in Cambridge. This professor is like a George Santos of Cambridge. Is like. He said all kinds of. So now he left because there was accusations of plagiarism, and that he literally just made some stuff up. It was incredible. And these are the people that it was a, you know, the whole thing with the D's, a DEI guy, big grat, and these guys let him get away with it because he was added to the diversity of the play. All this stuff is corruption. It's corruption. And that excellence is not rewarded. It's not a meritocracy in any sense we have outside of a meritocracy means that people are in place for the wrong reasons. And when they're in place for the wrong reasons in a institution, then they will not run the institution in a way that needs to be run. Plus, on top of that, listen, what the iron sharpens iron. When you are a generation out from the greatest generation running this country, which, you know, we kind of are, we're in the back, actually, we might be almost two generations out at this point. You see the lack of courage. I mean, I swear to God, we would have had a whole different pandemic response if, when I was a kid, the World War II generation was running all the institutions. And they went through hell. And they expected better from everybody and from themselves. And they more often than not delivered. There was expectations. People with spines, with good judgment. This was even, I can't remember who wrote the book. There was a book that I read during, right after the 2008 financial collapse. And they talked about some of the insanity that was going on in some of these financial organizations, some of these old school, you know, fund management places where they were run originally by people who had been through the Depression. And they were run by the people in the Depression, so they were very careful about what they knew what it was like to go through the Depression. They know what it was like to do all these things. And then what happened was, after the Depression's over, the people who lived through it get older, they retired, and the people that took over for them don't remember the Depression. And so they start doing riskier investments and everything else, and they start taking a greater risk and coming up with more complex things, and it, you know, almost collapsed the economy in 2008, on top of a bunch of other things. And so, you know, the lack of quality of human beings is also, in general, in terms of their character, their moral stance, their belief in morals, a belief in something higher than themselves, something outside themselves. That has been diminished greatly, even since I'm a kid. And the expectations for how people behave, for how they, you know, whether or not they tell the truth, all of that. People get blamed. That's because it's the president's fault. No. The president, I've said this for years, the president is a reflection of the people. Right? The reflection of the people. And it's all of us, our society, our communities, everything. Our standards are in the toilet bowl. And that's another reason why you have to be very, very skeptical of authority and of these institutions, because they're run by people who aren't that high quality anymore. And we have really low quality ideas that occupy these organizations like religious institutions. What do I mean by that? Like, you know, the whole DEI nonsense is a religious construct. It really is. We believe, absent any data, that absent any reality, that, you know, the Smithsonian Institute should be a place for activism. Why? Because we believe that. So anyway, so that's the way it is. And to me, this is a matter of, you know, great importance. I don't know how we fix it. When it comes to the specific part of the reaction to the pandemic, where the hell do we go? What do we find? Who do we turn to get to the bottom of what's real? There's nothing out there. There's no one out there. Nothing. Joe is in Warren. Joe, you're on WPRO. Hi, Joe.
2: Hey, Matt. Matt, did you not know that the COVID came from Donald Trump's home down in Florida? Did you not know that?
17: It came from his home in Florida? No, I didn't know that. No.
2: Yeah. No, yeah, that's where the virus came from.
17: Was it one of the boxes? One of his boxes with all the documents in it and stuff? Yeah.
2: Yeah. Matt, I got to say, I don't know how a person can be pardoned. A man who caused not just so many millions of deaths around the world, but these kids between, you know, all these kids that sat home from school that are still dealing with psychological issues from this COVID, what was told to these kids, yeah. That's something that they're going to live for the rest of their lives. Nobody's talking about that upcoming generation, okay? The amount of damage that this one man did. Okay.
17: Well, you know, here's the thing. Here's where you and I will separate a little bit. I don't know that he's not the only one. Like, I don't know to what extent he has culpability in terms of the virus. I don't know that for sure. It's open-ended. I think he had major impact on the reaction to it. So whatever sort of thing we had to do or we thought we had to do to tamp down this virus and to keep people away from each other and all that stuff. He absolutely has responsibility for that, but it's not just him alone. I can't lay it all on his head.
2: But Matt, but wait a minute. Then answer this, some of the questions then.
17: I agree with you. Look.
2: Try to convince me. Like, tell us what you did know, whether it was good or bad. Listen, I'm 55 years old. As I got older in life, I have no problems now. If I am wrong, I have no problems going up to that person, shaking them in the hand and saying, you know what? I was wrong. Honey, I was wrong.
17: Yeah.
2: Hey, I was wrong. Just come out and tell us what you did know.
17: I will say this to you.
2: That's
17: going to serve you greatly in your life, right, with your personal relationships. But if you're talking about that happening when you are the face of, you know, of the nation for 300 million people, coming out and telling them that, oh, sorry, I was wrong. It's not like every little thing. These guys are ego-driven. What they said moved markets. It moved people's lives. And they were just, and that was the whole thing. They didn't really have a lot of humility at the time, and I don't think they're going to have the humility now. You know what I mean?
2: And Matt, one last thing. Where are these Democrats? Where's the McKees and the Dan Yorks in the world, and all these other people? Like, you don't hear from them.
17: I ask Governor McKee all the time about this. I stopped asking him. He's like, oh, we're always going to look at, this is the thing. He even said it to Tara the other day, his philosophy, and this is a political maneuver, just to move forward. Always look forward. Don't look back, look forward. It may be useful in politics, but it's not the way to run a society. You've got to look back and you've got to be able to say this worked, that didn't work, this didn't, we won't.
2: Right.
17: All I hear is that's going to, Joe, thanks for the call. All I hear is it's going to happen again. That's all I hear. It's going to happen again. Well, if it's going to happen again, what are we doing? Right? Shouldn't we get our ducks in a row here and like, explain to people? And I mean, God, there's so many things that that would help the people. I think about this all the time. You have like guys like RFK who are telling you like, this is terrible. What's going on? You know, he's got his whole thing. He'll give you his whole spiel about vaccinations and the things and all the standards and all this stuff. And then you have the other folks who'll be like, he's completely wrong. He's crazy. He's whatever. Stick him in a room. Right. For 3 hours, no commercials. Stick him in a room with a camera on him and let him discuss it. And let America watch. Like, why don't we do that? Here's your team. You have a guy there that tries to make it so that everybody, so it's organized so people can follow it. RFK and his team on one side, and then you get all the doctors that are like, he's crazy on the other side, and we tell everybody who everybody is, and then we go ahead and we watch it, and there's no ability to say, you're not an expert, you don't know what you're talking about. You can't say that. You have to prove your point with facts and data, and explain to the people, this is why you're wrong, because A, B, and then watch the whole thing come out. Why don't you do that kind of thing? We should do that all the time. Should lay it all out. You know? We have unprecedented amounts of access to data and information, and also, like, online. I mean, guys, I can't tell you how regularly, and it's not all at once a lot of times, but I'll listen to a 4-hour podcast. I'll listen to it in chunks. If you had a debate between the anti-vaccine people and the vaccine people and put them together and let them hash it out and go after each other in a civilized way for 4 hours, I'd watch the whole damn thing. You know what I'm saying? Same thing with the masking thing. Let's have a pro-mask person and an anti-mask person. Come on. What is your case? Make your case. Do it in front of everybody. What's your information? What do you got? Instead of, you know, throwing barbs at X on X like a bunch of monkeys throwing feces at each other. Make your case in front of everybody. Let the people determine what they think is the most accurate and the most interesting. You know, it's one of those things. You have that argument. And it always comes down to like degrading the other person's credentials. Forget that. You don't get to mention credentials. If the person is so uncredentialed, then you should be able to dismantle their argument in 2 minutes and explain it to the people why. And you have to, and you're obligated to do so. Leah's in Cranston. Leah, you're a WPRO. Hi, Leah.
18: Hi, Matt.
17: Hi.
18: I listened to you and the doctor, and I 100% agree. Listen, Fauci is not the total cause of this. He's a big part of it. First of all, mm-hmm. I think there should be some oversight when people in the health system are allowed to send money to an adversarial country for them to work on a virus. That was the first mistake, you know, having gain of fortune in China.
17: Gain of function, I mean, yeah, and it might be, you know, you can change the, you can change the definition of gain of function, you can do all these things to skirt the law, all that stuff, right.
18: Exactly, yeah. That was the big mistake. And secondly, as far as the vaccine goes, I kind of think in a way that what it did was it helped us kind of get to herd immunity. All right, I'm not saying it was 100% okay. I know people that had the vaccine, and I did also, but I didn't get COVID right after. It happened a year or two later. But it helped us get to herd immunity, which we needed. But the problem was not Fauci 100%. It was these politicians, these people in charge of us, in charge of every different state. Look at DeSantis down in Florida. We had to visit a loved one in Florida during COVID, and everything was wide open. I was petrified, but everything was wide open. We were allowed to visit the person in the hospital. We had to wear a mask, but no big deal. We could visit them. Here in Rhode Island, I have a good friend. He's a physician on staff at the hospital that his mother was in for another reason, and he couldn't visit his mother. He could visit his own patients, but he couldn't visit his mother.
17: Yeah.
18: I mean, this makes no sense. A lot of it made no sense. Like with California, they arrested people when there were only two people on a huge beach. Florida flooded the beach. I mean, the hotel we stayed in, they even had a wedding. I mean, it was so wide open. We had to go down because they told us the person that was sick with COVID wasn't going to make it. And he did, thank God, and came back to Rhode Island with draconian rules. So it depended on the people that were in charge of us. That's why voting for these people makes so much, it's so important. They

0: I mean, if somebody sneezes in your face, it's going to give you a little, it might help stop the spit from going in your mouth. But that's about it. You're talking about a respiratory virus. It's in the air, and it's going to, you know, you're going to breathe it because you have to breathe it, and it goes in there. You know, so unless you've got a severe, like, you know, super duper N95, whatever, KN, whatever the hell they call them, that's super fitted duct tape to your face, which nobody did. And they didn't even recommend, by the way. You know, I remember having like bandanas and crap across my face, wearing a gator. And then finding out later on that the gator's made of, what was the stuff made of, like the nylon material. Actually made it worse. It shredded the virus and made more particles. You know, it was all this whole thing. It was so dumb. And there was no sign, there was nothing to back it up. It was just like, hey, look, they say, if they said to you, say, look, we don't have any hard science that says that's 100% effective, that's going to help you out at all. But it may, if somebody comes over and sneezes near your face, it might help you out a little bit. So if you want to do it, do it. I bet you 95% of people would have done it. But instead, we get into stupidity and put it on kids in school and all that crap. My son had to do oxygen breaks. Sit next to an open window. It's dumb as hell. And they wouldn't give it up, even after the vaccine was available. That was supposed to be the end of all things. No, we got to keep it. Got to keep this going. We got to keep it going. People cheering on, keeping it going. Even though parents didn't want it, they came out en masse, spoke to people, spoke to the politicians. Tell you. Kept going. Just kept it going. It'd be one thing if they adjusted as the data came out. They didn't. You had the Israeli study that talked about how they had natural immunity was as good, if not better, than the COVID, than the vaccine immunity. Nope. No. Gotta keep this going. So dumb. It's funny. I got the two shots. I got COVID after that. Guess what I've not gotten since those that I've gotten COVID? COVID. Turns out, guess natural immunity is better. All right, we're going to take a break. We come back. We're going to get into the meaning of defund the police, defund the Pentagon, defund all the things. That's coming up next.
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0: How many of you going to the beach these next couple of days? It's hot outside. Nick, people are asking for the nubbins. They want the nubbins alert. I think it's too weak today, right? You're going to go to the beach today. You're not going to drink tons of water. You're going to go to the beach and enjoy yourself. 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
6: All right. We come back. When I say defund X, defund the police, defund the Pentagon, defund whatever, the Department of Education, when I use the word defund, what does that mean in your mind? There's literally a debate on Piers Morgan's show about that word. And I can't tell if this is like gaslighting BS or if this is literally a difference of widespread opinion. We'll talk about it when we come back next.
7: ABC News, I'm Brian Clark. The Pentagon has blamed a recent change in how it categorizes casualties related to the military operation in Iran as a technical error. But Democratic Senator Tammy Duckworth today is introducing legislation that she says will prevent this from happening. She says it's about being upfront and honest with facts that could have big impacts.
8: There is different statuses for how our service members are treated for their wounds and compensated if they are wounded or killed in a combat operation as opposed to a non-combat injury or death.
7: A Senate committee today voted to hold Dr. Anthony Fauci in contempt for his refusal to answer their questions last week. Committee Chair Rand Paul says he'll refer the vote to the Justice Department. The FDA voted to approve Moderna's first ever mRNA seasonal flu shot for people 50 and older. Data showed the vaccine was 27% more effective than the traditional flu shot. This is ABC News.
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10: Uncomfortably humid today as the clouds give way to some sunshine. Quite warm with a high of 87. A stray shower late afternoon or evening. Otherwise, partly to mostly cloudy tonight. Warm and humid. The low just 74. Hot and humid with clouds and sun. A late day or evening thunderstorm in spots Friday. The high of 90. With WPRS exclusive AccuWeather, I'm meteorologist Jason Caterina.
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11: Well, a little bit of slow traffic right now on Route 95 after Smithfield Avenue, getting down into the merge with Route 146. And Route 146 looking pretty good. You come down, continue down that roadway, you get to Adwells Avenue, traffic starts to slow down. Well, in the main barrel of 95, then you get down towards the exit 36A, heading over to Route 195 eastbound, and that's where you're going to find some delays there. And that ramp taking you over to 195 is pretty heavy. 195 itself solid over to Taunton Avenue on the in the East Providence area. Northbound on Route 95, heaviest delay is from just before Thurber's Avenue right up to Route 195 eastbound. Route 195 westbound, not too bad right now. And the 610 connector on the eastbound side, clean past Dean Street right now. I'm Jack Hart with your Right Now Traffic.
6: Oakley Home Access. How many of you out there know people, or maybe it's yourself, you get a hard time getting around, right? Things aren't what they used to be. And that means parts of your home that were no big deal for you back in the day, or no big deal for you even just a couple of years ago, have now become a problem. The tubs, the toilet, the bathroom, slippery surfaces, getting in the shower, all that stuff becomes a little dangerous when you're not someone who is who's sure-footed anymore. 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Simple thing. Same thing with the shower. You're a little unsure, just need something to hold on to. 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
3: All right, so here's an interesting one. This is so funny how sometimes serendipity sometimes things are serendipitous. Let's put it this way. I was criticized on my Facebook page the other day by somebody saying that I have an overly aggressive take on defund the police. On what defund the police is. And I said, what do you mean I have an aggressive take on what defund the police is? I listen to what it's called. It's called defund the police, which means you want to stop funding police, which is insane. I can be very literal sometimes if we're communicating policy and you tell me you want to defund something, I'm thinking you want to defund it. In other words, you want to take the money away. So therefore, thereby effectively ending the situation. And I think that is insane, especially since the defund the police crowd was surrounded at the time of the BLM riots and the George Floyd nonsense, with abolish the police. Defund and abolish the police were synonymous at the time. They were talked about together, side by side. And so, you know, when you defund something like on the conservative side, the Trump administration, when we came in, they wanted to do what? Defund the Department of Education. Does that mean they wanted to lower the amount of money? No. They want to get rid of the Federal Department of Education. Like, get rid of it. Bye-bye. No more. Department of Education. That was the goal. I don't know how much they've achieved, but that was the point. It wasn't like lower their budget by 10%. No. It was defund the Department of Education on a federal level, which meant to abolish the Department of Education on a federal level. Right. That was the goal. So when I hear somebody wants to defund the Pentagon, which is a lot of these DSA candidates. So anyway, that's how I take it. I take you, if you want to defund something, you're getting rid of it. Because otherwise you'd be more accurate. You'd say, I want to lower the budgets. I want to reallocate funds. I want to do this. I want to do that. And why would you say defund when you actually look at the Merriam-Webster definition of defund? I did this yesterday. And it basically just says removing. Now, there are some places where there are some definitions, I guess, in the dictionary that say that you could, like, lowering funds for something is a form of defunding. But, Nick, what's Merriam-Webster say for defund?
4: To withdraw funding from.
3: Right. Withdrawing funding. It doesn't say all funding. It just says, when somebody tells you I'm going to withdraw funding from this, that means you're taking away all my money. That's how I take that. Okay. So yesterday I'm cutting the grass, and once in a while I'll listen to Piers Morgan's podcast show because it's like Jerry Springer. It's like Jerry Springer meets like CNN or something. It's like this weird. It's just weird. He has these panels where people, they'll bring up some good ideas and they start yelling at each other. So depending on the topic, I'll listen to it. It's something to listen to when I'm driving around a lawnmower. And yesterday he had this debate about the Democrat Party and the infiltration of the DSA candidates. So he had a candidate from the DSA on who's running, I think, in South Florida. He had Joe Walsh, who's a former Republican congressman who's now like a left-wing guy. And he had Brianna Joy Gray, who's the former national press secretary for Bernie Sanders. And she is like an avowed left-winger. She's left. She says in this debate that she's left to the left. She calls herself a socialist. She's to the left of the DSA. And they had this argument about defund the police or defund the Pentagon, which is what the DSA folks, defund the Pentagon. They want to get rid of the Pentagon. All this. So he tried it. There's this back and forth about the definition of defund. And I'm sitting there going, I can't even believe we're having this discussion. And it goes a little long, and it starts getting where they're yelling at each other, going back and forth. I'm not going to aggravate you all with all this. I just wanted to play part of it for you and ask you, what do you think the majority of Americans think when they hear defund X, the Pentagon, the police, whatever? Are they thinking that this is an abolishing, or is this just a lowering of the amount of appropriations that go to it? Here's the debate. We'll talk about it. It's from Piers Morgan's show from yesterday.
5: It's very interesting, your interpretation of what defund means. As Joe Walsh rightly says, the actual interpretation of defund the police or defund the Pentagon or whatever it may be is you get rid of that institution and you replace it with something else.
6: What you're talking about,
5: wait a minute. So I'm asking you whether you mean a decrease in the amount that you fund these organizations with, or do you believe in abolishing them? Would you abolish the police? Would you abolish the Pentagon? Would you abolish prisons? Yes, no, yes, no, yes,
6: no. If you want to know what me, Brianna, and Joy Gray thinks, you can come on my show and we can debate my views at length. But I think what the viewers want to know is
5: answer my questions. That's why you're here.
6: Why we're here is
5: that's why you're here.
6: DSA candidates and people who are running for office, not one 40-year-old woman sitting in her apartment in Washington, D.C. So if you want to talk about what the movements to defund the Pentagon are about,
5: can you answer my questions, please?
6: Wait, it's about asking the question of whether or not we should continuously increase funding an unprecedentedly high budget.
5: It's not.
6: Year after
5: that's
6: year
5: not what defund
6: to an institution
5: means.
6: That literally fails its audits and can't even account for where the money is going.
7: Brianna, defund means no money for,
6: should be
7: period.
6: Funded more. I'm sorry,
7: no
6: Joe?
7: Money for.
5: Defund means you abolish it.
6: No,
5: would
6: those
5: you
6: are two different
5: let
6: words.
5: Me try
6: it's
5: one
6: very
5: more time.
6: Piers, that you let use me try, two different words there.
5: Let me try one more time. Let me try one more time, given you don't know what defund actually means.
6: Oh, I know what defund means a lot better than you do, Piers, as evidenced by the fact that you chose to pivot to abolish, because you can discern a distinct difference between those two terms. Defunding, just like when Republicans say they want to defund the Department of Education, they want to defund things day and night. The whole point of DOGE was to defund the national government. And again, I don't see all the hand-wringing about that. The Pentagon, no one here can answer the direct question of whether or not they believe the Pentagon, which has an unprecedentedly large budget that cannot pass an audit for 8-9 years in a row, should get increased funding.
5: Let me try.
6: Do you think that's the case, Joe?
5: Okay,
6: do you think
5: Brianna,
6: that's the case, Piers?
5: Brianna. Brianna, once again, it's my show, so I do the questions, and then you answer them, or you choose not to. I'm just going to repeat again, whatever your interpretation of defund is, and you clearly have a different one to mine and Joe's, okay.
6: Mine is the English dictionary.
5: Let's park that debate for one moment. Well, it actually means to stop providing money, or it can mean to reduce the amount of money. So it depends
6: absolutely,
5: what interpretation.
6: Absolutely, it can. I'm glad you've acknowledged that now, Piers.
5: But as you know, in the general debate about this, it's been accepted that when people have said defund, they mean abolish. So let me just clarify with you what you personally believe. Would you, in your utopia world, would you abolish the Pentagon, abolish the police, and abolish prisons? Yes or no?
6: Here's this wild that you talk about the general debate about this when you're the one hosting the debate and
5: answer
6: creating the
5: questions.
6: Ambiguity by posing questions
5: answer
6: exactly
5: the
6: like
5: questions.
6: That. Defund means
5: Brianna,
6: to
5: would you
6: for.
5: Abolish you. Those institutions?
6: Abolish means get rid of entirely. That is a clear answer to
5: yes.
6: your question. Defund means decrease funding
5: would
6: for.
5: You?
6: Abolish means abolish entirely. Period.
5: I'm asking you if you would abolish them. Would you abolish them?
6: Why do you
5: them?
6: Care what I personally, Brianna Joy Gray, I know why you care.
5: Because you're a guest on my show.
6: No, because you want to make this a conversation about whatever.
3: All right, so then, this is getting annoying now, right? So but the whole idea that defund is different than abolish. I was sitting there going, do people really believe this? Like, is this just her gaslighting? Or does she, I mean, because I've watched Brianna Joy Gray for a long time, and she seems like somebody who has a wildly different opinions than I do, but she seems like she's not a liar. Like, she'll tell you. By the way, eventually she does admit she wants to abolish the Pentagon, abolish the Senate, abolish the prisons, abolish the police, abolish all of it. But she says, I'm to the left of the DSA. So eventually they do get it out of her. She gets crazy. She goes crazy. She's insane. I think it's an insane point of view. So I don't think she's like hiding anything. But guys, can I ask you a question? Are you with me? When somebody says they want to defund, usually it's the police we talk about, and I guess we get their defund the Pentagon. It's perfectly reasonable in terms of a political discussion to say, hey, you know what? The Pentagon is over bloated. And so, therefore, we need to decrease the funding. We have to stop spending money in the Pentagon. We've got to cut the budget. And, you know, you can talk, people can go crazy about that, and you can have a viable policy discussion about that. That's not controversial. If I say we're going to defund the Pentagon, you think it's the same thing as saying we need to cut the Pentagon's budget? Defunding is like saying the opposite of funding. When you fund the Pentagon, you give it money. When you defund it, you take the money away. So that means no more Pentagon, no more military, no more nothing. All right? Same thing with the police. Defund the police. That doesn't mean just lower their police budget. It doesn't mean cut their police budget. It means no more police, because it was sold in tandem of abolish the police. So when these DSA candidates or any candidate talks about defunding the cops, which even, you know, David Morales says, I don't support anymore, even though he called for it. Does anybody else, how do you see it? I mean, is this tell me, this is one of those things where I think maybe I'm crazy, but I'm pretty close in being 99.9% sure that 99.9% of the people, when they hear we want to defund something, that means you want to get rid of the funding for it, which in effect eliminates it. There's no more money for an organization that is run by the government, then there's no more organization that's run by the government. Because it can still be on paper. We have, you know, I guess we still have to technically have an organization that's supposed to be there, but we have no money for it, so it doesn't exist. And that's, so that, my question is, when you hear defund something, how do you take it when you're listening to debates on this? I was accused of having an overly aggressive. I'm like, what do you mean overly aggressive? Defund means to get rid of stuff, to get rid of the money. So anyway, 438-9776. 438-9776. I'm sorry if I gave you a headache with that. But I want to know that if you feel this, if you are, when you think about defund the police, that you're thinking the same thing I'm thinking. Again, welcome to 2026, where we all speak the same language, but nobody knows what the hell anybody's saying. We'll talk about it when we come back.
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4: All right, so interesting little argument that was done on Piers Morgan's show yesterday. When you see somebody says going to defund something in a policy discussion, you realize that they're basically saying they want to get rid of the thing, right? No? Yes, maybe? Brett's in South Kingstown. Brett, you're on WPRO. Hi, Brett.
5: Hey, Matt. Hey. You're not 99.9% right. You're 100% right. Okay, these whack jobs, you know, get rid of the police, get rid of the Pentagon, get rid of anything, get rid of the flock cameras, get rid of everything that makes us safe.
4: They want to get rid of criminals. I'm with you on all the things except for the flock cameras. They want to get rid of the Senate.
5: Yeah, that's what I mean. I mean, they're, but the thing is, Matt, we've had this discussion before when you know, months ago, maybe a year ago, when you were talking about people voting, and I said that, you know, everybody should vote, and you're like, no, smart people. Well, the problem is, if everybody did vote and get their head out of the sand, because I don't want to hear at the end, oh my God, when we have all this anarchy out here, oh geez, I didn't know what that meant. But yeah, I didn't realize what defund the police meant.
4: Yeah, yeah.
5: You know, that's where they get rid of the Senate. But when you try to nail them down, say, are you a socialist or not? Like even that guy said, answer the question, yes or no. You can never get a yes or no out of a politician. It's either Trump's fault or they.
4: Well, it's funny is that lady she's like a podcast host now. She used to be a spokesperson for Bernie. She's not even running for anything. But like and look, she's not all the discussions she's trying to have is interesting and it's fine to have this discussion. But to say that like that most of the people when they hear defund X that they don't think you're trying to get rid of the thing. Is crazy to me. Thank you, Brett. Appreciate the call. Kelly's in Providence. Kelly, you're on WPRO. Hi, Kelly.
6: Oh, hey, Matt. How are you?
4: Good, thank you.
6: I just want to say you are 100% correct. Defunding means getting rid of. I live on Leah Street.
4: My old neighborhood.
6: I live on Leah Street. My Brett Smiley sign is out. I understand that David Morales walked back his comment. As far as I'm concerned, a leopard does not change its spots.
4: Yeah. Yeah, I mean, look, again, Kelly, thanks for the call. I like to think that at least when it comes to the definitions of things, I pretty much have my finger on the pulse when it comes to what we're discussing. But in this case, I was like starting to, if we have a situation where we're walking around, the lefties out there always just mean we want to lower the budgets for things. I don't think that's the case. This is like gaslighting 401 level here. Matt's in his car. Matt, you're on WPRO. Hi, Matt.
7: Yeah, I think the correct term is what the people want to use is unfund, not defund.
4: Okay, so when you hear defund, you thought lowering funds as opposed to getting rid of something.
7: Right. Unfunding, it means get rid of it.
4: I always thought unfunded defund would be the same thing, basically.
7: Well, no, unfund would be take away all the funds.
4: Got it.
7: Defund would be lower the
4: budget. So all this time, whenever we talk about defunding the police, you've always taken it as just lowering the budgets.
7: Correct.
4: Really?
7: And it's syntax. I mean, I'm agreeing with you.
4: No, I don't think we are. I took it as defunding means to get rid of all the money that is appropriated for the police. You seem to say that that's not what you never took it that way. You took it only as lowering the amount of money they got.
7: No, unfunding it. Take it all away. Because defund is detract from the Latin and the core of the word.
4: All right. I get that. I don't understand where you stand, though, Matt. Did I miss something? He's very confused as to what he thought was actually going on. All right. I'm going to hear from you. 438-9776. Call in. Give me your point of view. Is the defund conversation basically another word for saying abolish such and such? And by the way, there's plenty of people who say to abolish the police. They had plenty of that, too. They had plenty of people who think we should abolish the Pentagon. You know? Does abolish the Pentagon mean reform the Pentagon? No, it means get rid of it altogether. If we can't even agree on the meaning of words, what the hell are we doing here? We'll talk about it more when we come back.
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8: From ABC News, I'm Brian Clark. The White House is disputing reports that the war in Iran has led to a shortage of air defense missiles in the national stockpile. Mick Mulroy, an ABC News contributor, is a former deputy assistant secretary of defense.
9: We should be concerned. If the reports are correct, we have some like the THAAD that are down 80%. And that is significant in that not just our forces rely on these for defensive purposes, but so do our allies and partners in the region.
8: The Pentagon said that a technical error led to a change in how it was classifying casualties in Iran. Senator Tammy Duckworth of Illinois, a combat veteran, is today introducing a bill to prohibit these kinds of changes, saying the facts are important.
10: There is different statuses for how our service members are treated for their wounds and compensated if they are wounded or killed in a combat operation as opposed to a non-combat injury or death.
8: This morning, a Senate committee voted to hold Dr. Anthony Fauci in contempt of Congress over his refusal to answer questions last week about COVID-19. Chair Rand Paul said he'll refer the vote directly to the Department of Justice. Another company's under fire after acknowledging that one of its AI agents broke past company guardrails and targeted a separate company, says ABC's Alex Stone.
11: This time it's Meta, and they say that one of their AI models hacked into another company. This was during cybersecurity testing, very similar to what we've heard from the other companies recently. So Meta says it was a misconfiguration, is how they put it, by an independent company that does cybersecurity evaluations for Meta. And they say they inadvertently gave Meta's models access to the internet during this test that normally it is enclosed and they don't have that access.
8: Health officials in Michigan say consumers there can resume their regular lettuce eating habits because cyclosporiasis cases in the state are declining. Michigan saw the bulk of the nationwide uptick. 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
12: I'm Bill Haberman in the Rye High Home Improvement Specialist News Center. Testimony continues this afternoon at Lindsay Clancy's trial and the medical examiner on the stand this morning in Plymouth. National Drought Monitor says recent rains have been helpful here in Rhode Island. Only the eastern sections of Newport County remain in official drought. In sports, we're one week away from the start of Patriots preseason as they'll take on the Colts next Thursday night at Gillette Stadium. Red Sox tonight will try to complete a three-game sweep for the White Sox. Their current winning streak is now 7. I'm Bill Haberman, WPRO News. Got the latest on the highways coming up in the AccuWeather forecast.
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2: Uncomfortably humid today as the clouds give way to some sunshine. Quite warm with a high of 87. A stray shower late afternoon or evening. Otherwise, partly to mostly cloudy tonight. Warm and humid, the low just 74. Hot and humid with clouds and sun. A late day or evening thunderstorm in spots Friday. The high of 90. With WPRS exclusive AccuWeather, I'm meteorologist Jason Catarina.
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3: Northbound down Route 95 right now. We're seeing some delays starting to get heavy from about Route 10 in Cranston right up to Thurber's Avenue, and continues heavy on to Route 195 heading eastbound. And 195 eastbound is pretty solid right over to Taunton Avenue in East Providence right now. Southbound on Route 95, we're seeing some delays from, just after Smithfield Avenue right down into the merge with Route 146. Things open up a little bit from Atwell's Avenue down to 36A. That's the ramp that takes you over to 195 eastbound. We got slow traffic there, and then that ramp is pretty heavy getting over to 195. Once you get south of that ramp, exit 36, you're free and clear on the southbound side anyway. And the 610 connector, that's starting to fill up back beyond Dean Street right now. I'm Jack Hart with your Right Now traffic.
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13: I'm weak on nubbins on this one.
14: Question of whether or not we should continuously increase funding an unprecedentedly high military budget.
15: It's not.
14: Year after
15: That's
14: year
15: not what defund
14: to an institution
15: means.
14: That literally fails its audits and can't even account for where the money is going.
16: Brianna, defund means no
14: money
16: for.
14: Should be
16: period.
14: Funded more. I'm sorry,
16: no
14: Joe?
16: Money for.
15: Defund means you abolish it.
14: No,
15: would
14: those
15: you
14: are two different
15: let
14: words.
15: Me try one
14: very
15: more time.
14: Piers, that you
15: let
14: use
15: me try,
14: two different words. There.
15: Let me try one more time. Let me try one more time, given you don't know what defund actually means.
14: Oh, I know what
15: right?
14: defund
15: because
14: means
15: we've
14: a
15: just
14: lot better than you do, Pierce, as evidenced by the fact that you chose to pivot to abolish because you can discern a distinct difference between those two terms.
17: I heard this debate. I know it's tough to listen to. Piers Morgan's podcast will often devolve into screaming matches between people, and if you like that kind of thing, it's a good mix, depending on what they're talking about. In this case, it was a discussion about the DSA's infiltration of the Democratic Party, and you know, he had, oh, the other person I forget to mention, he had a candidate on from who's running for the DSA on the DSA, running as a Democrat but as a member of the DSA in South Florida, and Marianne Williamson, who was a former candidate for president on the Democratic side, Joe Walsh and Brianna Joy Gray, who is the former press secretary for the national campaign of Bernie Sanders back in the day. She does podcasting. She's used to work for The Hill. She's done a lot of different things and done her own thing and gotten herself into trouble in various ways. Usually a commentary about Israel gets her into some hot water, and so she's done her own thing now. She's a hardcore left-winger. I mean, she says later on, just so people understand how hardcore she is, like, they busted her chops about the definition of defund for like 5 minutes here. We didn't play the end of it, Nick. Can you just give me number five? I mean, her personal point of view, she basically says, I want to defund everything. It's like the everything.
14: To me, the answer
16: she
14: is
16: ain't
14: yes.
16: Gonna do it.
14: The
15: yes
14: answer,
15: or no?
14: Long-term goal. I just answered the question.
15: Yes or no?
14: One second. The long-term,
15: yes
14: to
15: or
14: me,
15: no?
14: The answer is affirmatively yes.
15: Yes or no,
14: I
15: Brianna?
14: Personally, absolutely. Me, Brianna Joy Gray, since the world is clamoring for my one woman's opinion, absolutely
15: yes.
14: Do believe in abolish the police, abolish the Senate, abolish the Pentagon. I do not think the American war machine, which has caused unfathomable horrors across the globe for the entirety of all of our living memory, should persist.
15: Got it. We've got that.
14: Absolutely, the Pentagon
16: we
14: is
16: got
14: of
16: it.
14: Course
16: we
14: for
16: got
14: evil
16: her answer,
14: in the world.
16: Pierce.
17: So she wants to abolish all of it. But she before this, she's arguing, for people who are just joining us, she's arguing that the word defund does not mean to abolish, to take away all the money for something. It means to lower the funding. And I'm sitting there thinking, is there a large group of people in this conversation who actually think that, who actually believe that when they say defund the police or defund the Pentagon or defund anything, that they're actually just talking about cutting the budget? Which, my whole entire life, when politicians talk about defund anything, or talk about budgets, and they want to cut it, they'll say, I want to cut the budget. They don't say defund. Defund anything, and specific in the context of police, was something that came out of the Black Lives Matter, George Floyd riots, when they alongside abolished the police. And so it became, basically, defund was abolishing something. And when you take away funding, you know, I assume they were meaning all of it, because if you didn't mean all of it, you'd say, I just want to cut the budget. Right? So this is something that, you know, and I'm sitting there going, this is unbelievable. Now, she says she's not a DSA person. She's to the left of DSA. She calls herself a socialist. She's like, I'm a socialist. As she sits in her very Tony, well-appointed DC apartment, her socialism is, her breathtaking socialism is apparent in all the way she lives her life. But anyway, the fraud in these people. You can't live in the first world and be a socialist. You just can't. You go live somewhere else. Because otherwise you're automatically a hypocrite. Because you basically live in the trappings of capitalism. You take advantage of the trappings of capitalism. And it's like sitting here talking about how terrible oxygen is while you're breathing. Stop breathing then. Shut up. Just shut up. So dumb. But anyway. So she's talking. So I'm sitting there going, do we actually have a fundamental? I'm always wondering if there's like this linchpin where one of the things we as Americans, the problem is not only do we have clashing ideas where we disagree with each other, but the more important thing is that we all have different ideas about what our ideas are. And if you can't even understand what the person's saying, how can you disagree with it? And so it's incumbent upon people to make sure, and I work very hard at this, to try to be as accurate as possible in what I'm saying to you. So therefore, it's hard enough to be accurate. Let me rephrase that. It's very difficult enough to be precise. I try to be as precise as I can so that you can understand what's in my head. Because very often, what's in my head, when I translate it into words, sometimes I don't think it hits the mark. You want a funny example of that? One time years ago when I was on at night, I was talking about how Rhode Island was a gimme state. G-I-M-M-E-E. Like, give me this, give me that, give me this, give me that. So we're a gimme state. Give me this, give me that, blah, blah, blah, blah, blah, blah. And I had people calling him, Matt, you can't say that. I'm like, why? What are you talking about? Well, you're not Italian. I was like, what? I had no idea what the hell these people are talking about. Well, you can't call people that. I said, I wasn't calling anybody anything. What are you talking about? They thought I was saying G-U-I-N-E-A, like the derogatory term for Italian people. I was like, no. I was saying, give me this, give me that. Like, give me more. And so it was like, and it was like two, it wasn't one person. It was like three or four people calling it. Like, I can't believe you're talking like this. I'm like, what are you talking about? Thought I was being anti-Italian. I was like, I was so confused. So to teach you a lesson, try to be as precise as possible, because even when you think everybody should be getting what you're saying, sometimes they're not. So when I heard the word defund, my presumption in that 99.9% of you out there listening knows that they want to take away all the money to fund the organization. So when, like, the Trump administration, I don't know if they ever use this word, wants to defund the Department of Education on a federal level, they mean it. They want to take away all the, you know, basically get rid of the Department of Education, which I think is the actual term they use, like abolish the federal Department of Education. And I don't even know that they've actually done it, but they wanted to, and it was specific. And so abolish and defund, in my mind, is synonymous when it comes in the context of what we're talking about, agencies, government segments of the government, things like this. So anyway, and I think most of you think the same thing. Am I wrong? My number's 4389776. I mean, because otherwise there's a fundamental misunderstanding between the two sides. This seems to me like gaslighting. Like, we're going to change what we meant by this because we realize it's wildly unpopular. But anyway, 4389776. And the only reason why I'm even doing this is because I actually got called out for this on my own Facebook page the other day, saying that I have an overly aggressive definition of defund the police. I'm like, my definition is the words. What is there? The reason why I'm so against it is that defund the police is aggressive. It's crazy. So anyway, John's in his car. John, you're on WPRO. Hi, John.
9: Hey, how you doing, Matt?
17: Good.
9: I agree. I think defund essentially is underlying goal to, you know, totally get rid of or to cripple policing as we know it. But it's part of a larger effort to tear down the society and governance that we have now and replace it with whatever system or they propose, communists or socialists or whatever.
17: Yeah.
9: And I think it, you know, it reminds us of the, reminded us of the other revolutions in time when you had a minority of people, basically, who were very passionate, were able to take control of the country when the majority either were, you know, indifferent or against it in the beginning. So, and once they get power and control, it's too late. So we have to be mindful of that. And also, that just the orgy of violence, like after the during the French Revolution and during the Russian Revolution, we have to be look back at our history and see the consequences of those type of passionate, extreme ideas.
17: Now, in this case, it's interesting when it comes to this. There's some people sending me the definition of defund can mean to cut funding to something. Like I looked at Merriam-Webster, just said to take away funding or something, but there's some people, if you Google it, it says defund means stop giving money or to cut the amount of money given to pay for a program, organization, or project. Well, I mean, there's a big difference. If you have two definitions of a word, you got to make sure you're accurately or precisely pointing to the one you're referring to. And so that the community... But, you know what I mean? So, and I think what you're saying, if I understand what you're saying properly, it's a hard time hearing you a little bit because the wind in the background, but is that like part of the program here is to be as confusing as possible so that you can be, you can have a little wiggle room.
9: Exactly. So it's less threatening to a large amount so you can attract some of the population and fool them into thinking that you're not as radical as you actually are because you're going to sound more moderate, especially when you're trying to win a general election.
17: Right. Yeah, I mean, you gotta be exactly precise, John. Thanks for the call, and demand the people that want to have power over you that explain exactly what they want to do. And all I know is that because of what happened during the BLM riots and all that stuff that took place during the Summer of Love, that you know it was paired very often slogan from a slogan standpoint of abolish the police, defund the police, abolish the police became synonymous. And so it is one of those things that, to me, is obvious that in the context of which you're talking about, why would you say defund if you're going to lower funding to something? Just say we're going to cut the budget. That's the way normal politicians, normal policymakers talk. We're going to cut funding to this, not defund it. It's a more extreme and unique word that's you know that is contextually meant to mean something. Shane's in Kingston. Shane, you're in WPRO. Hi, Shane.
18: Hey, Matt, we got to remember it's 2026. You know, you can pretty much change the meaning of any word. It doesn't really matter anymore. But the way I look at like the Matt Allen show.
17: Yeah.
18: So if all of a sudden the powers that be came to you and said, listen, Matt, we need to defund the show. So it's like a slow bleed. You got, you know, you slowly like Nick's gone. So, you know, little things start to, you know, the quality of show drops off. But the Matt Allen show as a whole still exists. Now, abolish the Matt, we're going to abolish your show. You're done. Mm-hmm. Go on. So I think like in your last caller kind of hit the nail on the head. It's to where they make it so that there's wiggle room because abolish is immediate. You get rid of it. Defund, it's a slow bleed. So all of a sudden you get to a point where you're like, oh boy, we crossed the line. Shoot.
17: But the effective outcome is the same, right? It just may take a little bit more time, but it's the same. It's the same direction. You're going in the same place. Eventually you defund something that doesn't have enough money to exist. So it goes away.
18: You are, but with them though, you know how it is. It's if blame, like they could say, no, we never said abolish. We never said
17: right. So here's the question. What does the average American think when they hear about when they hear defund the police? They think of like this of just lowering the budget, or they think of something else?
18: I'll be perfectly honest with you. When I think it is an initial slashing of the budget. I don't think in any world we fully defund. You can fully defund the police. So when I hear that, I'm like, okay.
17: Well, heard her say she wants to abolish the police, abolish prisons, abolish the Pentagon, abolish the Senate. So there's no delineating that. I mean, the end goal is to abolish these things.
18: No.
17: Right. Yeah. So, but you say they can't do it. You can. It's insane. So because you can't do it, because you're a normal person who thinks with a brain that works. Some of these people don't have that.
18: Think about turn of the century New York City, like old turn of the century New York City. There were multiple fire departments.
17: Yep.
18: And then soon, like, they just kind of, it all whittled down to the New York Fire Department. There wasn't the Bowery. There wasn't the, you know, all these things kind of consolidated. So it was probably, I mean, I don't know for sure, but I'm assuming it had to do with like a funding where one department lost funding. So they had to then, like, so firefighting in general did not disappear, but what we knew of it no longer was in existence.
17: Yeah, I mean, look, I don't think you're going to have controversy if you just say, I want to change the budget. We want to restructure the budgets of police officers. Then you go like, okay, how do you want to do that? When you say defund, you're using a different term that was never used before for a reason, because you're trying to say something different. That's a way. I mean, that's why, you know, that again, this is all the stuff that went into this conversation. Shane, it's interesting. Thank you. Appreciate the call. You know, that's why when we have this conversation, the term defund, you know, organizations like the police or defund ICE or defund whatever it is, that is not something that has ever been talked about in that way. And so the fact that it's being talked about in a new way means that they want you to think about it in a new way. And that new way is to get rid of the funding for these things, to get rid of them. You know, you don't have police officers if you're not paying them. You know what I mean? So anyway, I just thought that was a really interesting debate. And like most people, again, we're all taking this stuff the way that we think I thought it was intended, which is to basically say, we're not going to pay for this anymore. That means it's going away. It's going away. No more. All right, 4389776. You agree? We'll come back. We'll take your calls next.
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17: 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Ladies and gentlemen, how many of you got a little flood going on with the rain we had the other day? And all of this idea that, like, oh, an inch or two. No. Like, how about 4 inches of rain? Nick, I had a bucket that was upright way more than an inch or two. I mean, there's got to be 3-4 inches of rain in that thing, right? We were talking about this the other day. So don't tell me that we're going to get an inch or two of rain and all of a sudden we get 4 or 5 inches, depending on what you're talking about. This is the stuff that it comes into the basement if you've got cracked foundation. It comes into the basement if you've got a hole in the roof and it goes through. You got a bad, it comes in, burst pipe. All the water comes in. You get a flood. 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You get mold later on. With DAI Restore, they'll fix it up nice. 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They provide amazing carpet care services and upholstery cleaning services. They've been doing that for 25 years. So what are we doing? You're going to call this number when you need them.

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14: All right, we're talking about when you hear the word defund as opposed to, as is related to the police, defund the police, defund the Pentagon. A lot of defund conversation these days, right? When you hear the word defund, what does it mean to you? See, to me, it means completely take away the money. It may take a span of time or whatever, but over the main goal is to get rid of all the money that's used to fund these organizations, which basically is effectively abolishing the very thing you're trying to defund, right? That's the way I've always taken it, and I think most people think of it that way. I was listening to Piers Morgan's podcast yesterday, and they had this conversation with a woman who was a far-left winger, Breonna Joy Gray, used to be Bernie Sanders' spokesperson. And she's like, no, it just means lowering the budget for things. She's like, you don't know what you're talking about. I was like, what? Why use the word defund? You want to defund the police? We want to cut the police budgets. Lower the Pentagon budget. That's like viable public policy discussion. Defund police is crazy talk. You want to get rid of police. That's the way I see it. I think most people see it that way. The overwhelming majority of people see it that way. Jim's in West Greenwich. Jim, you're on WPRO. Hi, Jim.
15: Hi, how are you?
14: Good.
15: I honestly feel we should defund the Democratic Party from Rhode Island. Get them out of
14: All right, I get that, but do you see the definition of that word like I do when we talk?
15: I definitely see the definition, and I definitely mean do away with the Democratic Party in the state of Rhode Island, and we do a hell of a lot better. That's all I have to say.
14: All right.
15: Thank you.
14: Thanks for the call. We don't fund the Democratic Party. Well, we fund some stuff for the Democratic. We fund their elections. You know, their primary elections, we fund that. So anyway, people can feel free to defund the Democrat Party. Just don't give to them anymore. Bill's in Chepachet. Bill, you're on WPRO. Hi, Bill.
16: Hey, Matt. How are you?
14: Good.
16: I'm from a police officer's family. You know, my dad, my uncle, my great uncle. So, you know,

0: it's just one of these things. These people are wacky people. You know, I mean, who do they call when you know they have a break in or there's a robbery or you call the police. We all call the police. I mean, this defunding thing, the word that they're using, and now they're trying to backtrack and saying, you know, that it's another word they're trying to use. But they've been saying this for like 3 or 4 years now. And I remember when that Kerwin girl was in Providence.
1: Oh, yeah, yeah, yeah.
0: She was a far-left socialist. I'm surprised she hasn't shown up back because the socialists are starting up again. And I'm just sure that she's going to show up.
1: I think she's involved. I think she's involved. I just don't know whether or not she's not the face of it anymore. I think she's not running for office. I'm sure she's operating in the background somewhere, helping out or whatever, you know, probably. But I don't know. I have no idea. All right. So I don't know. Is there a different definition of defund that you've been walking around with so that we're all like speaking a different language and not understanding each other? 438-9776, you're next.
2: ABC News, I'm Brian Clark. A Senate committee voted to hold Dr. Anthony Fauci in contempt of Congress for refusing to answer questions about the COVID-19 pandemic. The committee's chair, Rand Paul, says he'll refer the vote directly to the attorney general, sidestepping the usual precedent of a full Senate vote.
3: And really doesn't have to go before the Senate. There is some precedent for doing it that way, and it still may be done that way. But for now, we will hand carry this over to the attorney general.
2: There's new pressure on Republican Congressman Max Miller of Ohio. The state's other Republican senator, John Husted, said he believes dropping out would be in the best interest of Miller's family. Miller has been involved in a custody dispute with his ex-wife, the daughter of Ohio's Republican Senator Bernie Moreno. Health officials in Michigan say people in the state can resume their regular lettuce eating habits because cyclosporiasis cases are declining. Michigan saw the bulk of the nationwide uptick in the parasitic illness. This is ABC News.
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5: Uncomfortably humid today as the clouds give way to some sunshine. Quite warm with a high of 87. A stray shower late afternoon or evening. Otherwise, partly to mostly cloudy tonight. Warm and humid, the low just 74. Hot and humid with clouds and sun. A late day or evening thunderstorm in spots Friday. The high of 90. With WPRS exclusive AccuWeather, I'm meteorologist Jason Caterina.
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6: Report of a crash now on Route 195 heading westbound at Taunton Avenue, and that's pushing traffic on the westbound side of that roadway back to, well, it's helping to get it back towards Seekonk mighty quick right now. Traveling on Route 95 heading northbound, getting up to Route 195 from traffic, it's heavy starting just around Route 10 in the Cranston area. Absolutely solid once you get up towards Thurber's Avenue and onto 195 heading eastbound right now. Right over to Taunton Avenue is that traffic heavy. Southbound on Route 95 right now, we've got some heavy delays from just a little bit after, well, really from Branch Avenue right down to the merge with Route 146. From Atwell's Avenue down to exit 36A, we've got solid traffic through there. Things ease out after 36A, but that ramp to Route 195 heading eastbound, that's pretty full. And the 610 connector heading eastbound, traffic is working its way back towards Route 10 right now. I'm Jack Hart with your Right Now Traffic.
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1: The first Rhode Island Democratic gubernatorial candidate forum is in the books, but the conversation is just beginning. 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
3: All right, so we're talking about the definition of defund. Why did this come up? The other day I was criticized on my Facebook page by somebody who said, you know, you have a very aggressive definition of defund the police. I'm like, I do? I just figured there's a definition. I don't know what is aggressive. There's a definition to defund the police. It means you take away the funding for the police departments, which to me is insane. Is there some other definition that I'm not aware of? And I guess there is. I guess there is. There's some people out there, and I don't know if this is gaslighting or if this is legitimately, you know, well-meant and all this other stuff, that they just look at it as lowering the police budgets. Which, by the way, you could just say. You know what I mean? Just say that. We want to cut the police budgets. But during the BLM time, it was all abolish the police, defund the police. Right? And it all became similar. So anyway, serendipitously, after this person did this, said this to me on the Facebook page the other day, I was like, what the hell is this person talking about? You go ahead and I'm listening to Piers Morgan's show yesterday as I'm cutting the grass. And I hear this conversation going, Nick, let's play the whole thing again. I'm going to play the whole thing, but a couple of minutes of this back and forth of them trying to get to the bottom, this confusion between the two camps here of, Piers Morgan's talking to Breonna Joy Gray, who's the spokesperson for Bernie Sanders' campaign back when last time he ran for president. You've got Joe Walsh, former congressman, and you've got Marianne Williamson, who's there, and then a guy who's running for office as a DSA candidate down in South Florida. They have them on this panel, and they're trying to, you know, get to the bottom of the debate is about the DSA's campaign, you know, point of view, impacting the Democratic Party and whether or not they're trying to take over the party and all this stuff. And, you know, the definition of what defund, because one of the things they want to do is defund the Pentagon. And what does that mean? And here's how the conversation went off. Listen to this.
4: It's very interesting, your interpretation of what defund means. As Joe Walsh rightly says, the actual interpretation of defund the police or defund the Pentagon or whatever it may be is you get rid of that institution. And you replace it with something else.
5: What you're talking about? Your English, Pierce, the English dictionary does not define defund in that way.
4: Wait a minute. So I'm asking you whether you mean a decrease in the amount that you fund these organizations with, or do you believe in abolishing them? Would you abolish the police? Would you abolish the Pentagon? Would you abolish prisons? Yes, no, yes, no, yes,
5: no. If you want to know what me, Brianna, and Joy Gray thinks, you can come on my show and we can debate my views at length. But I think what the viewers want to know is
4: answer my questions. That's why you're here.
5: Why we're here is
4: that's why you're here.
5: DSA candidates and people who are running for office, not one 40-year-old woman sitting in her apartment in Washington, D.C. So if you want to talk about what the movements to defund the Pentagon are about,
4: can you answer my questions, please?
5: Wait, it's about asking the question of whether or not we should continuously increase funding an unprecedentedly high military budget year after year.
4: That's not what defund means.
5: To an institution that literally fails its audits and can't even account for where the money is going.
6: Brianna, defund means no money for.
5: Should be funded more. I'm sorry,
6: no money for.
4: Defund means you abolish it.
5: No, would those you, are two different words. Let me try one more time. Let me try.
4: Let me try one more time. Let me try one more time, given you don't know what defund actually means.
5: Oh, I know what defund means a lot better than you do, Pierce, as evidenced by the fact that you chose to pivot to abolish because you can discern a distinct difference between those two terms. Defunding, just like when Republicans say they want to defund the Department of Education, they want to defund things day and night. The whole point of DOGE was to defund the national government. And again, I don't see all the hand-wringing about that. The Pentagon, no one here can answer the direct question of whether or not they believe the Pentagon, which has an unprecedentedly large budget that cannot pass an audit for 8-9 years in a row, should get increased.
3: Right, so it gets to the bottom. So just because I want to go through the whole thing, it gets aggravating after a while to hear people yell at each other. But there's, you know, this whole concept of what defund means. By the way, DOGE wasn't about defunding the, it was about finding waste and abuse in the government. There was no defunding the government. Nobody said, let's defund the federal government with DOGE. It was about cutting the government. And as for the Department of Education, absolutely. It was about defunding. It was about getting rid of it. They wanted to get rid of it. And the idea that there's no hand-wringing over that, are you kidding me? This is what drives me crazy. This world is full of people who just, like, they live in an alternate universe. They don't expose themselves to the other side of the world. Like, there's no hand-wringing over DOGE? Elon Musk had to leave. They're literally lighting Teslas on fire, blowing things up. What are you talking about? There's no hand-wringing over DOGE. What are we, mental? Did we forget about all that? He left because it became such a thing. The hand-wringing gets so much, you know, people are setting fire to Tesla dealerships. Yeah, there's no... Oh, God. It's amazing what people believe in the gaslighting that goes on. So anyway, I think it's widely held and widely believed by the vast majority of people, if not closer to 99.9% of people, that when you defund something, that means you're trying to get rid of it. Now, it might be a process, but you're getting rid of it. Like, your goal is to get rid of the thing. And you with me on this? Is this how most people think of it? Enzo's in Cranston. Hi, Enzo.
7: Yeah, I can only speak from a local perspective.
3: Yeah.
7: But, you know, I live in a town where there's 14,000 people, and it seems like every time I turn around, there's a new automobile or there's a different, you know, a pickup truck for the police. And, you know, I don't have an issue with the police being well secured, but
3: sure.
7: I feel like they're just given a carte blanche to order whatever the heck they want. And a lot of this stuff becomes very provocative. It's an us against them. You know, the military vests, even though they're not fatigued.
3: Well, hey, that is a different debate, right? And so you might think, I don't want them to have as much money to buy this stuff. That doesn't mean you want to defund the police.
7: Exactly. So that's what I was. That's where I was going with this. You would ask, you know, what does a common man think? And I think from a pragmatic standpoint, you know, I grew up in a time when the cops showed up with a belt and a gun in the holster,
3: right,
7: and that
3: yeah.
7: was about it. And now they show up guns ablazing, and that's just a phrase. But they show up four or five at a time, and they all have these provocative vests on. So I feel like there's got to be a middle ground, and yes, they use the wrong terminology. It's not semantics, especially when you're getting a heated political debate. But I feel like that's the middle ground, is that people.
3: Yeah, I mean, look, I didn't really mean this to be
7: oversight.
3: Yeah, I get it. You're welcome to give your opinion. Thanks, man. I appreciate it. I wasn't looking for a debate on the veracity or how effective the policy would be, or whether or not you agree with it. I just want to know we all mean the same thing. That's all. I'm just looking for the definition of the word so that we all know that when somebody says they want to defund X, it could be the Department of Education, it could be the Department of Health, it could be whatever in a government sense, that their goal is to get rid of that thing by removing its funding. That's what I take when I hear somebody say defund the police or defund the military, defund ICE. They want to get rid of the thing by taking the money away. It's a method to abolish the thing. And it's not, you know, it's not, because if you just wanted to cut the budget, you'd say, I want to cut the budget, the defense spending budget. I want to cut the budget for ICE. I want to cut DHS budget. I want to cut the education budget. You just say that. And that, because that's been discussed and debated for my entire life and as long as budgets have existed. Defund is a specific term for a specific reason. John's in Pawtucket. John, you're at WPRO. Hi, John.
8: Yes, Mr. Allen. I have my own definition of what the meaning of defunding. And if you listen carefully,
3: yes,
8: maybe a lot of people might agree with it, and I'm going to give it to you right now.
3: Okay.
8: De-escalate debating defunding. It's the meaning. Or get a real job. Thank you very much.
3: What was it again? John, what was the third one? Okay. Was that supposed to be like a mic drop thing? I don't know. I don't know what that was. Anthony's in Scituate. Anthony, you're on WPRO. Hi, Anthony.
9: Yeah, hi, Matt. How are you doing
3: Good.
9: Today?
3: Good.
9: I totally didn't understand John's definition of defund. I don't even know what he said.
3: I don't, me either. You're with you and me, we're together in the same club on that one.
9: All right, I'm on the same page with you all the way, Matt. As far as defund, It means to remove the funding.
3: Right.
9: To remove the funding means to abolish, correct?
3: Well, I pretty much, I'm not aware of any government agency that still exists, even though there's no money for it.
9: Right. Well, I'm just so, saying that
3: maybe on paper, it still exists on paper.
9: Yeah,
3: you know.
9: But defund doesn't mean to reduce the budget. It means to take away the money, period. Right.
3: Right. You know what a paper road is?
9: No.
3: A paper road is where there is perhaps on a map someplace or in town documents, there's a road that was supposed to be built, but it was never built. My parents have a paper road that is on the side of their property. At any point, they could build a road that would connect all the roads. They live off on a dead-end street. They're the last house on the left on a dead-end street. Okay, so there's a bunch of streets like that in Bristol where they live. They could, there's a swath of land that is pretty much occupied by trees and weeds. We used to play soccer on it and football and walk the dog on this thing. And people can go, it connects all these streets. And if the town decided to come through there and put through a street there, it's already on paper. They call it a paper road. So it's already on paper. They have the right to do it at any time. They could come and put this road in. But they don't, for whatever reason. I don't know why. Nobody wants it. It's there. That's forgotten about. That's kind of what this is. Like, there's a road on paper, but there's no, I can't drive on it. There's no cement. There's no drainage. There's nothing. So when you defund something, it may still exist. Like, you know, it might still be like, oh, we have a police force on paper. You can't pay for anything. So that there's nothing there. There's no people. There's no equipment. There's no nothing.
9: Correct.
3: Right. So it's means to an end is what it is. So
9: there's one other term that they use quite frequently, and that's to reimagine the police.
3: Yeah, right.
9: I'd like a definition of that more than defund. Defund is pretty self-explanatory. Reimagine could mean anything.
3: Right. Exactly. And so I want to when a politician says that to you, like, reimagine the police, what does that mean? And the next question is, how would you reimagine it? Like, what it
9: means to me is they want to send social workers out instead of policemen. That's what it means to me.
3: Well, that's traditionally what's been said, right? And good luck. Good luck with that, Anthony, right? Yeah. Thanks, man. I appreciate the call. All right. Anyway, isn't it amazing how just simple things are just so dumb? But if you have a fundamental belief that defunding the police is just lowering the budget, and you believe that truthfully, then you're not speaking the same language as everybody else. So my suggestion is to use a more accurate term, a more specific term, like, we want to cut police budgets. And then you can actually have that conversation with people. What would you do? Where would you cut? People? Resources? What are you going to do? So anyway, I just thought that was really interesting. And it was in light of being criticized for not having an aggressive, I think the quote was, an aggressive point of view about defunding the police. I think defunding the police is aggressive. So yeah, I think you're insane. Because I don't think you should get rid of police officers. You need them. What do you want to do? Replace them with flock cameras and robots? By the way, we're trying to get a hold of this kid who wrote this this article for the Roger Williams Law Review, where he made a legal case, set out a legal case that he thinks the flock cameras could be illegal, unconstitutional in the state of Rhode Island. His argument, by the way, thanks for Dan McGowan pointing this out in his roadmap today. So we're looking for this gentleman. I think his name is Evan. What is his name? Evan. He's like, for a young person just out of law school, from what I can tell from the internets, he's like a ghost. There's no way to get a hold of him. Like, no email address. No, I think we got him on LinkedIn at one point, but I don't even know if we could message him on LinkedIn. But anyway, he wrote an interesting article about whether or not there is an unconstitutionality attached to flock cameras, that license plate readers, due to the unique nature of the Rhode Island state constitution, which has a higher standard of privacy rights, that those flock cameras may be unconstitutional and they may have to be changed. The law around them may have to be changed in order to limit them to the point to where they are constitutional. His name is Evan DeGatis. So if you know Evan DeGatis, tell him Matt Allen Show is looking for him. So I'd love to have him come on the air and explain his arguments. I've read his article. I just don't want to characterize them and get it wrong. I'm not the lawyer he is. So anyway, that's an interesting conversation because, and I forgot about this. I used to know this. You know something, then you forget about it. In Rhode Island, sobriety checkpoints are unconstitutional. You can't do those in Rhode Island. Sobriety checkpoints, you know, people that you may have gone in other places where you actually drive through and everybody's being stopped. You're like, what is this? What's going on here? What's the problem? And then you pull over, and it's just police officers looking in. You'd have anything to drink tonight, talking, just stopping everybody. Unconstitutional in Rhode Island because it is a violation of your privacy to get caught up in a dragnet and have basically your property, for all intents and purposes, or your body searched or yourself searched when you've done nothing wrong with no probable cause. And the Constitution has been interpreted in Rhode Island to be, that's no bueno. And he makes the argument that this is a similar situation where everybody's caught up in a, you know, technological dragnet, my words, not his, where you're all being, for 30 days, being kept, evidence against you, your search has been kept for 30 days in a digital file somewhere to be used against you later on. And he has got a couple of different court rulings based on different things that he uses as an argument. That was one of them. It was really interesting. So that may be a situation where, you know, you might end up having a court case to determine whether or not these things are legal. So we're looking for him. If you know him, tell him I'm looking for him. All right. When we come back, we'll get ready for the Dan York Show coming up next.
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0: 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How did they go from top of the rock to rock bottom?
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2: All right, so tomorrow we'll have I'll tell you about this burrito debate tomorrow. It's tearing up conservative media all over the place. There's this split, this cleave, if you will, in traditional right-wing circles versus the neocon versus the populist right. And it's all about, basically, it's about inflation. The $20 burrito. And, you know, it's all free market versus not so free market. What are you supposed to do about this stuff? All that. It's very, actually, kind of interesting, even though it's kind of silly with the burrito. We'll talk about it tomorrow. The Matt Allen Show is out. And hope maybe we can find our lawyer. Talk about flock cameras. See you then. Bye.

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1: From ABC News, I'm Brian Clark. Senator Mitch McConnell was last seen on Capitol Hill June 11th and says in a statement moments ago that he has been discharged from a rehabilitation center and has returned home. The former Republican leader was hospitalized in June. It wasn't until nearly a month later that his office said it was due to a fall that left him unconscious. McConnell says he'll continue physical therapy. Today on Capitol Hill, a Senate committee voted to hold Dr. Anthony Fauci in contempt for refusing to answer its questions about COVID-19. Chair Rand Paul says he'll refer the matter directly to the Attorney General.
2: And really doesn't have to go before the Senate. There is some precedent for doing it that way, and it still may be done that way. But for now, we will hand carry this over to the Attorney General.
1: Fauci's attorney called the vote a crude political stunt. There's new pressure on Republican Congressman Max Miller of Ohio to drop out of his reelection race. The state's other Republican senator, John Houston, said he believes it would be in the best interests of Miller's family. Miller has been involved in a contentious custody dispute with his ex-wife, who's the daughter of Senator Bernie Moreno of Ohio. The White House is disputing reports that the war in Iran has forced a shortage of air defense missiles. Press Secretary Caroline Leavitt pushed back on a report that President Trump got into a dispute with Defense Secretary Pete Hegseth over the shortage. Meanwhile, as talks continue about potentially reopening the Strait of Hormuz, so does the up and down impact on gas prices, says ABC's Elizabeth Schulze.
3: When you're filling up right now, compared to before the start of the war, a typical size SUV, 18 gallons, it's about $20 more on average every fill up. People are filling up once a week, if not more. This is still a higher cost. And it's, you know, to get to that point where we're before the war, $2.94 a gallon, it's still going to take some time and a lot more than a promise that the shipping is going to happen.
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4: Good afternoon. I'm Dan Paquette in the NBC 10 newsroom with your headlines on WPRO. Police say a young driver was able to escape an SUV as it went into the water at the Weekapaug Breachway. It happened early this morning. Crews were able to remove the vehicle from the water by about 9 o'clock this morning. Police have not yet said what caused the vehicle to end up in the water in the first place. Police have identified a body pulled from the Blackstone River as a man reported missing earlier this month. 28-year-old Efrain Espinoza was reported missing August 1st. His body was found near the South Main Street Bridge yesterday. At this point, no foul play is suspected. Finally, Rhode Island DHS has treated their main offices in Providence for bed bugs. A rep for the workers' union says the insects were seen on multiple floors of the Shepherd Building on Washington Street. The pest control treatment is good for 90 days. Specially designed traps have also been put out in the building. More news coming up on NBC.
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13: From the law offices of Ronald J. Rasmini Traffic Center, injured in an accident, call 444-4444.
14: Report of a crash now on Route 195 heading westbound at Taunton Avenue, and that's pushing traffic on the westbound side of that roadway back to, well, it's helping to get it back towards Seekonk mighty quick right now. Traveling on Route 95 heading northbound, getting up to Route 195 from traffic, it's heavy starting just around Route 10 in the Cranston area. Absolutely solid once you get up towards Thurber's Avenue and on to 195 heading eastbound right now. Right over to Taunton Avenue is that traffic heavy. Southbound on Route 95 right now, we've got some heavy delays from just a little bit after, well, really from Branch Avenue right down to the merge with Route 146. From Atwell's Avenue down to exit 36A, we've got solid traffic through there. Ingsy's out after 36A, but that ramp to Route 195 heading eastbound, that's pretty full. And the 610 connector heading eastbound, traffic is working its way back towards Route 10 right now. I'm Jack Hart with your Right Now Traffic.
13: From the Seascape Yard Guard Weather Center.
15: An evening shower in spots, otherwise clouds. Tonight's low 73. Hot and humid with clouds and sun. A thunderstorm in spots late in the afternoon. High Friday, 90. 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
16: We don't get fooled again.
17: I got to tell you, I don't know anything more clear about how bad America's politic and public environment is other than this Dr. Fauci deal. This is emblematic of what's wrong with us right now.
18: Dr. Fauci faced no risk of federal prosecution. All he had to do was tell the truth. More than 100 times, though, he refused. That is what we are voting on today. Not his opinions, not his policies, not anything he said from a podium 6 years ago. We are voting on whether a witness who has received the benefit of a sweeping federal pardon can be ordered by this committee to answer questions and then defy that order without consequence. Seeking the truth is not a witch hunt. Accountability is not vengeance. Accountability is what stands between the American people and a repeat of the mistakes and the very real consequences of the past.
17: All right, this is Rand Paul, Republican from Kentucky, who is the ringleader on this Fauci situation. And I'll tell you know, right now he's comporting himself calm, cool, and collected. Very persuasive with his dulcet tones and his language. But the truth be told is that we are not in a situation here where this Senate committee has made an earnest effort to actually learn things from the COVID time period. This is about going to get this guy. And while Fauci has pushed the limit on self-protection, and perhaps his lawyer could have made an effort to make a deal for discussion public, but not under oath, or some kind of qualifying suggestion, you know, from the committee that it's not interested in prosecution. It's just interested in the truth about COVID. And so some waiver or disclaimer that would have given Fauci confidence that he wasn't in some kind of perjury hot seat. I'm not sure if that was asked and answered. My reading on this hasn't shown me anything like that, but maybe I've missed something. You know, in lieu of that, this is a national disgrace today to see a Senate committee make a contempt move on the nation's COVID doctor, who I am sure would have to admit to a handful of miscalculations and mistakes during COVID as they were trying to figure this thing out on the fly. But this is just awful. This show that the Republicans are putting on here, they believe, plays. Now, it plays for an audience of one for sure, because there's no doubt that the President of the United States is digging this. One might say, is demanding this. And to see that what they've done here, to go directly from the committee, bypassing a full Senate vote on contempt. By the way, contempt is prosecutable by law. Congress can send a charge of contempt. It has to vote on it. And there has to be 60 senators to vote on it. So knowing that he can't get 60 votes, the chairman of this committee says, you know what? I'm just going to go right to the Department of Justice, which in a practical and historical world would be something the DOJ would look at and say, interesting, but you want a contempt. You want a contempt order? You better go vote on it. Not now. The DOJ is Trump's lawyers. The DOJ is the right arm of the anger of the president. Todd Blanche, his former personal attorney, and Judge Pirro, the first the U.S. attorney in the Washington District who's under all sorts of heat over dropping the case on the reflecting pool? You think she's not going to make a deal out of this? And put this guy through living hell with some kind of prosecutorial inquiry slash, you know, grand jury slash, you know, formal charge slash. Now, I don't know what they come up with, because the DOJ is going to have to recognize that for a formal contempt prosecution to be actually, you know, enabled, they've got to get a 60-vote majority in the Senate to do so. So, but they're all about making stuff up as they go. So what do we get? We get no, you know, 3 year later postmortem, 4 year later postmortem from the key doctor. He understandably, like a turtle, just puts his head inside his shell, and tries to waddle away. And now they won't waddle away. They won't let him waddle away. We get screwed out of the information, and we see our federal government operating in the world of retribution and fear. It's crazy. It's just nuts. It's so unhealthy. We are so toxic right now. But it will be the nation's conversation, and everybody and their brother's got a point of view on it. And by the way, Andrew's in for the next week or so for Bill, because he's on vacation. You're a big sports guy. Are you sick of Aaron Rodgers and everything he's got to say? Did you hear he's
19: on the Pat McAfee show?
17: On Fauci. You know, ridiculing Fauci for not speaking. Who cares what Aaron Rodgers has to say? You want to talk about a guy who's talked himself out of my football fanship and respect? God, shut up. That's amazing. You know, I'm paid to actually tell you what I think. I think Aaron Rodgers is paid to be making, you know, the political statement of the month. That's just a sidebar. But it just adds in. I was talking with somebody today. We're talking about the politics and relationships and getting along, and it just right now is one of those things where we're in a place where we're just gunning for each other. I think most of America is just so exhausted by this. So I want to take your phone calls, but I want to make sure that you're informed because you're out there working for a living and doing your thing, and you might have picked up some of this. You may not have. This is just a few minutes. I've got a Rand Paul Q&A with the press. I've got some of the actual hearing that I think you probably want to hear and hear some of the logic and the arguments back and forth over whether they should be seeking a contempt order against Fauci with potential jail time. Here's the kind of a roundup and reported discussion that NBC aired earlier today.
20: We have NBC News senior national political reporter Sahil Kapoor joining us with more. Sahil, good morning. So maybe not really a surprise what just happened in that room, but let's talk about what happens next. I mentioned a moment ago it would either go to the full Senate for a vote or possibly be referred to federal prosecutors. Why wouldn't this have to go to a vote by the full Senate, like similar contempt of Congress votes?
21: Hey, Savannah. Well, certainly not a surprise after the fireworks we saw at the hearing last week. We saw Republicans shouting at Fauci. We saw them drop curse words. We saw them accusing him of ruining the country and ruining lives with his public health recommendations during COVID. The question here is, can this resolution, because Republicans just voted along party lines in the committee that they control, to hold Anthony Fauci in contempt of Congress for obstructing an official congressional investigation, they voted him out in committee, that resolution out in committee. Rand Paul, the chairman of this panel, seems to think this can go directly to the Justice Department as a referral. It's entirely the decision of the Justice Department to prosecute or not to prosecute. Congress doesn't have that power. The question is, does it have to go to the full Senate? And Rand Paul's view is it doesn't, but past judicial and congressional practice suggests that it would have more legal weight if this resolution went to the full Senate. That's according to the Congressional Research Service in a document that our colleague Frank Thorpe just pulled up. So maybe it doesn't have to, by statute, go to the full Senate, but when the Justice Department looks at this and evaluates whether to prosecute, it would have more legal weight if the full Senate were to pass this and send it over to the DOJ. The one wrinkle with that, Savannah, is that if Republicans send this to the full Senate floor, it would be subject to a 60-vote threshold, which means Democrats could block it. That gives you probably the clue that you need in terms of why Republicans don't want to vote in the full chamber.
20: Sahil, many people, including President Trump, for that matter, have invoked the Fifth Amendment during congressional testimony. Why are Republicans arguing Fauci's ineligible for Fifth Amendment protection here?
21: Yeah, that's absolutely right, Savannah, and that's precisely the argument that Democrats, including the ranking member of this committee, Gary Peters, the senator from Michigan, is making. He said it would create a damaging precedent if Congress were to prosecute people for invoking their Fifth Amendment right. It would discourage people from even showing up for fear that, they could essentially harm themselves legally by appearing in front of Congress. We have some recent modern precedent of people being held in contempt for obstructing an investigation. You'll recall back in the January 6th committee, the House was investigating. Steve Bannon and Peter Navarro eventually got cited for contempt. They served some jail time, several months in jail. The difference there was two things. Both of them refused to even show up for that, for that investigation. They wouldn't even testify in front of Congress. And in both cases, the entire House of Representatives voted for the resolution to hold them in contempt. So two big differences here between those situations where Fauci and Peter Navarro were held in contempt and prosecuted by the Justice Department, and this situation with Anthony Fauci, where Republicans want to follow suit.
20: Sahil, do we know what an investigation by the Department of Justice would look like here, what the possible outcomes are there?
21: Difficult to know, Savannah. That's, again, it's up to the DOJ to look at the statute, but contempt of Congress typically comes with a fine and jail time of somewhere between a month and a year. There's a lot of gray area between there, and it'll be up to prosecutors, and certainly Anthony Fauci's legal team is going to fight this with everything they've got.
17: All right, so how does this sit with you? 438-9776, 438-WPRO. Email me at dan@630wpro.com. I find this to be so disturbing. This is such a microcosm of what we are and who we are and how we deal with each other and what our elected officials are doing and what their agendas are and who's super serving who. And holy cow. I mean, there's long been, a feeling by Americans that even though we know this is the best system on the planet, that at the end of the day, we get screwed a lot, you know, by, quote, both sides of the aisle. Well, this is not necessarily a both sides of the aisle thing. This is a one side of the aisle. Obviously, Democrats are trying to mitigate the damage. So then it positions itself, perception, reality, right, that it is a two-side of the aisle argument, meaning at each other. And then you get this super COVID doc who was a household name and who obviously in his diary, which was seized, they seized his diary. You know, old fashioned. What do you write a diary for? Maybe that you use a diary. You know, what is? We know what a teenage girl holds a diary for. I guess traditionally, I don't know. Do they do it anymore? I don't know. I had four sisters. I don't even know if they had diaries. You know why? Because I wasn't paying attention. I know I didn't have one, but I think we can safely say that. You know, that's where you know the diary from, right? This kind of diary is notes on. Real time, obviously, for him to be able to go back and write about it, to be able to check notes, to be able to be clear on his consistency. I mean, I'm sure there's all sorts of reasons, but he obviously weighed in on the fame thing as he's reflecting on it, and I'm sure that there were some peculiar and unorthodox and unprecedented type of things that went on within NHS to just, NIH, NIH, National Institute for Health. I am sure that he was getting cooperation and or was making directives to staff to deal with a lot of the public part of all of this. But he was amazed that he was a household name, and he might have got a kick out of it. So what? I mean, in real time, the guy was like the star of national television. And the person that we were looking toward, and we were hoping, you know, for guidance, and we got a lot of it. And now, you know, most of the people around this whole COVID investigation believe that it's a lab leak and not necessarily an organic market, you know, manifestation. And did you not think that this whole thing was going to evolve and that we would learn things 5, 10, 15, 20 years later? Now we're in a position where we're not going to get much from this guy, if anything else at all, ever, because he don't want to go to jail in his late 80s.

0: we're going to have a lot of phlegm that I'm going to have to deal with, because here we go again. Let's go back to 21, 22, and listen to every potential MAGA lunatic out there that wants to just dig this all up, stay in that lane, and go down with that ship. And so I'm guessing the first 17 phone calls to the show will be all of that. And then maybe it just exhausts itself and we have a conversation about how we can't deal with each other anymore. Because that's where we are. We don't have a political system that seeks the truth for the benefit of the general public of the country. We have a political system that seeks vengeance. That's what we have right now. And we have one side of the aisle that super serves a president that seeks vengeance. And we have another side of the aisle that's trying to figure out how to deal with it and doesn't always deal with it well. And in this particular case, we've got an individual who's probably got a wealth of information, maybe a couple of mea culpas along the way in terms of the real-time advice, instruction, counsel, analysis, prescription for all of us, where we could hear revision, understand, maybe be able to get a better sense of why so many of us had so many difficulties and so much trauma and tragedy. I don't think a lot of America wants to go back, honestly. You know, families that lost loved ones and couldn't visit them while they were at the end of their lives, some of the worst family trauma you could ever imagine. But by and large, as a country, we need to learn more. And by and large, this is one of the opportunities to do so. And it is as dysfunctional, frantic, toxic as it possibly could be. 4389776 is the number. Headlines are next. You'll hear more of the hearing audio when we come back. Stay with us.
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0: Telephone number here is 438-9776. Let me sneak in Alex. 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
1: Hey, Dan.
0: Hi.
1: Hey, Dan.
0: Alex?
1: We're talking about
2: Dan?
0: Yeah, your
2: Hello?
0: Your phone's a little messy. Go ahead.
1: Am I? Okay. Yeah, so, no, we're talking about Fauci, the fact that, I mean, you made a point on, you know, how they got his diary. Obviously, it was on, you know, the government service. There were 11 different departments that he worked. So, they had to go through all those 11 different servers, and they obtained it legally. I mean, that we know. But I want to make another point where...
0: All right, well, listen, you know what? Hold on to your thought, because I'm going to run up against headlines, and I'll grab you first when we come back. Stay with us.
3: ABC News, I'm Brian Clark. Senator Mitch McConnell of Kentucky, not seen on Capitol Hill since June 11, says in a statement he's been discharged from a rehabilitation center. He had suffered a fall at his home in June and was briefly unconscious. ABC Stephen Portnoy has the latest from Washington.
4: The statement only says that he'll continue his recovery at home during the August work period, excuse me, the state work period, so the August recess, which will end sometime in mid-September. And the open question here in Washington is, will we see Mitch McConnell return to D.C., return to the Capitol for his final months of his seventh term?
3: The attorney for Dr. Anthony Fauci called today's Senate committee vote to hold Fauci in contempt a crude political stunt. The committee chair, Rand Paul, says he'll refer the vote on Fauci's refusal to answer questions last week to the Department of Justice. Oil prices remain elevated. Still no deal to reopen the Strait of Hormuz. And tomorrow's July jobs report could show more financial impacts. This is
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6: Crews are in the process of clearing an accident. We have 95 South at Route 37. 95 South from Branch Ave to 195 is a bit slow. Your stop and go, 610 connector inbound between Route 10 and 95. Same goes for 195 East between 95 and Taunton Ave. You're looking at the same amount of volume, 195 West from Pawtucket Ave to Taunton Ave. 95 North, it's a 10-minute ride from Jefferson Boulevard to 195. 95 South from Route 10 to Jefferson Boulevard is a bit slow. 95 South between 295 North and Route 4 is sluggish. I'm John Laurenti with your Right Now Traffic.
5: From the Seascape Yard Guard Weather Center.
7: An evening shower in spots, otherwise clouds. Tonight's low 73. Hot and humid with clouds and sun. A thunderstorm in spots late in the afternoon. High Friday, 90. 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
4: Seeking the truth is not a witch hunt. Accountability is not vengeance. Accountability is what stands between the American people and a repeat of the mistakes and the very real consequences of the past.
5: What Rand Paul is saying is that Fauci essentially waived his privilege by giving an opening statement in which he explained the reasons why he wouldn't answer the questions, and then by invoking the Fifth in a period of time that he otherwise would have been covered by a presidential pardon.
6: Yeah, you'll hear more logic from Rand Paul here momentarily as we play some of the hearing from earlier today. Telephone number is 438-9776-438-WPRO on this contempt vote by the Senate committee, not the full Senate, but the Senate committee that conducted the hearing last week. Alex was making a point past the diary issue. Go ahead, Alex.
7: Yes, where were we? So, yeah, the diary. So, the diary was...
6: Well, we talked about that, but move on. Go ahead. Yeah. You had another point. Go ahead.
7: Yeah. No, the diary was obtained legally.
6: We just talked about that. What else do you have?
7: Yes. How soon we forget. Fauci's been around a long time, and he was actually, during the AIDS pandemic, he was the director. In 1984, he became the director of National... Institute for Allergies and Infectious Diseases, and I want to say he handled the AIDS epidemic pretty well before it became a pandemic, right? So I know there were a lot of people that suffered and a lot of people that were affected by it. I get it, but AIDS didn't become COVID-19, right? So it was something that could have become that, and he handled that pretty well. So. Something that you have done 40 years ago might look, if it does, it looks good, that means you haven't done much lately. Well, that's not the case. And I think that GOP has an issue with, how Joe Biden issued his, he pardoned, Dr. Fauci on January 19th, 2025, the day before he handed the keys to Trump. So I think GOP had a axe to grind just from that full unconditional pardon. And at the end of the day, a lot of people are making such a big deal out of him, invoking his Fifth Amendment. Well, I mean, the Fifth Amendment is there to be used. And next time somebody obtains a lawyer, they should listen to their lawyer, and he listened to his lawyer. So I don't know. I could have been some stuff in that diary, but I don't know. I think that everybody is trying to make a point and be right and not be correct as much, especially that the gentleman from Kentucky.
6: All right, Alex, thank you. 438-9776. I would not listen. The AIDS epidemic was horrible, horrible at the beginning. Now, I think you could redefine this. But off the top of my head, it seems to me that AIDS is considered much more of a chronic disease than a killer, based on the cocktail medication that's out there to address it. I think we knew pretty much, maybe not immediately, but pretty much into the public early horror of the disease, that it was a sexually transmitted and IV drug use transmitted disease primarily. I think there was a couple of categories of behavior that, and even, you know, multiple heterosexual partners, I think it probably did clamp down on a general, I don't want to use the word promiscuity, but we all knew that it was a sexually transmitted disease. There were categories of behavior that if you did not engage in it, you were more or less calm about the whole situation, right? We were concerned about blood transfusions, that kind of thing, but it did not have the, you know, mask wearing, airborne worry. I mean, we weren't, the AIDS epidemic didn't bring us, you know, groceries sitting in the garage for days on end as we hoped that whatever live germs, bacteria, virus that may be on a Frosted Flakes box would have died in the garage if you waited 3 days to bring it into the kitchen, right? So, I mean, there was a whole different ballgame there for sure. Frank in Charlestown, you're on WPRO at 438 WPRO. Hello.
8: Hi. I'm just wondering what your position is on the fact that Rand Paul says Fauci has been given a pardon, and so therefore he doesn't have anything to worry about. He can spill his beans about whatever happened on the whole thing. And the other question I have for you is, do you think that the Democrats would have done it any different if the roles were reversed and it was the Democrats in power and everything had been reversed during the COVID thing? Do you think that they would be less?
6: Well, let me respond to the first question first. The pardon is for all behavior leading up to and no further past the Biden presidency. So anything that would have happened in real time in that hearing that committee would consider to be a lie or untrue or fill in the blank would be susceptible to a perjury inquiry. So I'm not moved by Rand Paul's argument that the pardon is a blanket one. For him to suggest all he had to do was tell the truth, I mean, for crying out loud. My definition of the truth, your definition of the truth, and Rand Paul's definition of the truth, if we all are looking at the same, say, quote in a hearing, all might be very different, don't you think?
8: Yeah, absolutely.
6: So I'm not convinced that this pardon was any kind of protection going forward. I do wish that there was some way that Fauci's all-star lawyer could have negotiated a waiver, disclaimer of some kind, and or move it from a discussion under oath to a discussion not under oath so that he had a whole lot less to be concerned about if we are actually in a public fact-finding mission. But the idea that he's under oath, you've got members of that committee and members of the Senate who have already told the world that they want to see Fauci in jail. You've got prosecutors in three different states that have already seen, you've got senators in three different states talking about their prosecutors being poised to try to bring Fauci to their state hearings. And he's not even close to protected there. So I'm not buying it. And as far as the Democrats are concerned, you know, these hypotheticals are hard to answer you know, it'll in large part, if the Democratic Party, should it get back into power, say, in 2028, and who knows, right? Who knows what's going to happen between now and then? But if we have a Democratic president who takes on the same kind of vengeance posture, then I guess it might be likely that the Democrats comport themselves in like fashion. But we have a situation in this country right now where we have an unprecedented mindset in the White House. A DOJ that has been corrupted from Jump Street, that is the right arm of the president. So, you know, Democrats will likely be running in 2028 to reverse that poison. So, you know, look, I'm not a Democrat, so I'm not here to defend Democrats. But I'm telling you, it would make no political sense for the Democratic Party's culture to match, at least in broad strokes, the Republican Party's culture right now. So that's my answer to your two questions.
8: Well, I guess the other question that the Republicans would ask is, then why, number one, did Biden issue the pardon if it really doesn't do you very much good?
6: No. It does you a lot of good in terms of protection from criminal prosecution. I mean, the statute of limitations, depending on the crime, it could be, you know, 5, 7, 10, 15, or unlimited years. So it completely removed him of worry of prosecution for anything he did up until the last day that Joe Biden was the president. Of course, you know, the undertone of controversy there is whether the president himself actually, you know, purposely did this, whether this was staff work, all that kind of stuff. So the big charge from the Trump people is that, oh, this was just auto pen nonsense. I doubt that very much, but that the president was unaware that this was going to be in the works. But regardless of that sideshow,
8: hard to know.
6: It'll be easier to know as we go. There'll be more and more evidence of that. But here's the thing. You're under this impression that it would be a useless thing. It's an absolute protection. By the way, remember, this president seeks pardons and exemptions all the time for everything he does. And by the way, this president has pled the fifth on numerous occasions in his hearings and his criminal procedures. Now, this is not a criminal procedure, but the threat of criminal prosecution has been articulated by handfuls of members of that committee. Would you walk into that?
8: Probably not.
6: No. So, all right, Frank, thank you for the conversation. 438-9776, 438-WPRO. Email me at dan@630wpro.com. This is so toxic. We are so disturbed by this. Are there legitimate questions that Republicans want answered? I think I don't care who you are and what your political stripe is. Of course we want credible 4 or 5 year later postmortem on COVID. Of course we want to know whether decisions were in real time appropriate. Of course we want to know what we've learned from this. Of course we want Dr. Fauci and so many others to answer the question, if you knew now, or if you knew then what you know now, would you have done the same this, and this? Of course we want to know that. You think that's the actual goal of most of these people? If it was the goal of most of these Republicans, it certainly isn't the goal of the President of the United States. I hate to break it to you. John Warwick, you're on WPRO. Hello.
9: All right, Dan. I guess my whole question is, like, what is the end game? What is going back and getting questions answered for things that happened that long ago going to prove now? Is it going to make anything better? Is it going to give I guess, people who died from it? Is it going to give them a little closure, their families closure? Like, I just see them just, it's a waste of money. It's more distractions from the mishap of this administration as far as what they're doing overseas. And then people want to talk about pleading the fifth. Back in 2012, a certain Jeffrey Epstein pled the fifth and 14th Amendment when asked if he was partying with Donald J. Trump with underage girls. And it's in the depositions, public record. The people don't make a, they're not even batting an eye to this thing. But Fauci pleading the fifth to those questions and not answering is now the biggest story in this whole country when it's not going to prove anything. So, like, what are they gaining from this? What is it going to do? Like, finding out information is one thing, but what is going to, like, there's nothing I can see that is going to benefit anybody at this point.
6: Well, no, I mean, the threat and his reaction to it, you know, puts us in a place where I think your sentiment is accurate, John. Thanks. But the very idea that you can ask the question, what would we have learned from Dr. Fauci if he had been able to speak freely or decided to speak freely? Tons of stuff. You know, let's start with what he thinks he was right about, what he was wrong about. Patrick in Charlestown, you're on WPRO. Hello. Patrick wants...
10: It's a disservice. And...
6: Go ahead.
10: Hello?
6: Yeah, start again, please. Thanks.
10: I mean, you keep saying it's a disservice and the, you know, that it's making us look bad. I mean, frankly, this guy has been lying since day one. He wasn't supposed to do gain-of-function research. They knew it was the Ferrin-Furin or Ferrin-Cleavage site, that it was manipulated. They knew it was a lab leak. They have the emails where they had the secret meeting at 2 o'clock in the morning and everything. I mean, if you look back at what Rand Paul was investigating right from the very beginning, and I was paying attention too. You know, the whole fact that, like, he lied about natural immunity, they covered up all of the other things, and how the fact that he's even on tape stating about how we need to threaten them with their jobs so that we can scare everybody into getting it. You know, they lied about the vaccine and how well it was going to work. And they lied about the boosters. And it's because of him that the media jumped on board.
6: All right. Well, listen, Patrick, I hear you. I mean, just write your own book. Thanks. You know, the difference between lying and being incorrect is a large space. Was there some manipulation of the public in order to get to the herd immunity number they were looking for? I'm certain there was. Is that the right thing to do? I think that's up for debate. So under this premise, right, if Patrick was the U.S. senator and the anger in his voice about the lying, what product... What productive end does Anthony Fauci's testimony bring? Anybody? It's not whether we look bad. Look bad to whom? It's not that we look bad. It's that this is bad. That this is this unsolved problem. This controversy about speaking, these threats to the then number one COVID response official in the country. The idea that you're coming in under such a gun with this, hey, don't worry about it. Just tell the truth. Just tell the truth. And you're going to be fine. The truth always wins. Why would you even need a lawyer, for heaven's sakes? There's nobody in this audience who knows that Rand Paul offered an accurate, comforting rational condition. Everybody knows what happened here. I don't know if anybody knows how to fix it. We'll continue. 4389776. Be right back.
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6: When we come back, we will play for you some of the commentary from both the chairperson and the Democrat responding with opening statements about intent for this contempt discussion over Dr. Fauci. Also, the interview that Rand Paul did, or the gaggle, so to speak, with the press afterwards. And you can determine for yourselves whether this whole thing is legitimate. We'll take more of your calls at 438-9776, 438-WPRO. All right, 4 o'clock. By the way, coming up closer to 5 o'clock, Steve Smith and the Nakeds will join us to talk about his big thing at the Crown Plaza on Sunday night, including Tony Orlando.
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22: From ABC News, I'm Brian Clark. Senate Majority Leader John Thune asked for his reaction to the reports that the U.S. stockpile of its defensive missiles has dwindled because of the war in Iran.
23: Well, the reports are concerning, and obviously that's why we need to do more to make sure that our military has the funding it needs.
22: The White House denies any shortage, but ABC contributor Mick Mulroy, a former Deputy Assistant Secretary of Defense, said this could be exploited by Iran if diplomatic efforts falls through.
24: If we do escalate, then obviously Iran is going to counterattack, and that's when these munitions issues become more problematic.
22: Former Senate Majority Leader Mitch McConnell says in a statement he has been discharged from a rehabilitation center. ABC's Stephen Portnoy has the latest from Washington.
25: What's important to point out here is that it's been nearly 2 months since his Senate colleagues last saw Mitch McConnell. He was hospitalized on June 14th for reasons that were not initially disclosed. About a month later, on July 12th, his office said that he was hospitalized because of a fall that left him briefly unconscious. He also said he had to deal with a mild case of pneumonia. Now we are being told that the 84-year-old senator has been released from rehab and will continue recovering at home.
22: A Senate committee voted to hold Dr. Anthony Fauci in contempt for refusing to answer questions about COVID-19 last week. Committee Chair Rand Paul said he would refer it directly to the Justice Department, but also acknowledged the vote could go first to the full Senate.
0: The next decision we have decided is we will forward it. It's the committee's verdict that he should be held in contempt and it will be sent. But no one said that we won't bring it before the Senate. We'll see what happens over time.
22: Financial markets lower at the close on Wall Street, and tomorrow the July jobs report's due out. Economists are expecting it to show a gain of approximately 83,000 jobs in July and unemployment holding steady at 4.2%. You're listening to...
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2: Good afternoon. I'm Dan Paquette in the NBC 10 newsroom with your headlines on WPRO. Police say a young driver was able to escape an SUV as it went into the water at the Weekapaug Breachway. It happened early this morning. Crews were able to remove the vehicle from the water by about 9 o'clock this morning. Police have not yet said what caused the vehicle to end up in the water in the first place. Police have identified a body pulled from the Blackstone River as a man reported missing earlier this month. 28-year-old Efrain Espinoza was reported missing August 1st. His body was found near the South Main Street Bridge yesterday. At this point, no foul play is suspected. Finally, there's a new tool to fight the flu. The FDA just approved Massachusetts-based Moderna's mRNA flu vaccine. The first of its kind. The vaccine will be available for people 50 and older. A study by the drug maker claims the vaccine was found to be about 27% more effective than traditional flu shots from this past flu season. Moderna says it expects to have the vaccine ready this fall. More news coming up on
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6: 195 East between 95 and Gaino, we're stop and go. 610 connector inbound between Route 10 and 95 is slow. 95 North from Jefferson Boulevard to 195 going to take you 10. You're looking at a 5-minute ride, 95 South from Branch Ave to 195. It's sluggish, 95 South from 295 to Route 2. 195 West is heavy from Pawtucket Ave to Gaino. Same goes for Route 4 North between 403 and 95. 24 South and Raynham from 495 to 140 is 5 minutes. I'm John Laurenti with your right now traffic.
1: From the Seascape Yard Guard Weather Center.
28: An evening shower in spots, otherwise clouds. Tonight's low 73. Hot and humid with clouds and sun. A thunderstorm in spots late in the afternoon. High Friday, 90. 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
8: We don't get fooled again.
6: So we're having hopefully a constructive conversation here about what I think America is losing when it comes to this Dr. Fauci contempt vote today. I would submit we're losing a chance to advance the conversation and to learn some things. Right now it seems like it's just a whole big argument as to who can get who and when and how fast.
25: The practice has been for the full Senate to vote. And in the past 55 years, the U.S. Senate has only voted twice to hold someone in contempt. That's how rare it is on the Senate side of the Capitol. And the main reason for it, at least in the modern era, is the filibuster. Because a contempt resolution can be filibustered by Democrats on the floor.
6: Yeah, look, you need 60 votes in order to, pass a contempt claim by the U.S. Senate. And so this committee, chaired by Senator Rand Paul, just passed it in committee and then said, you know what, we're not going to collect go or $200 or whatever. We're just going to pass the Monopoly game up and just go right to the Department of Justice and, lay what we have on their desk. I mean, that's like, what? That's like putting malted milk balls underneath my nose. that's like saying, I don't want to go, through some long list of bad diet items, but I mean, that is, what did I say the other day? You know what that's like? That's like putting Wright's Farm chocolate milk in front of me and saying, don't drink it. I mean, that's on my short list of last requests, to be honest with you. Okay. Let's drop this contempt claim from a Senate committee on the desk of the DOJ that has lost its identity and its purpose and operates as the right arm of the President of the United States. Would love to see Anthony Fauci in jail tomorrow. Crazy. 438-9776-438-WPRO. Play the opening statements by the two chairs on this matter in a second. Robert and Warwick, you're on WPRO. Hello.
9: Hi, Dan. How you doing?
6: Okay.
9: I'm a Republican, but I don't like what they're doing to Dr. Fauci. I respect Dr. Fauci. He made some mistakes, but you have to be crazy not to admit that everybody made mistakes. It was a new situation. Trump made plenty of mistakes during that time, too. But my question to you is, why do you think their lawyer would allow... I didn't like what that Republican senator was asking about his tie, what the color of the sky. Obviously, he was just trying to give sound bites to play on the news that he won't answer anything. Legally, why would his lawyer allow him to... Fauci not to answer those. I mean, if he said his tie was blue with his stock blue, I mean, they couldn't hold him in contempt for that.
6: Yeah,
9: right?
6: I don't know. I'm not sure. It seems pretty evident that it was, no matter what you feel ends in a question mark, that is what you're going to say. There is some argument that the Republicans are making here that a plea of the fifth would only be legally acceptable if the questions that are asked are germane to a worry about prosecution. And so answering the same way to questions of what color is your tie and that kind of thing is evidence that it was bad faith on the part of Dr. Fauci, and so another reason for contempt. I'm not sure. I guess it was probably just, listen, everything that they ask, it's just go that way. Robert, thanks. Who knows if that would happen again? I mean, that was painful. I mean, we have archives of that. I don't know if we're able to find the tie thing. You know, this is Hawley, right? Go ahead and play that from last week or whenever it was.
0: Senator Hawley.
10: Thank you, Mr. Chairman. Well, nothing says honesty like taking the fifth, huh, Doc? Let's try something. What day of the week is it today?
11: On the advice of counsel, I respectfully decline to answer based upon my rights under the Fifth Amendment to the Constitution.
10: What color tie are you wearing?
11: On the advice of counsel, I respectfully decline to answer based upon my rights under the Fifth Amendment to the Constitution.
10: What color is the carpet in front of you?
11: On the advice of counsel, I respectfully decline to answer based upon my rights under the Fifth Amendment to the Constitution.
10: Let's just get one thing straight. You don't have any rights under the Fifth Amendment because you've been pardoned, as you very well know, as the Supreme Court has been clear for a century and more. Brown versus Walker, 1896. When he has been pardoned, he may not stand upon his privilege. You know that. Your lawyers sitting behind you now shifting nervously in their chairs. They know it. This isn't about the Constitution. This isn't about the law. This is about contempt. Contempt for this body and contempt for the American people.
6: Right. The idea that the senator, you know, made that argument to the witness and not to his lawyer. See, they were kind of between a rock and a hard place. They didn't want his lawyer advising. They didn't want his lawyer sitting next. They threw his lawyer out because the lawyer was sitting next to the witness. Certainly, Dr. Fauci, no matter what the question, could have turned to his lawyers and got consult on whether or not he should answer any specific question. But based on the kinds of questions and the rapid-fire nature of them, I'm sure it was just a blanket, you know, strategy from the lawyers to their client to just say and read the same thing. It takes away discretion. It takes away having to, you know, figure out whether something is leading towards something. The argument that the committee will make and has made, I think, is that those kinds of answers, you know, those kinds of answers, you know, show a level of indignity that in and of itself is illegal. That Fifth Amendment application is designed specifically for concern of prosecution. No one would have prosecuted Anthony Fauci if he said, "My tie is blue." Right, so that. Sue in North Kingstown, you're on WPRO. Hi.
12: Hi, Dan. Just my counterpoint. Obviously, you don't think that they would jail someone for saying his tie is blue, whereas Rand Paul could come back and say your tie is teal, and therefore you committed perjury. I find the hearing itself to be contemptible. I think everyone in this country knows that Rand Paul has serious issues with Dr. Fauci, and the whole hearing was designed to find something to put Dr. Fauci in jail. It was not an information-seeking endeavor. I find very few people who would believe they genuinely were seeking to learn and inform themselves about the scientific process. I see it as Rand Paul contemptibly trying to jail one of the world's greatest scientists. I have no issues with Dr. Fauci pleading the fifth. And I would guess that his lawyers, that he's probably got good enough lawyers to know that he had the right to do so.
6: Yeah, I hear your sentiment, and largely agree with it, but the bigger picture is the reflection ought to be, and it's kind of a, it's not a new flavor of reflection, and it doesn't lead toward some kind of feel good answer, response, or, you know, remedy, but it needs to be said that this particular episode today is America right now. It's just America right now, that we are in this place of significant and purposeful dysfunction.
12: Yeah, I thought someone wrote something today that pretty much stated whenever society starts jailing its scientists, there's a society in decline. And I tend to agree with that.
6: Yeah, well, that's a good one. So thank you. 438-9776-438-WPRO. I mean, this is the kind of thing that demands new politics. And what's interesting about the new politics that's bubbling up is that you've got a deteriorating level of support, even inside the Republican Party, for Donald Trump. But because the MAGA base still represents enough to win primaries, still, a lot less, but still, you've got no movement there. Now, the tires aren't exactly fully secure on the vehicle right now. They're a little wobbly, but they're not falling off. So the ride's bumpy. There might be a little, you know, weaving in the lane, but they're still on. Right? I don't know exactly when and how the wheels fall off this whole thing, where Republicans are just doing Donald Trump's business day in, day out. I don't know if this is just going to be a slower. I mean, there's a little bit of a slog right now in the deterioration of support for him, but it's still enough to win primaries. And meaning, consequently, it is still enough to lose them. So we have that. And unfortunately, that is the currency that this congressional community still operates with and under. So, yeah, we're not going to get anything different until that moment when we do. And that's really, really well thought out. I don't know where it is or if it's possible that it is. Now, the president's taking questions from reporters. I'll roll on that and come back with it after 4:35, because I'll bet your bottom dollar there's Fauci questions. He's got some executive orders or whatever that he's executing today. But you got to know that there's glee in the Oval Office for what's happened here. Because a referral to the Department of Justice is a referral to Donald Trump right now. All right. Jack in Providence, you're on WPRO. Hello.
2: Hey, Dan. It reminds me of, I'm too young for it, but what I read and know about the Coffee Red Scare hearings, blacklisted back in the 50s. It's unbelievable that we've come to this, and I've said this to you before, and you and I went back and forth on it a bit, but my argument is, if you vote Republican now, I don't care if it's a local office, you are doing your country a disservice. I'm not saying I'm all Democrat, but you cannot, if Republicans get more of a stronghold on this country, we're doomed, because it's no longer the Republican Party. to the party of Donald Trump. And this is my argument about anyone we sent to Congress. I may not like some of the Democrats, but I'll be damned if I'm sending a Republican to Congress, because they're going to have to vote Trump before they're done.
6: Yeah, I hear you. I have no... I'm not suggesting that I would frame it that way, but I certainly appreciate your sentiment. To say what you've said is... To say what you've said is... What's the word I'm looking for? It feels like a weaponized statement in and of itself. I mean, this is the conflict that we have, right? This is a battle of wills and war, political war and will. So for you to suggest to, I'm sure you have Republican friends, do you not?
2: Yes, I do. I guess.
6: And so how do you, Jack, I don't quarrel. Let me check traffic. I'm going to put you on hold for a second because I want to ask you a couple of questions about what you said. 422, let's get you around town.
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13: 610 connector inbound between Toby Street and Dean Street is stop and go. Same goes for 195 East from 95 to Taunton Ave. 95 North between Route 10 and 195 is 10 minutes. 5 minutes as you ride. 95 South from Branch Ave to 195. 195 West from the Mass border to Broadway is jammed up. Same goes for Route 4 North between 403 and 95. 24 South and Raynham from 495 to 140 is sluggish. I'm John Laurenti with you right now. Traffic.
6: Telephone number is 438-9776, 438-WPRO. So when you say that, or do you say that to your Republican friends, what do you think the result is to your assertion?
2: They think, hey, you know, I'm some left-wing wacko. Here, let me explain. I'll bring it local. Mike Chippendale seems like a nice guy. He's not in my district. He and I probably disagree on a lot of things, but he's a local guy, local state office. Say he runs for Congress. In another time and era, because maybe I vote for him. I could never vote for him now, not based on him, and not based on him being a Republican. He will not get any traction at all if he goes against Trump once. So why would you put anybody in office who can't stand up, who may want to stand up to Trump, but if they do, they're dead. They wouldn't get any money from the Republican Party to go in national. Same with whatchamacallit from Cranston, the former mayor, Fung. Seems like a nice guy, maybe would have done a good job in Congress. That's what probably killed him. I'm not sure, but I'll tell you, in another time, I probably could have voted for Fung. There was no way I was sending another Republican there to give Donald Trump yet another voice. I don't care who you are. You may be the nicest guy in the world, and I may agree with you, but you're
6: fine.
2: Not going to be able to go against Trump.
6: I accept your arguments, but if I'm not mistaken, you suggested that, you know, you vote for a Republican is almost anti-American. Didn't you say that?
2: Oh, because right now, I agree. I think it is because you're supporting.

0: play some golf. I'm okay with that. But that conversation is not, that conversation is situationally dangerous. When you suggest that people are un-American, I just, it breaks my heart that in a two-party system where people have been free to make decisions and do calculations about where they stand and what their overall party partisanship ought to be, their ideology, their philosophy, their platform, all of that kind of thing, now face the risk on both sides of being accused of something, not just of their own discretion, but of weaponization against the benefit of the country at a level that has previously never been described. So it's really acidic. And I was just curious. I don't have an answer to my query. I was just interested to hear you elaborate and wonder if what you said on the radio you say to people.
1: Because
0: have you heard yourself say that to people you know to be Republican?
1: I don't know how, to me, if you're voting Republican at this point, you're voting against the country's interest. How else do you describe Donald Trump other than someone who is solely for himself and maybe his family, but he'll probably drop them in a hobby, but solely for himself? And I can't think of a person right now who is more anti-American than Donald Trump. So you're going to put somebody in office who is, whether they want to or not, has to support him. Has to, or you're done.
0: Yeah. I hear you. Jack, thank you. 438-9776-438-WPRO. I have no arguments for him. I'm just wincing over the assertion. 438-9776 is the number. We'll be right back.
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0: All right, our telephone number is 438-9776, 438-WPRO. We'll continue to check your calls. We'll probably check in to the president's Q&A with the press. I'm sure there's much glee over the Senate committee's contempt move on Dr. Fauci today. Coming up on a much happier note, up toward 5 o'clock, Steve Smith and the Nakeds will join us to talk about this big event at the Crown Plaza this weekend as well. Stay with us.
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0: News. I'm Brian Clark. The Supreme Court struck down President Trump's bid to end birthright citizenship, the constitutional provision that gives citizenship to anyone born in the United States. Today, the president said the administration is going to make adjustments, and Deputy Chief of Staff for Policy Stephen Miller in the Oval Office explained some planned changes.
1: To expand the definitions of people who are ineligible for birthright citizenship. That includes, for example, alien enemies of the United States, members of foreign terrorist organizations, and large categories of people who lobby and act on behalf of foreign governments.
0: The president reiterated that the U.S. has more than enough munitions amid reports that the war with Iran has depleted the U.S. stockpile of defensive missiles. Tomorrow, the July jobs report provides a latest snapshot on the labor market. Economists expecting it to show a gain of approximately 83,000 jobs in July, with unemployment steady at 4.2%. This is a...
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3: 610 connector inbound between Toby Street and Dean Street is stop and go. Same goes for 195 east from 95 to Taunton Ave. 95 north between Route 10 and 195 is 10 minutes. 5 minutes as you ride. 95 south from Branch Ave to 195. 195 west from the Mass border to Broadway is jammed up. Same goes for Route 4 north between 403 and 95. 24 south in Raynham from 495 to 140 is sluggish. I'm John Laurenti with you right now. Traffic.
2: From the Seascape Yard Guard Weather Center.
4: An evening shower in spots, otherwise clouds. Tonight's low 73. Hot and humid with clouds and sun. A thunderstorm in spots late in the afternoon. High Friday, 90. 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
4: Dr. Fauci faced no risk of federal prosecution. All he had to do was tell the truth. More than 100 times, though, he refused.
5: What Rand Paul is saying is that Fauci essentially waived his privilege by giving an opening statement in which he explained the reasons why he wouldn't answer the questions, and then by invoking the Fifth in a period of time that he otherwise would have been covered by a presidential pardon.
2: Telephone number is 438-9776-438-WPRO. The Nation will be talking about this Dr. Fauci contempt thing. And the Nation should be talking about it. Hiding under a desk over this one is no good. I don't know if this is the one that bubbles up and makes us take a real look at agendas here. I don't know if there's ever a rational hope for a moment of clarity for this country. I think that's kind of a fantasy. But this ought to be at least an example of the political hell that we live in right now. The toxicity, the agendas, the super service, you know, for this president who's hell-bent on anybody that crossed him or didn't do his bidding. Practically all of them to seek a seat on a cement slab behind bars. It's bad. Really bad. And, you know, this idea that Fauci was 111 times claiming Fifth Amendment protection in a hearing last week, it was awful to watch. It was crippling to watch. But you could understand the logic. I want to hear what the president had to say. He had a couple of executive orders on birthright citizenship, so he's still slugging away at that one, trying to figure out how he can bypass the Supreme Court, I guess, and just keep testing and testing and testing and testing there. I don't really want to spend any time on his presentation there, but I do want to hear what the questions are from the press. I'm sure there'll be some Fauci stuff. We'll get to that in a second. Karen Narragansett, you're on WPRO. Hello.
6: Hi. Good afternoon. Thank you for taking my call. Your last two callers hit the nail on the head, and they articulated it perfectly. The demise of the country is it's beyond reproach. And I would love to just compare Fauci's resume with Donald Trump's resume and their contribution to the world. Donald Trump is contributing to the demise of just not even our country, but he is just a cancer. He's a cancer that we need a cure for. And why I'm shocked at the disrespect. And where is the incentive for anyone with a Dr. Fauci's resume to come forward and go work for the CDC or go work for Human Service? Or who would want to? What is the point? And if you can't trust, like the woman, your previous caller said, whatever the quote was, you demise science, you've demised humanity. I mean, it is insane. Is everybody forgetting what he did for AIDS and everything? I'm so glad he didn't say a word. There's nothing to say to these people, nothing. And it's the hypocrisy. You have a president that is a pathological liar, and you're accusing Fauci of lying? Are you joking? Like, it's just, it's very sad. It's very, very sad.
2: Yeah, I hear you, kiddo. Thank you. 438-9776-438-WPRO. Yeah, it feels like a self-help group here sometimes. Let's hear what the president had to say with questions from the press and his availability. Same scene behind the desk, and he's got his deputy chief of staff there who just loves this birthright citizenship issue, and he's all gung-ho. The questions might be on that and other matters. It runs about 7 or 8 minutes here. Let's roll it.
7: Thank you. On the World Tourism Executive Order, what are the plans for enforcement in terms of cracking down on tourism hotels that's common in Portsmouth?
8: So we're cracking down very big crackdowns, and this will give us the right to do it in a much more forceful manner. But they've taken birthright citizenship and they've made a joke out of it, and we're actually the only country of size, I think just about the only country, period, that does birthright citizenship. I thought we were going to win it at the Supreme Court. Unfortunately, we had a bad decision, very unfair decision. Our country suffers because of it, and we're ending it a different way.
9: Mr. President, at the Supreme Court, John Sauer, the Solicitor General, did not have an answer as to how many individuals take advantage of birth tourism. Is there a number that
8: I'll tell you right now, hundreds of thousands, okay? Hundreds of thousands. You have one man came in with a family, said he had 56 children. Another one came in, they said they had 98 children. This was not what it was for. This was meant for the babies of slaves. It was right after 1 week or 2 weeks after the Civil War ended. This wasn't for wealthy multi-millionaires, billionaires coming in and bringing 15, 20, 30 children along with them. It's become a big business, and we're ending that business, please.
9: What makes you confident, Mr. President, that this will pass constitutional muster?
8: I think it will. I think, in fact, I asked a very talented person named Will Scharf, who's standing right behind me. And do you want to discuss that, Will? You felt pretty sure strongly about it.
10: The law is absolutely clear. What we're talking about, as Stephen said, with respect to birth tourism, something that used to happen incidentally, where somebody who happened to be on vacation here went into labor early and had a baby. This was sort of a relatively small problem. What we've seen in recent years, though, is organized rings, at times criminal rings, setting up a system whereby tens, hundreds, thousands, tens of thousands of people can come to this country in an organized fashion and give birth here purely for the sake of obtaining birthright citizenship. This order takes a number of different actions intended to combat those sorts of organized practices. We look very heavily at denying visas to people that we have reason to believe are coming here for that purpose. Visas both for putative parents, but also for the people organizing these rings. There's also obviously a law enforcement component. We'll have a full fact sheet released on this soon, but what we're doing is taking legally validated means that are clearly within our disposal, and targeting them square on to this birth tourism industry. There's absolutely nothing in here that runs afoul of any of the Supreme Court's opinions on the subject. This is, frankly, it's action that's overdue. And I'm thankful that President Trump is finally taking decisive action to combat this issue of birth tourism now that it's been queued up in the way that it has as a result of the Supreme Court's opinion.
8: This should have been done a long time ago. This should have happened years ago, but we're taking care of it now. Please.
11: Thank you. Can you help us understand how you distinguish between a tourist and a birth tourist?
8: Well, I'll let you discuss it, please.
12: Yes, happy to. And so, by the way, that's an excellent presentation.
10: Thank you,
12: Will.
10: Stephen.
12: For those of you who want to do your research on this, Section 215A of the Immigration and Nationality Act gives the president this authority. 215A of the Immigration and Nationality Act. Very rarely used, probably one of the strongest laws in the entire federal code, gives him this power. And that's not the only, but it's the main statutory authority that's being used in this order. So birth tourism is by definition a fraud on the American system, on the American taxpayer, on the American visa. If you're coming here, and again, your stated purpose is that you're a tourist, then by definition, you are here to come for a few weeks, look at what we have, engage in commerce, and leave. So if you're telling a consular officer you're here as a tourist, but your true purpose and intent is to go to a baby mill, give birth, and try to mint an American citizen while you're here, then you're committing a fraud against the American government. And by definition, that visa can and should and will be now denied.
13: Mr. President, there is a report that you told donors that they need to get J.D. Vance elected in 2028. Is that your official endorsement?
8: No. I heard about it a little while ago. I think he's great, but we're way too early to even be thinking about that. Okay?
13: And Mr. President, Republicans are arguing a lot right now about affordability. What is your message on affordability going into the midterm?
8: Well, that's a good question, but it's sort of simple to answer. I inherited the highest prices ever. I inherited the worst inflation in the history of our country. And we have done an amazing job. And oil prices now are coming down very rapidly. If you look at what's going on, it's down to 75. When I started the very important excursion into the Islamic Republic of Iran, it was a very important excursion because they can't have a nuclear weapon. Otherwise, the whole world would get blown up. We're not going to let that happen. Not only us, not only the Middle East, the whole world would have been catastrophic. We had no choice. We had oil down to less than two, in many places like Iowa, oil was down to, gasoline was down at numbers that people hadn't seen in years. $1.85, $1.95, so it passed Tuesday. I was in Iowa at a stop, and we had $1.95, another one, $1.85, a gallon, and we'll see those days pretty soon again, based on everything I see, as soon as the war ends. And I think it's going to end pretty soon. I don't think they can go much longer. Yeah, please.
11: Has a deal been reached to reopen the Strait of Hormuz?
8: Well, I don't want to say it has been. It's sort of open right now. You know, we have a thing called the blockade headed up by the U.S. Navy, and we control it. And now, we control it, but they can always shoot something. They always have something, or drop a mine. And if you have one mine sitting out there, you sort of mess things up because people don't want to take their billion-dollar boats and accidentally get hit by a mine. But I think we're doing very well. I just, you know, I'm involved in the negotiation. I think we're doing fine. It could be soon, yeah.
9: Mr. President, have you lobbied any of the undecided Republicans who will vote tomorrow on Todd Blanche's nomination?
8: I will lobby if I need to. I will lobby very, very diligently because he's outstanding. He should be good. I mean, I can't imagine he's as good as there is in the country. People have such unbelievable respect for Todd Blanche, so hopefully that won't be necessary. I spoke to some people. I did. Hopefully it'll all work out very well for the country, because you're not going to find better than Todd Blanche.
9: Will you reach out to Senator Murkowski, Senator Cassidy, for instance? Well,
8: let's see if we need anybody. I'll reach out to whoever I have to, but anybody voting against him would be doing a great disservice to the country, please.
7: Mr. President, the deadline for Representative Max Miller to withdraw from his race is coming up next week. Yeah. Do you believe he should withdraw at this point?
8: Well, I'm not going to get involved in that. It's a very sad situation. And I know Max very well, but it's very, very sad that a situation like that takes place. Yeah.
13: Do you think the DOJ should prosecute Dr. Fauci?
8: Well, you know, they prosecuted Peter Navarro and they prosecuted Steve Bannon, two very decent people, over something that essentially was never prosecuted before. And there are sort of telltale signs of similarity. And they went to jail for a number of months over something that they, I saw one of the analysts said, they used to laugh at it in the Justice Department when something like that was referred. But Merrick Garland prosecuted two very decent people and sent them to jail. I wasn't president, I would have given him a pardon in 2 seconds, but I wasn't, this was after I left. They waited till after I left and then they prosecuted these two people and they ought to be ashamed of themselves. So when you see that happen, you sort of say maybe he should. What he did is far more serious than a lot of crimes, frankly. But they prosecuted two people when nothing like that has ever taken place before.
11: Mr. President, on munitions, you posted overnight that the U.S.
2: That's plenty. It took that long to get to the birthright tourism question. I'm sorry, to the Fauci question. Yeah, you know, what he did was far worse than what is he talking about? The what he did what? What he did responding by saying I assert my Fifth Amendment rights? I mean, listening to this president's nonchalant intellectual application to most things that are asked of him is shocking and horrifying every time you see it. At the same time, it's the same old crap. 4:53, just get you around town.
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15: Cruiser in the process of clearing an accident. We have 195 West at Broadway, 195 East from 95 to Taunton Ave is stop and go. Same goes for the 610 connector inbound between Toby Street and Dean Street. You're looking at 10 minutes, 95 North from Route 10 to 195. 95 South is slow from Branch Ave to 195. 195 West from the Mass border to Broadway is 10 minutes. You can cut that time in half, Route 4 North from 403 to 95. 24 South in Raynham from 495 to 140 is also 5 minutes. I'm John Laurenti with you right now, traffic.
2: So LAFCO Contracting reminds you that the calendar ticks away and another calendar year could blow by you without getting that work done around your home if you don't act in a timely fashion. I was listening to some back-to-school conversation today. I was thinking, oh, my gosh. Come on now. How come when we just get to the beginning of August, we've got to talk about back-to-school? I know I'm not going back to school, but I still feel that. Oh, come on now. Do we have to be talking about back to school? It's 3 weeks at least. But you don't want to wait 3 weeks to have LAFCO take a look and take advantage of the personal, particular professionals' expertise for whatever's happening around your home that needs to be fixed. 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
2: All right, some maybe higher oil price movement. I don't know. Donna will tell us. But the Dow was down 464. NASDAQ just 15. And the S&P 500, 13 points. That and what else today, Donna?
23: No, I really do think that that was the driver. I mean, if you look at the markets, it wasn't really that big of a day of movement. I know all of the indices are red, so that feels like striking when you look at it. But overall, I mean, the Dow was down less than 1%. And I do think, you know, they're the more cyclical stocks, more interest rate sensitive. So when you see oil prices up, it wouldn't be, you know, surprising to see them take a little bit of a breather, so to speak, after, frankly, 5 days of closing in the green. So a little bit of a breather after a good stretch of green for the last 5 days or so.
2: To be honest with you, looking at this red feels rational to me. After, you know,
23: you don't want to feel too good, Dan.
2: You know, you know what I'm saying? It's just kind of like, let's all
23: it's
2: just.
23: It's not going to be green every day.
2: Yeah.
23: Even though the market trends up, it's not going to be up every time.
2: Yeah.
23: Yeah. So a bit of a breather today. We'll see how tomorrow rolls.
2: All right. Very good. 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And don't forget, weeknights at 7 o'clock. After Kevin Mac Sports Hour, it is the award-winning broadcast known as Money Talk. So I'm really breaking down for you each and every day. All right, our telephone number here is 438-9776, 438-WPRO. Obviously, this Dr. Fauci conversation is the nation's conversation across the board. We'll allow for a little bit more of that. Really haven't gotten to all the audio that I wanted to play from that hearing today, so we might sneak that in. We'll also chum around a little bit with Steve Smith and his nakeds. Well, just Steve on the phone. You can't get all the nakeds on the phone, for heaven's sake. They barely squeeze into every venue that they play. There's so many of them. So many nakeds. So little space. But anyway, he's got his rock and jock deal. That's at the Crown Plaza, and it's this Sunday. So he'll tell you more about the evening and the fundraising and all that kind of stuff. And we'll just talk a little bit about music, too. All right. It is 5 o'clock news time. Stay with us.
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25: From ABC News, I'm Brian Clark. After the Supreme Court rejected President Trump's effort to end birthright citizenship, his administration's taking a new approach to try to limit the scope of the Constitution's 14th Amendment, which grants citizenship to anyone born in the United States. The president signed several executive orders today, and Deputy Chief of Staff Stephen Miller explained the purpose of one.
26: To expand the definitions of people who are ineligible for birthright citizenship. That includes, for example, alien enemies of the United States, members of foreign terrorist organizations, and large categories of people who lobby and act on behalf of foreign governments.
25: The president also said the U.S. has enough defensive missiles, refuting a report that the stockpiles dwindled amid the war in Iran. He put the blame for any issues on his predecessor.
27: Look, we gave tremendous amount to Ukraine, the Biden people did, and they were given free of charge, no charge, billions, hundreds of billions of dollars.
25: Senate Majority Leader John Thune said the reports were concerning.
28: Well, the reports are concerning, and obviously that's why we need to do more to make sure that our military has the funding it needs.
25: The former Senate Majority Leader Mitch McConnell says he's out of a rehab facility, but ABC's Jay O'Brien on Capitol Hill says there are plenty of outstanding questions about the 84-year-old's health.
0: He's now recovering at home in Kentucky. He says he'll continue to check in on Senate business. It all comes after, remember, that fall on June 14th. So now over a month and a half ago, in which McConnell's office said he was knocked briefly unconscious and was rushed to the emergency room.
25: Investigators in Washington state say the man in custody and charged with starting last week's devastating fires in Spokane admitted to starting at least 25 fires between July 4th and August 11th. 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
3: This is Dan Paquette in the NBC 10 newsroom with your Thursday afternoon headlines here on WPRO. Rhode Island State Police swarmed a warehouse property in Providence today. Detectives with canines are on Silver Lake Avenue this afternoon. State police have not commented on why they responded to the building or if they made any arrests. We did see a vehicle towed from the scene. A California man gets 3 years in federal prison for stalking, harassing, and threatening women across Rhode Island and Massachusetts. Justin Glothier pleaded guilty to stalking back in April. The FBI says he targeted at least 9 women. He claimed to know where they lived and worked and threatened to show up if they didn't cooperate over the phone. Glothier will be on probation when he's released. Finally, Miriam Hospital is getting a big financial boost thanks to the feds. Just over $11 million from the National Institutes of Health will support the hospital's work to advance research on how early life stress and trauma affect long-term health. The center where the work is done was established in 2021. It's the only program for this research here in Rhode Island. More news coming up on
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1: From the law offices of Ronald J. Rasmini Traffic Center, injured in an accident, call 444-4444.
15: Crews are dealing with a couple of accidents right now. The first one is 610 Connector inbound at Toby Street. The second is 195 West at Broadway. We also have a couple of disabled vehicles that we're dealing with, 295 North at Greenville Ave and 95 North at Elmwood Ave. 95 South from Smithfield Ave to 195 is seeing some heavy volume. Same goes for Route 4 North between 403 and 95. 24 South from 495 to 140 is a bit sluggish. I'm John Laurenti with you right now, traffic.
1: From the Seascape Yard Guard Weather Center.
22: An evening shower in spots, otherwise clouds. Tonight's low 73. Hot and humid with clouds and sun. A thunderstorm in spots late in the afternoon. High Friday, 90. 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
27: Merrick Garland prosecuted two very decent people and sent them to jail. I wasn't president. I would have given them a pardon in 2 seconds, but I wasn't. This was after I left. They waited till after I left, and then they prosecuted these two people. And they ought to be ashamed of themselves. So when you see that happen, you sort of say, maybe he should. What he did is far more serious than a lot of crimes, frankly. But they prosecuted two people when nothing like that has ever taken place.
2: What before. Is he talking about? What did he, Dr. Fauci, do? Pleading the fifth is more problematic than a lot of crimes? What crimes? Well, what is rolling out of his mouth today? What? Oh my God. Welcome into hour number 3 of the Dan York Show, weekdays 3 till 6. Unbelievable. Today is a profound day, because this is another glaring example of how poisoned our political environment is right now. This contempt order from the committee, not the full Senate, just the committee that Rand Paul chairs, that ran this hearing with Dr. Fauci, where he pled the fifth 111 times on advice of counsel to questions that were detailed on the COVID virus all the way down to what color was his tie. And you may think that was really uncomfortable to watch. It certainly was. We were robbed of another chance to learn. And I would love to have Fauci had some wiggle room in terms of protection. If those Republicans really wanted answers and an open dialogue, free of the fear of persecution, prosecution, jail time, all that kind of thing, and just wanted a work session for America on COVID, they could have provided it in any way, shape, or form they wanted to. I wish Fauci's lawyers at least had made a public demand for that kind of freedom and protection, you know, post the pardon that he received for all his time up until the end of the Biden administration, but they did not. So there's a slight grievance I have with Dr. Fauci et al., his lawyers. But for the most part, what did you think he was going to do? We talked about it last week. It was an absolute walk right into a perjury wall. You've got members of that committee who have already said they want him jailed, and they would like to drag him into their own states for a process that would not have any kind of pardon protection. Federal pardons have no standing in state courts. You know, what drummed up prosecution do they want to run in their states? So anybody with a half a brain, I think, was looking at this thing last week, going, oh, well, you know, this is brutal. But here we are. And Rand Paul, the chair, suggesting all he had to do was tell the truth. I mean, my God. You want to talk about a weak attempt to fool who? Not Fauci. Not me. I hope not you. 4389776438 WPR. We'll play the press conference. I was going to play the double opening remarks from the two chairs, but at this point, you know, time being of the essence, we'll probably play the Q&A with the press from Rand Paul in a second. Ken in Wakefield on this matter. You're on WPRO. Hello.
8: Oh, hey, Dan.
2: Hi.
8: First time listener and first time caller. I'm just calling you. I turned it on briefly a little while ago, and there was a lady speaking about Fauci and how great he is of a scientist and all that. And he may be a great scientist, but one thing that he did, which I wish they had found out more about, is if you're a great scientist, why don't you go for second opinions? There were thousands of doctors and scientists out there that were saying there's other solutions. But if you recall, he was saying he was the science and this is the way it would be. And I think what you said kind of sums it up. This is what our country is now today. Nobody listens. And I've always been told if you want to sell something, 95% of sales is listening. And
2: well, I don't. You would have to cite for me some examples to prove your assertion that he sought no other counsel in his conduct through COVID. Where does that come from?
8: The what is it? The Dr. Banerjee that's in charge right now of the CDC, I believe. He was talking about how we should be using hydroxychloroquine, the ivermectin. That was all shut down. If you remember, they were banning that stuff at that time.
2: Yeah, but that doesn't answer my question. You asserted that Dr. Fauci, in his work in real time during that couple of year intense COVID period, consulted no other physician or scientist about what to do and how to go about this?
8: I don't believe he did, based on his diaries that we saw.
2: Yeah, I'm not buying that. Did you read the diaries? I've read clips. Have you? Your takeaway is that there was no consult whatsoever with anybody else.
8: Oh no, there was a couple of them, but he dismissed them. What he said in his diary.
2: Yeah, well, at some juncture, somebody had to make real time hard decisions. Correct.
8: Correct.
2: All right. So if you're suggesting that he was operating in bad faith, that's one thing. But making decisions because decisions had to be made in real time, some people call that leadership.
8: Yeah, I'll go there with you. Yeah.
2: All right. So why then are you making an assertion that he was running his own game plan? The flavor of your comment was that he was, come hell or high water, going to do his thing, whether it was good for the country or not.
8: He owned Pfizer stock. He owned a lot of Pfizer stock.
2: Ken, can you answer the question? What is your mission here in dialing the program today? What is it that you want to accomplish?
8: Well, I'd like to. There was a lot of damage done to this country.
2: No doubt, by a virus, for sure. Would you agree that a virus did a lot of damage to this country?
8: And by some decisions that were made. Not just the virus.
2: Without question. The problem that we've got is we have no good faith, fertile attempt to learn lessons, make adjustments for, God forbid, the next pandemic, if it reflects anything like what we just had or has similar components. We are in a bad, bad place where we don't trust anybody for anything. And it's now your in terms of Dr. Fauci, you're in that camp of he's guilty of hurting the country until proven not so, and that he shut up during this hearing because he was trying to avoid a perjury charge. It just adds to your, see, he's hiding something mindset. You just don't want to take a look at the practicality of what kind of setup that whole hearing was. It was a orchestrated show. It wasn't a work session. So
8: They all are orchestrated shows in there.
2: All right, Ken. You know, good luck to you. Seriously, thank you. Don't be a stranger, but please, next time you call, show some effort. Well, they all are. Okay, to a certain extent, they all are. I've seen plenty of work sessions in Congress. Have you? No? They all are. God, the absolute lazy intellectualism in this country today is palpable. It is palpable. You lose an argument, you say, well, you know, everybody sucks, the whole system sucks, the whole thing is just ridiculous anyway, and you know what, I'm just going to go eat worms. 438-9776, 438-WPRO. Email me at dan@630wpro.com. Crazy. And let me tell you about what's happening with the Rockin' Jack. event coming up on Sunday, August 10th at the Crown Plaza in Warwick. Unforgettable night of music, entertainment, and giving back. Incredible cause, helping children and families face life-threatening illnesses, with the proceeds benefiting the Farrah Foundation and A Wish Come True. Tickets are going fast. The event is expected to sell out. And why wouldn't it? Steve Smith and the Nakeds, of course, always the host of this incredible event. The favorite Neil and the Vipers crowd there. Billy Gilman. Nobody needs to be introduced to Billy. And nobody will forget Tony Orlando, who is tying that yellow ribbon, man. They're all going to be there Sunday in the tent at the Crown Plaza in Warwick. For complete information and to get tickets, rockandjockcharities.com. That's rock and, not and, but N. Rock N, rock, the letter N, jock, rockandjockcharities.com. Again, this Sunday, act quickly because this thing will sell out. I'm going to have Steve Smith join me a little bit later on in the broadcast to kind of elaborate. 438-9776, 438-WPRO. I'm going to pause here, check traffic, take more calls at 438-9776. Stay with us.
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15: Crews are dealing with an accident right now. 610 connector inbound at Toby Street. That has you backed up to Route 10. 195 East, your stop and go from 95 to Gaino. 195 West from the Mass border to Warren Ave is 10 minutes. 5 minutes as you ride 95 North from Route 10 to 195. Same goes for 95 South from Smithfield Ave to 195. It's heavy. Route 4 North between 403 and 95. 24 South between 495 and 140 is sluggish. I'm John Laurenti with your right now traffic.
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2: And by the way, we will be airing repeat broadcasts of the mayoral debate in Providence and the gubernatorial debate that was conducted earlier this week right here on WPRO on Wednesday of next week. I'm going to take a day off on Wednesday, and we are going to run the mayoral debate at 3 o'clock and the gubernatorial debate at 4:30. So for those of you who haven't been able to get online and who are just kind of gravitating toward the radio program as your place to listen, you have another chance to listen to it on the air next Wednesday, both the mayoral and gubernatorial debates. Telephone number is 438-9776, 438-WPRO. On this Fauci contempt move by a Senate committee today, Chris, you're on WPRO. Hello.
3: Hello there. Couple of things. First of all, I suggest people read Dr. Fauci's book, On Call, where he talks about, you know, first of all, this was a nascent disease, which became an epidemic and then evolved into a pandemic. Immunologists had different opinions as the onset of this occurred, the advent of it occurred. They needed to discover more medical knowledge. And, of course, you had different labs and clinics and researchers, hundreds of them, working on it to try to figure out where they were. That's why he gave information which he may have there countermanded a month later and countermanded a month after that, because they didn't know enough about the disease. They were learning. That's what scientists do. So to castigate and try to find culpability in Dr. Fauci because they were finding their way is ridiculous. You know, that's the first thing that drives me crazy about this. This is an 85-year-old gentleman who for 60 years was trying to protect the health of the American people. I'm not saying he didn't have an ego. I'm not saying, I haven't read his diaries, that, you know, it's possible that celebrity impressed him. But that has nothing to do with malfeasance and missteps. You know, that has a little bit to do with ego. So there's no reason why people should be seeking his head. And I think that Dr. Paul has a personal vendetta, which is morphing into something more than it should be.
2: Yeah, well, I'll tell you, his vendetta is, you know, take a look at Senator Moreno's little, little quippy remark prior to his vote yay today on contempt. I mean, these guys have bought into the momentum that they think they've developed of taking this guy out. It is just unbelievable. It's almost as if I'd like to study the brainwaves of these guys and see what it is that drives their logic, their thinking, what motivates them. It's a horror show. It really is.
3: Well, unless they're trying to just simply appease the orange monster in the Oval.
2: Well, of course they are.
3: Right.
2: Well, of course they are.
3: Right.
2: It's just...

0: you know, the presidential oath, you know, to the best of my ability, preserve, protect, and defend the Constitution. Apparently, Trump's interpretation of that was to circumvent the Constitution. Because the Supreme Court has already ruled 6-3 with conservatives in the majority, saying, no, the 14th Amendment, yes, it did come in the aftermath of the Emancipation Proclamation and slavery in the 1860s. However, it was meant to endure. It was eternal. If you're on American soil and you're born on American soil, you are an American. It's irrefutable.
1: Yeah, there are. Understand, though, and I think you do, that previous administrations have looked for technicalities to charge fraud against folks who have come here for the express and exclusive purpose of giving birth and running home. So, I mean, there's a practicality to this thing, but, you know, the numbers are always explosive when Trump talks about numbers. The real numbers, if you really do a little research on this, show somewhere between 5,000 and 20,000 a year, people who come in specifically to give birth and blow out. The Asian population, by the way, it's 0.2% of the Asian population births in the country. In other words, the amendment, I think, super serves a greater purpose, and the numbers derivation that impact this particular thing are negligible. But it's just it's another flag to fly and another battle to wage when it comes to immigration. Chris, always great, thank you. It is, you know, it's that. And it's another test of the Supreme Court. And the syndrome is there'll be a court order any minute now when somebody goes into federal court, and this executive order will be stayed, and then they'll run it back to the Supreme Court. Dave, what's going on?
2: Dan, the caller about the second opinions. I mean, all Trump had to do was just listen to himself. That was the second opinion. He's the guy that said this was going to go away when it got warm. And Fauci could have asked Donald Trump for a second opinion because Mike Pence also said by Memorial Day of 2020, and I remember this like it was yesterday, this thing's going to be gone. The warm weather will come, the germ will go away, and everything will be fine. So, you know, that's so much for second opinions. Real quick, one of the questions that was asked of him in the press conference, whatever you want to call it, I counted while I was driving with my fingers. 9 lies in the question that was asked of him, where he went on about, you know, the world would have been nuked if it wasn't for him and the excursion and the inflation, which your previous caller pointed out. 9 lies in one question and answer. I don't think Joe Biden lied 9 times in his entire administration. And if he did, it was because he didn't know what he was talking about. 9 lies. So for that caller that was so concerned about so many things, does that bother you? I don't know.
1: Well, I think it's fair to ask, Dave. Thanks. I don't generally want to engage in the telephone traffic talking at each other. It's kind of my job. But every once in a while, you got to give it a pass. Yeah. You know, it's... There's just... There's always been, but there is a new world record in lazy thinking that permeates all this toxicity and is more kind of the packaging around it that makes it even more not just aggravating, but worrisome for the country. 530 438 9776 438 WPRO. You want to hear Rand Paul's arguments? We'll let you hear that and also check in with Steve Smith and the Nakeds before the top of the hour.
3: ABC News, I'm Brian Clark. President Trump dismissed reports that there is a shortage of defensive missiles in the U.S. stockpile as a result of the war in Iran.
4: And we have an unlimited supply, and so we're in great shape. But with that being said, we always want more. We have to have more. We have other things maybe come up.
3: The president also signed executive orders that target birthright citizenship after the Supreme Court rejected his bid to end the constitutional guarantee of citizenship to anyone born in the United States. Former Senate Majority Leader Mitch McConnell says he's out of a rehab facility and will continue physical therapy at home. He was last seen on Capitol Hill in June. His office says he suffered a fall at his home and was briefly unconscious. Investigators in Washington say the man in custody charged with starting last week's devastating fires in

0: Spokane admitted to starting at least 25 fires between July 4th and August 11th.
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2: Crews are dealing with an accident right now. 610 connector inbound at Toby Street. That has you backed up to Route 10. 195 East, your stop and go from 95 to Gaino. 195 West from the Mass border to Warren Ave is 10 minutes. 5 minutes as you ride. 95 North from Route 10 to 195. Same goes for 95 South from Smithfield Ave to 195. It's heavy. Route 4 North between 403 and 95. 24 South between 495 and 140 is sluggish. I'm John Laurenti with your Right Now Traffic.
1: From the Seascape Yard Guard Weather Center.
3: An evening shower in spots, otherwise clouds. Tonight's low 73. Hot and humid with clouds and sun. A thunderstorm in spots late in the afternoon. High Friday, 90. With WPRO's exclusive AccuWeather, I'm Andy Robb.
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3: So I've been telling you that I would play for you the scrum that Senator Rand Paul had after his committee voted 8-5 on party lines to move a contempt order to not the full Senate, as is customary, where you need 60 votes to actually send up to the Department of Justice a request for, you know, a charge against somebody for contempt. This is a direct bypass of the full body and a finding that they're kind of giving to the Department of Justice for its potential interest, which is... It's like I said earlier, it's like putting Wright Farm chocolate milk underneath my nose and telling me, I don't know, you might be interested. I don't know, you might. I don't know. As if I'm going to have any ability not to pour myself some of that. Are you kidding me? You think the Department of Justice is going to look at that and say, geez, I will ignore this, as it works on behalf of the President of the United States on its vengeance tour, as it would say it the way you want to, tour? Come on. Here's what he had to say. Then we'll grab Steve Smith coming up a little bit, talking about his big stuff going on this weekend at the Crown Plaza.
4: It's breaking precedent here, and are you comfortable with that new precedent?
5: Actually, no decision has been made. The only decision that's been made so far is to bring it to the committee, and it's passed. The next decision we have decided is we will forward it. It's the committee's verdict that he should be held in contempt and it will be sent. But no one said that we won't bring it before the Senate. We'll see what happens over time. But this is outside of the ordinary bill-making process. So it doesn't have to go to the House, doesn't have to be signed by the president, and really doesn't have to go before the Senate. There is some precedent for doing it that way, and it still may be done that way. But for now, we will hand carry this over to the Attorney General. We will hand carry this to the District Court here in Columbia, and we will, as a committee, we have voted the majority to refer this, so that will be accomplished today.
6: But Mr. Chairman, Dr. Fauci has said that you are out to get him. If you're circumventing the normal Senate procedure, aren't you proving his point?
5: A million Americans died, and I think they deserve to know the truth. Anthony Fauci has advocated for dangerous gain-of-function research for two decades now. The question why is not a question that he can have liability for. He was given a pardon. Interestingly, the pardon starts in 2014. That's when the funding of the lab in Wuhan started. So I think he should answer questions. As far as pleading the fifth when you have a pardon, all you have to do is tell the truth, just not commit a new crime. But if we were to grant him immunity from telling the truth, of what value, you know, would his testimony be? So I think the American people do deserve to know this. This is the same Anthony Fauci who said in a Washington Post op-ed in 2011, said that even if a pandemic should start from a lab, if someone's bitten in a lab or the virus escapes the lab, that the knowledge would be worth the risks. I don't think many Americans believe that. This deserves to be thoroughly, exhaustively debated so we don't do this again. Most of the scientists who came out in opposition to Anthony Fauci in 2011 when he funded gain-of-function research in the Netherlands, most of these scientists, I have no idea their partisanship. They want to make it about being partisan or me being partisan or disliking Anthony Fauci. I had no opinion of Anthony Fauci when he came before the American people. I didn't know who he was. For a year, I didn't realize what was going on until I began reading, actually, press reports. Nicholas Wade and others wrote incredible stories talking about the evidence that made us believe that this came from a lab. He's been evading this for a long time. The level of dishonesty is really unparalleled. In January 20, and in January of 2020, he wrote, "We know now that the earliest cases were not from the wet market." It'll take you 30 seconds to look at all the clips. Dozens and dozens of times he came on your networks and he said, "It's just the wet market. It's those crazy animals. If we shut down the wet market, we'll do this." But he wasn't an objective observer, and he wasn't adequately questioned, really, by the media on, did he have a conflict of interest? Did he have a self-interest in it not being from the lab? Of course he did, because he funded the lab. One or two more.
7: He said he's an unhinged obsession with him. 600 tweets his lawyer cited. What's your response to that?
5: A million Americans died, and they deserve to know the truth. Look, one of the most, thing that alarms people about his dishonesty is that so many people have died without their family there. I mean, I have a friend who's a physician. His wife got it, he got it, they all got sick, the wife kept getting sicker, kids got better, he got better, and she eventually died in the hospital alone. They weren't allowed to see her. But common sense would say if you've recovered from it, you have immunity. But he would never quite say that. He'd say, well, maybe they do, maybe they don't. But his policies led to this, the school closures, the 6 feet of separation, all these things he said in public, well, I'm not the governor, I didn't do it. Well, when the truth comes out, he was talking about these governors. He was bragging to Dear Diary about how he shut the schools down in New York, how he shut the restaurants and gyms down in California. And there needs to be some culpability attached to that. And a question, do we want public health doctors to give us advice, or do they want them to tell us what to do? This is a fundamental question about freedom and medical freedom in our country. Should public officials give you advice, or should they command what you do? He was in favor of the commandment, the dictate. And I think a lot of people would rather have some choice and believe that America.
3: Yeah, okay. So listen, all these arguments, by the way, there's an amplification and, a spin that comes from Rand Paul in terms of a lot of these things, including he forgets to say in 2022, Anthony Fauci left open the possibility that this was a lab leak. But you can see that he's already decided that Anthony Fauci misled the country. So what is the working premise of the hearing? When those Republican senators have all agreed that he misled the country, he lied to the country, what is the work session value of the hearing? Answer, zero. That's why Fauci pled the fifth. Not to get trapped in a perjury situation. No, if America can figure out a better way to get a work session with America's then leading doctor on COVID, scientist on COVID, I'm all for it. But the politics of this thing and the poison out of this White House and the setup that this guy Fauci is going through right now with the wrong cycle of people in power for his own interest, no chance. We'll come back. We'll check in with Steve Smith and the Naked. Big, big, big event just in a minute. Stay with us.
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8: /195 East from 95 to Gaino is stop and go. Route 4 North from Tower Hill Road to 95 is a bit slow. 610 connector inbound between Plainfield Street and Dean Street is heavy. You're looking at a 10-minute ride, 195 West from the Mass border to Warren Ave. Same goes for 95 North from Route 10 to 195. 95 South, you're bumper to bumper from Smithfield Ave to 195. 24 South and Raynham from 495 to 140, going to take you a few minutes. I'm John Laurenti with you right now, traffic.
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0: I don't know, Steve. Where did you find Tony Orlando? That's my first question.
1: Oh my gosh! 5 years ago, Billy Gilman joined the Rock and Jock board, and last year he said, "Why don't we get Tony Orlando?" And I said, "Well, that would be amazing." Unfortunately, he wasn't available last year, so Billy called him up after one of our meetings this year, and Tony said, "I would do anything for you, Billy." So we can thank Billy Gilman for this this gift of our show on Sunday.
0: We're talking with Steve Smith. Steve Smith and the Nakeds, the Rock and Jock annual, 26th annual charity classic this weekend at the Crown Plaza in Warwick. I'll tell you how to get tickets here in a moment. That is a, I swear to God, it's so funny because when I saw his name, I'm thinking, oh my God, tie a yellow ribbon. I would never have thought about that song probably for the rest of my days. But now I can't get it out of my mind, and because I've had, you know, I have a few friends that listen to the show from time to time, they too have complained to me that they can't stop humming "Tie a Yellow Ribbon Round the Old Oak Tree" since I've been poorly singing it from time to time when doing your promotional announcements. So that ought to be you don't ever want to get cocky about selling out your event. It usually does, but I would think that this will accelerate that for this weekend. I mean, my goodness, that must be a lot of fun.
1: Yeah, it's going very, very well, and we're very blessed to have him and all the entertainers that we have every year. I'm very blessed to have an all volunteer board that we do. Nobody gets paid. All the money goes to our kids. It's just an amazing, amazing thing, and it's amazing it lasted 26 years, and I'm hoping for another one next year, too. So,
0: talk about the Farrah Foundation and what it does.
1: Farrah is Friedreich's Ataxia Research Alliance. It's a neurological disease similar to muscular dystrophy, and Tony was very excited because Billy and Tony both did the Jerry Lewis telethon every year for like 30 years. So that's how they made their friendship. And it's a neurological disease that strikes kids in their teens. And then their life expectancy was 20 years old, but they see a light at the end of the tunnel. And because of the money that we've been donating with other people, they can see the light and that saying there will be a cure for this illness, which would be fantastic.
0: Yeah. How's business, the music business these days?
1: The summertime, you know what it's all about. I'm losing pounds by the day. We've got three shows this weekend. We released four new songs on all the streaming outlets, social media. The band is, there again, too. We are blessed to have our health and the God-given talent that we have.
0: Four new songs?
1: Yeah. We're not stopping, Dan. We're rolling right along.
0: And where do we find those?
1: TikTok, Spotify, Apple Music. It's distributed by Disco Kid. I mean, the social media nowadays, and we had that song last summer, "Don't Call Us, We'll Call You." We have a YouTube video on YouTube now of that song. And, it's amazing. It really is amazing.
0: Well, that's great that you guys are, you're still writing and producing new music after all this time. Then that's why you responded to my text, "Don't call us, we'll call you." After I said, "We will call you." Steve said, "What number am I calling for the show?" I said, "We'll call you." He's like, "Oh yeah, don't call us, we'll call you. I'm on the beach, you should too." So that's part of the new song. Maybe we can look that up before we're done.
1: The song is all about the Rhode Island beaches. Going to the beach in the summertime.
0: Perfect.
1: It's really cool. And it goes over really well everywhere we play it. And, don't call us, we'll call you. I'm on the beach, you should be too.
0: Yes. Very high level. Excellent. Terrific. So Neil and the Vipers, Steve Smith and the Nakeds, Billy and Tony Orlando. That's quite a night.
1: That's a good show.
0: The tent is always a fun place to, for people who've never been there, talk about the setup.
1: They have a big, it's called the Garden Pavilion out back of the Crown Plaza, and it's a big tent, and it's air conditioned. Over the years, we've had problems with that, but but they've worked on it, and the people at Tecron are so gracious to us. And it has, you know, they have a cash bar and a cash food, and it's just, we have a dance floor, but we're kind of trimming the dance floor this year because we're selling more tickets than we have in the past. And it's a great, great summer evening out under the tent.
0: Yeah, no doubt about it. All right, listen, great to hear your voice. It is a distinctive voice in this state, and has been, and the Steve Smith and Nakeds have been a source of pride for a long, long time. This is a great program. It's 26 years in the making. Tony Orlando, by the way, how old is Tony Orlando? 82, 83?
1: I think he's 82.
0: But still, 82
1: years old.
0: Still going strong, huh? Jeez.
1: Yeah, he's still doing it. Well, he retired 2 years ago, and when we called him the first year, it was his farewell tour. And he's just doing charity stuff, you know. He's relaxing, but he was so gracious when Billy called him. I just can't believe it. He said, whatever you need me, I'll be there.
0: All right, perfect. So he'll be there Sunday night. RockinJockCharities.com is the website. RockinJockCharities.com for Sunday night. All right, kiddo. Talk to you soon. Good luck with that.
1: Once again, Dan, I can't thank you because you always help us so much every year. Thank you.
0: All right, Steve. Steve Smith and the Nakeds. My favorite local band, of course. You got a little bit of that to get out of the show here, Andrew? Let me hear what I think I know this song. I think I've heard this song.
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0: What's better than the horn sound of the Nakeds, by the way?

0: All right. Just soak up that dulcet tone and that great band. I love the horns. I've always been a huge Southside Johnny fan, right? So this is the Rhode Island version for me of Southside, and I can't get enough of this music and this group, no doubt. And so you'll see them, if you want to, anywhere in the state. You know, you can look them up, thenakeds.com, but the charity event on Sunday is a big deal at the Crown Plaza, so do what you can to put a group together, rockandjockcharities.com. And bonus, Billy Gilman, the Vipers, you know, with Neil, and Tony Orlando. All right, we'll talk to you tomorrow at 3. Thanks for tuning in. Kevin Mack's Sports Hour is next with a best of.
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8: I'm Brian Clark. A federal judge dismissed the indictment of the former Olympian who was charged with vandalizing the reflecting pool at the Lincoln Memorial. U.S. Attorney for Washington Jeanine Pirro requested the charges be dropped. That angered President Trump. Today in the Oval Office, the president was asked about another of his hand-picked legal choices. He wants Todd Blanche to be confirmed as attorney general, but Blanche faces uncertain Senate support.
13: Let's see if we need anybody. I'll reach out to whoever I have to, but anybody voting against him would be doing a great disservice to the country.
8: The president also said the U.S. has more than enough missiles for its needs, refuting reports that stockpiles have dwindled amid the war in Iran. Retired Lieutenant General and ABC News contributor Dan Carbler says,
14: it's always been a challenge for us. The math never works out well on our side in terms of the number of interceptors we have versus, again, just the plethora of missiles that our adversaries, and in this case, Iran, can shoot at us.
8: Air traffic over a large swath of the Midwest was shut down. It's now reopened, but it was because of a problem at a major air traffic control center in the Midwest. ABC Transportation reporter Sam Sweeney explains.
15: Well, this was a radar and a frequency outage at one of the largest air traffic control centers. This is called Minneapolis Center, but it handles the air traffic over several nearby states. We're talking more than 330,000 square miles.
8: The cause is under investigation. The Justice Department says it received a referral from a House committee or Senate committee that voted to hold Dr. Anthony Fauci in contempt for his refusal to answer questions last week. Fauci's attorney called it a political stunt. Investigators in Washington state say the man accused of starting last week's devastating fires in Spokane admitted to starting at least 25 fires between July 4th.
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22: From the Seascape Yard Guard Weather Center.
23: An evening shower in spots, otherwise clouds. Tonight's low 73. Hot and humid with clouds and sun. A thunderstorm in spots late in the afternoon. High Friday, 90. 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
24: Cruiser dealing with a disabled vehicle right now, 95 North at the state offices exit. 195 East from 95 to Gano is stop and go. 95 South between Smithfield Ave and the 610 connector is sluggish. Route 4 North is slow from Tower Hill Road to 95. 610 connector inbound from Plainfield Street to Dean Street is heavy. Same goes for 195 West from the Mass border to Gano. You're jammed up 95 North from Route 10 to 195. 24 south in Raynham from 495 to 140 is a quick tap of the brakes. I'm John Laurenti with your Right Now Traffic.
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0: Taking a look at what Sonny Gray has done over the course of this season. He's been so impressive for the Boston Red Sox.
1: Sonny winds, he throws, and then he swings and misses a sweeper. He's gone. He's got that pitch working. 1-2 to Mydroth. Swing and a miss. He got him. Great sweeper. Sonny.
2: It's not been easy as of late as Abreu torches it into right field. Montgomery looks. Abreu has done it again. Red Sox expand their lead 2-0 in the third. The pitch. Swing and a miss. Strike three. 7 in a row for the Red Sox.
0: Congratulations to the Red Sox. A season high. 11 games over 500. Ninth consecutive series win. They've homered in a season high 9 straight games.
3: That's right. Those Red Sox, they can do no wrong. They're never going to lose again. Now they're officially making history. Welcome to the Kevin Mack Sports Hour on WPRO and 790 The Score. I'm Brett Ferruccio in for Kevin McNamara tonight. K-Mack will be back on Monday, but I'll be steering the ship for the next few nights. And hey, the Red Sox are probably going to keep winning, so we'll talk about that a little bit. But we'll also weave in some best of programming, and tonight we will have K-Mac's conversation with Don Wright that aired earlier in the week to help celebrate the 25th anniversary of Buttonhole Golf down in Providence. An institution, a golf institution. K-Mac helped them celebrate their 25th anniversary earlier in the week. And if you missed those interviews that Kevin did in order to honor that celebration with director Don Wright, and of course, Mr. Rhode Island Golf himself, or at least one half of Mr. Rhode Island Golf, Brad Faxon. You'll hear that interview tomorrow. I don't know, Billy Andrade must not have been available, or maybe Brad was just speaking on his behalf. But of course, Billy and Brad, big boosters of Buttonhole. And you will hear from Don Wright later in the show about the 25th anniversary of that outstanding facility. But tonight, again, going to cover the Red Sox. There's a little news with the Celtics and a little news with the Patriots as well. But you have to start with the Boston Red Sox. As I said, making history. They beat the Chicago White Sox last night and officially won their ninth consecutive series, or 11 consecutive series. Whatever it is, it's something they haven't done since 1914, or back when they were the Boston Americans. The Red Sox are 30-3. They're now within one game of the Yankees. Yada, yada, yada. The Red Sox can do no wrong. And Kevin and I have talked extensively about this Red Sox team, whether or not they'll ever lose again, if they'll come down off this high. Is there some way they can ride this hot play all the way through the pennant chase, into the playoffs, through the first six rounds of the playoffs, and then into the World Series? Who knows? That would certainly be an impressive run. And look, as someone who talks about the Red Sox a lot and is no longer necessarily a fan of the team, I find it as my duty to remind people time and again that as much fun as you're having watching the Red Sox, you should save a little bit of ire amidst all the joy for John Henry and the ownership group. Because as wondrous as this season has been, and hopefully continues to be, John Henry and his cost-cutting ways are, number one, what put the Red Sox in the place that they were in to begin with, their early season struggles. Number two, leaves them really without star power going into the playoffs and into the postseason. And we all know that stars went out in the postseason. I mean, again, great, great story, great comeback. Craig Breslow, Alex Cora, the whole thing is, and it's a lot of fun to watch. And I'm not trying to rain on anybody's duck boat parade here. But again, I have to be this guy. And not only has John Henry put this team behind the eight ball by not spending what he should be spending and trying to frame it as analytics. he's also helping drive the bus that is inevitably going to park itself in an MLB lockout. That's the garage, if you will, that this bus is headed for, a Major League Baseball lockout. And again, for those not familiar necessarily with the way these labor wars work, a lockout is when the owners tell the players, no, we don't agree to your terms, you're not allowed to come to work. And then sometimes during a lockout, as a lot of us have seen, replacement players are brought in to very little acclaim and very little success. Eventually, the two sides come to an agreement, but this time it could be a while before the two sides come to the agreement because all of the haves, like John Henry, or a lot of the haves, like John Henry, are basically claiming poor, claiming that the sport needs a salary cap in order for all the teams to be competitive. And I can understand that wrong think, that straight up inaccurate, factually inaccurate talk from those guys. I could excuse that if there were teams out there who just, despite their best efforts, were unable to compete. And if there were a team out there that was just outspending and burying everybody else to the point where those other teams could not compete. And you have John Henry and his ilk pointing to the Dodgers as that team. Now, again, I the Dodgers are in the midst, I think, of a 6-game losing streak. I'm not going to mention that and deflect from the fact that they've won the last two World Series and could be on the way to a third. But to point at the Dodgers' recent dominance as bad for the game or as something that's not allowing other teams, prohibiting other teams from competing, and that the Dodgers, the way that they're just spending willy-nilly, that they don't care about the bottom line, which, great, by the way, but the fact that they're just spending to spend, that's bad for baseball, that's bad for sports. And the fact of the matter is, there's no evidence to back that up whatsoever. None. And if you're worried about the Reds, the Pirates, the Rays, these teams where Major League Baseball wants you to think that their fan bases are getting worked over, because how are they supposed to legitimately cheer for a team that can't really compete? And on one hand, you can understand what they're saying. If one team is only spending, you know, $50 million and another team is spending $200 million, it certainly feels like, you know, that's a discrepancy and that you wouldn't want, you know, those two teams necessarily playing against each other. It doesn't seem like a fair playing field. But as I've pointed out many times, the numbers just don't bear that out. You can flip that coin instantly and say, well, the Rays are in first and the Mets are in last. Or the Rays are good and the Mets are bad. And the Reds are good, you know, but the Red Sox or the Yankees or whomever, they're not in first place. This team spends, this team didn't. Again, you can flip that around. And at the end of the day, the real hammering point for the Major League Baseball Players Association should be, won't be, should be, look, owning a baseball team is not a right to print money. Okay? And that's the only way that these Major League Baseball owners, even a small percentage of them, that is the only grounds on which they can cry foul. Is that they don't think they're making enough money. Because again, check the books. Nobody's losing money. And you know the Dodgers, how they spend all that money? It cuts into their profits. Cuts into their profits. Cuts into their profits. And that would be the same for any other Major League Baseball team right now. If they were to increase their spending, you don't got to get the can out, pass around the basket, get the hat. Whichever metaphor you'd like to use there. All of these teams, all of these ownership groups have plenty of money. they just don't have enough in terms of what they want. And a lot of this, in my mind, has to do with, in the past 25 years, how many teams have you seen sell? Professional sports teams. They've sold, and wow. You know, mom and pop McFootball, they bought this team for $500,000, and they just sold it for $10 billion. And the owners today, they want in on that. They want in on that kind of return on investment, and it's just foolish. And so since some of them might realize that they can't get exactly that, well, then they're going to squeeze this rock for all it's worth. And they also can't have it both ways. Rob Manfred's up there, the commissioner of baseball, every 15 seconds. Baseball is more popular. Hey, did you see these rules we changed? Kids are watching it on the YouTube. Okay, well, increased popularity should come increased revenue. And if the revenue is up, then the spending should also be up. There's just no reason for Major League Baseball to have a salary cap. And it's sad that John Henry, the owner of the Red Sox, one of the most competitive teams of the last 25 years, especially in terms of spending. Remember those wars with the Yankees and the Mets join in, and here come the Dodgers on the West Coast. For someone like John Henry, who is going to make, and has already made, a tremendous return on investment when it comes to the Boston Red Sox, for him to side with the side that's crying poor and trying to squeeze as much money as possible instead of trying to create as great of a product as possible, which, like to hear it or not, comes with the players making market value money. It does. That's just simple economics. You'll get the best product if the employees are being paid their worth. It doesn't matter what the business is. That's just how it works. When the employees know that they're getting squeezed by management, you think they're going to give their best performance? Not to mention, are you going to attract the type of people you want? So again, enjoy the Red Sox run, especially since the architect of the team with which you're enjoying is also the architect of the work stoppage that's going to stop you from enjoying them in the immediate future and could potentially change the game for the worse sooner rather than later with yet another work stoppage and a forced salary cap, something we will undoubtedly talk about as it unfolds here on the Kevin Mack Sports Hour. Again, I'm Brett Ferruccio, in for Kevin McNamara tonight. There's my rant on the Red Sox and John Henry. As promised, there was other news today before we get to the best of programming. First off, Jaylen Brown made an appearance, spoke, introduced, I guess, as a member of the Philadelphia 76ers. I never know. The trade happens, the things happen. I just always assume that the player was introduced and I missed it, but Jaylen Brown, in front of the assembled gaggle of media, had this to say when he was asked about Jason Tatum.
4: Jaylen, how would you describe, characterize your relationship with Jason over the last year, Jason Tatum? And is that a partnership you both wanted to continue before the trade?
5: We won a championship together. So anybody that you win a championship, you would think like that's what, you know, a brotherhood or a lifelong legacy would entail. Obviously, there's ups and downs in any type of relationship, for sure. But on my end, it's nothing but respect. You know, besides when he plays the Sixers, you know, I hope he does well. You know, but other than that, you know, everything for me is just based in respect.
4: Have you guys been able to talk?
5: Not really.
3: Have you ever been asked that question about a third party? It had that response?
5: Not really.
3: We all know what that means. That means that they were never close, and he really doesn't have much of a desire to talk to Jason Tatum. You can read into that what you'd like. I read into it as, I never thought they were friends. This doesn't surprise me at all. Just from a personality standpoint, if you would ever put those two together, that's not a Tinder match right there. Okay? It never was from a personality standpoint. Jaylen Brown and Jason Tatum. So, again, Jaylen Brown feels he's been done dirty by the Boston Celtics to a certain extent, by the whole NBA, really. Life in general has done Jaylen Brown wrong, if you listen to him long enough. But
6: so why are you targeting me?
3: No, I'm not targeting you, Jaylen. It's just the way of the world. But a lot of people are probably going to read into that and say, that Jaylen Brown and Jason Tatum never got along. Despite what I just said, I don't think that was the case. I think it would have been near impossible for them to have won an NBA title if they didn't get along, you know, at least as teammates, and they obviously did. But the fact that there wasn't an exact personality match there is far from surprising to me. So Jaylen Brown with the Sixers now. Again, another storyline that will be a hot topic for many months and years to come here on the Kevin Mac Sports Hour. Hopefully not for months and years to come. The drama surrounding the contract extension being worked on over at Patriots camp with the New England Patriots and their top cornerback, Christian Gonzalez. Gonzo was asked about that contract situation yet again today. He's going to be asked about it until he signs on the dotted line. Here's Gonzo.
6: The wide receiver market has gone way up. I think JSN, $42 million per year on the average annual value. Corners are in the low 30s. Do you think that that corner number should be commensurate with what the wide receivers should get?
7: I mean, we got a pretty tough job, if I would say. So, I mean, like I said, I'm not going to get into numbers, but we got a tough job, and we got to guard those guys that know where they're going, and we're going backwards. So, Spoon's definitely, like, he's one of my guys, but I don't feel like I have to practice because he's practicing. I want to practice for myself, for my team, and you know, get better, and that's the nature of this business is, I mean, if I'm sitting out, I'm not getting no better, and other people are getting better. So, you know, I got to come out here, take my reps, and do what I got to do.
3: Yeah, Christian Gonzalez referencing Devin Witherspoon, the cornerback for the Seattle Seahawks. Spoon. And he's in the midst of negotiations right now as well. A lot of people, myself included, think those negotiations are connected in a domino-type way. One's waiting for the other. Happens all the time in the NFL. We're seeing it unfold right now with the running back market. Jahmyr Gibbs just signed a record deal with Detroit on the heels of Bijan Robinson signing a record deal with Atlanta. And I've said all along, the Patriots have sent up all the signals that they're in the Christian Gonzalez business. And I'll relate this back to what we were just talking about with the Red Sox. The NFL is a capped league. They do have a salary cap. They don't need one either. You just need enough dedicated owners. But what's interesting about salary cap leagues that people don't think translates to non-capped leagues is what we're sort of talking about right now with the run on a position. Like, you know, Christian Gonzalez was just asked by, I think, Mike Giardi, do you think your position should rise to the level of these other positions? And when it comes to the NFL, you're a team like the Patriots, you have to manage those rises and falls against your salary cap situation and how much you can actually spend. And what happens there is, and we've seen this happen time and time again, Moneyball-type strategies come into play where teams find value at other positions until that position is brought to the level of being, you know, outside of where the value lies, which is happening with the running back market right now. We saw, I grew up, you know, watching football in the 90s, the turn of the century, the running back was king. Guys like Marshall Faulk, they could write their own ticket. What's happened is offenses, the running back who can't catch the football has fallen out of vogue with all these pass-happy offenses. So the value of the running back went completely into the toilet. Now, the modern running backs being produced by college teams, they can all catch the ball. So the value of a guy like Gibbs, a guy like Robinson, has skyrocketed, to which I would say now you have to avoid guys like that, like the plague, and find value somewhere else. Just like I'm never in favor of paying out for top quarterbacks. However, the Patriots, again, they would have to have plans to replace Christian Gonzalez, which they do not have. In order to, you know, realistically avoid paying him. And people think that that type of logic doesn't work in uncapped sports like Major League Baseball. But all you have to do is point to, again, Moneyball, right? The Tampa Bay Rays, teams of that nature, they look around the league and they see that the big market teams, one thing they do, and this is what I want the Red Sox to do that they don't do, is they can overpay for stars. So you're Tampa. You're Pittsburgh, you're Cincinnati. You can't go shopping on the top shelf. You know this, or at least you've put yourself in that box, so you have to go search for value somewhere else. And when that value, you know, becomes identified, and the value, everybody is using those same techniques, the value's gone. and you have to find another way to win. So again, salary cap or no salary cap, there are always strategic ways for teams to compete. The best one would be for them to open up their checkbook. But even without that, Major League Baseball, the NFL, none of these leagues need salary caps as much as they need inventive general managers and dedicated owners. I'm Brett Ferruccio, in for Kevin McNamara tonight. We've got some best of the Kevin Mac Sports Hour programming coming up for you. Last night, K-Mac and I discussed Dink's dilemma. 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
12: I don't need to hear anything from anybody. 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Play offense, not defense. If you play hard and you play the game right, nobody really gets on you. They're going to boo you here and there, but if you show them that you care and that you're playing hard, that's what you need to do. Just play the game one way. You hit a ball in the gap, run.

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8: What I'll tell you about Dink's situation is there was a direct statement made by the president of the NCAA that said if you sign a two-way contract or a 10-day contract, you will not be eligible. Dink Pate was offered both two ways and 10-day contracts with the New York Knicks last year. Dink Pate turned down said contracts based on a statement made by the president of the NCAA. If Dink Pate was to be ruled ineligible, to me, that would be criminal. Absolutely. Because he made a decision based on something that was said by the leadership.
9: That's New Providence basketball coach Brian Hodgson just last week discussing the potential eligibility of Dink Pate here on the Kevin Mack Sports Hour. So here's the update. Dink Pate is a recruit for the Friars. He's been on campus all summer. Positive early reports on Dink Pate. His deal is he never went to college out of high school and straight into the NBA's G League. Three seasons there. Last year, the New York playing with the Westchester Knicks, he had some really big games, a lot of production in the G League, and was asked by the Knicks, offered by the Knicks, a two-way deal where he could be up with the big-time Knicks and back and forth with the G League team, or a 10-day contract to be up with the big-boy Knicks. He turned down both because Charlie Baker, the NCAA president, said, well, if you do a two-way or a 10-day, your NCAA eligibility is gone right away. So he chose something called an Exhibit 10 contract, which basically says you can be in our organization and restricted to the G League. Now we fast forward. There seems to be a new eligibility case being settled around the country. There was one in Georgia today. There's been one in Colorado over the weekend. And there's so much stuff flying online, including one report that I don't believe to be true, that the judge in Colorado

0: says that any NBA contract, including an Exhibit 10, which Pate signed, counts as professionalization and removes NCAA eligibility. That is not how I read. So I went back and read the Colorado judge. The direct opposite was in what I saw, where the professional the NCAA issued some findings on this and said the professional participation rules that we have remain in effect, and those rules were not before the judge. So, Rooch, I don't think anything has changed here. Providence, I know the coaching staff doesn't think anything has changed here. It's going crazy online that, you know, anyone who signed an Exhibit 10 contract is done. I don't see that, and there is no precedent for that, and certainly a good case for Providence to be able to petition, if not sue, the NCAA over this. Who knows if it's going to come to this, but I can tell you one thing. If Providence does have to sue over this, I'm taking Providence because the NCAA can win no case in any eligibility. They lose almost, it seems as if almost every day from coast to coast on this, on any eligibility case that they try to put up a roadblock on.
1: Yeah.
0: It's nuts right now.
1: Right. And so that's it at the end of the day is, the NCAA is a toothless enterprise who could, make certain rules but not really enforce them and things of that nature. So, yeah, I would think that that's the route we're probably headed for, though, based on the language I've been hearing. To me, it feels like those Exhibit 10 contracts were merely an oversight in this process from the NCAA because they're bad at doing their job, and they should have included the Exhibit 10s and things like that on the original list of ineligible actions. Because at the end of the day, right, it should be, like, I'm all for everybody making a living and things of that nature and earning the money that they can earn. Heck, I'm at the forefront of this movement for crying out loud. I've been screaming for players to get paid, and I still don't think they get enough. But at the end of the day, when it comes to professionalism outside of the NCAA, because they are pros now, and professionalism inside the NCAA, Dink Pate and those like him, They made a choice and showed intent that they wanted to go down a certain path. And I understand things have gotten crazy after that, but at the end of the day, you know, I can only feel so badly for those in that specific situation because they've already made a lot of choices to put themselves there. And the fact that these loopholes just sort of opened and closed is unfortunate for them. But yeah, I don't know. I can only go so far when it comes to intent.
0: Okay, so Dink Pate is a unique case because it revolves around the G League and the NCAA and how they're going back and forth. But there's also a huge chunk of athletes who want to play a fifth year. So going forward, the NCAA has a rule. If you enroll right now, you have 5 years to play 5 years. You can now play 5 years of college sports. The players who just ended their eligibility in the spring, they could only play four. So the NCAA had to cut the line somewhere. That's where they cut the line. All those players are now suing and winning. Rooch, those players, you know, yeah, they want eligibility. They want to come back and play a fifth year because, you know, a good old State U. No, they want money. Now, there's not a lot of money left in the budgets of a school like Providence, a school around the Big East, around the country, and even football players are looking to get a fifth year. And football camps are ready to open any day now. What do we feel about those guys? I would say good luck to you. You might not be able to get, you know, your market value because budgets are spent. But then again, it's better than going to work for, you know, IBM. I mean, these are not NBA-level guys. Obviously, they've been drafted by the NBA or the NFL. But there's, you know, thousands of good players who are now all of a sudden potentially available.
1: Right, and to me, again, the simple answer is the NCAA's ineptitude created this situation. The only thing you would have really needed to avoid this, because it was always going to be a challenge, the timing of when you're going to roll out this fifth year of eligibility. Well, I just said those words. Nobody in Charlie Baker's office must have voiced that concern that the timing of this might be an issue, because had the NCAA laid out a timeline of when this was going to take place, they would have avoided all these lawsuits. That's for one. And it would have been made crystal clear, like it has with other decisions. What? Like, so who's eligible for this fifth year now? Is it everybody? If you're 65 years old and you only used 4 years of your eligibility, you come back for, no. And why is that not the case? because those people are past the timeline that was set forth, at least at the time, to participate in these things. So, you look, these players, these players specifically, you wish they had other things on their plate, but the NCAA is going to open these loopholes, just like with Dink Pate, the opening of closing loophole and closing of these loopholes. If you can take advantage of it and that's the best option for you, I wish you the best of luck. And going up against the NCAA in court, especially, you don't really need luck. So
0: yeah, you don't need Effley Bailey. You know,
1: no.
0: Maybe you can do it, Rooch.
1: Maybe
0: you can volunteer
1: to
0: represent Dink Pate at the Kent County District Court.
1: Absolutely, absolutely.
2: Yeah. Dink Pate.
0: There you go. Go Dink.
1: I tell you, I have watched a lot of true crime, and I often do scream at the inept attorneys on the screen. I don't know if that makes me qualified to represent Dink Pate, but Steve Knapp, you've got my number. Or you can get it from Kevin Mack. Don't bother me directly, please. Thank you very much. I'm Brett Ferruccio in for Kevin McNamara tonight. We have more of the best of the Kevin Mack Show, the Kevin Mack Sports Hour, coming up next. Earlier this week, Buttonhole Golf celebrated its 25th anniversary. K-Mack was on hand to talk to all the movers and shakers. You'll hear his conversation with Buttonhole Golf's director, Don Wright, coming up next here on the Kevin Mack Sports Hour.
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3: I'm here with my friend Don Wright, who's the executive director at Buttonhole, the outstanding short course golf course over in Providence on the Providence-Johnston line. Don, first of all, welcome to the show. I'm looking forward to this.
4: Thank you, Kevin. Appreciate it. Thanks for having me on.
3: Absolutely. Big event coming up at Buttonhole next Tuesday, the 25th anniversary of the facility. Also, to honor the founder, Ed Morrow, as well. First of all, Don, you sent over pictures of Buttonhole in, I guess, would be, you know what, 1991, something like that?
4: Late 90s, like 98, 99, yes.
3: 98, 99, when it was basically a gravel pit. And then today, I'm sure you have pictures of the before and afters all around the facility. It catches me every time, Don, as to how that piece of property has been transformed. I'm sure that does you as well.
4: It does. There's such a wow effect when people drive in. Our superintendent, Andy McLaughlin, does such a great job, he and his staff. The place is, you know, we like to call it, you know, gravel pit into an oasis of green.
3: Don, how many years have you been at the Buttonhole?
4: Actually, I was here. My first tour of duty was when we first opened, so 25 years ago, and then did a couple other things. I've been back now for 11 years.
3: Tell me how, for someone who saw it at the beginning and now has been there for more than a decade, maybe just tell people the impact that Buttonhole has today and how it's grown into a fixture in the Rhode Island golf community.
4: There's so many different ways. I remember talking to Ed. I've talked to Ed Morrow, our founder, as we prepare for our 25th anniversary. Ed, did you ever envision what we have now back then? He goes, no way. He goes, all I wanted to do was, you know, create a great facility in the urban area to make golf affordable and accessible, especially for local kids who maybe normally wouldn't play or have access to a course. Mm-hmm. And, you know, we started small. We got great support early on to build and renovate this property. And, you know, we did classes and, you know, started growing the whole program. It used to be four classes, 90 minutes long. Then you became a Buttonhole kid and you could come back and play for a dollar or, you know, hit balls for a dollar. We've kept that same thing going. So now it's six 90-minute classes for $100. If they can't pay, we scholarship them. We have equipment for them to use. And then they can come back and play the course or hit balls on the range for a dollar until they're 18 years old. So we're now up to well over 1,000 kids a year, boys and girls coming through our programs. We reach out to a lot of the schools, social organizations, just the general public. So it's really widespread now. It's throughout the city as well as throughout the whole state.
3: Yeah, I'm glad you started there, Don, because I think a lot of people know Buttonhole for its range. They certainly know the course. And yet the core mission is to introduce the game to kids and especially kids in the inner city. And wow, over 1,000 a year. What's the growth pattern on that as is this a high? Have you been gradually getting to that level?
4: We're pretty busy at that level, which is great. The nice thing, I think, the last like 5 years especially, we've really improved the quality of the courses. We've offered a couple different tracks. Some of the, you know, some kids or any activity, you just want to learn maybe a little bit, play, maybe you're not really interested. But we also have a track, and a lot of the kids are participating in, where they're really interested. They have the attitude, they have the motivation to want to play, learn, and keep, you know, advancing in the game. And that's probably the real exciting part, too. We have a lot of kids now who are on high school teams who have been coming to Buttonhole for many years. In the recent high school championship back in May, we had a ninth grader boy. He was the number two in the high school championship. And a girl who's going into senior this year, she was also number two in that championship. Wow. And we actually, the juniors are going on right now, and we have some of our Buttonhole boys and girls who are competing really well. So it's exciting for offering a competitive opportunity, as well as just kind of come and learn the game a little bit. You never know when you're 10 years down the road, 20 years down the road. We have people come in, oh, I was a buttonhole kid 20 years ago, and now they're back playing golf again or trying it. So that's the exciting part.
3: Don, maybe you can flesh out a little bit about our friend Ed Morrow. Now into his 90s, was so active in the Rhode Island golf community forever. This was and is his baby and will be his legacy. I know you still speak with Ed regularly. I can't imagine he's any prouder.
4: He's going to be really excited at the big event on Tuesday. And when I talked to him, he's always interested. He was unbelievable in raising the funds to keep this place going. And a lot of his friends will attest to that. But he's very excited when he sees the kids or he sees videos of the kids playing, or he's attended some other events where the kids are playing. He's just amazed at how skilled they are. And also equally as important, how well behaved they are with etiquette and the rules and those types of things, which is just as important to us as, you know, being able to hit a ball.
3: Don, I know longtime honorary chairs Billy Andrade and Brad Faxon are scheduled to appear on Tuesday as well. They've been big boosters of the program from the beginning, recruited by Ed, but they show up on a regular basis and support Buttonhole as well. I'm sure you're happy to have those two guys as partners.
4: Oh, they're both wonderful. They've both given back in lots of different ways between doing golf clinics over the years, coming to some of our events and doing presentations, through their Andrade Faxon Children's for Charities Foundation. They've provided financial support. Individually, they've done that. It adds an extra level of kind of cachet for us to have two well-known pros, well-liked pros, and both of them have won the Payne Stewart Award, which is amazing. That's a true great honor for those guys and well-deserved. And just to have them come back, they're always fun.
3: Don, really appreciate it. And great success at Buttonhole. Thanks very much.
4: Thanks. And I would just like to say thanks to all of our supporters. Really help us keep going for another 25 years. Thank you. Thanks, Kevin.
1: Yeah, thank you, Kevin. Thank you, Don. And head on down to Buttonhole. If you haven't been down there, check out those facilities. And congratulations to everyone involved on the 25th anniversary. I'm Brett Ferruccio in for Kevin McNamara tonight. And coming up next, you'll want to stay tuned for the Kevin Mack Sports Pick of the...
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5: Allen
6: puts him in.
7: Skilati wakes up with an ace. He makes the call. 80 million in the middle.
6: And heads up, it can be very hard to close somebody out.
8: Funny things can happen.
7: Just shy of a 3-2 favorite. The A7 has been outflopped. Jume along with sixes, Nick. And again, Saskilati has work to do. 70-30 now is Jume along.
9: Oh, that's
7: and
9: it.
7: And it's trip sixes. It's over.
9: He did it. The kid from Spokane, Washington has just won the main event. Lucas Jume along is the 2026 main event champion, Ali. He did it. It's over.
10: That's right. Welcome back to the Kevin Mack Sports Hour. That's Lucas Jume along, 22-year-old, apparently from Spokane, Washington, winning the main event of the World Series of Poker for a cool $10 million. I know you might have just heard that there was $80 million in the middle, but those are chips, not the prize money. Those are the chips that were in play. Jume along took down a field of about 9,500 players, all of whom paid $10,000 to enter. And he emerged victorious after the 11-day tournament to win the $10 million prize. And I play that only because, one, it happened last night, so it's certainly timely. And two, just as a reminder, play cards. Learn how to play cards. It's fun. And you could win $10 million someday, which it'll be a lot easier once they bring online poker back and you can qualify from the comfort of your home. I used to play lots of online poker, just sitting around in my mesh shorts. It's very comfortable. I don't like casinos. I don't want to have to go back into casinos to play poker. So please bring online poker back, but also learn how to play cards with your family and your friends, even if it's low stakes gambling, but there should be gambling involved. You heard them mentioning odds and things there. Learning those things can be very useful throughout life. At the very least, maybe you can learn how not to be a sucker. That's just my two cents, which you could have if you agreed to play me in a game of poker. Or maybe we could bet together. And you can use my advice here with the Kevin Mack Sports Pick of the Night.
11: Listen, I don't have a dog in the fight in this one. May the best team win.
10: Yeah, I've said it many times before. Playing poker, I got the skills that I use for sports betting and that I used for fantasy sports and daily fantasy sports. I got them all from playing poker, learning how to play poker and studying poker on message boards and things of that nature, learning the math involved and making it work to your advantage. And it's the same principles across daily fantasy sports, and sports betting. And often those principles are as simple as get in with something that's not considered very valuable and watch it turn into something very valuable. Either a bad hand in the case of poker, where you start with a bad hand, but you build it up and then nobody saw it coming and you're able to get maximum value. That's my wheelhouse right there. And right now, yeah, the Red Sox are playing tonight. They're 2-1 favorites over the Chicago White Sox. Usually that's a spot where I tell you to bet on the other team, but I wouldn't bet against the Red Sox right now because there's no fun in that. And who wants to bet on the White Sox? Certainly not me. But as promised, throughout the next couple weeks, I got NFL bets that I'm going to drop on you. And right now, in the theme of being criminally undervalued, Patriots fans probably aren't going to love this, but the Denver Broncos, who the Patriots beat in the AFC Championship game last year, who were rolling out their like fourth string quarterback, they're getting no respect in the betting market, in the futures market right now. Currently, they have the same odds to win the AFC as the Cincinnati Bengals. So Denver, look at the Denver Broncos in the AFC. Look at the Denver Broncos for the Super Bowl. Look for the Denver Broncos and the odds to win the AFC West. There's great value on that Denver team. People don't like them, and people don't believe in them. That's usually where the value lies. I'm Brett Ferruccio. Thanks for listening. I'm in for Kevin tomorrow. Be there, too. The Kevin Mac Sports Hour, 6 o'clock on WPRO.
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16: Airspace totally shut down for a while today over multiple states. Systems blinking offline at Minneapolis Air Traffic Control. The systems returning now with delays for planes flying through Minnesota, Iowa, Michigan, Kansas, Missouri, the Dakotas, Nebraska, Wisconsin. ABC News transportation reporter Sam Sweeney says this is highly unusual.
17: Look, we see these problems from time to time, but usually, you know, it happens for just a couple of seconds or a couple of minutes. This is much longer. It seems much more severe, and also not just radars, but the frequencies, the channels, if you will, that the air traffic controllers are able to talk to the aircraft on all went down. So the FAA is going to have to work to figure out what happened here. And that could come soon, but they will, of course, do a full investigation.
16: Right now, the FAA does not have a cause for this outage. In court, the man authorities say confessed to starting one of the Spokane wildfires that destroyed more than 800 homes, but his arraignment was put on indefinite hold for a mental health evaluation.
18: In new court documents, investigators say alleged arsonist Aaron Farinacci said he started planning what would become the Old Trails fire 2 weeks beforehand, that he researched when there would be high wind and low humidity and how to get the greatest spread of the fire, and that he allegedly put a time delay device in a field and watched the fire as it grew. Prosecutors say he admitted to starting at least 25 other fires last year. They say he described fire as powerful and beautiful and that he thought arson would be easy to get away with. Alex Stone, ABC News.
16: Case dismissed for the former Olympian David Hearn, accused of vandalizing the reflecting pool. A federal judge has dismissed the criminal case with prejudice, meaning the government cannot charge him again. A Florida man got arrested after allegedly sneaking onto a JetBlue plane at Fort Lauderdale Airport, and taking a nap.
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26: Good evening. Welcome to the Money Talk show. Nathan Bove here with you, Donna Soa Allard as well. It is Thursday, August 6th. And Donna, I would be amiss if we didn't mention at least once on the radio. I don't think we've talked about this once yet. The Boston Red Sox. Oh my gosh. Holy cow. This has been insane. This has been, what are we, like nine? Your son just told me they've won like 30 of their last 35 games? Yes. That's insane. So we've been like, you're a Red Sox fan. Well, I mean, I have been a very big fan over the years. Lately, I've kind of been falling out with it. I don't follow sports as much as I do lately. They just won like seven in a row. Yeah. They had just broke a record. And before that, they had another seven in a row. Like, it's crazy. But the record was like 13 in a row, right? For the franchise record? I don't recall. All I know is that we were, I'm trying to remember what our record was going like not long before the All-Star break. Well, think of it this way. They won 30 out of 35 games, and they're still six games out of first place. So they were pretty bad. Oh, it was really bad. I didn't think we were going to get the wild card. Right there. Right like, now, they I thought we were well like too far right away now from the wild card. Yeah. Yeah, it's pretty remarkable. It's been pretty remarkable. So it's been an exciting summer. Also, if you were hoping to like get your kids to a game, I hope you went at the beginning of the summer. Because if you're trying to get tickets now, you're paying a lot more money. Right, exactly. Paying a lot more money, especially if you're trying to get like four together. It's quite pricey. I went to Fenway Park last weekend. I saw Fish. You saw Fish there. Yeah. At Fenway Park. Oh, I thought of you. I was at a swim meet and someone was talking to me about it and they were not happy either. Oh my God. They were not happy either. So the show was actually they played pretty well and the set list was great. I mean, I liked the songs they played, but. Oh, it was a good set list for you. Okay. I thought it was a pretty good set list. Yeah. But the sound in there was just. It's not the same as going to a place that's designed for acoustics. Yeah. Like, imagine going to you know, Carnegie Hall that is constructed with the architecture is built specifically for the sound waves to reverberate in a certain way that pleases the listener's ear. This is the exact opposite of that. This is the polar opposite. Yeah. You're there for the experience and the fun. It was cool. Like I had never sat on a chair in the outfield before. Well, it was a very shallow outfield, I should say. But yes, it is a very shallow outfield. Yeah. But it was cool. I probably won't do it again, but it was an experience. I'm glad I did it. Yeah. What have I seen there? I've seen Dave Matthews. We talked about this on air before. Yeah. I've seen a few there, and they're all like fun experiences. Yeah, but it's not like the most pleasing musical experience you're ever going to have. It's more of an event experience. But what are you going to do? Not much. But go Sox. Yes. Go Red Sox. We've already actually got the Patriots schedule up on the fridge, so their preseason and regular season games we're getting ready to go. I think my husband took my son to camp. Do you do that? Do you take the kids
27: every day
26: training camp? Yeah, that's a fun thing.
27: Yep.
26: So
27: training camp. Oh, yeah. Patriots training camp?
26: Yeah.
27: No, I do not do that. I thought you meant like camp.
26: You're like I do that. I'm glad to know we're on the same page here. Anyhow. So it's been a week, and I mean we have another trading day tomorrow before we get to the end of the week. But
0: we've been in the green or partially in the green for most of the week, and today seems to be moving in the opposite direction for the most part. It's your most cyclical, your like cyclically sensitive stocks. The Dow is the leader on the way down today. And you know, it's not significant. We're not talking about like 2% down here, but it's still negative. And we've had two things going on simultaneously for the last several weeks, in that it is earnings season. So we have your Q2 earnings coming in,
27: which have been great,
0: which for the vast majority of them have been
27: no concerns,
0: positive,
27: right?
0: And specifically positive. Around like the areas where we had major concern. So there was a lot of concern in technology, information technology, and around the hyperscalers. The CapEx on AI spending has been like the discussion over and over and over again. And Q2 earnings for some of these companies are now starting to show that, hey, we can see a light at the end of the tunnel in terms of earnings and revenue related to this. So that's been viewed positively. The other thing that we have at play at the same time, it's like we're in a dual track system here, is the situation with Iran and the Strait of Hormuz. And that is one that is more headline sensitive, right? So I like the first track where we're looking at companies and earnings. And
27: yeah, I mean, a little bit long run, that's what drives stock prices, right?
0: Right. That's in the long run, that is what drives stock prices. In the short run, there is headline sensitivity. And that is certainly what we have seen when it comes to the price of oil. And which way the wind is blowing in terms of whether or not we're hearing that diplomacy is escalating or de-escalating, whether, you know, war actions are escalating or de-escalating.
27: Can I share a moment that I had recently with somebody? It was at a party for the kids, and I was talking to some of the parents, and they were complaining about gas prices. And I said,
0: Jenna and I were complaining about gas prices last night when we met at the gas pump. Yeah,
27: so
0: Jenna is Nate's wife.
27: I said, I said, well, you know what's funny is that like gas prices are actually, I mean, in the grand scheme of things, like pretty low. If you think about like go back to like 2008.
0: Everyone hated you.
27: Everybody.
0: You were never more hated than in that moment. Go on.
27: And the minute I said it, I was like, oh my God, I'm being so unrelatable here. And
0: you're like, let me talk to you about inflation and adjusted prices.
27: And I realized that this is a backyard barbecue, whatever. It's not the radio show. So now we're on the radio show, and now I'm going to say it, okay?
0: The mic is yours.
27: It's amazing to me, first of all, how oil prices are not higher today compared to the beginning of the year. I mean, they're still up quite a bit, but I thought they'd be way higher.
0: We're not at the high point.
27: No, compared to how much uncertainty there is around this issue.
0: There was discussion around what happens if we get to like $150 a barrel? Like people were predicting this, you know?
27: Yeah. So that part to me is amazing. But it is also amazing to me how gasoline prices are the same or lower today than they were 20 something years ago.
0: All right, 20
27: crazy.
0: Years ago.
27: I remember in 2006. 08, right before the Great Financial Crisis, gas prices got up to $4.20 a gallon. I remember it.
0: And that felt pretty awful then, didn't it?
27: It did feel awful, yeah. But it's amazing to think about how much other things, prices of everything else have gone up, except gasoline prices have not really gone up a whole lot over the last 20 years compared to everything else.
0: So when you said this and you were like, right before the I just
27: we're not talking
0: know.
27: About that. I was wrong. I chose an inappropriate time conversation.
0: No, I'm being serious.
27: Yeah.
0: Did you share that anecdote?
27: I did. Yes,
0: okay.
27: I did.
0: And
27: yes.
0: Was that something that people were able to? I'm not saying did you win them over, but I'm saying like, what was the reaction to that? Because sometimes
27: nothing. Blank stares.
0: It was blank stares. So because people do not track the price of oil,
27: of course not.
0: Of oil and the
27: of course
0: price
27: not.
0: Of gas
27: right.
0: over time.
27: Right.
0: They just know when
27: right.
0: they feel upset or happy.
27: Or they compare it to what it was last year.
0: Yeah.
27: Yeah.
0: Yeah. Memory
27: That's
0: is
27: normal.
0: Short.
27: That is normal.
0: Memory is short.
27: You know what stock has not been doing well?
0: Let me think.
27: This month. So far this month.
0: What stock not?
27: Is
0: Meta?
27: Down. Meta this month.
0: No, are they doing okay this month?
27: Month to date.
0: They're doing
27: let's
0: better.
27: See. Meta
0: they had a
27: is,
0: pullback the other
27: Meta's
0: day.
27: Actually up
0: We're
27: 5%.
0: Up. Okay, I take it back.
27: Month to date. Actually, this stock has recovered this month a little bit. It's flat month to date, but it is down over 50% from its high, which was in mid-June.
0: Which was a hot minute ago. Mid-June was like weeks ago.
27: It's only been public for a hot minute.
0: Oh, SpaceX is getting destroyed.
27: SpaceX is down 50%.
0: Should we buy? No.
27: Don't ask me that. But I thought this was interesting, and I know you know this, and we've mentioned this on the air, but I actually have some numbers to put behind this.
0: Okay.
27: And it is about the number of shares that are going to be available
0: because they're doing a staggered release.
27: Right.
0: Yeah, for the restricted stock.
27: So if you remember, when the stock went public, only 4% of the outstanding shares were made public in the IPO.
0: Right.
27: That is a very small amount. So here's this is from CNBC. It says, just over 911 million SpaceX shares will be available for trading, representing about 7% of the shares. That's today. Okay? August 6th was one of the big first days that pre-IPO.
0: So that's over 900 million.
27: So with today's unlock.
0: But that's like 30% more than what was originally,
27: right? It's more than the 639 million shares that were sold at the company's IPO.
0: Yeah, okay.
27: So it was 639 originally, and now today it's 911 million. So that's quite a bit. Now, on August 20th, another 319 million shares could unlock, according to the prospectus, followed by roughly 700 million in September and close to that amount in October. This is a ton of stock coming on. I mean, the supply of the stock is increasing, 4X, 5X over the next 4 or 5 months?
0: So what you're saying is we should buy in October. This is not a recommendation. I'm only like half joking. So thinking about this, there are cases where restricted stock all becomes is released all at once. The staggered approach seems more reasonable, but this is a ton. Yeah. So what is the expectation at IPO? What was the expectation at IPO when they know that the market is going to be flooded with shares?
27: Yeah, I don't know. You and I don't do a lot of individual stock analysis. It's not really
0: our
27: expertise.
0: Not our game.
27: It's not what we do. But this is an unusual amount of float to come to market. Float being, shares being released, I think, in a short period of time. Now, so, the earnings call, they had their first earnings call yesterday, by the way.
0: Mm-hmm.
27: And it wasn't all that terrible by the stuff that I read. I mean, the revenue was up almost 100% year over year.
0: Didn't they just announce a deal with NVIDIA too?
27: They're
0: only going to be using NVIDIA chips.
27: That announcement
0: and
27: was,
0: they announced that and SpaceX stock went down and NVIDIA went up.
27: Right, and AMD stock went down because AMD is viewed as one of the big competitors. Right,
0: yeah.
27: But I mean, that announcement's good for NVIDIA. I don't know how it's good for...
0: It was not good for SpaceX.
27: For SpaceX.
0: No.
27: So that's something I think is pretty interesting when we look at the market right now, because it's on the tip of everybody's tongue, right? As far as retail is concerned, everyone wants to get in and wants to know about that stock. Anyway,
0: I think there's going to be a lot of people who, if they have gains when it is released, they're gonna. I wouldn't be shocked if a lot of people are going to be looking to get out and lock in those gains. I think it's
27: I think so
0: volatile.
27: Yeah, I would absolutely think so. Yeah. All right. How about this, Donna? So year to date now, we're talking major indices. Mm-hmm. I got
0: look good.
27: The Nasdaq 100 is up 17% year to date. The S&P 500 up 13.5%. The Dow Jones Industrial Average up 13.8%. Russell 2000 now up 22% on the year. This is the small cap stocks, and we've seen a good outperformance by them.
0: As there's an expectation for interest rates to hold or maybe go up to see how that changes.
27: Mm-hmm.
0: For sure.
27: The equal weight S&P 500 up
0: 15%. That looks the best.
27: 15%. Yep. That's awesome.
0: So, all right, I'm glad you said that. That's awesome because it means that it's not just leadership of those few largest market cap positions. It's across the board, which is good for the economy.
27: The Mag 7 index? Up this year? You want to take a guess?
0: Mag 7 index. No, I do not.
27: It is positive.
0: I would say I don't. I was actually surprised you said up, but
27: 3.7 year to date. Okay. So that's the coolest. I don't know.
0: Imagine if they were up more, where the S&P would be.
27: Oh, we'd be pessimistic on the market right now.
0: Okay, glad you said that.
27: Yeah.
0: So this is positive for the market. We're getting good earnings. We're getting good breadth of market performance from companies. So this is...
27: Because I bet you if those numbers were reversed, let's say the equal weight index was only up 3.7% and the Mag 7 index was up 15%.
0: I would feel bearish.
27: Yeah.
0: I would feel bearish.
27: Right. Yeah, exactly. Right.
0: Okay. So I would feel bearish in that case, which means I should feel bullish in this case. But right now, everybody just seems a little bit apprehensive. Everybody wants to, I think people want to be bullish.
27: Too good to be true.
0: They're afraid that things are too good to be true, specifically in like a Goldilocks position for AI related companies.
27: It's very common. It's very common for folks at all time highs to be like, well, this is the top, you know, but the data shows
0: it's the top and that it's the top of where we've ever been, but doesn't mean it's the top forever, you know?
27: Right.
0: I don't know.
27: Some of my favorite data showing that investing at all time highs is actually
0: a good thing based on momentum.
27: Yeah. Rather than not investing all time high.
0: At an all time high.
27: The numbers are actually a lot better than
0: better
27: you think.
0: Off than choosing not to invest at that point.
27: Yeah.
0: Okay.
27: Yeah, it's crazy.
0: Well, that makes me feel good. Thank you.
27: Yeah, it should. That is my goal, Donna, is to come here and make everyone else feel good.
0: And shockingly, we're going to end the segment on a happy note. So, right there.
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2: 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Donna, let's do a little update on 401ks. I've got an article here from the Wall Street Journal that was interesting I found, and I know you had some insights from a recent presentation that you were at or had some notes for that was kind of updating us on some changes maybe coming down the pipe here when it comes to 401ks. So some good news actually here from the Wall Street Journal. It says it took nearly 50 years, but half of private sector workers are saving in 401ks for the first time. Long after workplaces started using these retirement plans in place of traditional pensions, they are finally reaching a tipping point. Around 70% of private sector employees in the U.S. now have access to a 401k-style retirement plan. A decade earlier, 60% had access and 43% contributed.
3: That's the key.
2: How many are contributing, right?
3: Access is one thing, and then then participation rate.
2: So now we've got about half of them. Actually contributing now. Policymakers have moved in recent years to broaden access. More states are requiring companies to offer retirement savings options. Congress has given small businesses more generous incentives to launch them, and companies are automatically enrolling more workers, substantially raising participation rates. There was an example. They gave an anecdotal thing when they interviewed somebody from New York. It says small businesses, which employ nearly half of American workers, haven't often provided retirement savings plans, but more are adding them in response to a competitive job market. Bryce Baer started a 401k plan 2 years ago for the doctors, medical assistants, and other staff at his medical practice. Only two of the 28 eligible employees have opted out. Now, that's the key there. They opted out, not opted in, right?
3: We can
2: so
3: talk
2: automatically
3: about that,
2: enrolling them. The practice advertises its 401k in job postings and believes it helps retain employees, said Baer, vice president of operations. The company automatically enrolls at 5% of pay and provides a 3% contribution, whether an employee contributes or not. Baer said the administrative costs so far have been fully covered by federal tax credits. Congress expanded in 2019 to 2022 to help smaller companies defray some expenses of having a plan. This is important. There was a book I read. I think you've heard of it. Nudge.
3: Mm-hmm.
2: Richard Thaler wrote it with another author. I forget who the other guy was.
3: Was it Kahneman?
2: Cass Sistine.
3: No,
2: it wasn't Kahneman. No. But the whole book was about this concept of choice architecture was the terminology they used, mm-hmm. where the way you present a choice to the consumer,
3: framing
2: it often can when you talk about millions of consumers, hundreds of millions in some cases, it really makes a big difference.
3: Does it say if you frame around fear or greed? I mean, those are the two big motivators, right? And neither of those is negative, by the way.
2: Yeah. No, you're absolutely right that those can definitely have an impact. But, one of the things they referenced was in Europe, organ donors. And mm-hmm. so you have to opt out of being an organ donor.
3: Well, here's the thing. Inaction is the easiest choice.
2: Right.
3: Always.
2: Right.
3: And so when we talk about opting in versus opting out,
2: mm-hmm.
3: if the automatic assumption is that you're in, mm-hmm. you have to take action to opt out, you're less likely to do it.
2: Right.
3: Right?
2: The path of least resistance is the one most traveled.
3: Right.
2: Exactly. There was another person in this article they talked about. Her name was Susan, owner of Tanner Autism Services of Colorado. She started a 401k plan in 2023. She considered adding health benefits instead, but many of her 12 employees are young enough to be on their parents' insurance, so instead they asked for a 401k.
3: So that's interesting. I love that she said, what is most valuable to you in your life? You're my employees. And that's what employee benefits are for. It is for your employees. It is to keep them there. Mm-hmm. It is used as a retention tool. So if you want to keep someone around, you got to offer them something they need. If they don't need it, it's not going to be valuable.
2: More Americans are getting swept automatically into 401k plans under new federal requirements. Many plans created since the end of 2022 must automatically enroll workers by depositing 3 to 10% of their pay into accounts and increasing their savings rate by 1% per year until reaching 10 or 15%. So auto escalation, too.
3: Yep. Auto enrollment and auto escalation. Yeah, that's
2: The aim of the law is to expand 401k.